0: pull away, and he can score. He's a very, very talented player. And he scored from all over. What did he take, 3-point shots?
1: Four per game.
0: Shot 39%. I wouldn't say Caleb Wilson is that guy. He took 27 threes in 24 games, so not as much. But I don't want to say that's a big difference right now. We haven't seen that out of Caleb, but he wasn't asked to shoot a lot of threes last year, so that could be part of it. I think Caleb's more athletic, longer. I think he's more of a two-way player. But having said that, Boozer's ready to play right now. I think he's going to contribute right away and help this Memphis team win some games this season. So we're getting ready to play. Let's send it over to Tim Sinclair.
2: Before we begin tonight's game, we ask that you please stand if you're able. 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Thank you. Now, please remove your hats for the national anthem. Here to perform the Star-Spangled Banner, please welcome Monica Amponin.

0: One more time for Monica Amponin. Now, let's meet the starting lineup for the Memphis Grizzlies. A 6'8 forward from Duke, number 27, Cam Boozer. A 6'6 forward from Washington State, number 0, Jalen Wells. A 7'4 center from Purdue, number 14, Zach Edey. A 6'5 guard from Virginia, number 2, Ty Jerome. And a 6'5 guard from Washington State, number 23, Cedric Coward. The head coach of the Memphis Grizzlies is Tomas Isolo.
1: All right, so there you have the starting five. Tomas Isolo, now in his second full season, took over, actually, Bill, 2 weeks left in the regular season, 2 seasons ago, and then went into the playoffs. But Isolo does have a history with Thiago Splitter because both coached in France. They're very good friends. That relationship is built on mutual respect.
2: Oui, c'est vrai. 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I knew as a player, you have certain games coming up, and Chris Mullen and I talked a lot because we played at St. John's, and, you know, if we were playing a team that he'd played, you could call him up, and he could say, how's he playing? 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
0: And now, the starting lineup for your Chicago Bulls. A 6'8 guard from Australia, number 3, Josh Giddey. From North Carolina, a 6'10 forward, number 8, Caleb Wilson. The man in the middle from Arizona at 6'8, number 19, Tobe Awaka. A 6'3 guard from UCLA, number 24, Norman Powell. From Chicago, a 6'10 forward, number 14, Matas Bouzelis. That's the starting lineup for your Chicago Bulls.
1: All right, so the story on Bouzelis the other night, Bill, played 26 minutes, 6 of 15 from the floor, missed all 6 of his 3 balls where the Bulls shot 36%, and Bouzelis with a 14-3 in one game.
2: Yeah, Bouzelis, I thought he played real well aggressively going to the basket. Obviously, shooting the outside ball was not his strength the other night. We know he can do better than that. And I don't think I talked about Giddey the same way. They did not shoot the ball well. But you talk about Bouzelis, he was aggressive going to the basket. He was able to get to the basket pretty much any way he wanted to, putting the ball on the floor and attacking the rim. And I love that aggressive style and play. And obviously when you come out of it, the Bulls were ahead at the end of the third quarter, and both coaches were able to play a lot of their benches throughout the fourth quarter. But a great job by Bouzelis. Looking forward to him continuing that here tonight.
1: Yes. So for Memphis, Bill, they're going to go with their starters, but not as much as they have over the last couple of ball games. In fact, after tonight, Bill, they're going to take a week off. And then they're going to play their final exhibition game. They want to make sure to look at what they've done, good, bad, and different, and have a full week in front of them.
2: Well, listening to their press conference, Coach, it sounds like they did it in a way that I agree with. You want it to be an NBA season, so they play actually scheduled their first 3 preseason games, 3 and 5 nights. So that's very much like an NBA schedule. You're playing every other night. You're traveling. You're going. You got to do things. Now they got a week off, and then they'll have their last preseason game as a kind of a final tune-up before the season starts. So I kind of like that progress and the fact that they're only playing 4 preseason games. I don't think you have to play five or six. But I'm coming. I'm talking from a point of view where when I first came into the league, Charlie, we play sometimes 10 preseason games. But training camp was a whole month long, so it'll be interesting to see. I like what I saw out of the Bulls the other night, and continue that here tonight against
1: Memphis.
2: I know I was going to say a rebuilding Memphis, but you know they got a couple of nice pieces right now on the floor I'm staring at. And Edie's a big man.
1: Yes, he is. And we are underway. Good to have you with us. Memphis wins the tip going left to right, dressed in the navy blue, powder blue. Up top to Boozer. Leads Coward to the rim on Bozelas. Up and good. Too easy on a slashy move in the paint.
2: Yeah, it just came across the screen and Bozelas got stuck behind him. You got to cut that off.
1: Cedric Coward made first-team all-rookie, really good player, started his career in Division III ball, went to Eastern Washington, six games at Washington State. Here's Powell going upstairs, caught underneath by Awaka, left corner, Bozelas on a pump, Bozelas with a pull up, teardrop, 5 foot of baseline left is good.
2: That's smart play. Edie came over, so we stopped 4 feet away from him, flipped it up over him, didn't challenge him. Nice play.
1: We have a 2-2 ball game, 45 seconds in. Coward, they run a post up now for Boozer, spins baseline, double on the ball from Giddy along with Wilson. They go right side, and the jumper taken is good by Wells. Jalen Wells, also a Cougar from Washington State. What are the chances, Bill, of having two Washington State players on the same team?
2: Not that big.
1: On the inbound, it goes to the Bulls.
2: How many Washington State guys are in the league?
1: Well, you played with one, Bill.
2: Detlef? No.
1: No, he went to Washington. James Donaldson.
2: James Donaldson, yes.
1: At the foul line, a Walker with a handoff. Bozelas foul line left, dribble drive, scoop pass underneath. Broke it up and taken away by the Grizzlies. Over the timeline, Ty Jerome out of the University of Virginia. Right forecourt with 15 on the clock. Wells hand check and a foul on Caleb Wilson.
2: Hey, Caleb gave up too much baseline there. On the pump fake, he kind of stepped in, and that opened up that baseline drive, and couldn't get in front of him to stop him.
1: Side out of bounds, right in front of the Memphis bench to our right. Coward in play to Jerome. If he can stay healthy, folks, that's going to be a huge addition to this ball club after an injury riddle game. A season to go, 4 on the clock. Jerome at the top of the key against Awaka. Lets it fly, and a 3 is up and good. A topside 27-footer, 8-2 Memphis. We have played nearly 2 minutes, first quarter. Here's Giddy. Nice pass inside. Awaka comes up shooting. Rejected by Edie. And they go back to Wells on the right baseline with a spin. Double pump. Up and under with the left hand. No. Wells with the offensive rebound to Edie. He lays it in with a soft right hand. Tiago Splitter has seen enough. 2 minutes gone by. Memphis 10, Bulls 2. On 104.3, the score in the Bulls Radio Network.
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1: So, Bill, what's going on here? Memphis 10-2, 2 minutes into the ballgame.
2: Well, the problem is, you know, they come down and they're scoring at pretty much every single possession. They're scoring. They've only taken one shot that they missed, but they got an offensive rebound to boot. So, Tiago Splitter not happy with the way Bulls are playing. And you think, oh, geez, Edie's just eating them up. And he is. But they've hit 2 3-pointers along the way already here in the first quarter. So he wants to stop the bleeding a little bit here, get them back on track, see if they can pick the energy up, get things going here as they're down right now 10-2.
1: Yeah, Zach Edey, the ninth overall pick in 2024. And he is at 7'4", the tallest player in Memphis franchise history. Over the midcourt line, Bezos, the swing out. Left wing, Giddy fires a right elbow to Powell. Twist, turns, three, no, and a foul on the Grizzlies. Called by James Williams, 17th year out of Purdue. And that foul is going to go on Wells. Boiler up, by the way, Bill, with James Williams and to our right, Robbie Hummel doing TV. A great player from Valparaiso.
2: Oh, I thought you were doing boiler up because you were steaming some clams for me. What? I got excited for a minute.
1: As Norman Powell lit the line at a San Diego, California, UCLA product, all-star a season ago with Memphis. This is our second preseason game. I'm ready for the couch. Give me some therapy.
2: Come on, admit it. You're ready for a clam boil right now, too.
1: Yes, I am. Powell misfired on the second attempt. Gets one more. Norman Powell averaged 21 points a year ago. Played 58 games. Shot to 82% from the line. Another toss up and good. Won a ring with Toronto in 2019. 10-4 Memphis. 9:39 to go here in the opening quarter. Chuck Swirsky, Bill Weddington, Alyssa Bergamini. Jerome surveys Caleb Wilson. Now the mid-block left to Boozer. Boozer powers his way. Double on the hole. Jerome up top, Coward free for three. No. Maybe Powell got a piece of that. Tracked down by Giddy.
2: Good box out by the Bulls right there. Wilson even got a good box. I was able to tip it out to Giddy for the rebound, but all white jerseys under the rim on that shot.
1: Wells, a solid defensive player. And Giddy drives on him, and the teardrop is good. A little floater from 5 feet.
2: And nice play again. Saw Edey coming out to get him, so he flipped it up before he could get there.
1: After the timeout, Bulls have responded with 4 straight points. Wells on Bezos. Shot rejected by Bezos, who had over 100 a year ago. Powell with a pull-up, left side three, air ball, and he goes out of bounds. And Bezos went down underneath the rim, Bill, on that block.
2: Yeah, it looks like his right ankle, maybe.
1: He says, I'm fine.
2: He's all right. Slow to get up. He's trying to walk it off right now.
1: Yep. 10-6 Memphis. Grizzly basketball, Boozer. They feed the post, and a soft little right block shot by Coward. No, put back is up and good by Edey.
2: Yeah, Edey just got in there. I mean, he's a large man.
1: Yes, he is. He's so big, he was born October 2nd, 3rd, and 4th. Here's Bezos, topside, off the dribble into three. No, long rebound, 50-50 ball. Boozer had it, but swiped out of his hands by Awaka out of bounds.
2: Walker's one of those guys. He's always going to be around the basketball on a rebound attempt. And Boozer thought he was going to have an easy rebound, but Walker just hustles with it, got a hand in, knocked it away.
1: Bill, I'll tell you what, you went against Kareem Abdul-Jabbar, who was always listed at 7'2". Yeah. I think he was 7'5".
2: He wasn't that tall, but he was taller. He was at all of 7'2", for sure.
1: Ty Jerome fills it up with a left wing three ball. 15-6, Memphis. Jerome now in the ball game here in the first quarter with 6. Giddy the swing out near sideline to Bezos. Circle left to Awaka inside 3-point arc. Shovel hand off to Giddy with a ball fake. And his pass intended for Bezos. And it's deflected away out of bounds by Coward. And we have 7 on the clock. 7:42 to play first. 15-6 Memphis.
2: And Edey coming out of the game already. And rightly so. He said he played the first time the other night. And he was saying after the game that he was never so tired in the game because he just hasn't been up and down the floor.
1: Yep. Scottie Pippen Jr., Bill, on the floor now for the Grizz. You also have Jeremy Grant, came over from Portland in the Jean Morant deal. Dribble drive, Powell slices, dices, and missed right near the cup. Boozer advancing right full court. Boozer driving on Awaka. Awaka forced and altered that shot. Boarded by the Bulls. Caleb Wilson in full court, wide to the right. Wilson driving, faces a blitz on a double team. Wilson still hanging on to the ball with 11 on the clock and nearly threw it away as the Bulls got a break with Coward slapping it out of bounds to our right.
2: You can see Caleb a little bit was unsure of himself right there. The confidence, he's still trying to figure the system out and everything. He did something where he put the ball on the floor, one dribble to clear himself, but then he picked up his dribble and that creates a problem.
1: Six on the clock. Bulls need to run something right here. Four on the clock. Here's Giddey driving on. Coward with the stop and pop. Three-footer, no. Offensive rebound. Up, no, by Awaka. Taken away by Wilson. And from behind, Coward's momentum took him on the back of Caleb. And we have a foul. And Wilson making sure he's okay. He lost his shoe. But he didn't throw it. Mike Myers going.
2: Yeah, I got you. I got you. Who threw a shoe? But
1: you got to give me a better one than that, Bill, with the accent.
2: With the accent? I'm Canadian. What do you want? A little bit more brave. Who threw a shoe?
1: There you go. That's what I want. Bulls going with Bozelis, Buddy Hield on the floor, along with Leonard Miller, Wilson, and Giddey. So, Josh, sizing up Coward. Dribble drive, hard right hand dribble to the rim. Got it. Count it. Foul! Giddey with a hoop to Harm and one. I love it.
2: And that's a great play right there. Quick hitter. Giddey gets the ball about 28 feet away from the basket. A little pump fake, puts it on the floor right away. And he gets it. A chance for a three-point play the old-fashioned way.
1: So Josh at the line. Bill, you talked about Giddey in the pregame show, about what he did or what he needs to improve on from game one.
2: Yeah, did not shoot the ball well in game one. Was one of six. He's already two of three and has made a foul shot here in this game, although he was four of four from the foul line, which the Bulls did a great job of the foul line the other night. 87% as a team, that's great.
1: Yes. Giddey a season ago, career high, 13 triple-doubles. 15-9 Memphis, 6:40 in running here. A looping pass inside Boozer. Umbozelis with the slam. Got it, count it, foul. Boozer moves very, very well, Bill, without the ball.
2: And moves well without, and he gets himself in a good position right there, and he set the screen and just kind of rolled out of it. And Bozelis was a little bit late getting to him, kind of gave him an angle to the rim. And Boozer, and unless you're right in front of him, he's going to get by you, and he did just that there.
1: Boozer's dad, of course, played four seasons with the Bulls. Boozer with an old-fashioned three-point play. His dad was a two-time All-Star with the Utah Jazz and still visits Chicago from time to time, but he works now with the Jazz. Here's Giddey on the left angle to the rim with a right-hand layup on Pippen. No rebound, Cam Spencer, and Spencer can shoot the rock. Here's Pippen's going to get a lot of burn this year with a runner with a right-hand lane. Nope. High, elevating over the rim, Caleb Wilson. And then Wilson had the ball stripped right out of his hands, and Pippen with the layup.
2: Well, Bozelis was in the backcourt. I couldn't see exactly what happened, but the two of them created a jam, and Pippen took advantage.
1: And then Bozelis with a layup on the other end at the six-minute mark, 2011 Memphis. So, Bill, does it look like the Bulls have gone zone? Here's Pippen. The ball squirts out of his hands. It goes out of bounds in front of their bench. It's going to be Bulls ball.
2: Right now, it was hard for me to tell if that was a zone or not because there was a kind of a 3-2 offensive set for Memphis. They had three guys up top and two guys down low. So, yeah, it did look like a zone, but
1: I didn't know if it was a matchup zone.
2: Yeah, it might have been a matchup.
1: We're going to have Swain and Okoro check in momentarily. Just under 6 minutes to go. First quarter, 20-11. Memphis, the Bulls are shooting 36%. Memphis, 57%. Bozelis advancing left forecourt. Pressured by G.G. Jackson, the veteran out of South Carolina, with a boatload of athleticism. Buddy Hield, circle left, driving on Spencer, double on the ball from Pippen. Now Hield, directing traffic, comes up shooting, and the mid-range 16-footer, nope. Rebound, and here comes Jeremy Grant. Grant, who once scored 43 for the Pistons against the Bulls, tried for a layup, and he got fouled on the play.
2: You got to watch G.G. Jackson right now. Attack him. Give Bozelis the ball. He's limping around. He may have rolled his ankle. I don't know if he's asking to come out right now, but he's It's a little gimpy out there.
1: Yep, I think they're going to make a move to the bench.
2: Yep.
1: Yep.
2: Yep. Well, that was a missed opportunity right there. When Bozelas drove to the basket the first time, he rolled his ankle, and the Bulls didn't see it right away. You got to take advantage of a guy that can't move.
1: Bill Covington.
2: That's what teams did to me all the time.
1: Olivia Maxson Prosper, a former first-round pick out of Marquette in the NBA, now playing for the Grizzlies. He went to Lake Forest Academy for 1 year, Bill, and then he went to the NBA Academy in Mexico City. He was born in Montreal. So, Bill, he was born in Montreal. He lived in Lake Forest.
2: There you go.
1: There you go.
2: That's what I do.
1: Yeah. Swain, cross court, Wilson, baseline right, double on the ball, works on post and a travel.
2: I don't know. I thought that was an NBA move. Aren't you allowed to come to a jump stop after two steps?
1: You are.
2: And that's what he did. I don't see where the travel was.
1: Posted a nice job, though. Played at Mississippi State and Boston College. Pippen in traffic. Contact, no whistle. He put up a missed six-footer. Rebound. Here's Leonard Miller. Miller over the Bulls logo. Miller turns the corner on post to the rim and scores.
2: That's
1: nice job by Leonard Miller.
2: A nice little fake handoff. Kept his dribble alive and just fooled post totally.
1: 22-13 Memphis. Grant up top now to Scottie Pippen Jr. They're counting on Pippen Jr. to really shore up the backcourt because he was banged up last year. And we got a foul on the play on Miller. That's going to put the Grizzlies at the line as Jeremy Grant will shoot a couple. Grant's a brother. Remember him, Bill? Jerry and Grant. He played for the Bulls back in the day.
2: Ah, yes.
1: At Notre Dame. His older brother, Jeremy, Bill, he went to Syracuse.
2: No exception for taste. I mean, Syracuse is all right.
1: Yeah.
2: We only started 3 days ago, Charlie.
1: I always like to see the alumni return.
2: Yeah. Horse will be around. He's a good one.
1: Yep. Miller with a...

0: been going on for a long time.
1: Yeah. You know, the propensity of doing that was Kevin Willis.
0: You know who else did it?
1: Huh.
0: Phil Jackson to me in a game.
1: Yes, thank you. We got to get to Adam Stasinski, who's in our studio, to have that rim shot available every time Bill throws out a zinger. That was an offensive foul on Prosper, so the Bulls in play in left forecourt. 15 on the clock, 3:47 to go. Swain again to the rim. Beats two players to the rack, but he could not convert with a left-hand layup that spun around the iron. Grizzly ball, Prosper from way downtown. Hit back higher, no long board to Isaac Okoro. Driving on Grant to the rim with a left-handed layup right in the grill of Prosper.
0: That was a great play right there. Brought it up, came up. Everything looked like he was going right hand. He switched it over. Nice finish.
1: 24-17 Grizzlies, 3:20 left. Opening quarter, here's our right corner three taken and missed by Prosper. And then the ball trickles away out of bounds. And it will be given to the Bulls.
0: Yeah, Okoro was going for it, but I think Pippen Jr. came over from behind and poked it away. He's trying to knock it off of Okoro, but to no avail.
1: You know, Bill, I'm thinking about this. We could have a Pippen to Grant.
0: Did it hurt?
1: Or a Grant to Pippen combo tonight.
0: Did it hurt?
1: You know,
0: when you were thinking? We could have a Pippen
1: Bulls
0: to Grant. You're right.
1: Here's Swain handing off to Buddy Hield, former NCAA Player of the Year with Oklahoma, to the rim, high off the window, and scores. Nice job by Buddy Hield, and Memphis going to call the timeout, but Buddy Hield, he timed it beautifully, saw two defenders coming at him, and he got it high off the window. With the score, Memphis 24, Bulls 19, 2:58 and running, 104-3 the score, and the Bulls Radio Network.
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1: Sorry, I thought you paused.
0: I'm pausing
1: our heartfelt thoughts about the passing of Mike Ditka.
0: Yeah, very, very sad. Obviously an icon here.
1: I covered him, Bill, every game and practice and whatnot. We did a show.
0: Were you like a blanket?
1: No. Okay, 24-19 anyway. Our thoughts with Diana Ditka and the Ditka family and the Bears organization. Grant fakes left, goes right. Essengay, who's on the floor now, is

0: Sanjay guarding two players, in fact, for the pitch out. G.G. Jackson missed on a left wing three. 2.5 to go first, 24-19 Memphis. Buddy Hield rubs off a screen from post, delivers a pass to Okoro, line to the lane. Isaac dumps down to Miller, can't convert, third attempt, fourth attempt. He got stripped and it comes to Hield. Left corner three, got it. Buddy Hield, that's what Buddy does.
1: There, and exactly doing it. How about Leonard keeping that ball alive, playing now? You guys might be a little too young, but Moses Malone just rebounded.
0: Yeah, that is young. Corner jumper by Pippen, no. I remember Moses Malone in high school in Petersburg, Virginia.
1: I played against him.
0: Swain, by the way, turns corner baseline, right? We got a foul on the Grizz. So you played against Moses Malone in high school?
1: No, in the NBA.
0: Oh, in the NBA.
1: In high school.
0: I was going to say, no. You've been lying on that driver's license there.
1: Hello.
0: Okay. Swain at the line, and it's up and good. Hit front rim, and was kind enough to go down for the Bulls, who now trail by only one.
1: How about that? Started off, we're down 10-2.
0: Yep.
1: Coach Splitter calls a timeout and gets them back on track, and obviously the defense is picked up, and the offense is starting to warm up for them. I like Swain. I like the way he can get to the basket.
0: Yes.
1: He's a guy who can push the ball up the floor. He can play point guard for you. And Coach was talking about he wants his ball handling responsibilities to be more and more as the season goes.
0: Chris Murray on the floor now, 6'8", fourth-year player out of Iowa. His twin brother, of course, plays for the Kings. Chris Murray was with Portland, again, in that Ja Morant deal. And at that point, Bill, you know, Morant's trade value was next to nothing, to be honest with you.
1: Yep.
0: So it's 24 apiece, 150 to go. We're going to have a challenge, Bill, off a deflection.
1: Yep.
0: And I think the Memphis bench is upset.
1: Oh, because they thought the ball was in bounds before he called it.
0: Correct. Do you want to keep it here or take a break?
1: We'll keep it here because we don't have a lot of time. But let's see if we can get a replay. The ball's going out of bounds. It gets hit. And, yeah, it goes.
0: Oh, it went off
1: of Curl. Curl's hand hit it.
0: Yep.
1: Yeah, right there at the last second. It looks like it goes off a Memphis player's foot. But Okoro just touched it.
2: Ruling of Memphis possession. That play is under further review.
1: Yeah.
0: Well, Bill, you know what? It's preseason for everyone.
1: Yeah, it's, you know what? We saw it in slow motion, and it looks like his hand touches it. You see that ball in live action or as a fast replay. I don't know if you could tell if his hand hits it or not. It looks like it just goes by him. We're looking again, and it'll be interesting to see. Yeah, his hand hits it.
0: It went off Coward's foot, and then
1: right here,
0: bounced off a crow, right arm.
1: His right hand touches it, but who called for the review? I don't think Okoro did.
0: I think Memphis called for it.
1: The Bulls challenged it.
0: Oh.
1: Because it was Memphis ball. So I don't know why. Who saw it and made him change it?
2: After review, it has been determined that Isaac Okoro is the last to touch the ball prior to it going out of bounds. Therefore, the ruling on the floor stands as called. The challenge by Chicago is unsuccessful. It'll be Memphis ball side out. Chicago has no challenges remaining.
1: Wow. That's a tough one right there. Early in the game.
0: Early in the game.
1: It would have been a great call, right, if it worked.
0: Yep.
1: 150 left in a close game right here. Again, learning experiences for the players. Coaches try to put their guys in teaching experiences. So could have worked out, unfortunately. Memphis ball.
0: Bulls are shooting 43%, 9 of 21. Grizzlies at 42% in play. On the inbounds pass, it goes to Jerome. Picked up by Buddy Hield, 35 feet away. Dances off to the right. They go to Murray, the high-low feed, underneath the 80, and a foul on Asenge.
1: See, that's a simple play right there, and that's what a blessing that is for Memphis to have that. Yeah, out of bounds play. You just have him just walk down to the low post.

0: post. He could turn around, and that ball went over Awaka's head. Excuse me, and he never brought it down. He's been taught his whole life never bring the ball down, and he didn't even bring it down below his shoulders, much less down to his waist.
1: Former NCAA Player of the Year with Purdue. Was an outstanding collegiate player from Toronto.
0: Ended a 9-0 run by the Bulls right there.
1: Bill, there are a ton of Canadians in the league, and every year it goes up and up. Here's Heald, off-balance, turnaround jumper, left corner, no. 50-50 ball, Awaka with the offensive board. Swing on a pump, swing. Backs it out now against Coward with six on the clock, rolling to his right. And we have a foul.
0: Defensive foul.
1: For a moment, Bill, I thought they were going to call a defensive violation.
0: Yeah, it was on Gigi Jackson.
1: So Isaac Okoro at the line. Bill, your thoughts on Okoro a year ago and what we could expect in 26-27?
0: Well, I liked him. I think he took advantage last year and played and was one of the better players all season long, consistently for the Bulls. I think, though, this year his role will change a little bit as it's a rebuilding year and you're working on young talent to get better. But I think he's going to have an important role as a leader on this team. And in some games to come in, he might have to carry the offensive load for us a little bit.
1: Okoro knocks down a couple of free throws. Murray dribble drive in the lane. G.G. Jackson deep in the right corner. Jackson's going to line up the three and connects. You know, Bill, he was at South Carolina briefly, but if you talk to anyone around the league, he has so much talent. And if he could only stay healthy, you could say that about a lot of players.
0: Yes.
1: You can just see his athleticism. Asenge driving on Jackson, throws it up near the rim. No. Awaka with another offensive rebound to Okoro. Okoro, they go to Heald with seven on the clock. Buddy, nice bounce pass inside to Okoro, and the shot rejected.
0: Well, he got under Edie, which was good, but then nice play by Jackson to come over and help out. And, you know, you got to see everyone that's around. Okoro made a great move to get up and under Edie, got him to bite on the fake, but dropping down from the corner was Jackson to block the shot.
1: Yep.
0: I tell you what, that was a tough shot by Noah. And I'm trying to figure out if he just threw that up there because he saw a walk on the other side to get the rebound. Because it didn't look like that shot had a chance to go in.
1: I agree. G.G. Jackson makes the free throw on a foul on Asenge. 29-26, Memphis, 28 seconds to go. Is it me, Bullers? This first quarter seems like it takes an hour.
0: Is it Saturday yet?
1: Jackson again rattles home a free throw from the line. The Grizzlies are 8 of 9. Bulls are 7 of 8. 30-26 Memphis. Okoro over the Bulls logo straight on, 13 on the clock. Near sideline. Heald with a handoff now and a return to Okoro. Awaka to Okoro, off the screen from Awaka. Here's Okoro in the lane to Swain. Spots up a three, right side, rimmed out. We're going to have a foul. Yep, that's going to go on the Grizz.
0: And Jerome, who Asenge was going hard to the rim to get the rebound and has some size and athleticism. So Jerome just kind of pushed him out of the way or off the ball, so to speak. A couple of foul shots now, but you're right, a lot of foul shots here in the first quarter.
1: Asenge will turn 20 in December. He grew an inch, 6'11", and he said in training camp that he may be still growing. He played in only two NBA games and four G League games before he underwent surgery on that shoulder. Free throw up and good. Bill, you know, we know what he's capable of doing. I mean, he is athletic. He can run, and his length is unbelievable.
0: Yeah, he's just going to have to get some strength and balance, because when you're tall like he is and athletic, the only way guys can play you is to bang you and bump you and knock you off balance.
1: Swing, air ball from three after Asenge missed that free throw. And we've got the end of the first quarter of play. Memphis 30, Bulls 27. 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
7: 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The Grizzlies lead the Bulls by 3, 32-27 after one. The Bulls were listed as a 2.5-point home favorites, over under 239. 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
0: And we are back for the second quarter, and you are listening to 104.3 The Score on the Fitzgerald Equipment Bulls Radio Network, powered by Helly Forklifts. And the Bulls, after a slow start, jump back into this and are down by just three.
1: Balanced score for the Bulls. Gideon healed each with 5, 6 points for Ty Jerome to lead the Grizz. Inside three-point arc, circle right. It's a walk-up. Toby holds and looks, and they go to Bezelis at the foul line, lets it fly, 15-footer, book it.
0: See, and that's a great recognition play right there. Edie was the big, and instead of coming out to the foul line, he dropped down low. That's an easy foul line jumper for Bezelis.
1: Awaka setting a mean screen, folks, at 6'8", 268 pounds. Here's Jerome. Slips, falls, gets the pass off to Boozer on Giddy. Cup side three, flat, punched in the air by Zach Edey. And Boozer, with a reset on the clock, driving on Giddy. Boozer to the rim. Got it. Counted. Foul.
0: And that's what he can do. He's strong enough to power through the contact, but and he just has a nice touch around the rim. Nice little play by Boozer right there. A little pump fake.
1: So Boozer, the third pick in the draft behind A.J. DePanza, of course, of Washington, Darren Peterson of Utah.
0: Drops the foul shot. Three-point play.
1: 33-29 Memphis.
0: Don't like that off an offensive rebound. Someone's got to put a body on Edie, not let him tip it out.
1: Norman Powell dancing right to left on the end line with Edie chasing him. So he delivers a pass to Giddy, who fills it up on the left side three. Smart play by Norman Powell, knowing who is defending him. Jerome dives in, missed on a little three-footer, kept in play by Giddy to Bezelis. It's a 33-32 ball game, Memphis. Tiago Splitter is telling his ball club, let's go out and run. Bezelis, left quarter, Giddy launches a three. Nope. Rebound, Boozer.
0: And got a good look right there. Giddy wide open again.
1: Boozer driving the pitch out. Coward misfired on the right elbow three, and it goes out of bounds. It's a 33-32 ball game, Memphis. Giddy will put it in play, 94 feet away. Bill, tell us about Wilson and Boozer tonight.
0: I mean, obviously, this is a great matchup. You have the third and fourth pick playing against each other right now. Wilson has not

0: taken a shot yet. Boozer is 2 of 4. He's got 6 points.
1: Wilson off the dribble. Top side three short. Hit front rim. Right on their cue, Bill.
0: And Boozer was guarding him. Got a hand up. Bothered that shot.
1: Again, they played twice. Once in the ACC. North Carolina beating Duke by 3. And then Caleb had a sensational game at the Summer League with 35 in a Grizzly win as Jerome missed on a topside three. Bill, next dead ball. Give us a rundown on team shooting the three tonight as Giddy is tied up by Boozer. And they're on a post up now for Wilson driving on Coward. Turnaround, six-footer, rimmed out, tipped in the air by Waka, but taken away by Ty Jerome.
0: Tell you what, Waka's pushing Edie around wherever he wants.
1: Yes,
0: he's frustrated.
1: Edie to the rim. And we've got a foul on the Bulls. Zach Edie hits the floor, and every time he hits the floor, I'm sure that Memphis organization takes a deep relief that he got up.
0: Yeah, I'm sure they do because they're counting on him a lot. Three-point shooting right now for both teams, not particularly good, Charlie. Bulls, 22%, 2 of 9. 33% for Memphis, 4 of 12, I guess is more palatable, but Bulls have not shot the three ball well in the first half of their first two games.
1: But when do you start getting into a rotation here that we'll see at the regular season, depending on who's healthy, of course? Are we looking at game 4 in Milwaukee or game 5 with Minnesota?
0: I think game 5 with Minnesota would be closer. Again, you hit the nail on the head, if everyone's healthy.
1: Yeah.
0: And even if everyone's healthy, but it's their first game back, I mean, coach is not going to overload a guy and say, all right, you're a starter. You're going to play 33 minutes. You haven't played in 2 weeks. You got to break him into it slowly. But right now, I think, as we got a turnover, did he call 8 seconds?
1: I think they thought that Giddy's foot was over the half-court line.
0: Well, Giddy's looking like, are you going to challenge that? But the Bulls lost their challenge. They don't have it.
1: Wow.
0: Nothing you can do
1: nothing
0: now.
1: Nothing you can do now. You can't challenge.
0: Yep.
1: 35-32 Memphis. 9:20 left here in the first half. Our halftime guest, Tobe Awaka. Underneath, nice play. I'll tell you what, Bill. They can score inside. Yep. That was just an underneath power move by Jerome.
0: Well, again, when you got Edie out there, you got to have so much attention to him. You're a little leery of leaving him alone and helping off him. So if guys penetrate to the basket.
1: Giddy off in a walk of screen. He just fired on a three as the Bulls are now 2 of 10 beyond the arc. Jerome underneath to Edie as Caleb Wilson tried to come from behind and dislodge that pass, but he fouled Edie, and Zach will go to the line shooting a couple of free throws.
0: That'd be a staple play of mine, just a screen roll with him going to the basket. And he actually got up in the air for the lob.
1: Oh, wow. They're not calling free throws. Edie a little bit perplexed on that.
0: Yeah. That's a tough one because all it was going to be is a redirect in the basket.
1: Yep. Boozer got inside on Giddy and stuffs it down on a two-handed slam. He pinned his defender's man, Bill.
0: That's a veteran play right there. He understood the positioning and held his man on his back.
1: Bozella's tried to go up start and Edie, and that was unsuccessful. Here's Jerome, wide open, Bill, with a rainbow three. And we're going to have Tiago Splitter take a timeout. What happened there, Bill?
0: Well, at that time, they got the ball down to the baseline inside the paint, and they kicked it out to the corner and back up top. Jerome wide open as the Bulls had to collapse down low. So timeout on the floor. Bulls down 10. 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
5: Well, Bulls doing much better, Charlie, on the turnover department. Just four here so far in the first half. Shooting not so good, and offense a little bit slow. And Memphis just showing that they got some scores, and Zach Edey putting on a little bit of a size show. He's got 7 points on 2 of 2 shooting right now.
7: Yep. After the timeout, let's see what the Bulls run here from Tiago Splitter as Giddey gives it up to Awaka. Not really a three-point shooter, although he made one the other night against the Suns. Here's Norman Powell. Draws a foul from Murray on contact, and we'll get two off that release.
5: What release?
7: The release,
5: yes. You know what? It's neat to see these guys drive, because I had to do it against guys like Sean Bradley, but they're not as big or strong as Edey is. Manute Bol. But when you got a guy that is that big playing away from the ball and you're driving, you beat your man, but you have to know where he is. And you saw Norman Powell that time driving the ball and seeing where Edey was and said, I've got to flip this up quicker than maybe I want to.
7: So Powell, the 46th pick in the 2016 draft by Milwaukee on draft night, traded to Toronto along with a first-round pick that turned out to be OG Anunoby. That was a pretty good deal for the Raptors.
5: Yes, it was.
7: Here's Murray, dribble drive. Murray fires inside Edey. They throw it around to James. James to the rack. Shot blocked by Bozelas. And apparently we are going to have a foul. Bozelas. And again, the Bulls are out of challenges. What do you think, Bill? Oh, yeah. Did he get him on the arm? Did he rake his?
5: He got him on the arm after he hit ball.
7: Yep. And you're allowed to do that.
5: Yep.
7: So Ty Jerome at the line, 42-34 Memphis again. Tobey Awaka will be our halftime guest.
5: That's a tough call, because he hits ball, but then the follow-through, he hits a little bit of wrist. And
7: Bill, I like him. I'm sure he's probably ticketed to the G League. But the way he's playing, Bill,
5: he's going to get minutes, especially if the Bulls' bigs are injured at all.
7: Yep. Another free throw up and good. Jerome with 11. Zach Kleiman, the GM who's from Chicago of the Grizzlies, has to be so thankful that Ty Jerome is healthy.
5: Yep.
7: Powell driving on Pippen to the rim, left angle, right hand layup off the glass, good.
5: That's a nice offensive play right there. Really spread the floor. The whole middle of the lane was wide open for Powell.
7: 7:22 left, second. 44-36 Memphis. Right full court, Pippen in front. Jerome, deep right wing three, no. Bounce off the iron and out. 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Left side, Pippen running baseline left. G.G. Jackson with the Euro step. Remy now draws a foul and gets two.
5: That was a neat move by Gigi. Had the left lane all the way to the baseline, but at the last second takes a step, tried to Euro step around Giddey, and really fooled Giddey because he had to correct his stance, and that movement is where the foul was called.
7: Yep. Gigi Jackson at the line.
5: 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We had a lot of reads to do before the game to record for the season.
7: Yes.
5: And I've been struggling with my reading all night since that point.
7: Well, Bill, you know what? You do such a great job. I don't think anyone knows it. Leonard Miller stole the ball, then threw it away, and he missed. And underneath by Boozer, recovered, however, by Jackson. A little helter-skelter on the part of both teams. Deep in the right corner, Cam Spencer. We saw his brother Pat here the other night for the Suns. Cam, turnaround jumper. It is up, out, hit right rim. Battling for the rebound, taken away by Buddy Hield. Hield skips over the midcourt line. Hield had 6 points in the first quarter. Dribble drive with a hard penetrating move. Finding Bozelis. Left corner, rainbow three. Nope. Rebound Boozer, and the Bulls continue to struggle. They're 2 of 11 beyond the arc. Spencer on a pump. Spencer on a drive. Sealed off beautifully by Swain defensively left of the lane. So Memphis has to go cross-court now to Jackson on a post-up. Boozer works on an ISO against Bozelis. 5 on the clock with his back to the rim. Boozer wants it, gets tied up, and he got bailed out by Bozelis with 1 on the shot clock.
5: And that happened because Bozelis did a good job moving his feet, but when Boozer squared up, he just had his hands kind of resting in front of him. And you got to have your hands out because your hands touch the body at all at that point on the shot. He's going to call a foul.
7: Boozer makes the first of two.
5: I tell you what.
7: What?
5: I had a gift yesterday. My son works at Marquette. And
7: yes.
5: I went up and watched Marquette practice yesterday, and Shaka Smart has a defensive drill where you got to close the guy off with your body, not your arms at all. And
7: explain that, Bill.
5: You got to slide your feet and use your body to meet the man, right, as opposed to reach and touch with your hands. And that's a spot right there where Bozelis had his hands out in front of him. Should have had his body and his chest out in front of him. It wouldn't have been a foul.
7: Good point. Boozer, by the way, makes a couple of free throws. He's got a nice game. 10 points, 4 boards, 3 assists. 47-36 Memphis. Bulls ball with Hield to Swain. Dalen on a spin on Pippen goes cross court. And the pass intended for Okoro broken up by Memphis, but a shot clock violation. This is a very ragged game, Bill, for the Bulls, something we did not see the other night against Phoenix.
5: Well, we saw some sloppy passes.
7: But not to this degree.
5: Not to this degree. The offense right now is struggling a little bit more offensively for the Bulls, so yes.
7: So Buddy Hield has picked up Spencer over the midcourt line in front. Pippen on a crossover. Pippen runs out of a double, so he goes back to Cam Spencer. Spencer finds post underneath off his fingertips, taken away by Swain. Dalen Swain from Central Ohio, but he got stripped, taken away by Pippen, who hustled back on defense. Scottie Pippen Jr., out of Vanderbilt, left side Spencer, all alone for three, rimmed out. Leonard Miller with a board. 47-36 Memphis as we near the five-minute mark, first half here at the United Center. Hield works the handle on Pippen. Hield in the lane, floats it right side. Leonard Miller with a natural left-handed three ball on the right wing. Nope. Rebound post. We saw post last year with Golden State, had a great game in San Francisco against the Bulls. Here's Jackson, got away with a walk. Trips, falls, and turns it over. Over the timeline now, and it's Caleb Wilson driving on Spencer. Wants it, feels it, curls, no, draws a foul, shoots two.
5: Came down with a left hand. That was a nice little crossover step. Got to the middle of the lane, just couldn't finish with the contact. Was going to get an opportunity at the foul line right now. And we have had a few foul shots here tonight. Bulls, 10 of 12 already from the foul line. First one is made by Wilson. The other night, Wilson at the foul line was 3 of 3.
7: And he goes 1 of 2 at the line. 47-37, Memphis, 4.5 to go. Chuck Swirsky, Bill Weddington, Alyssa Bergamini, Adam Stasinski in our studios, along with Grant Leader Nick Johnston. Gentlemen, thank you. And the great Rich Wyatt here at courtside. G.G. Jackson cuts to the rim on the right angle. Tough shot, but he powered it in.
5: And he's able to get right in front of the rim, and at that point, it's really can't touch him.
7: Okoro with it up and under with the left hand in the paint from three. No. Rebound Jackson to Spencer. Cross court Pippen with a step back dribble drive on a spin. Jackson surveying. And now they go to Spencer. Spencer turns hard. Baseline left. Jump pass inside. Jackson with a two-handed stuff.
5: Defense fell asleep. They overloaded the weak side of the basket, and on the drive around the corner to the basket, two guys stepped in and no one saw them.
7: And then Wilson on a probing move down low right, and we got a foul on the Grizz. So the Bulls are going with, Asenge has come in for Wilson. So you've got Asenge, Heald, Swain, Okoro on the floor. Along with Miller. Swain double on the ball. Nice pass inside in the finish. Leonard Miller.
5: That's a big
7: that
5: time.
7: That was a snap pass, Bill.
5: Yeah, that was a big pass by Swain right there. Great cut, but he threaded the needle at the beginning to a wide-open Miller.
7: Grant works on the same game. They go to Wells, who started the ball game, of course. Grant splits the defense too easy, and he missed a layup on the right side, but it got fouled and gets two.
5: Is that on a curl?
7: Yes.
5: That was, they showed a replay of that pass by Swain. It was excellent.
7: Bill, how many free throws has Memphis attempted tonight? We've got 3:12 left first half.
5: Yeah, this will be number 19.
7: Wow.
5: There were a lot in game one, too. 34 for Phoenix, and the Bulls shot 32.
7: Yep.
5: A lot of foul shots here early, and that's usually the case in preseason games because referees have been told about emphasizing different things and they're watching more. And I think as players, as the season goes on, guys settle into it and they don't call it as much.
7: Good point. Meantime, Leonard Miller, the recipient of the beautiful pass near the cup, and he dragged that pivot foot just in time before he traveled and he laid it in. He gets fouled. I like Leonard Miller, Bill.
5: I like him a lot, too. I mean, he's just what they needed, the Bulls needed, and he took advantage of that last year. I think he opened up a lot of eyes last year, and he's a guy that can play in the open floor. He can get up and down the court. You don't have to run plays for him, but he runs the offense the way you need him to. And because he does that, he finds the open spots, and he just gets himself open right now. And the last two times down the floor, Charlie, the Bulls have taken advantage and gotten him the ball just because he makes hard cuts and gets open.
7: In that trade, Rob Dillingham, who is the key in that deal for the Bulls, as Miller missed the free throw, follows up his miss and gets fouled. So Leonard Miller back at the line. So Dillingham, Bill, he gets traded for Buddy Hield. He's out of the league right now.
5: Yeah, that's not good. That's tough as a player, but you're right.
7: And so, by the way, Minnesota, where Miller played, of course, Minnesota is going to be here a week from tonight to close out the five-game preseason schedule, and we will see Ayo Dosunmu.
5: Ayo, yep, who obviously made his started his career here, but opened a lot of eyes and played really well, and I'm so happy for him because he's getting paid.
7: He's getting paid. 24 a year. Good for him.
5: Yep.
7: Couldn't happen to a better person.
5: Well, if it happened to me.
7: I thought it did. 53-42 Memphis. Under 3 minutes in running here. Jerome, jump pass inside the post. Jackson with a scoop, shovel pass to Grant. He got battened around, gets fouled, shoots two.
5: I'm going to be good things happen to any team that drives to the bucket. And that's what Memphis did right there. And we got a timeout on the floor, so we shall take a break with 2:48 left here in the second quarter. The Chicago Bulls down 53-42. 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
5: 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Well, Charlie, this game's kind of gotten away from the Bulls here in the second
7: yes.
5: quarter. The Bulls finished off the first quarter. All right, they got back to within three at the end of the quarter after they were down big early, but the second quarter got a little sloppy and down 11 right now.
7: And with the first of two, it is up and good as the Jeremy Grant, the veteran. Let's see, the Bulls are going with Miller, Powell, Okoro, Giddy on the floor, and Asenge. Bulls are shooting 38% with the starters currently on the floor. Bulls just commit a turnover, yeah. Wells with the steal. Wells goes to Jerome outside three-point arc. A no-look pass inside the post. Nope. Rebound Bulls with Giddy, the lead. And bobbled but picked up by Crow on the right elbow as the Bulls playing perimeter ball. But Giddy to Asenge. Back to Giddy on a two-man game. Left to the lane. Miller left side three is up and good. Leonard Miller.
5: A nice shot right there. Good pass by Giddy as he started to drive down. Just flipped it out. Miller open. Nice release with that left hand.
7: Leonard Miller now, Bill, with 10. 54-45 Memphis, under 2 minutes to go. Grant on Miller.
5: A medical update right now, Charlie. Mattis Bozelis, right ankle, will not return.
7: There you go. You saw that?
5: Yep.
7: Early. So Jeremy Grant now with a dozen. Backdoor cut. Miller dribble drive at the left angle. Change of direction. Finding Asenge. Left side three. Nope. Rebound Miller to a cutting Asenge. Tried to go up strong on Post with a right-handed dunk. And a late whistle and a foul on Post. And Asenge on the seat of his pants in the semicircle. Yeah. Pops see, right back and will go to the line.
5: See, he's so long and athletic. He tried to avoid Post and dunk it over him because he can do that. Well, I think you got to go right at Post and dunk it on him. And I think he would have finished that way, but he's still got the fouls going to the foul line. Just as a big, Charlie, I was taught in high school, dunk everything. Go up and just dunk it. And it looked like Senge just tried to avoid the contact at the last second and get around him to dunk it.
7: So, Bill, I haven't seen enough of Senge, so I want to be perfectly honest with our listeners. I haven't seen a lot of him. I mean, he played, what, 2 games NBA, 4 games G League. Do you see him ever posting up, or do you think he is an athletic wing?
5: I think he's an athletic wing right now. He's got to get stronger. And then if he's playing the four, I can see him posting up. And if he learns and gets a little bit quicker, if he could drop down and play a big three, I can see him posting up a lot more, but right now is a 4-0.
7: And Zach Edey with a 40 with a hammer dunk. And they're going to wave it off. Edey with an offensive foul, 56-47 Memphis. Let's see. Asenge is coming out. And you've got Giddy, Okoro. Awaka has returned, along with Miller and Powell.
5: I think they want to walk in there with Edey.
7: Yes.
5: Awaka is actually stronger than Edey.
7: Yes, he is.
5: I mean, you said his weight before, 265, but it's all muscle. Oh.
7: And Awaka looks like he's a little bit gimpy, Bill.
5: I think he hit knees.
7: Yep. That was a foul, by the way, illegal screen.
5: Yep. I think his feet were just a little bit wide, and he tripped them, but they whacked knees.
7: So let's see, for Awaka, that's going to be his second. Bozelis left the ball game with that right ankle injury. He played 12 minutes, 6 points. No boards, no assists. Topside, Pippen. Oh, yeah, no shoot a three. They run up now for Edey. Double on the ball, and they go to Wells. A two-man game for Edey, and from behind, Awaka gets him.
5: Well, that was it. He couldn't move Awaka to get in. He was trying to make a move. He couldn't move him, so he passed it out, which is what you're supposed to do, and then reset yourself and get better. And Awaka just did a little bit too much contact on the reset.
7: So, Bill, he played the other night for the first preseason action of the year for him. He's already played, Bill, 11 minutes. I wonder how long they're going to go with him in the second half.
5: That's true, because I think he only played 11 minutes the other night, or 10 minutes, actually, altogether. I think, you know, they're talking about they want him to play more minutes. And
7: I mean, just to get into shape and your stamina, yeah. I mean.
5: Well, again, he hasn't played since last year, last season, so
7: yep.
5: He's the one starter they do want to play a little bit more, but it's not going to be 33 minutes, that's for sure.
7: No. We have a foul called by official Gina Catarazzini. And, Bill, this is her fourth NBA game she's officiated. And she's in the G League for 5 years. Talked to Gina prior to the game, a former coach, women's coach at LaSalle in Philadelphia.
5: Oh, okay.
7: Yep. Norman Powell takes that deep breath. He's at the line. 12 minutes, 4-5 from the stripe. And he missed that one. 57-47, Memphis by 10, 44 seconds left here in the first half. And Bulls leave tomorrow for Denver. They play Sunday night. No radio, but TV featuring Wayne Randazzo and our very own Bill Wennington. Don't get too comfortable on the tube.
5: Well, you never know.
7: Well, Rich Wyatt will do the game against Minnesota. Topside wow. deep three. Big splash for Jerome from 30 feet right near the Bulls horn logo in right forecourt.
5: Yeah, he took a step back from Miller. Created a lot of space.
7: Jerome with 16. And Norman Powell, hey, we got to reach in, fellow. He's driving in the chest of Zach Edey. And that's what you do with the shot blocker, Bill, right?
5: Absolutely. Drive in, create that contact. And Edey was moving the wrong way. And you just try to catch those bigs out of position.
7: So we gave James Williams of Purdue a little shout out. The third official tonight, Eric Lewis, in his 21st year.
5: Wow.
7: Yep. From Daytona Beach. He went to Bethune-Cookman, so let's give it up for the Wildcats.
5: There you go. Another Wildcat team. Okay.
7: You know what I got to get to, Bill, is that new stadium, that Ryan Field.
5: I haven't been there yet, yes. I've heard good things.
7: I thought
5: about
7: you were going to take me there. You know, the seats are, let's just say it's Park Avenue.
5: Jeff Tanaka's there. We'll call him up, see if he can help us out.
7: Free throw up and good. Former head athletic trainer of the Bulls.
5: Yep.
7: And a really good person. Great guy. Great family. 60-50 Memphis. Powell now in the ball game with 9. Jerome, and they go to Pippen. On the edge, 3-point arc. We're down to the final 9 seconds of the first half. Pippen on Giddy. Triple drop to the rim. And it's swatted away out of bounds. Possession, Memphis, 4.7 to go. So the Grizzlies will put the ball in play. Let's see what they run here, Bill, with Cam Spencer. Wide right on the baseline. Slaps that ball to go to Edey. Two-man game to Spencer. Splits the defense. A little hang time. A three-footer, no. And that'll end the first half of play here at the United Center with Memphis up 60-50. Bill, quick thoughts from you.
5: Got a little sloppy there in the second quarter. Bulls did a good job. Start off slow, but battled back in the first quarter. Second quarter, a little sloppy. Got things under control here a little bit at the end, but you got to play 48 minutes. Bulls not there yet in the first half tonight.
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7: Halftime of the Bulls Network, this Chuck Swirsky and our guest, the rookie who overpowered the Phoenix Suns in the post Wednesday night with his burrow.

0: 6'8", 265-pound frame. We're talking about Tobe Awaka, who recorded a double-double of 14 points and 11 rebounds, six of which came on the offensive window. Awaka's journey began with academics as a template for success.
1: They're immigrants in Nigeria, so, you know, for them coming over here, education was a really big thing, and they wanted to instill that, you know, within us. So, you know, they were all for us playing basketball. It is, you know, just so as long as you know, our grades stayed up. Obviously in college, you know, working towards that degree as well. So, you know, they really emphasize, you know, all their children being educated and not taking that part of their lives for granted.
0: What is your degree in?
1: So I'm currently going to graduate in December. So my degree is going to be in business administration at the School of College at Arizona.
0: That's awesome. So obviously we have to talk about your physique. I mean, you could be playing for the Bears right now. I don't know if you're a football fan or not, or whether Arizona or Tennessee tried to get you to turn out for football, but you're a basketball player. Do you like football?
1: So originally, I actually wanted to play football originally, but my parents were concerned just about head injuries and CTE and all that stuff. You know, they're nurses and they're in the medical field, so they've kind of seen, you know, first sight the effects of that. So they weren't, you know, for it. So, you know, second sport happened to be basketball, and it just kind of took off from there. But, you know, I always had an interest in football, but, you know, once I started to get into basketball, I just started to focus on that.
0: All right, last night on the air, I called you a baby bull because, I mean, you cleared out a lot of people. You got a double-double. About basketball and your physicality that this club obviously needs, I mean, how do you see yourself developing and evolving into where you are today?
1: I think it's just starting in my role right now, you know, kind of being that energizer bunny, tenacious, you know, kind of that bulldog, as you mentioned, off the bench, you know, rebounding, setting screens and making the lives of my teammates much easier. And then, you know, I believe that, you know, within that, the whole concept of, you know, expanding your game and doing all that stuff will come. But I think I'm just, you know, really focused on serving my teammates to the best of my ability and helping them out, you know, with anything they need. And then, you know, any glory that I get from that is just, I guess, you know, icing on the cake.
0: Awesome. Tobe, thanks so much. Appreciate your time.
1: Appreciate that. Thank you.
0: Tobe Awaka of the Chicago Bulls. We'll have more coming up next on the Bulls Radio Network.
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0: mind. Future game props ahead of the regular season, as we are in the preseason right now, game two, that is. Caleb Wilson, Rookie of the Year, that is priced at +385 on Circus Sports Illinois. Wilson, he has chipped in just 1 point through 15 minutes today. 3 rebounds in today's game as well. Cam Boozer, +300 to win Rookie of the Year for the Memphis Grizzlies. He has notched in 10 points through 12 minutes tonight as a starter. We are halfway home. Chuck Swirsky and Bill Wennington will return after this. 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
9: All right, we are back. Third quarter coming up in just a moment. Bulls have some work to do, trailing 60-50 as the Bulls shooting only 36%, 21% beyond the arc. And again, Modest Bozelas with that right ankle injury, and he will not play in the second half. We'll return in a moment. Third quarter coming up next, right here on The Score, 104.3 The Score, and the Fitzgerald Equipment Bulls Radio Network, powered by Helly Forklifts.
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5: Chuck Swirsky, Bill Whittington, Alyssa Bergamini, and Bill, we showcase the two spectacular rookies coming out in the draft, Caleb Wilson, along with the Cam Boozer. Your thoughts?
6: Well, right now, you'd have to say Cam Boozer has the advantage the way he's playing right now. Caleb, really a pedestrian first half, 0-1 from the floor, really didn't even take a shot till the last 5 minutes of the first half. And struggling a little bit, and it looks just a little bit off here tonight, but that's going to be a learning curve for him. He's got to learn, you know, you're going to play every other day, and that's what's going to happen. In college, you don't have to do that. Maybe you have two games in a week in college. Here in the NBA, you might have five games in a week, and you're just going to have to figure that out and take care of your body and get ready to play. Right now, the Grizzlies have come out big, and Zach Edey's going to start here again in the second half. He's played 12 minutes, which is already two more minutes than he played in his first game. But they're really trying to get him in shape and game ready for this season because he did not play last season.
5: Bulls going with the Gede Okoro along with Wilson, who sees the seam at the right angle, tied up by Zach Edey. And it's a 5-on-4. Wilson's slow getting back on the deck after getting hit in the face. Nonetheless, the Grizzlies come down with Edey at a slam dunk. And for Zach Edey, he's got a 10.4 rebound game.
6: If he gets the ball by the basket like that, especially if there's no one on him, and there wasn't right there, that's too easy.
5: The pass bounced off the foot of Powell, but it was deflected by Murray, who starts the third quarter from Memphis. Powell weaving in the lane against Zach Edey with a pull-up, teardrop, down low left off the window and scores. Nice play by Norman Powell. Powell went to the foul line, folks, nine times in the first half.
6: Well, he's a scorer. He knows how to get there and put points on the board.
5: Prosper, right side three. Nope, no arc on that shot. Take it away by Awaka. Awaka right now, folks, he started the ball game because the Bulls are very, very thin in the post. No Claxton, no Collins, of course, and no Jalen Smith tonight. And a three ball is up and good. I'll tell you, Norman Powell's got the mojo going here, Bill.
6: Well, someone's got to get the offense going, and I'm pretty sure he was trying to take a back seat and get other guys going here, but the Bulls need some points, and he's the guy that's going to do it right now.
5: Edey threw it away, intercepted by Okoro, driving on Walter Clayton Jr., contact, bank shot, no, but we've got a trip going to the line on the play for Isaac Okoro. Walter Clayton Jr., who came over from Utah in that Jaren Jackson trade.
6: Yep, and Okoro starting the second half because Bezelis is out with a right ankle.
5: Yep.
6: So Bezelis did get to play. He played 12 minutes in the first half, 3 of 6 on the floor, 12 points. I'm sorry, 6 points, excuse me, in 12 minutes.
5: Okoro tonight off the bench, 13 minutes, 5 points, a board, and 1 assist. Missed on the second attempt. Rebound Wells over the 8-second line. Belt high right-hand dribble. Left wing near hash mark for Clayton. They trap him with a double blitz, and he gets the ball out in front to Wells. Dribble drive, right baseline. Good defense by Wilson. And so Prosper had to give it up. Here's Clayton crossing over. Finds Wells. Steps in. Top side three. Nothing but net. Nice play by the Grizz.
6: That was very nice place. Wells started way on the other side of the floor, and as the ball moved around, he slowly inched up and then cut hard across the top for wide open shot.
5: Wilson fills it up by the left side three. Caleb Wilson. That's his first made field goal on the night. He's got four. Clayton to Wells. Wells goes at the foul line. Edey, the handoff to Clayton. Top side three. Nope. High off the rim. Loose ball. A scramble for it. Zach Edey had it. Lost it. Picked up, however, in the near hash mark by Wells, who threw it away. Out of 3-on-2, Okoro with a scoop. No offensive rebound is Caleb Wilson, and he got his shot rejected, but it comes out to Powell. Near corner, Wilson, 4-3, no. Another offensive rebound, and here's Wilson to the rack. Shot blocked by Edie with a stare down.
6: Got a foul.
5: Yep.
6: Yeah, Edie's staring at him, though. That's a big stare.
5: Yeah, he did.
6: I'll tell you what, I'm impressed. He went at him.
5: Yep. Oh, they're going to challenge this, Bill. I think Memphis has legitimate.
6: It could be an offensive foul because he came out with the left hand and tried to clear out first. So it'll be interesting to see how they view it, because Caleb did go hard.
5: Yep.
6: And cleared out a little bit with the left hand first, but
5: let's see it one more time after
7: Chicago
5: a deflection.
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12: 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Defensive foul on Edie. 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
6: And that is the official word by James Williams, a referee here tonight. 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
5: So for Zach Edey, that is his second foul, putting Wilson at the line. And he missed on the first of a two-shot foul. Want to thank all the fine folks on the Bulls Network putting this on the air. The flagship station, 104.3. The Score, Wilson makes his second. And we got Adam Stasinski, Grant Leader, and Nick Johnston in our network facility in downtown Chicago. And, of course, Rich Wyatt. Bill, what can we say about Rich? Our trusty engineer. Clayton threw it away out of bounds. He thought that Murray was going to break for the ball on the right wing, and Murray stayed stationary in the post, and the ball goes out of bounds on the far sideline. A turnover for the Grizz. 65-60 Memphis.
6: I'm biting my tongue so I don't say anything nice about Rich.
5: Grizzlies really are led by as many as 14. Wilson covered by Clayton, and he threw it behind. Awaka taken away by Edie. Here is Zach Eady to Prosper. Prosper got nice. Stripped by Powell, recovered by Awaka. They go down the floor to Okoro. Norman Powell leans in, tried to draw a foul, missed on a 16-footer, left to the lane, boarded by Eady, and they go to Clayton. Clayton dribble drive, and they find now Murray, and he goes cross-court, wide to the right to Wells. Wells, stutter step, dribble drive, right through the paint with an easy right-handed layup.
6: Yeah, a little behind-the-back action right there, created a lane to the basket. Again, Bulls, we

0: outside help has to recognize.
1: Wilson spins, turns, shoots, up, got it. Nice little five-footer. We saw a lot of that against Phoenix the other night, Bill, where he gets the ball deep in the lane inside the foul line and does that spin.
0: Yeah, a little step-back spin. Another guy from North Carolina had that shot in his repertoire as well.
1: We got a three-second violation. You talking about Scott Williams?
0: Yeah, how'd you know?
1: There you go.
0: But, yes, and he's got a nice smooth release. He elevates nicely, Wilson does, over the defense. And, again, he only took one shot in the first half, which I think is uncharacteristic of him.
1: I wonder if Boozer's night is over, Bill.
0: Could be.
1: Here's Wilson. Three ball, up and good. Caleb Wilson. Now this is the Caleb Wilson. He's starting to find his comfort zone, Bill. Much more aggressive here in the third quarter. Wilson in the ball game with seven. Posts on a pump. Gives it up to a cutting Clayton. Walter Clayton Jr. out of Florida with the left hand off the window. Nope. Rebound Powell. Leaking out is Wilson. Wilson on G.G. Jackson. Two Giddy with a right-handed layup. No, he crashes to the floor as Faldon shoots two.
0: And how about that pass by Wilson on the wing? Bounce pass under the defense, right in stride for Giddy. There's a chance to go up and get a couple of foul shots here.
1: You know, I'm old school, Bill. I love the bounce pass.
0: Bounce pass is an amazing pass, and I love it too. And, Charlie, you're not old school. You're just old.
1: Thank you, Bill. So, Giddy. And the free throw's up and good. Let's see. Josh Giddy's line tonight, Bill. 19 minutes. He's got 8 points, three boards, two assists.
0: Yep, coming off a tough shooting night the other night, one of six. He's three of seven here tonight, so.
1: So Giddy goes 2 of 2. Bulls is a team. 21 of 29.
0: Yep, and we're tied at 67,
1: How
0: Charlie.
1: About that? G.G. Jackson, double on the ball, baseline left.
0: Nice.
1: And a pass goes and sails out of bounds. It was touched last. And so now, Bill.
0: Kuro got in. And that was Isaac's, one of his strengths. He just understands the defense and where to be. Just couldn't hang on to that ball right there.
1: Yep. Kuro, probably the best wing defender on the Bulls.
0: Yes.
1: Clayton. Murray, quick pass, deep right corner, Prosper. His foot was on the far sideline, out of bounds. They always do it maybe once or twice a game in an NBA game, Bill, where that heel is on that far sideline, near sideline, whatever. Giddy leans over the bounce over the Bulls logo, left around for the Bulls dressed in the white uniforms. Red numbers, black lettering. Wilson takes right, goes left, three ball on Prosper. Remy, no, bounces over the backboard, out of bounds. It's going to be Memphis ball. Tied at 67 with 6:41 to play here in the third. Again, no radio for Denver or Milwaukee. We'll be on the air right here on 104.3 of the Bulls Network a week from tonight against Iodosumu and Anthony Edwards. LaMelo ball.
0: Oh, my. Yeah, how about that move? Yeah. I think that's good for him. I mean, that could be really, really good for him, or it could bother him a little bit.
1: I agree. Clayton's pass intended for Prosper. Prosper didn't even reach for the ball, Billy.
0: No, he kind of waved a hand at it and didn't move his feet at all, Charlie. You're right. That was a catchable pass.
1: Yes, it was. Tied at 67. Bulls ball. Giddy's pass deflected. And it goes out of bounds. It's going to be Bulls ball. And let's see. Swain is coming in now for Giddy.
0: Yep. And I like this. And Coach Splitter talked about it. He wants Swain to work on his ball handling. He's going to be a primary ball handler at times.
1: Yes.
0: And he wants him to be able to take over. So
1: what's he done tonight, Bill?
0: Swain, on the night, he's 9 minutes, 1 of 4 from the floor. He's got 2 assists, 4 points, and a rebound.
1: A walk at a Swain coming off the screen. Powell comes up shooting, no, and a foul on Murray. Bill, does Powell try to encourage the officials to call a foul? I mean, we've seen different angles, the way he releases the ball when he's dribble driving. He tries to draw fouls.
0: But he's trying to create contact all the time because he's a proven scorer, but he's also learned the tricks of the trade, just like they all do, like Jimmy Butler did.
1: Yes.
0: How can you get points on the board? Get to the foul line. So every time you take a shot, Unlike young players that tried to avoid contact, veteran

0: players that have figured it out. They try to create the contract so that they're going to, at very least, get to the foul line. But also, Charlie, if you shoot every shot with contact, you get used to it, and you start to make more and more of them. And that's where Norman Powell is right now. He's a scorer. He knows how to play through contact and create it to put points on the board for his team.
1: And because he's aggressive in that manner, folks, he's going to get those calls. As Powell at the line, he must have been at the line, Bill, at least. I haven't seen the stats in front of me at least 10 times.
0: Well, at halftime, yeah, you're right. He's 10 of 12, dude.
1: How about that?
0: Well, I called you dude.
1: Yeah, you did.
0: Oh, my goodness.
1: That's a first.
0: I've been hanging out with young people too much.
1: Small fades, fires on Wilson. No. Snatched by a walk-in Powell. Norman Powell with space. Advances. Wants it. Feels it on post. He gives it up to Wilson in the far corner. Drains a three. Timeout, Grizz. This crowd on their feet. 73-67, Bulls 5:50 left third, right here on 104.3 The Score and the Fitzgerald Equipment Bulls Radio Network, powered by Heli Forklifts.
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0: 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And how about the Bulls? After being down by as many as 14, actually have a 6-point lead right now. And who is it behind? Well, Caleb Wilson has come alive. He has 12 points here in the third quarter and has started to open things up for the Bulls. Hello.
1: Yes, Bulls on a 21-5 run. Norman Powell also getting it done. He's got 17.
0: Yep.
1: He's been to the line 12 times. Gigi Jackson against Asenge with an easy right-handed layup. That was a power move all the time.
0: And it's nice to see Wilson get it going. Remember his second summer league game, Charlie? He had a slow start, but in the fourth quarter, he kind of turned it on. And all of a sudden, he was the Caleb Wilson everybody knows and loves.
1: Caleb Wilson with a step back topside three, nearly missed. And he almost made that shot, Bill, but it bounced off the rim. No, and then Wilson helps up Leonard Miller.
0: I tell you what,
1: went to the floor to grab a loose ball.
0: The more I see this Canadian Miller, the more I like him. I mean, he hustles. He's on the floor. He doesn't make bad plays.
1: Yep.
0: You know, he misses shots once in a while, but that's, I mean, the NBA, you're going to miss shots, but he is always hustling and making the right play.
1: This is going to be a jump, Bill, with Miller and Spencer. Cam Spencer. Spencer goes about 6'3".
0: Oh,
1: Miller
0: stole
1: about 6'9". Yep. Down the floor. Small gives it up to Spencer. Spencer, a former two-way player with the Memphis Hustle, and because of his outside shooting, he won a full NBA contract. Small threw it away, intercepted by Swain at Jennifer Post. Here's Swain, dribble drive, setting up a Senge. Missed an opportunity for a three, but he hit topside three, no. I wish Senge would have taken that shot.
0: You know, but I don't argue with it yet. Buddy Hield across from you open. That's not a bad pass, though.
1: No.
0: He'll probably a better three-point shooter, but I understand what you're saying. Yes, Senge's got to be able to take that shot, too. But you can't get mad if you pass it to a better three-point shooter.
1: No. Post with a post up, and he scores underneath. Pulls ball as Senge to the rim with a stop and pop, and he scores on a little four-footer left of the lane.
0: There you go.
1: Yeah, and again, Bill, you know what? With that length, he can get that shot.
0: Yes.
1: Especially with Edie out of the ballgame, and Jackson splits the defense.
0: And again,
1: left of the lane, and we got a reach and foul.
0: That's because he had his hands in front of him. He you know what? He was moving his feet. He had his body in the right position, but because he kept his hands inside, it looks like he pushes off. Or if he just took the contact with his body and his chest, that's not a foul.
1: Reach and foul in a Senge, Bill. That's his third in 8 minutes. 75-71 Bulls, 4:13 left third. In the near corner is Small against Swain. Triple drop Lopez on the right corner. G.G. Jackson, no. Rebounded by Miller.
0: You know,
1: Bulls off and ready with heel. Go ahead, Bill.
0: You know what I just noticed on the floor? Every single player on the floor right now has better hair than us.
1: I thought you were going to say something.
0: No, there's not one bald guy out there right now.
1: Okay, thank you, Bill.
0: They all got better hair than us.
1: Leonard Miller swing with a two-handed dunk, break it in baseline right. Nice play. Great vision.
0: This way my mind works, Charlie. I'm sorry.
1: No. Small off the dribble in the left side three. It is up, and it is good. Nice little jump shot on the play. Javon Small all the way heel, using the left hand, shielding that ball from a defender. Small, but he can't convert. Here's Lopez driving to Senge, and his driving layup on the right side is up, and good little hang time there.
0: He did. He kind of got up in the air and just waited, held the ball just long enough to let the defense fly by.
1: 77-76, Bulls by one. 2:55 left here in the third. Wilson against Lopez. Let's see what Caleb can do here. They trap him with a double and the pass off the hands of Senge, but it goes to Buddy Hield. And then we have a turnover on the part of the Bulls. Going upstairs, and a little soft two-handed layup is good by Lopez, who ran the floor. Never gave up on the play in transition. Diego Splitter calls a timeout for the Bulls. 78-77, Memphis by one. 2:40 left here in the third quarter. 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
0: And we're back at the United Center. A little push by Memphis takes the lead away from the Bulls. Bulls down one, 78-77. Let's pause 10 seconds for station identification. 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
1: Bill, we got a Patrick Williams sighting. He's coming on the floor now for the Bulls. Your thoughts on what he did the other night against Phoenix?
0: Well, you know what? He was kind of a spot-up three-point shooter for the Bulls. Went 2 for 2 from behind the three-point line. And if that's all he does, and he does that consistently for the Bulls, it'll be an improvement, and it'll help this Bulls team.

0: win games and get ready. So, and then if he can do anything else with his body, being physical, attacking the basket, defending, it's all icing on the cake, so to speak. But, you know, the consistency just hasn't been there for him, and that's been the knock on Patrick.
1: So the Bulls with Giddey, Heald, Miller, Williams, and Asengar. Giddey cross court, Buddy Heald on a pump. Heald with a step back on Spencer, a 26-footer left wing, nope. Rebound Murray leaking out down the floor. Cam Spencer with an easy right-handed layup in transition again.
0: Yeah, he took off after Heald took the shot, just ran down the floor, and when Memphis got the rebound, very astute play, saw him down there, got the ball down to Spencer for hire.
1: Okay. Bulls facing a full court press. Small picks up Williams at midcourt. Patrick over the midcourt line. Angles off to the right, but they hand off to Asenge. Noah to Buddy Heald. Heald up top now to Asenge. At the top of the key, 18-footer air ball that goes out of bounds. Bill, you know, I'm intrigued by this kid Lopez for Memphis. He was drafted 21. I don't know if you saw what happened on draft night. He's being interviewed on national TV. You know how they always bring the pick?
0: Yeah.
1: And during the interview, they say, oh, by the way, you just got traded to from Detroit to Memphis. Left side Murray up and good.
0: And what was his response?
1: Okay, give me a different hat.
0: Give me a different hat. There you go. And oh, by the way, Memphis is warmer than Detroit.
1: Buddy Heald got stripped. Turnover for the Bulls. Here is Small to the rim. And we have a
0: offensive
1: charge on Small.
0: Cleared out with his offhand. They're looking for that. We saw a big point of emphasis in the first game, Charlie. And that time he did. He cleared out. Again, not a lot. Like back in the 90s, that would have been like a tickle. Tickle me Elmo.
1: Settle down, big boy. You got to go to Denver. Pull that on TV. That'll be the last one.
0: Oh, I will. Wayne's going to love me.
1: Yeah, he will. Giddey got pushed to the floor. 83-77 Memphis.
0: Wayne's used to working with professionals.
1: 1:17 left here in the third. So Josh Giddey will go to the line. His line tonight, Bill?
0: Josh from the 3 of 7 in 22 minutes. 1 of 3 from behind the three-point line. He's made all three of his foul shots, 3 rebounds, 3 assists, and 10 points.
1: Who's played the most minutes for the Bulls tonight, Bill?
0: That would be Caleb Wilson again with 25.
1: Yep.
0: And that's normal. That's,
1: yes, it is.
0: They want him to get all the experience he can get right now. Now, they won't be playing him 40 minutes a game because they don't want to burn him out. Let's not be silly. But you know, they want him to just understand what exactly it entails and what this season's like. Because
1: Small trying to wrap around the left. Attempt on Miller. None of that. Here come the Bulls. Heald, Miller running the floor with a left-hand layup. I agree with you, Bill. I think the more you see Leonard Miller, the more you're impressed with him.
0: Yep. And by the way, fantastic pass by Patrick Williams to get the ball up the floor.
1: Spencer on a reverse. Murray, snap pass. Lopez got stripped. Turned it over. Nice hands by Buddy Heald over the midcourt line. It's Patrick Williams. They go up top to Asenge. Miller, a couple of jab steps on the right elbow. Rolls to his left in the middle of the floor with 11 on the clock. Leonard Miller goes sideline left about 40 feet away to Patrick Williams. Line to the lane with a crossover. Attacking to the cup. No. Tipped in the air by Hendricks. Taken away by the Memphis Grizzlies. Taylor Hendricks.
0: Just missed the shot. Great move by Patrick Williams. Went behind the back and reversed.
1: We have 14 seconds left here in the third quarter. Spencer at the top of the circle with a belt high right hand dribble and a crossover deep in the lane. Fades, fires, 11-footer is good.
0: And stopped on a dime, backed up on that one.
1: 83-80 Memphis, 4 seconds left. Here's Buddy Heald, splits the defense to Giddey. Giddey to the rim, but a foul with 0.5 seconds, putting Josh at the line for two. So Javon Small with the foul. Small, by the way, Bill, played high school ball in South Bend. His mentor is Javon Carter.
0: There you go.
1: Yep.
0: That's actually

0: I could see that. We grew up in good.
1: So, Bill, I will buy you a pizza on the road if you can tell me what team Javon Carter plays for.
0: This year?
1: Yes. No, 5 years ago.
0: Bulls.
1: No. Yes, this year. Wait a minute. Hold on. 0.5 seconds. Lopez from 35 feet. No, pick that up in a moment, Bill, and don't Google. 85-82 Memphis. Yeah, there's Rich White. Yeah, good. Thanks, Rich. We'll be back in a moment. 104.3 The Score. 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
11: 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The Grizzlies lead the Bulls by 3, 85-82, entering the final frame. And the Bulls, they were listed as the 2.5-point home favorites prior to tip-off. Over-under 239 courtside odds are presented by Circa Sports Illinois. Download the Circa Sports Illinois app today. And Bill, the answer is Orlando Magic. Could you hear me?
0: And we are ready to start the fourth quarter. Thank you, Alyssa. We're having fun down here. They stick Alyssa up on the roof. We're way down here on the court side.
1: Post. They got Walter Clayton Jr. Storm Mike Shaq's on the floor now for the Grizz. They got a Clayton with a ball fake. Drive it on Swain. Setting up Lopez. Steps back. Right side 3-0. Tipped in the air, gobbled up by Swain over the 8-second line to Patrick Williams, the trailer. A walker with a touchdown. They go back to Swain, driving down Mayshock to the rim. No, wild shot. Lopez with a board for the Grizzlies. Drafted 21st overall. His father played on the Mexican national team.
0: Okay.
1: Mayshock drops a bounce pass, beautifully leading post with a layup.
0: When did his father play on the Mexican national team?
1: I'm going to get that information.
0: I'm probably older than his father, though. I played against, when I was with Team Canada, we played Mexico.
1: Here's Wilson trying to go up on post, which he did. Post tried to block that shot, but Wilson's lane beat him. Mayshack in the post, and there is a two-handed dunk. Hendricks. And again, Hendricks came over, Bill, in that celebrated major trade last year. Jaren Jackson now with Utah. Be interesting to see how that works out with Lowry Marketing now with the full season. Patrick Williams, pressured by Mayshock. They go to Wilson. Caleb one-on-one with Taylor Hendricks. Here's Wilson with spin, double on the ball and ripped out of his hands by Mayshock. Then we're going to have a foul.
0: Yeah, Caleb.

0: Caleb.
1: Yep. You mentioned Larry Markkanen. He could be a big X factor in the West this year because, you know, a lot of talk last year about him getting traded, the trade deadline not going on over the summer things, but they kept him, and he's a really good player, and he might be given carte blanche to take over that team. And so it'll be interesting to see what happens with Utah this year and
0: very much
1: how
0: so.
1: They grow.
0: Yep. And with the lottery situation, Bill, what it is, Clayton beats Williams to the rack off the dribble. Bill, that first step froze Patrick.
1: Yeah, well, the crossover beforehand, but yes, really, Patrick Williams, a good defender, was beat big on that.
0: Circle left, a walk inside, three-point arc. They go to Swain. Swain at the top of the key. Swain finds Wilson, 4-3. Caleb Wilson.
1: Remember the knock on Caleb? Can he shoot the NBA three? And again, he just wasn't asked to do that in North Carolina last year. Tonight he's shown he's 4 of 8.
0: Bill, he has 18. What a second half for
1: Wilson. Oh, yes. He had 1 point at halftime.
0: Hendricks lines up a three ball on Owaka, and he buries it. This game's starting to get a little bit of a rhythm here, Bill, after really two and a half quarters of some ragged ball, and Okoro is bumped and fouled at midcourt near his sideline by Meshack. You look at Caleb Wilson, Bill. He's so fluid.
1: Yes.
0: And he's so smooth and silky with that jumper. I mean, he shot 26% from three at Carolina, but he only took, what did we say, 27 threes in 24 games?
1: Yes. So, and he's already taken 8 tonight, so that's a few more.
0: Yep. Again, Cam Boozer played very well in the first half, Bill. We have not seen him here in half number two. What was his line tonight?
1: His line, 12 minutes, 3 of 5 from the floor, 4 rebounds, 10 points, 3 assists.
0: Swain threw it away, intercepted by Post. Post, a big man out of Mississippi State, then transferred to Boston College. Hendricks came up and down with the ball. That's a travel. Good defense on a closeout in the near corner just to our left by Patrick Williams. Golden State, Bill, that's going to be a club. It's going to be interesting to watch because I think Steve Kerr is getting very impatient. I mean, he wants to see this ball club get to a point where they can at least knock on the door for to be a contender.
1: Hey.
0: Wilson on Meshack, double pump, mid-range jumper up, out from 12 feet, baseline left.
1: And they have talent to do it, but are they still young enough to do it? And will they play enough this season with, you know, as their, you know, Steph's a talented player and a generational player, but does he have enough left in the tank to carry a team?
0: A draw and kick, but Meshack can't make a three after a nifty pass by Clayton in the lane. We have a foul. Is that going to go in a curl, Bill?
1: I think so, yes.
0: What happened there?
1: They're saying he wrapped him up, tied him up with his hand. I don't know. Yeah, they're saying he held him down, and he kind of did. That allowed Walker to go up and get the rebound, which, by the way, he has 7 tonight.
0: How many on the offensive glass for Walker?
1: That's a good question. Let's see.
0: He had 6 the other night and 11 boards.
1: Walker has now 4 offensive boards.
0: It's pretty good, Bill.
1: You know what? That's not bad.
0: I'll take it. Small. Jackson fakes left, goes right. Double on the ball. Splits the defense, lays it in. I love this kid, Bill. He's only 22.
1: Yeah, that was a nice play right there. Really slithered his way through two defenders and got himself to the backboard.
0: At the age of 20, became the youngest player in NBA history to have a 40-point, 10-rebound game.
1: Oh, my.
0: Williams lines up, squares up, right side three. Bang!
1: It's a nice play right there by Patrick Williams. Again, you don't have to do everything.
0: Nope.
1: Just do what you do, but do it well.
0: Prosper with a push pass at the top of the circle against Small, weaving to his right. Lines up. Prosper wide open. Three ball. Top side from 27. Nope. Rebound Williams. And the alley goes to Curl with wraparound dribble. Lost the handle. Slides to the floor. Memphis ball, Meshack, and he threw it away. That ball sailed over the extended right arm of Prosper out of bounds.
1: Just a little bit outside.
0: Yep, it is. Well, 96-90 Memphis. Here's Drew Peterson out of Libertyville. He got tied up, turned it over on a drive to the rim. We'll give you the turnover total in a moment for both teams. Memphis ball, running baseline right. Prosper with a pitch out. They swing it out to Small, one-on-one. See what Small can do against Bridges to the rim. Nope, rebound Peterson. Peterson is on the floor from Southern Cal and Rice. Jalen Bridges on the floor, a 6'7 second-year player out of Baylor, also played in the G League with Maine. 8 games with the Suns in 24-25. And a pass on the baseline, it goes out of bounds. After Bridges made a left-wing three to make it a 96-93 ball game, Memphis with 6:16 to go. And we're going to have a timeout taken. So the Bulls have really gone deep in their bench. Good to see some young players getting some action here at the United Center. We'll be back in a moment. A one-possession lead for Memphis. Do I say OT coming up in Chicago? We'll be back in a moment. 104-3 the score in the Fitzgerald Equipment Bulls Radio Network powered by Heli Forklifts.
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1: 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Well, so far, Charlie, in this game, the fourth quarter is tied at 11. The game is 96-93. The Grizzlies are ahead, and you asked about turnovers. It's 16 apiece for both teams, but the Bulls have given up 12 points to the 9 points of Memphis.
0: Again, Caleb Wilson, one of the great propelling stars here in this ball game. In the second half, he has scored 17 of 18.
1: Yep. And I hate to say it, but...
0: Well, that should be a five-second count. But Small got in just before the violation to Bayshack. Yeah. G.G. Jackson, top of the key. Again, probing. Nice pass inside to a cutting Small going left to right on the end line. He just delivered a great, great dish for a layup.
1: Jalen Bridges in the game for the Bulls.
0: Yep. Hit a three ball.
1: Yep.
0: Here's Asenge, left elbow three off the mark. And the ball goes off the right hands of Bridges in front of the Memphis bench to a right out of bounds Grizzlies ball.
1: But then on the box score, they have him wearing jersey 15, but he's wearing jersey 20.
0: I'm glad you caught that, Bill.
1: Well, you know, you got to get up any time of the day to fool me.
0: Yes. Mayshak. Left full court. Again, they go to Small on Bridges. Now they got Williams on a switch, guarded by the smaller Small. He's about 6'1". Dribble drive to the rim. Shot rejected by Bridges. Here is Williams over the Bulls logo, left to right, leading the fast break. They go to Bridges, who slams in the Mayshak.
1: And it's a block.
0: Or Prosper, yeah, it was Prosper. And it was a blocking foul.
1: Yep.
0: Well, you talk about Marquette, Bill. Your son does a great job there, and
1: yep,
0: you know Prosper went to Marquette.
1: Yep, saw his banner on the wall there in their practice facility, along with Jimmy Butler's.
0: Yep, Dwayne Wade. They had some players, Bill.
1: They've had some players in the past. Yes,
0: in my generation, they had a guard by the name of Dean Meminger. He was really good player. Played for the Knicks, passed away a few years ago before he could hoop. Jim Jones.
1: What does that have to do with it? Yeah. What does that have to do with the hoop? Said my generation.
0: Yeah, 98-94, Memphis. Bridges with the steal. Playing with a lot of spirit, a lot of energy, and rightfully so. He wants to get back in the show.
1: Oh, yes.
0: After playing two seasons ago, a handful of games with the Suns. Peterson, who has a ring, being on that Boston roster, Leonard Miller.
1: Got fouled?
0: Yep, as he was galloping to the cup on the left angle. What's Miller done tonight, Bill?
1: Miller has played 20 minutes off the bench, Charlie. He's 5 of 9 from the floor. Very efficient. 1 of 2 from the three-point line. Has 9 rebounds, 12 points.
0: Well, the style of play, Bill, and Jarvis Flair talked about this in his pregame press conference with the media. Peterson, nice play, but he can't finish. Went all the way to the rim short on a layup. You're going to have to play, 10, 11 guys if you want to play at this pace,
1: yep.
0: And, you know, Leonard Miller might be a guy that you're going to have to get maybe 15, 18, 20 minutes a night.
1: Yep. Well, and that's the thing. If you're playing this pace, as Patrick Williams gets a three,
0: Leonard Miller right on cue, Bill. Up, no, tip, no. Leonard Miller still fighting for the ball. And Asenge got stripped from behind, turned it over. Prosper with the lead pass, G.G. Jackson. And the ball just deflected out of bounds by Peterson over the end line. Peterson timed it wonderfully.
1: When you talk about guys playing minutes, the starters have to understand, too, that at the pace, you guys might be used to playing 35 minutes a game. Well, that number might drop down to 30 minutes a game or 32 minutes a game. And they have to be okay with that, too, and understand that the energy really does matter when you're playing this style. And, you know, it's okay that you got to have a couple other guys running in there, you know, getting those 6 to 10 minutes a half.
0: Whoops.
1: To keep the pace.
0: Eric Lewis, the official, he got buzzed with that watch on his left wrist. I talked to James Williams prior to the game, Bill, and then
1: yes,
0: about that. And apparently a false alarm on that.
1: What is it? What is that?
0: It is controlled by the replay center. If they see something, they buzz him.
1: Ah.
0: It's almost like a text, but in this case, it's direct from the
1: Secaucus.
0: Yes. Yep. Walter Clayton Jr., one-on-one with Peterson. Dribble drive in the lane. Hendricks Circle right. We have three on the clock. Holds and looks. Hendricks, Clayton, three ball, topside air.
1: Peterson chased him off.
0: Out of bounds.
1: Got a hand up, made him miss that shot. Good defense by Peterson, who fought around the screen and bothered that shot.
0: It's a two-possession lead for the Grizz. 3:57 to go. Don't leave us, folks, right here on 104.3 The Score and the Bulls Network with B.J. Boston, who played the other night against Phoenix, has NBA experience with the Clips. 6'6", fifth year out of Kentucky, and a missed shot by Peterson down the floor. Prosper with a right-handed power dunk. Trying to chase from behind was Asenge, but he was about a foot and a half and behind him.
1: So what you're saying is Prosper was prosperous.
0: Yes, he was. So you bring out the bag tonight. Left elbow three, now by Miller. Rebound Lopez. The outlet at midcourt to Walter Clayton Jr. Jr. foul out extended right. Backs it out. Double on the ball. Now they go to Small. Driving on Bridges. Turns it over. And we have a foul on Memphis on Lopez.
1: Let's see.
0: Oh, they're going to give it to Small.
1: Yeah, Essengay in there docked the ball away, and Small, who got the ball knocked away, kind of reached out and grabbed. Boston just checks into the game.
0: B.J. Boston with an ankle dribble, almost lost it. He recovers. They go to Bridges, Peterson. About 35 feet away on the left wing. Peterson still doing a lot of dribbling with two on the shot clock. Steps back into three. It's good.
1: He makes it, but I still don't like that. I don't like it when one guy holds the ball and tries to create all by himself without moving anywhere.
0: Yeah.
1: Nice shot, though.
0: Yep. 197. Grizz by three. And then Walter Clayton Jr. is fouled by Miller, who went for a steal. Or are they going to give? I'm so built. We have one official calling a foul on one player and another official calling it on another. We're going to give this to Bridges. How about that? We're going to call it on Bridges. So let's take a break. Hey, it's preseason for the officials, too.
1: Yeah.
0: Let's take a break with the score.
1: It's all water under the bridge.
0: 197, 2:31 to go in the fourth on 104.3 The Score in the Fitzgerald Equipment Bulls Radio Network powered by Heli Forklifts.
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1: And we're back at the United Center. Chicago Bulls down three, Charlie. 197 with 2:31 left here in the fourth quarter. It's kind of been a little bit of back-and-forth game. Grizzlies were up by as many as 14. The Bulls came back and took the lead for a minute. They've been up by as many as six. A little bit of time left.
0: Yep. 2:27 and running. Small at the top of the key on a switch guarded by Asenge. Prosper, dribble drive to the ball, bounced off his left knee, recovered by Boston, and Peterson calls the play.

Let's see where the Bulls run here. Over the Bulls logo, right full court, left side. Holds and looks. This is Boston, one-on-one with Prosper. Stumbles, recovers, spins, turns, shoots. No. A five-footer in the lane, hit the heel. Rebounded by Memphis. Javon Small with a step-back right. Holds and looks. This is Boston, one-on-one with Prosper. Stumbles, recovers, spins, turns, shoots. No. A five-footer in the lane, hit the heel. Rebounded by Memphis. Javon Small.

0: Asenge to Boston. Boston on a post up, banging away with Small. Fires inside to Wilson, and he is fouled.
1: Nice cut by Wilson right there. That's just court awareness. It's understanding your defensive player was watching the ball, didn't see you. Wide open, but from behind, he gets whacked by Lopez.
0: Bill, how was Wilson been able to do what he's doing in the second half compared to the first half? He had 1 point in the first half.
1: Well, now he's
0: got 18 in the ball game.
1: His teammates are looking for him more right now, and he's much more active. Like, that was a play where his teammates could have just forgot about him, but he made a hard cut to the basket and was wide open. The help defense came from behind and hit him. He's just been much more active here in the second half.
0: He was 0 for 2 at the line. 2 of 6 on the night for Caleb. Walter Clayton Jr. Small. Gives it up now to Clayton Jr. Holds and looks. Tied up by Wilson. Almost threw it away. Here's Small in the lane on Asenge with a layup. That should not happen, Bill.
1: No. And Small made a great play. But Asenge's got to be there and keep his hands up and not let that happen. But Small did a great job pulling the ball to the side. His left hip almost, and then bringing it back up to the right to try and flip it through him. But Asenge had position. You just can't let the guards get through on that. That's where you really got to use your body and take the contact and make sure that the ball can't get through your arms. And a couple foul shots coming up after this with 67 seconds left in this game. Bulls down 102-97. 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
0: Again, we'll have post-game coverage with Bill and Alyssa after the ball game. And again, our next broadcast on Radio Week from tonight against Aldosivu and the Minnesota Timberwolves. 107 to go here in the fourth quarter, 102-97 Memphis. But let me ask you a question. You think Minnesota is a contender or a pretender in the West?
1: They're not a pretender. I think they can be pretty good. But I don't know. The West, the two main teams, Charlie, I think, are San Antonio and Oklahoma City. And you could flip-flop either way. So those are really, so if they're not one of those two teams, are they a pretender then? I don't want to call them a pretender because I think they can be pretty good. But I think that the two teams in the West, really San Antonio and Oklahoma City.
0: All right, so we are back live here at the United Center. Peterson sprints over the midcourt line, wide to the right. They go to Boston. Boston with 14 on the clock, under 1 minute to go. Here's Wilson, left wing three. Bam! Big shot, Caleb Wilson.
1: That is a big shot right there. Right on time, too. 53 seconds left on, 53.1 left on the clock.
0: .102-100 Memphis. Bill, let me tell you what, these bench players, they're getting after it.
1: They are. Going to get a little stop here, tie the game up. We're going to have triple overtime. I love it.
0: Well, we did a 4-overtime game. In Atlanta, remember that?
1: Yes.
0: Who wanted 5 overtimes?
1: You did.
0: Yes, I did. They're making sure the official's getting the timer right.
1: They put a point second left. Are they going to put more on?
0: Caleb Wilson with 21 in the ball game, 20 in the second half.
1: How about that?
0: Yeah.
1: No, it's 55.1. Oh, I think they want... Are they trying to put .3 on? I don't know what they're doing. Nope. 55.1 seconds left.
0: 102-100 Memphis. Hendricks puts the ball in play. Full court pressure by the Bulls. Now they take it off with Small. Small advancing over the Bulls logo in left forecourt with a standing dribble with the left hand. Belt high. Asenge comes out to guard him on a switch. Small swings it. Walter Clayton Jr. Jr. about 45 feet away. Here's Clayton. Comes up shooting three short off the hands of Bridges. Small comes down with it for Memphis, and he's fouled on the far sideline by Peterson.
1: See, I don't like that foul. Peterson was there, and Small just kind of threw his head back.
0: Well, why would Walter Clayton Jr.

0: You take that shot, Bill. That's what I want to know.
1: There's still time on the shot clock, but it turns out it worked out well because they got the rebound.
0: 14 on the shot clock and play. Walter Clayton Jr. dribble drive in the lane. Ball knocked out of his hands, and then it went off the Grizzlies. Out of bounds, it's going to be Bulls ball. 23.4 left. Memphis 102, Bulls 100. We could be looking at a Bulls win or a tie, maybe sending this game into overtime.
1: And Coach Splitter's going to call timeout to talk it over. We will keep it right here. And again, this is a great teaching moment for a young team to run last second plays. You're down two. What do you run? But it also will tell us a little bit about Tiago. Does he try for the tie now at home or the win at home?
0: Well, and does he give the rock to Caleb?
1: Well, the rock's going to Caleb. that I think that's a given. He's going to get the ball right now, but how do they get him the ball? And obviously, you're down two, so you want to have a little bit of time left when you take the shot. You don't want to take the shot as the shot clock's expiring, just in case it misses. Timeout situation left. Two left for Memphis. None left for the Bulls. So this is a very good teaching moment. That's a great teaching moment for Tiago Splitter as well, even though he coached last year.
0: Yep.
1: But, you know, you got a new team. Let's see who you got confidence in and who you can give confidence to.
0: So, Bill, when do you take this shot? What are we looking at in terms of a flow?
1: I think if you could take the shot, take it with 5 seconds, not more than 5 seconds, but around 5 seconds left. That way you have a chance for an offensive rebound and a quick tip back. Some coaches might say 3 seconds, but I give you my preference is 5 seconds. That way, if you get the offensive rebound, if you miss, you have a time for a pass or two to get the shot up. The only bad thing is if it goes in, you give the other team about 5 seconds to get the ball down the floor.
0: 102-100 Memphis, 23.4 left. Wilson in play to Peterson. Peterson picked up by a Small, 65 feet away. Peterson over the timeline, right full court, left wing, and the ball in the hands of Caleb Wilson with 11 seconds remaining regulation. 102-100. Mayshak is all over Wilson. Wilson puts the ball on the floor, steps back, right side for the win. No! Rebound, Memphis. Small has it, and is fouled with 7/10 of a second. Bill, take us through that play.
1: Well, you got to give credit to Memphis. They put a lot of pressure on him. It was basically going to be a simple screen, and Caleb comes off the screen to get a shot. Mayshak did a lot of good to disrupt the play early, and a nice switch, but it was kind of a deep three, but that's what the defense gave you. You took it, and unfortunately didn't go in.
0: All right, well, again, this game is far from over, folks. With Small spins at the line, 2-point lead for Memphis. It's up and good. If he makes this one, ball game.
1: Well, no timeouts left for the Bulls now, so they're going to have to get a full court pass in. But
0: yep. Stranger things have happened, William, as you know.
1: Well, yeah, I'm your partner.
0: Small, it is up. Got it.
1: Yep.
0: Wilson will put it in play. Throws it midcourt, accepted by Essigne, and that's off the mark from 40 feet. Sideline left, and the ball game is over. 104-100 Memphis. Bill, your thoughts?
1: Well, again, a young team got off to a slow start and then got back into the game, but the third quarter kind of did the Bulls in a little bit. But even having said that, Charlie, they got themselves back into the game, fought hard. Caleb Wilson had a great second half. Again, 20 points in that second half for him. Really kind of took over, got the Bulls' offense growing. Powell did the same thing. He was actually a catalyst in the second half to help the Bulls' offense get going. So nice effort, just unfortunately not enough to win this game.
0: All right, we're going to recap the ball game in a moment, and we'll return with Bill Weddington, Alyssa Bergamini. 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
9: And welcome back to the Bulls Network as the Bulls fall short against Memphis 104-100. Bulls trailed by as many as 14 in the first half, but really battled back, outscoring the Grizz by 7 in the third quarter. Made quite a game of it in the fourth quarter as the Bulls and Tiago Splitter, for that matter, Thomas Isla went deep in their bench tonight as the Grizzlies prevail. But let's talk a little Bulls ball, and I know Alyssa and Bill are going to chop this one up. But Caleb Wilson played 32 minutes, went 7 of 17 from the field, 5 of 11 from three-point range, 2 of 6 from the foul line, finished with a 21.4 rebound, no assist game, had a steal. And Caleb Wilson, of those 21 points, 20 came in the second half of play. Matis Pazelis, with a right ankle injury, he only played 12 and a half minutes in the first half with a 6-point, no rebound, no assist game. Tobe Awaka started tonight because the Bulls shorthanded with Biggs being injured. Awaka took two shots, missed both, no free throw attempts, scoreless. He did manage 7 rebounds, 4 on the offensive glass with 2 assists. Norman Powell in 19 minutes with a 17-point ball game. He went 10 of 12 from the foul line. Josh Giddey in 23 minutes with a 13-point, 3-board, 3-assist game. And Giddey went 6 of 7 from the line as the Bulls missed 12 free throws tonight, going 28 of 40. Buddy Hield off the bench with 5 points in 17 minutes. Leonard Miller, I'll tell you what, he had a double-double and looks terrific. 22 minutes, 12 points, 11 rebounds, 2 assists and a steal. Isaac Okoro in 23 minutes with a 5-point, 3-board, 3-assist game. Noah Essengay in 19 minutes, 5 points, along with two rebounds. And Patrick Williams played 10 minutes and hit a three and pulled down three rebounds. Jalen Bridges hit a three. Drew Peterson hit a three as the Bulls shot 37%, 35% from three, 28 of 40, as we mentioned, from the foul line. They out-rebounded Memphis 43-40 as the Bulls collected 19 assists, had 17 turnovers tonight. Memphis led in scoring by the 16 of Ty Jerome. So again, the final 104-100, Grizzlies over the Bulls in front of 18,966. Up next for the Bulls, they will be in Denver, Colorado, the Mile High City, taking on Nikola Jokic and company. And that game will be on CHSN, and that game will take place at 8 p.m. Eastern Time on Sunday night. No radio for Denver or Milwaukee. We'll be back on the air a week from tonight against Ildosumu and the Minnesota Timberwolves. If you can't make it to the game, we sincerely hope you can. If not, join us right here on Bulls Radio. Many thanks to all the fine folks for putting us on the air, our network affiliates, along with Adam Stasinski, grant leader Nick Johnston in our network studios, 104.3 The Score, Alyssa Bergamini, along with Bill Wennington, are coming up next. Want to thank also Rich Wyatt, of course, who does a great, great job night in, night out with the Bulls Radio and 104.3 The Score as well. This is Chuck Swirsky, always a pleasure. Thanks so much for listening. 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
9: Bishak is all over Wilson. Wilson puts the ball on the floor, steps back, right side for the win. No! Rebound Memphis. Small has it and is fouled with 0.7 seconds. Throws it midcourt, accepted by Essigne, and that's off the mark from 40 feet. Sideline left, and the ball game is over. 104-100 Memphis.
19: Well, the dress rehearsal continues for the Bulls. Preseason game number 2 is in the books. The Bulls trailed by 10 at the half, 9 first half turnovers. Let's go to the third quarter. The rookie sensation. I'm going to call him that. Caleb Wilson, the one to watch for me. After chipping in just 1 point in the first half, the third quarter is when Caleb looked comfortable. 12 points there in the third frame. He finished with 21 tonight. The Bulls go on a mini run, an opportunity to tie it there at the end. Caleb did miss that shot. He was audibly frustrated. He was smiling, though. It was the Grizzlies who come out on top. In this one, by 104-100 is the final here from the United Center. The Bulls are now tied at 1-1 in preseason action. Grizzlies advance to 2-1 in preseason action. But, yes, it is still early. Courtside from the United Center, I'm Melissa Bergamini. Thank you for joining us on your Friday evening, wherever you may be. And alongside me, it is three-time NBA champion, the legendary, the one and only Bill Wennington. Bill, I just want to first off say hi. Great to be back.
20: Who are you? Aren't you that baseball girl?
19: I'll take that name. I'm the baseball, basketball girl. But everyone knows you here. Everyone is already coming down and saying hi.
20: You got to be excited. I'm excited for the White Sox right now. That's pretty cool. And obviously not a great game for them the other night, but it has to be playoff baseball. It's got to be so much fun.
19: So, yes, if my voice is a little raspy today, it's because I've just been trying to get everyone hyped up for these past two games, which – I did a good job, but
20: yeah, I know you did a good job. You always do. You do a great job with us, and I know it was good. And honestly, Chuck and I were talking about it before. We were both jealous that you were there and we weren't.
19: Oh well, I did miss you guys. I did get in my car and I listened to your broadcast on Wednesday, and I texted you guys. I said, "Hey, I miss you. You guys sounded great." So hopefully, we are sounding great in the car or wherever you are for everyone. As I mentioned, preseason game number 2 is in the books. The Bulls with 1 win, 1 loss, still so early in the season. But let's just talk about that final play that we just saw. The Bulls were down by 2, 23 seconds remaining. Caleb Wilson, he did miss that shot, an opportunity to tie it up. Like I said, he was frustrated but smiling. What were your thoughts on that final play that Dago Splitter ran?
20: I think it was a good play. I don't think it was executed perfectly. It was executed well, but not perfectly, because you got a shot. Mm-hmm. But what you would like is, and I give Memphis credit, because they really put a lot of pressure on Caleb and really backed him up almost to half court. Yeah, he was at least in the circle, the center court circle. So then the screen was set probably a little bit further, because you want to be closer to the three-point line. And he ended up getting a shot and a good switch by Memphis. So it didn't allow Caleb to take that hard angle to the three-point line. But he ended up shooting a shot about 4 or 5 feet from behind the three-point line. Got a good look at it, just probably about 3 feet further than you really wanted to be. So that's execution.
19: Okay.
20: And execution can be curtailed or changed by the defense, how they played. And they played it aggressively, made a decent switch to force him, Caleb, to take just a little bit different angle to the basket. But you got your shot, an open shot that you wanted, maybe just a little further than you wanted. So not a bad play. Yep. It worked out because unfortunately didn't go in.
19: Yeah, it didn't go in. The Grizzlies beat the Bulls tonight by 104-100, the final. Let's stick with Caleb Wilson here. We saw two top rookies tonight. So Caleb Wilson, fourth overall. Then for Memphis, Cameron Boozer, third overall. You know, you mentioned for the Bulls, young team, slow start, you know. Young player, of course, for Memphis there with Cameron Boozer. Caleb Wilson, though, he really got things going in the third quarter. He finished the first half with just 1 point. He was my, not necessarily player prop, but I was talking about, you know, rookie of the year. Yep. So I was tracking his points. 1 point first half. Then he had 12 there in the third quarter, finished with 21. So what adjustment did you see him make after halftime, just really turned it up?
20: Well, you know, in the first half, I was going out at halftime, leaving the court, and I was talking to a couple of friends and just mentioned, you know, he just didn't seem like he was here with it tonight. The energy wasn't there, and it's tough. And, you know, in my mind, I'm going, well, it's a rookie, 2 games in 3 nights. You know, you got to get used to it. In college, you don't do that a whole lot. In the NBA, you do it all the time.
19: Right.
20: And, you know, sometimes you get 3 games in 4 nights. So it happens. But, and he's done this a couple times now, he's shown a propensity to turn it on and find it. He's a player that doesn't have a good first half, found a way to get it going. Remember in his second preseason game, wasn't playing well, but in the fourth quarter, found a way to turn it on and had a huge fourth quarter in his second summer league game. Okay. So he's already showing us that he's growing, and yes, he can have a bad half or a bad quarter, but he finds a way to get back into it, and that's what the really good players do is you can't shut them down the whole game. They find a way to get it going one way or the other, and he did that tonight.
19: I should mention Wilson also shot 5 of 11 from beyond the arc, 4 rebounds, a steal, and 21 points through it. 31 minutes. We are able now to see a few games under our belt, or their belt, I should say, with new head coach Tiago Splitter as he came over from the Portland Trailblazers. What have we, when I say we, you, gathered early on about Tiago's coaching style and really what can Bulls fans expect from him?
20: Well, I think he's doing a good job trying to hold the guys accountable without beating them down. And it's going to be difficult because you got a young team that you want to grow, but you got to hold guys to a standard. And I think the defense, I think he's starting with that. That's the offensively, I think he'll let guys make mistakes and grow. But defensively, he's making sure that guys understand that, you know, you got to play good position defense. You got to help your teammates out and get things going. I think he's still searching with the offense. So our out-of-bounds plays right now, I think he knows what he wants to do. Okay. And he's just trying to get the combinations right on the floor that they execute properly when they're out there.
19: We did see one injury tonight. That was Matas Pucelas, right ankle. He was out for the remainder of the game. 6 points through 12 minutes for Pucelas. So hopefully some good news coming out of that because, you know, he is one that is, of course, to watch as he is in his third season now with the Bulls.
20: Third season, and you talk about growing as a team and a rebuild, and he's one of the guys you would think that is going to be a big part of this. So obviously you got Caleb Williams, and then you have Bazelis, who's, you know, been touted and playing well and needs to step and grow even more this year. You have Giddey. You want to make sure that he has a good year, and he's got it, and he turned it on. He had a slow game the first game, but I think he played much better tonight, and I still think there's room for him to get even better. And again, you know, it's hard to really judge preseason games.
19: Yes.
20: Because guys are still playing, trying to figure things out. The offense is there. And you look at Josh Giddey, like, he averaged almost a triple-double last year. And the first couple of games, you know, 3 assists tonight. Not the numbers we expect. But we're not there yet. We're not at that point. And we're trying to get there. We're trying to grow and learn. But there's still so many new players on his team. And I think guys to watch is Norman Powell. And one of the things I liked tonight, and obviously his points and everything helped, but he was talking a lot and talking to Caleb.
19: Okay.
20: And saying, hey, look at this, look at that. And those are the things that are going to help this team grow is when you got a veteran player that's a leader like that, that can score but is willing to share his information and his knowledge with you. That's a big plus, and I've already seen that on the floor here tonight.
19: And this is why Bill gets to sit down here courtside, because he gets to tell us those inside facts that us that are a little bit higher don't get to necessarily see, even with LASIK.
20: And I do feel bad because
19: don't feel bad.
20: No,
19: I'm totally
20: feel bad because it's tough. It's, you know,
19: honestly,
20: the way the NBA is going, eventually we're all going to be up high. So Rich is going to keep us down, but it is it. It is very different when you sit up and then
19: absolutely.
20: Sit down. Because I can sit here and I literally see when we're down, because we're on the road, we're up a lot.
19: Mm-hmm.
20: And you can see them talking. Well, when you're up on a road, you see a guy looking at a guy, and sometimes you can see their mouth moving, but you have no idea what's really going on.
19: Right.
20: But it was a couple of times tonight I could see Norman Powell talking to Caleb, and Caleb's going, yeah, okay, all right, I got it. Yeah. And that's communicated that you miss maybe sometimes on TV, you can't see it.
19: Mm-hmm.
20: And if you're sitting way up, you can't see that either. So I don't want to get into it too much, but we talk with all the broadcasters we talk. And that's been a main thing with a lot of broadcasters about our positioning and where we sit, because you miss a lot of the game like that. And it only makes the broadcast better when we could talk about it, because now fans at home know that, hey, we got a real leader on this team that's really trying to help our young guy, the guy that looks like he could be the franchise, the face of the franchise going forward. He's helping him learn. So, anyway, that's my two cents.
19: You know, I love your two cents. And speaking of TV, if anyone wants to see a beautiful face on TV, just tune into the Bulls game on Sunday. Bill will be in Denver as the Bulls are taking on the Nuggets for preseason game number 3.
20: It's a tough situation. I mean, I'm obviously with the loss of Stacey King on TV, and the Bulls have tried or are fulfilling his role this year with 5 different guys, and I'm fortunate enough to pick a couple of games, and at first I didn't really want to do it, but then I figured out a respect of Stacey, mm-hmm. and that I know him truly as a friend,
19: right?
20: That that'd be a good thing, and I do Stacey an honor by honoring him by doing the games. But no one will ever fully be able to replace Stacey and what he brought to this this franchise and this organization,
19: especially. Absolutely.
20: And then with his TV voice and everything, and it'll be fun, but it's actually really kind of a sad, because I'm going to have to get on an airplane tomorrow for the first time in 24 years without Stacey.
19: Oh.
20: And that's sad. It's tough. He was a good friend.
19: Well, as you said, you are definitely doing him an honor. So I'm sure he'll be watching from up above. And I'll be watching as well. Rich will too. He's got it recorded and taped already.
20: Yeah.
19: So again, we are just so early in the season. I like to just kind of like jot down and look back when this is April. What are just your early expectations for this 2026-27 Bulls? I know that's a loaded question here, but maybe just a few keywords from Bill Wennington here.
20: Well, we'll go back to your pregame. And first, I'm going to mention that you thought the over would hit on 239.
19: Oh, are we going back to me?
20: Oh, we're going. I'm not going to talk about Chuck. He's not here to defend himself.
19: Okay. Yes, I was
20: wrong. And we didn't get there. But again, it started off slow. For a while, no one was shooting well, and it was slow. But we got things going, and then fourth quarter, again, it's preseason. It's different, and coaches went with their benches a lot. So the fourth quarter was a really low scoring quarter, but. You said, 28 and a half wins for the season.
19: I did.
20: I believe it'll be more than that. Not much more. But I honestly wish we could have had this game tonight. And then after game 82, come back and we'll compare the two games, how different they are. And I will guarantee you, we'll see a lot of growth, with everyone. And we may even be a little bit of a different team by that point. So, but I'm looking for growth, and when we start this season, next season, I know fans don't like to hear this. They want wins and playoffs. Mm-hmm. That's going to come, but we have to get there. We have to grow to get there first. We're not there yet.
19: Okay.
20: But it's coming down the pipe.
19: Okay. Well, Bill, it has been a pleasure. Great to be back with you all again.
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20: Thank you, Alyssa. 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
19: 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But first, I'm going to pause 10 seconds for station identification. 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
19: 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I'm Melissa Bergamini with your post-game coverage as the Memphis Grizzlies come into town. They beat the Bulls by 4, 104-100. The final behind 21 points from the rookie Caleb Wilson. More on the other side, the wrap-up of the courtside odds plus a look at the final box score. So don't go anywhere. 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
8: Here's Wilson, left wing three. Bam! Big shot, Caleb Wilson.
9: And the rookie Caleb Wilson with a chance to tie it up at the end, but a missed three led to a Grizzlies win. But Caleb Wilson got hot there in the second half as he finished the night with 21.7 of 17 from the floor and 5 of 11 from beyond the arc. Memphis, though, wins, as I mentioned, 104-100, the final. Welcome back to 104.3 The Score. I'm Melissa Bergamini with post-game coverage during this Bulls preseason game number 2 out of 5. And let's take a look at the final courtside odds, because sometimes this really paints the picture. It was Bulls and Grizzly preseason action here at the Madhouse on Madison. The Grizzlies' biggest lead that reached 14. The Bulls outscored Memphis 32-25 in that third frame, but the Grizzlies come out on top. Circa Sports Illinois listed the Bulls as a 2.5-point home favorites. They do not cover there since they lost by 4. The Grizzlies, on the other hand, they do cover as the underdogs. The Bulls won by 7 on Wednesday against the Phoenix Suns, so really thought that this was an opportunity for the Bulls to cover yet again. Over-under, that was set at 239. That was too high tonight because 204 was the total in this one, so the under is going to cash out. Game props for the upcoming season. Circa Sports Illinois, they project the Bulls to have 28.5 wins. This is the first season under head coach Tiago Splitter. The Bulls finished last year with 31 wins and then 39 wins the 2 years prior to that. So I say, and Bill said, the over is enticing here for the Bulls. Again, right now that is set at 28.5 wins. And also is tracking Caleb Wilson, his rookie of the year prop right now. That is priced at plus 385. Not too long of odds there. And right behind him, right in front of him, rather, is Cam Boozer, who the Bulls face tonight. And Boozer plays with, of course, the Memphis Grizzlies. And those odds are at plus 300. So if you would like to sprinkle a little money on either of those ahead of the regular games that will be starting on October the 21st. So that's a final look at tonight's courtside odds presented by Circa Sports Illinois. Download the Circa Sports Illinois app today. Let's take a quick look at the box score. And as always, I like to start with the home team. Matis Pucelis, he left after playing for 12 minutes. He put in 6 points. He was 0 of 2 from 3. He left with a right ankle injury. So, as I mentioned, out then for the remainder of the game after 12 minutes. Caleb Wilson, he added 21 points, rather led the Bulls with 21 points through 31 minutes, 5 of 11 from beyond the arc. And he had 1 steal and 7 of 17 from the floor. Norman Powell added 18 points, 10 of 12 from the floor. Josh Giddey, he gathered 13 points and 1 triple off the night. Off the bench for Chicago, 43 points. Heald with 5, Miller with 12, Okoro with 5. Swain added 6, Asenge with 5. Williams, he chipped in 3, Bridges 4, and Peterson added 3 there as well. Points in the paint for the Bulls was 32. 17 turnovers that led to 12 points for the winning Memphis Grizzlies. And to the Grizzlies, Jalen Wells with 8 points through 13 minutes as a starter. 2 of 2 from 3. Cam Boozer, the rookie there, with 10 points through 12 minutes. 4 of 4 from the floor. Zach Edey out of Purdue with 10 points through 16 minutes. 4 of 6 from the floor. Jerome with 16. And Coward, he added 2. For Memphis, 58 points off the bench. 14 fast break points. And they shot 10 of 31 from 3, their biggest lead. Well, that reached 14. On the other side, when we come back, there's only one other game that was around the association on this Friday for some preseason action. So I'll fill you in on that, plus the Bulls' upcoming schedule, again, as we wrap up game 2 out of 5 preseason games. So stick with us right here. I'm Melissa Bergamini. 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
18: Swing at the top of the key. Swing finds Wilson for three. Caleb Wilson.
9: And yeah, that's the rookie, Caleb Wilson. He was feeling comfortable in the second half. After chipping in just 1 point in the first half, he finished with 20 through the final two frames. And on the night, 21 points, 7 of 17 from the floor, 5 of 11 from beyond the arc. The Bulls did win the third quarter battle, 32-25 over the Memphis Grizzlies, but that was the only quarter that they did win as Memphis. They beat the Bulls right here at home at the United Center by 4 points, 104-100, the final. Welcome back to 104.3 The Score. I'm Melissa Bergamini with post-game coverage in game 2 of the preseason out of 5 for the Bulls. One other game in the NBA today, it was the Houston Rockets. They took down the Dallas Mavericks, 135-117. Cooper Flagg for Dallas with 19 points and 6 rebounds. And Şengün for Houston, 16 points, 10 rebounds, and 10 assists there for a double-double. Again, the final here from the United Center, Grizzlies 104, Bulls 100. Grizzlies advance to 2-1 on the season, 2-0 on the road. The Bulls are an even 1-1 in preseason action, and they will go on the road Sunday. So let me actually fill you in on the upcoming schedule for the Bulls. The next game for Chicago is Sunday in Denver. That is an 8 p.m. tip-off against the Nuggets. And Bill Wennington will be on TV, so check that out. And then Wednesday, the Bulls are in Milwaukee against the Bucks. That is a 7 p.m. tip. And then Friday, so a week from now, back here at the UC and back here on the Score against the Minnesota Timberwolves. You could see Ayo Dosunmu as well as Anthony Edwards, of course, and more. So listen right here on The Score with a 6:45 pregame and a 7 p.m. tip-off. Then the

0: first game of the regular season. That will be October the 21st in Toronto. 6:15 pregame, 6:30 tip-off. 23rd, that is against the Bucks. And then the home opener, if you're looking for some plans here in October, what are you going to do? You're going to come here on Saturday the 24th against the Washington Wizards. That is a 7 p.m. tip-off. Once again, the Bulls fall to the Grizzlies in preseason action. Game number two, 104-100, the final, behind 21 points from the rookie, Caleb Wilson. Norman Powell followed that with 17 and Giddy with 13 on the night. Well, that's going to do it from us here at the UC. Thanks, as always, to Chuck Swirsky, Bill Wennington on the call, and the one and only Rich Wyatt and Adam Szczynski in the 104.3 The Score studio. Vice President and Brand Manager Mitch Rosen, Program Manager Ryan Porth, everyone who tuned in, thank you for listening tonight. Looking forward to the upcoming season. And I'm Alyssa Bergamini. 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

0: The Score remembers Mike Ditka.
1: He is known as Chico. He is Ron Rivera. What was it like to play for Mike Ditka, Ron?
2: It was a heck of a challenge. It really was. His expectations for you were tremendous. The dude's a Hall of Famer, okay? He's an all-pro. And he always believed that because he could do it, because he never asked you to do anything he never could do. He asked you to fight your way through things. He asked you to endure. He asked you to give 100% all the time, because that's the way he played and that's the way he looked at it. That's what it was to play for him. You know, you had a bar and you had to reach for it.
0: Rest in peace, Mike Ditka.
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12: The Mind, that's going to be played at Lambeau this weekend. But there is one game that stands out from the pack. In terms of rivalry, yes, but also just meaning altogether. That is the 49ers trip to Seattle. This is going to establish, 5 weeks in, who the early frontrunner to make Super Bowl 61 is, at least from this conference. Because there's a case to be made that these are the two best teams in the NFC. In the most basic terms possible, just look at how many stars are on the field in this game. How many players you would argue might be the best single player at their position in the NFL. Jaxon Smith-Njigba. Devon Witherspoon from Seattle. How about George Kittle with the Niners? Or Fred Warner? Some might make the case for McCaffrey. He's certainly in that mix next to Jahmyr Gibbs and Bijan Robinson. That's not even mentioning the way that Brock Purdy has played of late. It's not even to mention several other incredible players on both sides of this NFC West bout. After a 12-win season last year, the 49ers, they're off to a 4-0 start. They have wins against the Broncos and Rams. They're one of the three last unbeaten teams in the league. The Seahawks, meanwhile, as we know, they're off to a 3-1 start. They're the reigning champs. They're hosting this game. It's just an incredible, incredible matchup. The central storyline of Niners-Seahawks is going to be the coaches. It's going to be Kyle Shanahan facing Mike McDonald. Nobody calls offensive football quite like Shanahan does, while nobody calls defense like McDonald. It is perhaps the brightest offensive mind in the game running up against the best, the very best that defensive coaching has to offer. And recently, defense has won out. McDonald has won out. McDonald has a winning record head-to-head with Kyle Shanahan. He won the last two. As Kyle pointed out here, before the Super Bowl, he made sure to make a point. The last two outings against Mike McDonald did not go well for his 49ers.
13: I know you have my expert opinion, but I haven't scored a touchdown on these guys last two times we played them, so I don't know how good that is.
12: Not great. They got boat raced in a playoff game. They got boat raced in the regular season, too. But frankly, this is a football nerd's dream, where you got incredible players, outstanding coaches, two teams familiar with each other that don't like each other either. That is what makes Seahawks 49ers the marquee of Week 5. In terms of a prediction, we're taking the Niners. They might be an underdog. We're taking the Niners to win this game on the road, and here's why. Without Kenneth Walker, and now with Jadarian Price being on the shelf, the Seahawks aren't running the ball. They're not running the ball right now. They're less than 4 yards per rush. That's 21st in the league. Meanwhile, the Niners, they're top 10 against the run. So you should expect that the 49ers are going to close the valve on Seattle's run game and force Sam Darnold to have to win it with his arm. And given his propensity to turn the ball over, put the ball in harm's way, we think San Francisco forces a few turnovers. Sam Darnold led the NFL in picks last year. Sam Darnold in that game in D.C. pretty much cost Seattle the game with his numerous picks in it, including a pick six. Also, if you've been watching closely, nobody has looked better in the NFL than the Niners have so far this year. And in a game you know they're going to be up for, that's what Kyle Shanahan is saying on television. What do you think he's saying public or privately to his guys? We think they're going to send a loud message about who they are and what San Francisco is, the early NFC frontrunner to make Super Bowl 61. Getting to the college football slate, by the way, if you wanted to continue telling us Mike Ditka stories, 310-840-4910. Tell us what your first association with Mike Ditka is. Josh Graham here with you, Westwood One Sports Night. However, and wherever you're listening or watching, greatly appreciate that. Getting to the college football. There does seem to be potential upsets in a handful of spots on this college slate. This is part of the fun when it comes to following college football. You kind of know upsets are going to happen. It's just about trying to figure out where the upsets happen. That's fun. Trying to forecast ahead where those things might happen. There are four games with spreads that are longer than 7 points, longer than a touchdown, that we have circled might be upset alert settings. One of them is happening right now. Iowa State, an 11.5-point dog at BYU, and even though BYU scored a touchdown on the first drive, the Clonies got a field goal, and then coaches just won't learn their lesson. Not Mike Norvell from Todd Bowles last night, and not Kalani Sitake with BYU this evening. 4th and 5 inside the 5, you go for it, and you don't get it. You don't get the first down, or you don't get the touchdown part. So they turn it over on downs, 7-3 game. This might be just the classic look-ahead spot where you see down the line that Notre Dame in prime time, ABC next week, come in the Pro Bowl. Maybe this is a bit of a tune-up here. We also have the Cyclones first half plus 7, and we're ready to get hurt with BYU having the football and an opportunity to make that bet worthless in just a few minutes. So that's a game that we're going to be following throughout this evening. In the early window on Saturday, Indiana visits Nebraska. This is a game broadcast right here on Westwood One Sports. That's fun. Danny Reed and company going to be out in Lincoln. It's the second straight week on the road for the Hoosiers. The game will come down to how well Indiana is going to stop the run, because Nebraska is really good at stopping the run, or they've proven to be pretty good at that. And Indiana's had some issues there, and Turbo Richard's been banged up. So seeing exactly how well Indiana can run it will determine whether or not Indiana wins this game big, or in a sleepy early window, whether or not there could be an upset of Kurt Cignetti's team. Indiana hasn't lost since that Notre Dame playoff game to close the 2024 season. Don't count out Oklahoma and Red River. Don't count them out. See, we were going to call it the Red River Shootout, but it doesn't go by that anymore. It's Red River Showdown. That's more for political correctness reasons that they went to Showdown rather than Shootout. But the reason we're not calling it Red River Shootout has nothing to do with political correctness. It's just more style of game. Shout out to our buddy Chip Patterson that said, we might as well call this week's game the Red River Rock Fight, with the defenses just taking control. And a lot of folks have forgotten, amid how bad John Mateer has been, just how good that Oklahoma defense is. And this feels like a game where 20 points might win it. Defensive touchdown.

on some turnovers. Just keep an eye on Red River. 3:30 Eastern time kick, that mid-afternoon slate. UCLA, Oregon's the last one. This might be a kingmaker spot for Bob Chesney of the Bruins. Double-digit point spread. If the Bruins win this game, Chesney's officially Cignetti 2.0. Both guys are coming. Kingmaker spot for Bob Chesney of the Bruins. Double-digit point spread. If the Bruins win this game, Chesney's officially Cignetti 2.0.

0: mid-thought to interrupt for an update from BYU Iowa State. Literally 2 minutes ago, maybe a little bit more than 2 minutes ago, we said Kalani Sitake hadn't learned the lesson of Mike Norvell tonight. We said he hadn't learned the lesson of Todd Bowles last night in terms of being maybe a little too aggressive going for it on fourth down. And he didn't convert on fourth and goal from the five, keeping Iowa State within four. Would you believe that just past midfield on another fourth and short, Kalani Sitake decided to go for it and didn't get it again? Cyclones got the football. What could go wrong down the stretch here? Will Dalton, you tell me which of those four spots you think are most ripe for an upset, whether it's what's happening right now at Provo. There was a big drop to set up that sequence on fourth down. And then you have your boy, Matt Rhule, and Nebraska facing Indiana, the Oklahoma Sooners facing Texas, UCLA facing Oregon.
1: I think it's either going to be Iowa State here tonight or UCLA. I don't think Matt Rhule and the Huskers are going to get Cignetti. I don't. But I also have money riding on this Iowa State game. I just live bet.
0: Oh no!
1: Iowa State +9.5.
0: You didn't. I love the good number. Why don't you bet these things pregame? It was 11.5 pregame. You just get a bad number, and you're gonna invite bad things to happen to you. 310-840-4910. Let's go to Bert. He's in Baltimore. Bert, don't give me a laundry list. Just one thing. What's the first thing that comes to mind when you think of Mike Ditka, who passed away today at 86?
2: Josh, a year or two after he retired, 2001, 2002, I had the pleasure of running into him out in Vegas.
0: Oh, tell
2: me
0: about
2: it. And what struck me, I was walking through the casino lobby at Caesars, and you'd expect a guy at the peak of his, at the peak of himself, so to speak, to be sitting in a high-stakes area or bumping his gums big time in everybody. He was just sitting at a regular table like any old other guy, just playing blackjack, heads up against the dealer. I was a little nervous about sitting down, but I couldn't believe my eyes. I'm like, you know, holy smokes, this is Mike Ditka. I got to take the opportunity. So he sees me being nervous, pulls a chair out for me. He's like, sit down, let's play. He's, of course, smoking a cigar. He offers me one from his own stash, asks me if I smoke, which I really didn't. But who could turn that down?
0: No.
2: We just sat there and talked football, talked life, played cards, lost a couple bucks, and went on our separate ways. I'd just be shocked if you'd find too many people that down to earth. I just thought he was the sweetest guy ever.
0: You just reminded me of two people, and I appreciate that story. That's a fabulous story. Thank you so much, Bert. Appreciate the call. It reminds me, I am not a cigar smoker either. But there is a threshold of fame that if the person offers you a cigar, you have to accept it, even if you don't smoke cigars, because of the fame of that person, if that makes sense. For me, I've smoked one cigar in my life. It was a cigar handed to me by Ed Reed. He met the threshold. Not saying he's as famous as Ditka is, but Ed Reed, if Ed Reed offers you a cigar, you take the cigar. The other person you reminded me of, in terms of how approachable he was and going out of his way to reduce tension. Oh, you're nervous? Hey, pull up a chair, sit up, let's chat, let's just be people here. It reminds me of Charles Barkley, who I remember seeing in a hotel bar in Winston-Salem, North Carolina, where I call home. Like on a Monday night, we're there with a few people, and anybody and everybody could just walk up to Chuck, have a great time. And I remember whatever event we were at, we had free drink vouchers. So I said, who better to have it than Charles Barkley? So I brought the drink voucher over to Chuck, said, hey, man, I think you could put this to good use. And he looked at me, and I'll never forget what he said. He goes, man, a lot of problems in the world today. Having enough money for this hotel bar isn't one of them. Give it to somebody else. And thus I did. Great story there. 310-840-4910. if you want in.

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0: really enjoyed Bert and Baltimore's story about Mike Ditka in Vegas. That was fabulous. Speaking of great calls, Free for All Friday, 20 minutes from now, you get to steer the ship in whatever direction you please. Save the phone number now, 310-840-4910, if you want in. We will crown a Free for All Friday caller of the night, choosing one of the callers during the next hour to give that distinction to. That's what happens when we outsource the content to you for 1 hour and 1 hour each week. And actually, in recognizing last week's Free for All Friday caller of the week, he sounds a lot like Bert in Baltimore, except it was Mr. Positive from Baltimore? Huh? Let's hear that.
1: Warriors. Not the ones he's talking to, but the aged hoopers from Golden State. Most say you're washed, but I expect you'll be great. So as you enter the arena on the season's very first night, I want you to remember your old championship drive and believe you can shock the world and win championship number 5. Boom shakalaka. Ow!
0: It's the details, Will Dalton, there. The remember the ow! And, of course, boom shakalaka, the Warriors with the bit of a growl. He's like him or dislike him. The man, he moves the needle. So, sure, we're probably going to get a Mr. Positive call in just a bit. How about we shift things to Major League Baseball? We've got a Game 5 to decide the ALDS series between the White Sox and the Guardians in Cleveland tomorrow night. The winner gets the Tampa Bay Rays in the ALCS. But for right now, we're more interested in the NLCS that's going to begin on Sunday. The Brewers could save the 2027 Major League Baseball season by beating the LA Dodgers in the NLCS. That might be enough to win the fight of public opinion and perhaps turn the tide in the looming labor fight coming between owners and the players. A Milwaukee win would completely neuter the owner's argument that a salary cap is an absolute necessity in the sport. Because the argument right now is that payroll disparity has broken baseball. The game's unfair. We need a salary cap to make it fair. And that's an argument that they're already trying to make, completely disregarding the fact that the Mets spent just as much as the Dodgers do, and they finished with the third fewest wins in the National League this year. The argument becomes much, much harder to make when you consider a bottom five spender in all of baseball is already guaranteed to win the AL pennant. The White Sox, 27th in payroll, according to Fangraphs. The Rays, 28th. The Guardians, 29th. So one of those teams is going to be there. So if the Dodgers lose, we're supposed to believe that the little guy can't compete in baseball with Milwaukee facing a bottom five spender in the sport. The Brewers are

0: 18th in payroll, by the way. Also, it's not like Milwaukee beating LA would be some sort of a pipe dream. The way that some are talking about this, in fact, Will Dalton, see if you can find the odds. Like, what are the odds you get for Milwaukee to win the series? Surely LA is favored to win it, but by how much? Interested in what our friends at DraftKings might say about that. But it shouldn't be viewed as a pipe dream. The Brewers, they won the regular season series with the Dodgers. You might say that doesn't matter, but they also finished with the best record in baseball, which is why they have home field advantage in the NLCS. Like, these are things that you think would matter to some. Meanwhile, these Dodgers look more vulnerable than the past two champions. They just do. The bullpen, it's been a question. It was shaky in games one and two. Got better as the series went on, but do you know who didn't get better as the cup? Do you know who really struggled the entire way? Not only is Shohei Ohtani, not only has he been shut down on the mound, not going to pitch for the remainder of this year, he hasn't looked like the same guy since coming off the IL on September 23rd. He's batting 241 and hasn't hit a homer in the nine games we've seen him play since returning from the IL. Also, last year's dominant Dodger team, with Shohei Ohtani in the fold, hey, are we just going to forget, and I'm talking in the fold, pitching and hitting, that dominant Dodger team from last year? They needed a borderline miracle to beat the Blue Jays on the road in a Game 7. Miguel Rojas needed the homer, a guy who hadn't homered in a month, needed to hit a homer in Game 7, needed a bang-bang play to go their way in extras just to keep the game going, needed Yamamoto to pitch on no day's rest. So they, if that team escaped by that type of margin, the idea that this Dodger team is unbeatable, unassailable, just don't buy it. And you shouldn't either. But going back to the looming labor fight, public opinion is going to matter here. There is a large faction of baseball fans that, as of right now, find themselves, this might be proper lexicon to use since it's an election year, it's the midterms, like, they're independent voters, so to speak. Or their independence on this issue could be moved either way. And there's a chance that these people, because there is a faction of them in baseball, might be of the opinion that they might agree with the owners that smaller market teams don't have a fair chance to compete in today's baseball. That there are fans, they're out there, have heard from them specifically from Pittsburgh, strangely enough. There are fans that believe that a salary cap is so necessity that it's worth sacrificing a full season of baseball if it means you get it in 2028. It is worth giving up the 2027 season. And if the Dodgers beat Milwaukee and then complete a three-peat, it'll only make that case a lot stronger. The Dodgers can make that case for owners. Not that the opinion is correct, because the fixation on payroll ignores the smart trades that the Dodgers management has made and their terrific farm system. All that factors into this. Again, there's a reason why the Dodgers are in the position they're in, yet the New York Mets are in their position. But if Milwaukee does face Tampa in the World Series, the overwhelming baseball public is going to look at that and say the owners are the bad guy here. If there's a looming lockout between the two, there's going to be one side that is disfavored a lot more than the other. Also, generally speaking, the public's view of billionaires in 2026, a lot different than the view of billionaires in 1994, just can't see a world that if Tampa, Milwaukee's in the World Series and the owners are arguing we absolutely need a salary cap, that the baseball public isn't overwhelmingly siding with the players and figuring out a way to get their asses out on the field for spring training and get out there to play a full 162 next year. The owners would be the bad guy, and there would be a lot more pressure placed on them to strike a deal. And if fans are mad enough, you could even see government intervention to try to prevent a work stoppage for baseball in 2027. This series, Brewers-Dodgers, could have that level of significance if the Brewers, if the team that has home field advantage, that had the best record in baseball, can figure out a way to win 4 out of 7 against the LA Dodgers. And frankly, as a fan who believes the most important thing is that they play next year and that they play 162, that is what I'm rooting for to happen more than anything else. Sorry, Oliver. We got Free For All Friday. That's coming up in less than 10 minutes. Your chance to steer the ship in whatever direction you please. You are listening to Westwood One Sports Night. Once a week, each week, your opportunity to steer the ship that way. In about an hour, Jordan Schultz is going to join us, one of the top NFL insiders, going to pay a visit with us, and we'll get into a lot of the top games. Something that we kind of brought up last weekend during our NFL Instagram live show that some fans took issue with is, well, when do we start having concerns about Lamar Jackson injury-wise, durability-wise? He turns 30 at the end of this season. He's missing this Sunday's primetime game against the Atlanta Falcons, high ankle sprain. You're talking about somebody who's missed 4 games or more, 3 of the previous 5 seasons, and now he's on the shelf just a month into the season, not something that you want to see. We'll see what Jordan Schultz thinks about that, obviously reflecting on the life of Mike Ditka as well, who we lost at 86 years old. Speaking of NFL Instagram, don't forget about our weekend programming. At this time tomorrow, John Fanta is going to be joining us from NBC during our college football reaction show as we're on 11 p.m. to 3 a.m. Eastern time. Our NFL Instagram show, as mentioned, is 7 p.m. Eastern time on Sundays, reacting to the afternoon slate of games in the NFL. The premiere episode of our new college basketball podcast, Every Day Should Be March, is Monday at 4 o'clock Eastern time. Do us a favor. 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Maybe even leave a comment. If you don't know what to comment, just write the name of your favorite professional wrestler. That'll do the trick. 5-star review, because good vibes only. And then just write the name of, I don't know, King Kong Bundy, something like that. 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Got bad news. The Clonies didn't get there. BYU 14, Iowa State 3. So we're going to have to deal with a push tonight. We laid the points with Louisville. Getting emotional. Laid the points with Louisville. That worked out. Iowa plus 7.5 first half didn't quite get there. We're bummed out by this. 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

0: It's Free For All Friday. You steer the ship. Any questions, any topic, call us now. 310-840-4910. Here's Josh Graham for Westwood One Sports Night.
1: We give a toast at the start of Free For All Friday to the legendary Mike Ditka. Don't know for sure if he liked Jimmy Buffett music. He probably wasn't against it. Somewhere he's smoking a cigar where it is 5 o'clock. Lost Mike Ditka at 86 years old. Do have a pick for the game of the week in sports this weekend that we'll hand out in just a second. But as the big voice guy, as my co-host of this program, Linnell Willingham, calls him quite frequently, pointed out, for this hour and this hour only, you get to steer the ship. 310-840-4910. Give us a call. At some point, we will crown a free-for-all Friday caller of the night as well. To get us started, let's go to Mr. Positive. Mr. Positive, where are you steering the ship?
2: To my warriors, rise like a phoenix and conquer your fears, your inhibitions. Your destiny awaits. Remember, no one can touch you. No one can compare. You are perched on the threshold. Just leap into the air. Boom, shakalaka. To my warriors, go out and be great. Go out and live your destiny. Go out and make a difference in the world. And real quick, yes, they've heard me on Wisconsin radio, Linnell show, Josh Graham show. They told me this morning, the Fox, whatever, in Wisconsin. Everybody, go for your dreams. And lastly, the Bills have to beat the Rams. Ow!
1: Do they have to beat the Rams? They're 3-1. It's week 5. Don't know if that was the strongest work by Mr. Positive. We set such a high bar, and don't know if the dismount was fully hit there. Not all of them could be grade A bangers. 310-840-4910 if you want in. 310-840-4910. In terms of the game of the week in sports, the Georgia Bulldogs are going to remind the college football world who the hell they are. When they go to Tuscaloosa, go to T-Town, and face Alabama, number 6 facing number 2. In the SEC especially, you do not want to be the trendy team of the week. You just don't. That's what really the story of the first month of the season has been in 2026. And Alabama is undoubtedly the trendy team. Keelan Russell for Heisman. Keelan Russell, future first overall pick. Alabama, maybe best team in the SEC. Well, let's just look at what we've seen so far this year. You don't want to be the trendy team. Just ask LSU after they beat Clemson by a million. They were then beaten by Ole Miss a couple weeks later, and they might be in for a fight in Lexington this weekend. Perhaps Florida is a better example of this. Remember when they smoked Ole Miss the week after the LSU win? The week following that, Florida got boat raced by Missouri. We saw that last weekend. But perhaps the best example of what Saturday could look like is what Alabama did to Mississippi State. Because that game was in Starkville. Kamario Taylor, he was the flashy underclassman quarterback. Last week, everyone was talking about him. And then the game itself was a reality check. You just might see Georgia, due to Alabama, what Alabama did to Mississippi State a week ago. Keelan Russell has not seen a defense remotely close to the athletes that Georgia has. Nobody comes close. Certainly not Florida State, as was evidenced in the Louisville game tonight. They do not have the horses, certainly on the edge. Meanwhile, the Bulldogs, they've just quietly gone about their business. Nobody really talking about them. Texas getting those wins against Ohio State and Tennessee, so everybody's pointing to them. Oh, yeah, they're the best team in the SEC. And then it's LSU, and they're talking about Ole Miss and talking about Alabama. No one talking about the Bulldogs, interestingly enough. just gone about their business. The closest margin of their three SEC games. People will say they've played nobody. Well, last we checked, they played three SEC games. You want to know what the closest margin was? 24 points. And you just know that the motivation factor is going to be off the charts for the Dogs. Kirby Smart's history with Alabama applies. He's very well familiar with that. The Dogs being the number two team in the nation, yet being an underdog in this game. You know, because of the opponents they faced the last few weeks, they're stuff that they have on tape, that they just, or they haven't put on tape, that they've just been saving. Saving for this opportunity, saving for this game. Which brings us to the hurricane piece. In poor weather, you favor Georgia as well. You obviously trust an experienced quarterback like Gunnar Stockton to take care of the ball more than you would trust a sophomore in Keelon Russell, don't you? Relatedly, who do you think is more comfortable with this being a grosser style of play? Offensive-minded Kalen DeBoer or defensive guru Kirby Smart? Obviously the latter. Also, there's no question, even with some of the injury churn in Athens, Georgia's more comfortable with its run game than Alabama is. So, we like Georgia to win this game because who's that coming down the track? A mean machine wearing mother bleeping red and black to win by multiple scores. Two-score win for Georgia in Tuscaloosa over the Crimson Tide. 310-840-4910 if you want. And let's go to, it's free for all Friday. For this hour and this hour only, you get to steer the ship in whatever direction you please in the sports universe. Josh Graham here with you on Westwood One Sports Night, 300 markets across the country and Canada, however, and wherever you listen or watch, greatly appreciate that. Let's go to Marty. He's in Indiana. Marty, where are you steering the ship?
3: Evening, Josh. Steering the ship 17 years now. The Yankees will not win a World Series, being a diehard Red Sox fan. And matter of fact, today is the anniversary when that Jeffrey Meyer fan interfered.
1: I'm an Oriole fan. You don't have to.
3: I'm just so glad it happened to the Yankees. This time, the call went against them. Wow. And now, right, in 25 years, they've only won one World Series, and the Red Sox have won four. But yeah, it's going to be nice. Another year, Yankees will not win a World Series.
1: Well, Marty, let me say this. You and I are in agreement. We're in agreement in our hatred of the Yankees. But Will Dalton, who's producing tonight, loves the Yankees. He's in a really tough spot at the moment. So at least I will talk trash back just for the sake of defending my partner in crime, Will Dalton, here. Which is to say, how you feeling about that Adley Rutschman extension that needs to happen this offseason? I'm an Orioles fan, and I love those prospects you guys sent our way. Three top 15 prospects, two in your top five. I love that. I love that. How are you loving that Adley Rutschman deal? I'm sure you are.
3: I like him. I like him. I like him a lot. I liked him when he was with the Orioles.
1: I loved him with the. This hurts me, as I say. I don't believe what I'm saying right now. I'm just trying to be mean, and it's not nice, and you're too nice. I appreciate it, Marty. It's good to hear your voice. Thanks for giving us a call. Will Dalton, did you want to say anything mean to Marty in response to that?
4: I don't want to be mean to Marty.
1: But I will say this. How old were you when the Yankees won their last title?
4: 2009, I guess that would have been like 7th grade or something like that.
1: Yeah. Mm-hmm.
5: I was 6.
4: It's time for change, folks. It's time for change in the Bronx, all right?
1: Oliver just said in my ear, he was 6. I think that's what he said in my ear. 310-840-4910. Let's go to Daniel in Chicago. Just know, Daniel, while you're talking here, I'm going to be looking up the Billboard music chart from the last time the Yankees won a World Series just to get a bit nostalgic. But go right ahead.
6: Well, ironically, I'm going to piggyback on your previous caller. How wonderful it is to see the Yankees lose again like they do every single year. And this message is for Will Dalton and all those obnoxious Yankee fans out there. And that is, I understand the radio announcer passed away this past year. So my message is, Yankees lose, Yankees lose, duh, duh, Yankees lose, Yankees lose. I do have one more comment for you,
1: please,
6: Josh.
1: Please,
6: and that is, you made a comment earlier about your commending the Dodgers for the good trades and the good drafting they do in their organization, which helps them have the success they have. I disagree with you in the sense that it's very easy to make trades when you can take on all the salary in the world. The Tarek Skubal trade is a perfect example. Every team wanted Skubal, but they knew if they got him, he'd be gone in 2 or 3 months. Only the Dodgers knew that if they signed him, they could keep him. Every other team couldn't sign him or couldn't trade for him because they wouldn't be able to keep him. So it's easy to make trades, and their drafting and their scouting system, I'm sure they pour millions of bucks into that too, and that helps them succeed. So it all comes down to dollars, and it wouldn't bother me one little bit if we lost most of next baseball season to get this crap straightened out. Every year we know when the season begins, the Dodgers and the Yankees are going to be in the playoffs, and the typical two teams, and it seems like the Rockies and the Royals and the Giants.
1: How do you explain the Mets? How do you explain the Mets spending as much as the Dodgers?
6: I knew you were going to say that. I knew, and my answer is they're just such a pathetically disorganization that it's like the Jets and the Mets are two of a kind. They just know how to lose. I guess they just don't
1: how
6: have
1: about the Guardians.
6: Oldest.
1: The Guardians having the 29th best payroll, being in the ALCS back to back years. If they win tomorrow night.
6: High pay. Well, tomorrow night's going to be. I'm in Chicago here, so you know who I'm rooting for. But high payroll does not guarantee you a World Series, but it does. If your payroll is high enough, unless you're the Mets, if your payroll is high enough, it guarantees you're getting into the playoffs. And once you get in the playoffs, as you can tell, anything can happen. So I just don't like this system where every year it's the Yankees and Dodgers, Yankees and Dodgers, Yankees and Dodgers. I would love to see something set up where they're not guaranteed to get in the playoffs every single year, because it's sickening to see that. And it's so good to see the Yankees out. So I'm a very happy guy no matter what happens the rest of the way. I just hate the Yankees so much that even if the Dodgers win, I can live with that because I hate the Yankees so much. So that's
1: I will second that message. We can close with agreement and common ground. Appreciate the call in that. I've said it a million times. I'll say it a million and one. I hate the Yankees more than some diseases. Not all of them. Like, not worse than cancer. I'm not saying that. Like, there are certainly diseases I hate worse than the Yankees. But like the common cold? I think I hate the Yankees more than the common cold. Do I hate the Yankees more than diarrhea? It's like a neck and neck. It's like neck and neck between those two. More important matter than this. By the way, Free for All Friday, for this hour and this hour only, you get to steer the ship. 310-840-4910. It would make my night if the rest of these phone calls were just people dumping on the Yankees the rest of the hour. If that happened, during Club G6 last week, during the college football reaction show, I may or may not on video pop that top off and got the dance moves going. If all the phone calls we take for the next half hour are dumping on the New York Yankees, I might take my shirt off again. That's how excited I'd be about it. 310-840-4910. If you want in on the program. I did pull up the Billboard chart from 2009, October of 2009 specifically. The number one song in America. Actually, I'll do the top five. We'll go 5 through 1. Number 5, Love Story, Taylor Swift. Taylor Swift! How about that? Number 4, I Got a Feeling, Black Eyed Peas. Number 3, Just Dance, Lady Gaga. Number 2, Poker Face, Lady Gaga. Number 1, Boom Boom Pow, the Black Eyed Peas. That's brutal. That's the number one song? Terrible. It's almost as bad as the Yankees winning a title. Boom Boom Pow. There's a chance that that's what was playing in the locker room when the Yankees won. That sounds like hell.
4: Probably
1: like, there's Dante's Inferno of what hell looks like. It's the Yankee victory locker room right after Sinatra plays, and then it's Boom Boom Pow. Or however it goes. There are some great songs on this list. They're just not in the top five. Like, I'm Yours, Jason Mraz. Great. Love that song. You Found Me by The Fray. Knock You Down, Carrie Hilson and Kanye. Some Kings of Leon. That was actually a good music year. I used to lift weights to Kiss Me Through the Phone by Soulja Boy. I used to. That was a great one. That's actually when I was learning how to lift weights. That song would be blaring every day. Baby, you know that I miss you. We're not replacing Jimmy Buffett with Soulja Boy this hour, but we just might. 310-840-4910. Let's go to Ray. He's in Michigan. Ray, you're on Free For All Friday. Where are you steering the ship?
5: They're just not in the top five. Like, I'm yours, Jason Mraz.
7: Hey, Ray, turn down your radio. What do you got for us?
5: You Found Me by The Fray. Knock
7: How about we
5: down?
7: Go to Sam in Virginia while Ray tries to figure his radio out? Sam, where are you steering the ship?
8: The Baltimore Orioles.
7: Let's go.
8: Did you see the post this morning that came out? The Baltimore Orioles laid off the Baltimore chicken, and the splash guy that sprays water over the fans.
7: I saw that. Welcome to private equity in baseball. Welcome.
8: So my question is, and I love your show. Thanks for taking my call.
7: I'm a diehard Oriole fan. Just hearing the Baltimoreese in your voice, it's like a warm blanket over me. I appreciate it.
8: Well, I can't see that you take your shirt off, but I am so happy that the Yankees lost too. But by the way, my question to you is, how many, like, all baseball people, how many people lay their mascots off when the season's over?
7: That's a great question. Thank you for the call. It's good to hear from you. My friends in Baltimore, I love it. Good luck to the Ravens this weekend as well. Abe Strozzi, Eddie Mose, Han. Yeah, the Orioles laid off some folks, including the Splash guy, Mr. Splash, as he was belovedly called, spraying fans after doubles. But maybe he was stealing money because there wasn't a lot of splashing that he was doing during the season. So maybe he still made out like bandits. Made out like a bandit in this exchange. The center of the sports universe is undoubtedly one city this weekend. That city, plus more of your free-for-all Friday calls, 310-840-4910. And here's a hint on that city. We may have taken a phone call from that city already during Free-for-All Friday. Next on Westwood One Sports Night.
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0: Indiana heads to Nebraska for a battle of unbeatens. Somebody's O has got to go. Hoosiers, Huskers, tomorrow at noon Eastern. 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

0: 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Any questions, any topic, call us now. 310-840-4910. Here's Josh Graham for Westwood One Sports Night.
1: If I wasn't really tight with Will Dalton, I'd feel bad about giving him as much grief as we do. It usually is just about the Yankees. You love the Yankees, it's obnoxious. You're also a Ute, and you say things like Derek Jeter's the greatest Yankee of all time.
2: Yes!
1: He's not even one of the five greatest Yankees of all time. So you're worth making fun of. And sometimes the show behind the show is more entertaining than what goes on the air. Like Will Dalton literally moments before the microphone turning on saying, "Yeah, man, Don Mattingly should be the head coach of the Yankees." Makes me want to slap my forehead just listening to Yankee fans talk. It's unbelievable. Let's go back to the phones. 310-840-4910. Josh is in Miami. Josh, where are you steering the ship on Free For All Friday? This hour and this hour only, you get to steer the ship in whatever direction you please.
3: I feel like I should just crash it, like, right into Mom Dummy's estate, because, like, as long as you have that idiot running your city, the Trash Pandas can never win. New York is cursed, bro.
1: Trash Pandas? I've never heard that before.
3: Bro, it's the raccoons, bro. The New York raccoons. They're trying to steal wins, bro. They're trying to steal a title. That's why I call them the Trash Pandas, bro.
1: The Trash Pandas. Okay. I appreciate the call. Thanks so much. I've never heard that before. Just for political means, again, I don't dabble into politics, don't know anything about the mayor that you're describing there sincerely, but we'll say that probably won't be the caller of the night for that reason, because then people will say, national sports talk host, take shot at New York's mayor. Is he a Republican, a Democrat? I don't even know. I don't want to know, frankly. But the idea of referring to the Yankees as the Trash Pandas, and then when pushed on the subject saying, bruh, it's the raccoons, this is pretty excellent stuff. And that's Free For All Friday for you, Trash Pandas. Lucas is in Ohio. Lucas, where are you steering the ship?
4: I don't know if that former caller was asleep all summer, because New York did win the championship with the Knicks.
1: That is true.
4: But I'm a Mets fan, so I did find great enjoyment in the Yankees that sweep over this last week. So
1: do Mets fans hate the Yankees more than the NL East opponents?
4: No, it's Phillies, Braves, and then the Yankees, I'd say.
1: Okay. Understood. I was curious
4: if, so whoever comes out of the AL between Cleveland, Chicago, and Tampa, if the Brewers somehow get past the Dodgers, do you think that changes the conversation going into the lockout next year with
1: yes.
4: small market teams and the payroll,
1: yes.
4: the
1: yes.
4: bottom of the market payroll teams? I think that takes away a lot of the leverage that these mid-market teams will have going into these negotiations.
1: I agree completely, 100%. It's an excellent call, and thank you so much for it. Appreciate that. If you have a bottom five payroll team in the World Series, which we're guaranteed to have, according to FanGraphs, White Sox 27th payroll, the Rays 28th, the Guardians 29th, those are the teams left standing in the American League, and you're facing the Brewers, let's say, in the World Series, how can you stare us in the face and say, yeah, it's unfair for the little guy to win in baseball? You just get laughed out of the room. So, yeah, that makes a difference versus if the Dodgers three-peat. Right or wrong, the perception by many will be that the sport's broken if they're able to do so. Let's go to Andrew, who's in Georgia. Andrew, where are you steering the ship on Free For All Friday?
5: I just need some advice here.
1: Yeah.
5: I've been a Georgia fan for a long time, Georgia football, and every time I have a party or grill out or something, when we play Alabama, I feel like we always lose.
1: Tell me about previous times this has happened, okay?
5: Okay, 2012 SEC Championship game. We had a party, watching the game. Of course, it was the heartbreaker for Georgia. The last rainout game, I believe, is in 2016, where Nick Chubb got his late run for 100 yards there. Of course, we lost in that game. My wife's birthday is tomorrow. She wants to grill out. I don't know if I need to shut it down or just make her happy.
1: Well, here's the question. I have a ton of questions, a million of them here, actually, that I need to get to the bottom of this because I sincerely want to help you. Number one.
5: Okay.
1: Are you only citing the times you lose? Like, you don't have grill outs during the SEC championship last year? No grill out.
5: There was no grill out last year, no.
1: Oh, okay. I think Georgia's going to win tomorrow. I think Georgia's going to win by multiple scores. So maybe this is what breaks the streak. However, just know, at this time tomorrow, Andrew, the game's going to be ending, and I'm going to be in this very chair reacting football. In fact, at this very time tomorrow, I'm going to be talking to John Fanta probably about this game. But I will want to hear, if Georgia loses this football game tomorrow, I'm going to want to know if Andrew and Georgia had a cookout. Because I bet my good hard-earned cash on Georgia plus 1.5 in this football game. And now I'm invested. Now I'm invested whether or not you're going to have your cookout. I am.
5: I appreciate that. I'll let you know.
1: How confident are you about the game, though? Or is really your concern strictly the impact that your cookout might have on the proceedings in Tuscaloosa?
5: I feel confident about the game. I feel like our team is we're a very complete team offensively and defensively. I think we're going to cause problems for Alabama's freshman quarterback. I think we're going to try to confuse him some that other teams have not been able to do, maybe, or other teams have already. And I just feel like we're going to be a more sound team than he's been used to playing on all three phases of the game. And I feel like that's going to give us an advantage going
1: also,
5: in, plus having a
1: can I have one more? Can I ask one more question, actually, going back to the cookout? Very important. Two more questions, actually.
5: Uh-huh.
1: Two more. Number one,
5: uh-huh.
1: This game's at night. You live in the state of Georgia. I live in North Carolina.

0: your wife's birthday. Because here's the card you also can play, Andrew, and I say this as a married man. I guarantee you that if I'm hearing this and the entire nation is hearing this, that your wife has heard this as well, and maybe you've voiced your concerns. Right? You're citing 2012 and the last rain game, whatever year that was. If Georgia loses, this is the mistake you cannot make, Andrew. You cannot make this mistake. Voice your anger with the decision on this show. Make it therapeutic, but not to your wife. The move you have to play is, babe, I knew this was going to happen because when I have cookouts, Georgia loses to Bama, but I love you more than I love the dogs. And we still had the cookout anyway, babe. There it is. In that sense, it's a win-win, if you think of it that way. It's a win-win. Promised the city that is the center of the sports universe right now. Undoubtedly, it's Chicago. Chicago is the center of the sports universe right now. Today we learned of the passing of Mike Ditka, 86 years old. He's on the Mount Rushmore of the greatest Bears of all time. It's him, it's George Halas, it's Dick Butkus. The fourth spot, either Gale Sayers or Walter Payton, I'd imagine. There's probably someone I'm forgetting about that someone's going to yell at me about. In terms of the most cross-generational appeal among NFL figures, it's probably Ditka and John Madden. Got to think about who would play Ditka in a movie since we got a Nick Cage depiction of John Madden coming out later this year. Maybe we could do that at a later date. So, that happens today. Saturday night, it's the White Sox playing a do-or-die game against the Cleveland Guardians. The White Sox have been the best story in baseball this year. Tad to win 67 or 68 games. They win 84. They sweep a wild card series. It does feel like the clock has struck midnight on Cinderella here, but don't count out a team that literally has the Pope in their corner in a game such as this. Then on Sunday, Bears-Packers, massive rivalry game at Lambeau. If Chicago wins, by God, it's back to square one for the Packers. You kidding me? You can't beat the Bears when they have their backup quarterback and you're in Lambeau. So between that game and Niners, Seahawks, and Giants, there's a lot of interesting rivalry games in the NFL this weekend, but in no place is the sports scene hopping the way that it's hopping in Chicago at the moment. Will Dalton do have some bad news to share. Andrew did not bring up the New York Yankees on that call, so my shirt will stay on.
1: That's bad news?
0: For some.
1: Oh, I see.
0: You know, sex sells. Sex appeal. You know. 310-840-4910. Coming up, last of your free-for-all Friday calls. For the remainder of this hour, you get to steer the ship. 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Keep it here on Westwood One Sports Night.
2: The Falcons and Michael Penix Jr. are suddenly one of the NFL's hottest teams. 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

0: Insider joins us 20 minutes from now. So you have till then to get your free-for-all Friday calls in. 310-840-4910. Let's go to Nick, who's in Georgia. Nick, where are you steering the ship?
1: Well, I just wanted to piggyback off of Andrew's earlier.
0: Oh, well, let me remind people what that was. So Andrew called in, said that every time he has a cookout during the Alabama-Georgia game, his beloved dogs lose. Tomorrow is his wife's birthday. She wants to have a cookout during the game, and so he's in a bit of a pickle.
1: Yeah, and as a married man and a longtime Georgia fan, I speak for all the Georgia fans in this great state, that, Andrew, please order a pizza, cook in, maybe a nice lasagna for your wife.
0: I believe
1: our dogs are going to win tomorrow, but let's not keep this curse rolling down the hill.
0: Do you guys have cookouts, like cookout restaurants in the state of Georgia, or is that not in that corner of the Southeast? I live in North Carolina. We have cookout restaurants here.
1: I do have one in my region, West Georgia, but I don't know of any more around.
0: Okay, just got to go get some burgers, figure it out, get to the bottom of it. Okay, I appreciate that submission. Sure that he's writing that down and taking it into consideration. Appreciate that call. We have a new show that we're debuting on Westwood One Sports digital channels. 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Every day should be March. It is my new college basketball podcast. The season's right around the corner. Not going to share with you the two guests we have on Monday, but did get a lot of interviews in the lead up to the season that we'll play pieces of. Last night, we were hearing from the Duke side of the ledger, or the Carolina side of the ledger. Neo Abdalis was our guest. You heard some of that, channeling his inner Luka Doncic and speaking about his relationship with Giannis Antetokounmpo. Tonight, it's a player that turned down potentially being a first-round draft pick to go back to Duke. That is Dame Sarr. And let's not forget a big offseason storyline, John Shire at Duke, was apparently offered the Dallas Mavericks job, turned it down, returned to Durham. Dusty May, the national championship-winning coach at Michigan, ended up taking that job to coach Cooper Flagg, Kyrie Irving, and company. So we talked to Dame Sarr about those subjects, and here's how some of that sounded.
2: Time in terms of coaches and players, where coaches get offered opportunities, players can jump in the portal, they can go to the draft, there's big money involved. Why? How difficult was it to decide to come back to Duke when you had other options, including going to the draft?
3: Yeah, I just felt like this was the best option for me. I just felt like there was much more I could learn from the game of college basketball and just looking to play a lot more. And just, you know, Coach Shire being here, Coach Dilley, all the coaches, just, and the team we have, I just, you know, having the chance to win a national championship, I feel like whenever you win, everybody gets to eat. So I have the opportunity to win, so it was a no-brainer for me.
2: Your coach could have left to go somewhere else, too. He decides to stay at Duke. I mean, we just saw the national championship winning head coach decide to take the job in Dallas. How much did it mean to you that Coach Shire stayed at Duke and he's still here to coach you?
3: It means a lot. It shows how much he believes in us and how much he believes in this program. So, you know, we all here for the same goal. We want to win a national championship, and we have the opportunity this year to win one. So, you know, I'm really just happy that he decided to come back and that all the guys decided to be part of this, you know. So we're all in this, and we're all trying to make this dream come true.
2: Dame, this was great. Thanks for doing this.
3: Thank you so much.
0: Dame Sarr from the Duke basketball program. That was a lot of fun. But that is not the guest on Monday's show. So you'll have to find out 4 p.m. Eastern time. We feel great about the lineup that we have for that show, 4 p.m. Eastern time. Make sure you subscribe to the audio channels now. They're up at Apple Podcasts and on Spotify, searching Every Day Should Be March. Again, the invitation is that you go to that channel and you give it a 5-star just because we're homies like that. And give a 5-star review. If you don't know what to write, just write the name of your favorite wrestler. Like, write the name of Gorilla Monsoon. Write the name of Kane. Just write it down, and that'll be great, and we'll appreciate that greatly. 310-840-4910. Last year, Free For All Friday phone calls. Let's go to Orlando. That's where Patrick is. Patrick, where are you steering the ship?
4: So, first of all, I just want to give respects to the Mike Ditka family and everything like that. He was a great man.
0: Well, let me ask you this. I don't know what your age range is, but this is a guy, we were just talking about how cross-generational he is, and we'll talk with Jordan Schultz about this as well. They're, to the younger generation, people know him from television, know him from movies. Middle-aged folks think of him as the coach, and then when you get to the old-timers, they'll tell you he's one of the greatest tight ends ever. What is, without going through the laundry list, what's the first thing you think of when you think of Ditka?
4: Coach, 100%.
0: That's very cool. What else do you got?
4: Outside of paying my respects to him, Mike Norvell and the whole coaching staff at FSU need to walk home. The lady that makes the hot chicken at the stadium, whoever sweeps, everybody clean whole house. Maybe keep the president because he's good with the kids. Outside of that, the whole admin, the whole coaching staff. Everybody.
0: Why do we got to let go of the lady that cooks the hot? Is the hot chicken good at Doak Campbell? I've never been.
4: From what I've been told, no. It's okay. Like basic chicken tenders, about what you get at Zaxby's.
0: Yeah, then she can beat it, 100%. Get her out of here. Here's the thing. Can I tell you what my prediction on that is? Yeah, they blew a 14-0 lead. Here's the thing. They're going to keep them for one more week. They play at Miami next week. They'll get smoked in that game, then they'll fire them. Why? Because they're going into a bye week, and that's the best time to do it. And you can start to get feelers out there, kind of like what we saw at Virginia Tech last year. I mean, they hired their coach before the season even ended. James Franklin was available, and they nabbed him up. Whatever the equivalent to that is, maybe that's it. I hope it's not Jimbo Fisher. I see those rumors all over the place. Manny Diaz would make a heck of a lot of sense. I mean, the dude won an ACC championship at Duke. He's probably sick of losing his players like Darian Mensah and maybe Nate Shepard, this great running back he has this year. All that dude does is win football games. Why not, if Nate Shepard's going to leave, he leaves to Tallahassee with Manny Diaz? That's what I'm saying.
4: Absolutely, absolutely. Honestly, hoping that he would leave after the bye week from Miami, that would be a godsend. But honestly, I don't see the administration making a move outside of offseason.
0: Well,
4: just to get his money down just a little bit.
0: I expect to hear from you from Orlando then. If they fire him after next week, I hope to hear back from you, okay?
4: Phrasing, brother. But at this point, I take Todd Bowles from Tampa. He couldn't be any worse.
0: Yeah, well, they both go for it on fourth down when maybe they're not supposed to up 14. Appreciate the call. It's good to hear from you. Let's go to Kyle. He's in Chicago. Kyle, where are you steering the ship on this glorious, lovely free-for-all Friday?
5: Yeah, I'd like to say rest in peace to the coach. And then I'd like to ask you a fantasy football question. I'm 3-1 going against a 4-0 team.
0: Oh, wow.
5: So, yeah, at QB, I've got the options of Bo Nix, Tyler Shug, and then I also have Kirk Cousins and Deshaun Watson. And who do you think I should pick to start?
0: Okay, so we got Nix, we got Shuck, we have Deshaun, and who?
5: Cousins.
0: Cousins, okay. I'd stay away probably from Cousins this week. Deshaun against the Jets, yeah, that's probably a no. The Saints, are they playing in the Dome this week? The Saints, I didn't see where that game is at. They are at home against the Vikings, okay. I don't love that going up against Brian Flores. I think the answer is Bo Nix. I mean, you got Sean Payton calling the plays. The Chargers look like they've quit. I think Bo Nix is probably the play at quarterback. But this sounds like the fantasy equivalent of the Niners-Seahawks game. 3-0 or 3-1 versus 4-0. It's a big deal. We want to make sure that you're buttoned up. That's buttoned up the right way.
5: Yeah. All right. Thank you for your time.
0: You're welcome. Yeah, there you go. That's... Well, Dalton, was that sound advice? You're more of the fantasy footballer than I am, but I don't think you want to start Tyler Shuck against Brian Flores. I don't think you want to play Deshaun Watson. And the other one that I was thinking about was Kirk Cousins, just because, all right, the Raiders are respectable, but just something about going to Foxborough and that defense hasn't been terrible. I think Nix is the play. That's my thought. I'm sticking with it.
6: That's what I would have done.
0: Okay, cool. Affirmation. Love to see that. Good for Iowa football tonight, by the way. We've talked about Florida State plenty. And the Louisville game, how that was a mess for the Seminoles. It's more about them than it is Louisville that won the game. Albeit, Isaac Brown, get on your horse. Iowa football, their legitimacy was questioned. They got a win, maybe not quite as strong as what Mizzou got against Florida last week, but they were the team in the bottom 10 of the poll that most folks pointed at and say, "Hey, you probably don't belong there." Iowa at 20, who have you beaten? Oh, you beat Michigan in a miracle at the last second? Michigan should have lost to Western, and also last week, and that Michigan team lost to Minnesota. So who have you beaten? You got smoked at home by Ohio State. Iowa, 20th in the country still, goes on the road to Seattle, beats UW 41-24. And it wasn't even that close. At one point, what was it, 27-0? Yeah, it was 27-3 at halftime. A complete whipping. And they didn't have their normal quarterback, Brown. So, how about this? Former Demon Deacon? Jeremy Hicklinski? Yeah? Go Deeks. He might not have never played for Wake. I think he was committed there. Jeremy Hicklinski, he steps in there and, yeah, well, there's not much drop-off at the position. Makes you kind of think, is Iowa potentially one of those borderline college football playoff teams? You just look at their record. They have one loss. It's to Ohio State. There's no shame in that. And you got games that are all winnable. It's Minnesota. It's Wisconsin. It's Northwestern. Like, you don't have Oregon. You don't have USC on the schedule. I don't know why USC was the first team I pointed to. Indiana's not on the schedule. Like, in terms of ranked teams that are left on the schedule, do you know how many there are? Zero. You don't play any of the ranked. You don't play UCLA. You don't play Indiana. You don't play Oregon. You don't play USC. None of them are on the schedule. It's Minnesota, Wisconsin, Northwestern, Purdue, Illinois, Nebraska. So, they might be a team that's in the conversation, because right now, their one loss to Ohio State, they can afford to lose one more game and be 10-2 in that conference and still get in. So, Iowa football, we see you. We recognize you. That's quite a win. That's quite a win to get tonight. And to do it on the road, it's impressive work. As for Washington, it's been a struggle. 3-3 now. Sit this Huskies team. Just a mess of a season. We have NFL insider Jordan Schultz joining us to reflect upon the life of the great Mike Ditka. Also help us get ready for the two marquee games of Week 5. Jordan Schultz joins the show next on Westwood One Sports Night.
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0: is Westwood One Sports Night. Here's Josh Graham.
1: Jordan Schultz is one of the prominent NFL insiders out there. He's the host of the Schultz Report, and he now joins us on Westwood One Sports Night. Jordan, before we get to some of the top matchups in Week 5 of the NFL slates, the reaction has been pouring in all day to the passing of Mike Ditka at age 86. Between his playing days as a tight end, a Super Bowl winning tight end, and his days as a head coach, a Super Bowl winning head coach, and then an uber entertaining personality in our business, what did you find most interesting about Ditka's football life?
2: Yeah, his personality and his ability to be always in control of himself. Like, even when he got angry, he was so uniquely himself. And so we were talking about the, we're using the word decisive before. He was so decisive as a coach, as a man. I just was always in awe of Coach Ditka and his ability to relate to players, to hold people accountable, because he held himself to such high standards. I mean, he was in movies. He was on TV. You know, he was him and John Madden, to me, those are the two coaches that really had this megawatt personality, but also delivered on the field. I mean, the 85 Bears, iconic team. He was the face of that franchise for so long. And I just talk about his playing career, 5 All Pros. I think it was 7. Was it 5? 7 or 5? You should look that up.
1: See, this is what's interesting. You're hitting on something that maybe only Mike Ditka can say, or maybe Mike Ditka can say in a way that nobody else has. I think it was 5. It is 5. I have it up here now. But here's what's fascinating, Jordan. Like, how many figures in NFL history are as cross-generational as he is? Because when you talk to the old-timers, the 65-plus, they'll tell you, well, Mike Ditka is the greatest tight end of all time. He's the one that revolutionized the position before you get to the Mackeys and the Kellen Winslows and get to those. And then when you talk to folks like our dads, like, they'll tell you about Mike Ditka as the Super Bowl-winning coach. And then the younger generation, the 30s and unders, they're going to talk about the movies that you just referenced.
2: Kicking and screaming.
1: Absolutely. Give the ball to the Italians. So that's crazy. And I don't know if any other figure in NFL history has that type of cross-generational reverence.
2: Yeah. I mentioned John Madden, I mean, who obviously was another just, I use the word legend and I don't use it lightly. I think that word gets used a lot now. GOAT, legend, icon. In the case of Mike Ditka, it's applicable.
1: We got Jordan Schultz here with us, the short Schultz Report. Be sure to check it out. Had a great interview with Daniel Jones this week. Saw him with Tetaroa McMillan, with London Fletcher. Excellent stuff covering the NFL about as well as anybody. Getting to this weekend, there are 2 spotlight games, and one of them is 49ers Seahawks in Seattle. After an offseason that's been mired in bad press, you talk about things that are largely non-football related between the owner, Jed York, and his issues, and an unfortunate car accident with Kyle Shanahan, the Brandon Ayuk situation, and we can go on and on and on. San Francisco enters this game 4-0 against, you know, they have wins against the Rams. They have wins against the Denver Broncos.
2: Yeah.
1: They might be the best team in the NFC, maybe in the entire league. What's most impressed you about the Niners' start?
2: Well, no team over the last several years has been hit more by injuries. It's a fact, particularly the prominent players. And the Niners this year, for them to come back, I mean, Brock Purdy is probably the most impressive simply because he's always been maybe mislabeled as a game manager, Josh, a guy that is just somewhere in the middle of the league. He's playing like an MVP. I don't think there's been three or four better quarterbacks to begin the season. And so I would take that a step further and then say Kyle Shanahan. I mean, the only team he struggled against consistently has been Seattle. And he said that I haven't beaten them in forever. And this is probably I mean, it's my favorite game of the slate this weekend. It's maybe my favorite game the first month of the season. I'm from Seattle, so I'm a little biased about what the Seahawks mean to the league. But, no, I'm so impressed with them. I mean, Kittle coming back from a massive injury, playing really, really well. Debo coming in and actually having a real role after last season in Washington not really being used. You could go down the list. I mean, I don't know where they keep finding these running backs. You know, now it's Kalen Black, you know, the rookie out of Indiana. I think it was a third round pick. I had never even heard of the guy until a month before the draft. You know, I don't watch as much college football as I used to. And people start talking about Kalen Black. And then, of course, the 49ers get him. And you see that he's a real guy as well. And McCaffrey's played well. You could go down the line. But, I mean, the anchor of the ship, without question, is Kyle Shanahan, who, like him or not, deserves a tremendous amount of respect, and he's done it.
1: On the other side of the ledger, you know Seattle so well. How do you take account for what their first month has been? Obviously, they have a mark to meet, and the mark to meet is being Super Bowl champions or in that mix.
2: Yeah, I think Seattle has reinvented itself so many times. You know, I mean, a Legion of Boom is almost ancient history. And, you know, very few GMs have drafted better consistently than John Schneider in terms of identifying talent and how they fit within their system. But, I mean, Mike McDonald, to me, he's a unicorn. At his age, to have his experience already, his ability to communicate. I've asked so many players on that team the last couple of years, like, what is it about Mike McDonald? You know, why is he so good at what he does? And they mentioned two things consistently, Josh. One is his communication. He's a genius. He's a genius football mind, but he can articulate and disseminate the information so that anyone can understand. And then two is just, he deviates. You know, he doesn't have the ego that a lot of head coaches have, where they don't want to deviate certain responsibilities. He's a defensive coach. He was a defensive coordinator. And whether it was Clint Kubiak in the past, he makes sure that the people that are under him are doing their jobs, and he allows them the autonomy to do just that. And I think that's pretty rare.
1: Jordan Schultz with us here, Schultz Report. Monday Night Football is the other major spotlight game this week. You can listen to Bills Rams in Los Angeles right here on Westwood One Sports. Our teammates, Kevin Harlan and Kurt Warner, are going to be on the call for that one. Given LA is 2-2 and the Bills are coming off a home divisional loss, who do you suspect we're going to learn more about Monday night?
2: Buffalo. Yeah. That's the first thing that comes to mind, because I think defensively, you know, they haven't played at the, it still feels to me like they're trying to find their identity on that side of the ball. And, you know, one of the criticisms under Sean McDermott was, you know, unless Josh Allen plays great, they're going to have a hard time winning. And, you know, Josh Allen had several years where he's come very, very close. And we've all seen that. But this season, I just, you know, defensive line, you talk about Greg Rousseau, who leading the league in sacks. He was on our show, and I asked him about the defense, and he was very bullish on, and Deion Walker, the impact he's had. And I mean, they have a lot of good, really good players, but I don't think they have quite found the identity. I think they will. I don't know if it's going to be against the Rams, but if it is, you know, Buffalo is the type of team, because of the quarterback, that is just enormously scary. And you mentioned the Rams too, like that. The Rams have had a tough start, but until they have 100% Aaron Donald and Myles Garrett back and Puka really in the mix, it's very hard for me to judge them. And we already know, like, this is an elite team. I don't know where they stack up quite with San Francisco and Seattle. Right now they're not there, but, you know, who's to say in the next few weeks they won't be?
1: Our other primetime game this weekend on Westwood One is the Atlanta Falcons looking for their third consecutive win, all in primetime, oddly enough. And they're facing the Baltimore Ravens. They're favored in the game because Lamar Jackson is sidelined with an ankle sprain. Since last season was the third time in 5 years that Lamar's missed at least four games. At what point is it fair to question the durability of the quarterback that will turn 30 years old at the end of the season.
2: So I've asked that question too. To people there, and they say it's not fair because he's asked to do so many things. I think now with Declan Doyle, who's basically his age, first year offensive coordinator, you've seen, I mean, he was playing a perfect game before he got hurt last weekend. He's been about as good as anybody the first month of the season. I know what you're saying because he has missed time, but he's so essential and electric and just, I mean, he himself is about as unique a player as it gets. I don't think you can ask Lamar Jackson to change the way he plays. I mean, he's the most dynamic player, him and Josh Allen, probably at this point in football at that position.
1: It's interesting you say Josh Allen because we don't do this with Josh, but Josh doesn't miss time. Josh is 30 years old as well. So it's just hard because
2: different physically, though. He's such a more imposing guy.
1: Yes, but even with the imposing guys, I think about Cam Newton, who it just, when it fell off, fast. And I don't know who Lamar Jackson, I don't know what the precedent is for a guy who runs as often as Lamar having great years into his 30s.
2: Yeah, the person I was speaking with, we sort of talked about this, and the response I got was Lamar has a tendency to not get hit. He's very like Gumby-esque and he knows how to avoid. But obviously if you're moving the pocket and manipulating it as much as he does, you are going to take hits. And he's a slight guy. If you've ever been next to Lamar, he's not Josh Allen. He's not as imposing and he's as electric as it gets, but he needs to be on the field. There's no question about it. I actually think the more interesting element in that game is Atlanta. Because of the quarterback there and just the way that the Falcons have played the last 2 weeks, the way they've run the football. I mean, I actually had Adrian Peterson on my show yesterday. I asked him, who's the best running back in football? And he said he got to go with Bijan.
1: Oh.
2: And I mean, he was very respectful of Gibbs and McCaffrey and Jonathan Taylor. And there's so many good runners, great runners. But he said Bijan is really different. And I just think now that Penix is back, you really see it. Like this guy was a top 15 pick for a reason. He throws about as beautiful a deep ball as you're going to see, and they're going to open him up more and more now. And one of the things he does extraordinarily well is play action. And because of the running game, it's going to be very tough for teams to get off the field against them. And I'm very fascinated to see Jesse Minter, who's obviously first-year head coach, but is a defensive guy. I'm very curious to see how he attacks that running game in Michael Penix.
1: This might come off as pandering on the way out, but it is how I feel in my heart. Michael Penix should have won that Heisman Trophy at the University.
2: Well, you're talking to a lifelong Husky fan.
1: I know that's off as pandering, but I've been saying it for years. Unbeaten season over a 3-loss LSU quarterback. Give me Michael Penix in that year at Washington. Jordan Schultz, this was fabulous. Schultz Report, we'd love to have you back another time. Thank you for spending the time on Westwood One Sports.
2: More than happy to do it, Josh. Appreciate you having me, brother.
3: Yeah, there goes Jordan Schultz joining us here. Westwood One Sports Night. Later this hour, we've got Graham's Gambling going to hand out some bets for the NFL. And right now, kicking myself personally, got a little too cute with the Iowa first half, thinking that this might be a look-ahead spot to Notre Dame for BYU. The Cougs cover first half, but the full game spread was 11.5. Cougs muff a punt. Iowa State punches in a touchdown. What's the margin? Oh, it's 11, 21-10, and the Cougs are now punting. Iowa State has the football with 9 minutes to go in the fourth quarter. Just have to settle for a push. We had Louisville minus the 3.5 points. You don't really care. Let's move it along. Actually, let's get to some of the fallout related to the game we just referenced. The final week of a coach's tenure has arrived, who happens to be at a college football blue blood, and we'll tell you who that coach is and why his time might be coming to a close very, very soon, next on Westwood One Sports Night.
0: Hollywood hosts a possible Super Bowl preview when the NFL's last two MVPs face off. Josh Allen leads the Bills into SoFi against Matthew Stafford and the Rams on Monday Night Football. Westwood One Sports.
4: I'm still going for it, even with higher stroke risk from atrial fibrillation and irregular heartbeat not caused by a heart valve problem. In a clinical study, Eliquis apixaban reduces stroke risk and has less major bleeding than warfarin.
5: Don't stop prescription Eliquis without asking your doctor. Stroke risk may increase. 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
1: This year marks the 40-year anniversary of the coming-of-age classic Stand By Me, a movie packed with memorable moments, memorable lines. No line more memorable, though, than Jerry O'Connell's character asking, "You guys want to see a dead body?" And so it's only appropriate, with the topic we're about to bring up on Westwood One Sports Night, that I ask you all, "You guys want to see a dead body?" Because that's what brings us to Mike Norvell in Florida State, Louisville tonight. In his seventh season in Tallahassee, Mike Norvell has likely entered the final week of him being the head coach of the Seminoles. Tonight was a game that Norvell and the Seminoles needed to get, especially when you jump out to a 14-0 lead facing a Louisville team that just had its crowd taken out of the game, that lost to a bad NC State team last weekend. 2-3 on the season, Louisville also has a loss to Wake Forest. You got to win this football game. You're up 14-0. You got it 4th and goal from the 2. You don't learn the lesson from Todd Bowles not too far away from campus last night, up 14-0 and deciding to go for it, letting the Cowboys get back into the game with a stop. Norvell goes for it too. It fails. And, oh, it's all right. They got the ball at the 3-yard line. What could happen? One play later, this happened, courtesy of my buddy Mike Monaco on ESPN.
2: And now Isaac Brown hits the gas pedal. He can scoot with home run speed. 97 yards for Isaac Brown.
1: Yeah. So what could have been 17-0, or if you converted 21-0, 2 plays later, it's 14-7. That sequence sparked a 28-0 Cardinal run. Louisville ended up winning the game 44-20. Florida State's record now sinks to 3-4. They got top 5 Miami on deck. Don't forget, they still have to face their rivals from Gainesville, too. And they travel to Pittsburgh, who's ranked in the top 25 right now. They might not make a bowl game, but even if they do, that's not the standard of Florida State football. So what happens next? All signs point to Miami next weekend being Mike Norvell's last game. Number one, the Hurricanes could embarrass them. They're certainly of that caliber to do so. You would think in a rivalry setting, they might not hold off the dogs. The Hurricanes, they might be the best team in the country. They're coming off a bye week. Equally as important, Florida State has the bye after the Miami game. And as we all know, if you want to make a change in season, it's better to do so off a bye, so the interim coach has a little bit extra time to get organized. Also, we understand the transfer portal doesn't open up till January, so you can kind of get your ducks in a row after the season ends if you want to in time for that. The early signing period for high school players is still early December, though. So there is value moving off from your coach. Also, it allows you early on getting a jump start on reaching out to agents, getting feelers out there, seeing who might be interested in the job. And this is going to be a job that a lot of people are interested in. I look at some of the candidates that you might consider. There's a rumor Jimbo Fisher wants another crack at it. That seems like a bad idea. It did not end well for him. It is at the end of his time at Florida State. Like, he was not crushing it when A&M hired him. And then it didn't go well at A&M either, so that doesn't seem like a good idea. The obvious coach that makes sense is Duke's Manny Diaz, who, he's a Florida State alum. He continues to win for a team that won the ACC championship last year with the Blue Devils. Miami poached their quarterback. They still haven't lost this year. He might even bring that star running back with him, Nate Shepard, if he goes to FSU. He might be sick of being poached by other schools, that he might just allow himself to get poached. Regardless of who the coach is, this is a coveted job. It's a program that plans to invest at a championship level, at least a CFP level, and the path to get there is easier to the top of the ACC than other places. It's We just saw this with the Miami Hurricanes, didn't we? How quickly it took, oddly enough, Mario Cristobal replacing Manny Diaz to get to that place. So Mike Norvell, it does seem that he's got one more shot, and that shot's against the Miami Hurricanes. Good luck, to quote another movie. Good luck. 310-840-4910 if you want it on the program. Graham's gambling in about 15 minutes where we will hand out bets for the NFL. Got a couple to throw in there in addition to the five college bets that we handed out on last night's program. Josh Graham here with you, Westwood One Sports. However, and wherever you're listening or watching, greatly appreciate that. Sirius 260, YouTube, Westwood One Sports Night. See a handful of you guys jumping in there. Surprised how many people agree with the Michael Penix take that he should have won the Heisman against Jaden Daniels. It did seem I had an ally with Jordan Schultz, who just joined us, the NFL insider, a short while ago. One of the games we discussed with Jordan is actually a game that maybe might be on the card when we get to Graham's gambling for the NFL shortly. Niners-Seahawks is going to establish who the early frontrunner to make the Super Bowl from that conference is. Because there's a case to be made that these are the two best teams in the NFC. Hell, you can make a case these are the two best teams in the NFL. In the most basic terms possible, look at how many stars that are going to be taking the field in this game. Jaxon Smith-Njigba, Devon Witherspoon, George Kittle, Fred Warner. These are players that might be the best players at their individual positions across the league. Christian McCaffrey. After a 12-win season a year ago, the Niners, they're off to a 4-0 start, one of three teams in the NFL with 4-0 starts. But the teams that they've beaten, it's the Broncos, it's the Rams. It's been super impressive. Meanwhile, the Seahawks, of course, they're your reigning champs. They're off to a 3-1 start. They're hosting this game on Sunday. The central storyline of Niners-Seahawks is Kyle Shanahan facing Mike McDonald. That is the sizzle. That is the steak. That is the meat and potatoes. Nobody calls offensive football quite like Shanahan does in this league, while nobody, conversely, calls defense quite like McDonald. It is one of the brightest offensive minds running up against the best defensive guru out there in the sport. And recently, McDonald has gotten the better of Shanahan. He has a winning record against him head-to-head. Like, this goes back to when McDonald was a defensive coordinator of the Ravens. You remember that Christmas night game in 23, McDonald's last year as the DC of the Ravens before getting the Seahawks job, where Brock Purdy was just put through hell and the Ravens routed them that night? Like, Mike McDonald is a history against Kyle Shanahan. Kyle Shanahan even pointed this out before the Super Bowl, talking about his last two outings at San Francisco not going all that well.
3: I know you have my expert opinion, but I haven't scored a touchdown on these guys last two times we played them, so I don't know how good that is.
1: It's not very good. No. This is a football nerd's dream. Incredible players, outstanding coaching, two teams very familiar with each other that don't like each other very much. It's exactly what you want from a football game. In terms of a prediction, we're going with the Niners. To win on the road, we're going with San Francisco. And here's the key. Without Kenneth Walker, and now Jadarian Price being on the shelf, the Seahawks, they're not running the football right now. They're not running the ball well, at least. They set it under 4 yards per rush. That's 21st in the NFL. Meanwhile, the Niners, they're top 10 against the run. You should expect that the Niners are going to close the valve up. The spigot was going to be shut off running the football, and the Niners are going to say, Sam Darnold beat us. And Sam Darnold has a propensity to put the ball in harm's way. And we think that San Francisco forces a few turnovers, and if you've been watching closely, nobody has looked better across the league than the Niners have. This game, they send a message. They send the loudest message yet this year about who they are, No more excuses. None of it, well, it's Denver.

play caller, and now Davis Webb is not as out as play caller, and it's Sean Payton. Or, oh, well, you know, Aaron Donald wasn't there in Australia, and also Myles Garrett wasn't healthy, and the Rams didn't take it completely serious. But Will decides, you know what, oh, I just missed the 11.5. Let me just live bet plus 9.5 instead. What could go wrong? Mm-hmm. Well, we'll tell you. The margin's 11, and Iowa State is lining up for a field goal that would get

0: fourth quarter trying to melt the clock and move on to Notre Dame next week. Did you learn a lesson tonight? My lesson is don't get cute with first half total.
1: Blocked.
0: Or with first half. Huh?
1: The kick got blocked.
0: I don't care.
1: I could have covered.
0: But if you would have just taken a better number, you would have not had to sweat it. Like, they get one more first down, the game's over, they're taking knees. And then you could take Iowa State plus 11.5 to the house. My if fans are butts. I got cute by taking Iowa State's first half plus 7.5 rather than going full game. If I would have gone full game, I'd be potentially running this ticket in and have a 2-0 start going into the weekend. Instead, I got to settle on 1-1, which is like kissing your sister.
1: Ew.
0: I know. It's what we're saying here. So, BYU 21-10. Did you learn a lesson or no? No lessons were learned tonight.
1: I'll probably still do it again.
0: I'll
1: probably do it again.
0: Oh, our guy Anish Schroff's on the call for this game. Love that.
1: What up?
0: He's up late.
1: He is.
0: Yeah. Big 12 football after dark. That Monster Energy logo looks sick.
1: Man, it's fire, isn't it?
0: Oh, yeah. Nothing says Big 12 football
1: too.
0: Like Monster Energy. Remember, like their commissioner said, that Monster Energy matches like the value system of the Big 12 conference. Whatever that means. That's a thing that he actually said out loud with his mouth. Our bets, despite what we just described, 1-1. They have been on a bit of a heater. Like, 2 weeks ago, 7-2. Last weekend, 6-5. So, consecutive winning weeks. And, gonna be honest, I haven't loved the weekend card this week the way that I have in past weeks. Gave out 5 college picks, got 2 for the NFL. We'll share those 2 picks with you next on Westwood One Sports Night.
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2: And Dallas is a game below 500. Jerry Jones built this team to win now, and they're not. What move could he make next? Westwood One Sports.
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0: This is Westwood One Sports Night. Here's Josh Graham.
1: Let's hand out some picks. Covered the college slate yesterday. Now we're focusing our sights on the NFL. Have two bets that we're going to hand out. Just two. It's all right. That means seven for the weekend. We like that. We're about that. Steady. Don't need to be chasing. We're doing all right here. So just two for the NFL. Give me two, Utah. Two. Graham's gambling. Let's get it.
0: It's time for Graham's gambling. Let's make some money.
1: All right. Let's check in. Two college football bets we had tonight. 1-1. Louisville -3.5. Never a doubt. Yes, we know what happened in the first 10 minutes of the game. It's okay. Iowa State, first half, +7 against BYU. Still not over that completely. We got a little bit cute. It was the right idea, just not proper execution by yours truly. So it's a 1-1 going into the weekend. That puts our season record at 26-25. We were 6-5 last week, 2-2 on the NFL. And Will Dalton, we have a theme with the two bets that we're taking. There's one bet that I love and you're going to hate. And then there's one that we probably have already given away the game on. 49ers +3.5 at the Seahawks. I think San Francisco wins the game on the field outright. So if you're going to give me more than a field goal, we're going with two divisional underdogs in the NFL this weekend, actually. The Niners +3.5 at the Seahawks. Just think that. The Seahawks are not going to have a lot of success when they can't run the ball. And the Niners, they look like a wagon right now. They look like the best team in the NFL through the first 4 weeks, which makes sense because they're one of the three unbeaten teams left standing. So that's the first bet. Now the one that I love and you're going to hate. Giants +3.5 against the Commanders. I love it. You're going to hate it. Oh, but Josh, Jaden Daniels is back. Jaden Daniels is 2-7 in his last 9 starts. And you're going to give me 3.5 points with a 3-1 Giants team. Jameis Winston wasn't amazing last week. And honestly, don't have any faith at all that this Commanders defense is going to be able to stop the Giants' run game. They're bad against the run. They had the game where they turned over the Seahawks quite a bit. That's what it would have to be in order for the Commanders to win. I don't know if the Giants will win it outright. But if you're going to give me the hook, I'm going to take that hook. I'm going to cash it. Giants +3.5. Niners +3.5. Divisional road teams getting a field goal and the hook. That's what we're getting behind. Will Dalton, thoughts?
2: I like the Niners pick.
1: Was I right that,
2: I like
1: the
2: that a lot.
1: Giants +3.5 is a bet that I love and you were going to hate?
2: I actually don't hate that, believe it or not.
1: Gosh, there was a more gross one.
2: I think that game's going to get weird.
1: There was a more gross one I was close to doing. Very close.
2: Which was?
1: I really wanted to take Miami +7 against the Bengals. And I stared at it for a long time. I just stared at it for a long time and then decided, pass. But man, I'm going to feel so bad. No. You know what?
2: That would have made me vomit.
1: You know what, Will? Let me see if I can find the hook. Is there a place where I can find the hook? Is this going to be a bet situation between you and me, you loving your Bengals? Is this going to be another lunch bet that we're putting on the line?
2: Yes.
1: Okay. If I get the hook, 7.5, then I'm going to do that. I just need to see if a reputable sports book has that line anywhere. Shout out to Hard Rock Bet that has 7.5.
2: Shout out to them. Why would you do that?
1: You know where Hard Rock Bet's based out of? They're based out of Florida. They know. Miami, +7.5 at home against the Bengals. Why? Because I said so. That's why. Will Dalton, is this for real? Is this locked in? This is a lunch bet, 7.5.
2: Locked and loaded.
1: I am so happy. I'm so happy that we added this game to the card. Because I stared at it. I wanted to do it. Ariel Epstein was trying to encourage me, saying, hey, Josh, take the Dolphins.
2: What?
1: We were both on the same page. I got scared off, but then you know what swung me, Will?
2: No, I
1: don't. Your reaction. Just want reason for this game to end up on one of the screens in my house. Going to have this game on. Need an excuse to have it. But secondarily, our guy, Eric Collins, voice of the Charlotte Hornets, is one of the most electric announcers in sports. If you're an NBA fan, you know exactly what the hell I'm talking about. He's going to be broadcasting this game for Fox. It's only the second NFL game he's ever called. It's going to be electric. You know that this game's going to be close if Eric Collins is on the call. This isn't going to be some blowout. Dolphins, +7.5 against the Bengals. Eric Collins, hum diddle dee.
2: Joe Scheisty, how do you do?
1: Oh, yeah. So if you don't know.

know, you might not recognize the name Eric Collins, but you probably have seen the clips. Hornets announcer. Fill in the blank. One of the more entertaining local NBA announcers there are. You can find the clips. They're all there. And while we're delving into the realm of the unknown, so there's three bets for you. Going all dogs. Giants at Commanders. Niners at Seahawks. The Dolphins at home against the Bengals. While we're going that path, Will, to the delving into the internet and things that maybe people would are less aware of, can you hit me with that Tiptoeing in My Jordan song that literally is everywhere because of this meme that's on the internet? It's like an AI-generated video, looks like an 80s fantasy song or like a fantasy video. And it's got this creepy guy who has both his arms up. Hopefully this is a clean

0: So, you've seen these videos, right, Will? Where it's like this guy's doing like the kicks, and he looks like an elfish like figure, and there's like this blonde lady who's crying, and these AI.
1: It's weird.
0: It's very weird. But it's gone viral. It's all over the place. This certainly qualifies as, what's the word? Brain rot. That certainly qualifies in terms of stuff that just rots your brain. But it's everywhere. Everywhere I open my phone, and then there's AI-generated images of Nick Saban doing it to Kirby Smart this week. The only question I have, Will, related to this, who's it going to be this weekend? Someone's going to do it. Somebody's going to do it on Sunday. Who's it going to be? NFL, somebody is going to score a touchdown. And if you're watching, can I get the music one more time? If somebody's watching on Westwood One's Sports Night's YouTube channel, if somebody is watching on X at Josh Graham Show and watching at Westwood One Sports' X feed as well, who's going to do the arms crooked and then do the little kicks as if they're doing the tiptoeing in my Jordan song? Who's it going to be? Who's the way too online NFL player that is going to be the guy that goes viral doing the tiptoeing in my Jordan song? Who's it going to be?
1: I'm going to say Brock Purdy.
0: Wow!
1: Might be the one tiptoeing. I don't know who he's doing it to, but he's going to
0: it's got to be a touchdown celebration. Maybe a sack celebration, too. Like, I'm thinking the funniest possible scenario would be Kyler Murray doing it. There's a viral one with Kyler Murray that's pretty funny that's out there. Because the guy's shorter, and that would be great.
1: Yeah.
0: That would be the funny. Jameis Winston? Jameis Winston?
1: Does he know ball? Does he know about this?
0: Tiptoeing in my Jordans? I'll throw a nominee. Here's my official pick. My official pick for the tiptoeing in my Jordans touchdown scorer in the NFL this weekend, George Kittle.
1: Ooh. I like that.
0: That's my pick. Because, like the Niners, to win in Seattle, he's got a sense of humor. He's online quite a bit. But somebody somewhere, it probably won't even hold till Sunday. Somebody in a college game is going to do this, and it's going to go viral. It's going to happen. Or maybe it's just my algorithm, and all of you are looking at me like I'm crazy. It's possible. Let's go to Josh. He's in Cleveland. Josh, what do you got for me?
2: How you doing, sir?
0: Well, what do you got?
2: Good. I just wanted to thank you guys for keeping 92.3 The Fan up and running. I've been listening ever since I was a little kid backseat of the car with my old man.
0: Hey, are you nice? Are you nice when you call Nick Wilson in the afternoon? I just got to know.
2: Yes, sir. I'm nice to everybody when I call 92.3 The Fan. I love it.
0: All right. Well, next time you call Nick, tell him that I said hello. Tell him Josh Graham says hello. It'll tickle Nick Wilson. It'll make him laugh. And we like tickling Nick Wilson because he looks like the Pillsbury Doughboy. He'd appreciate that.
2: All right.
0: Yeah, I don't know.
2: All right, this is what I got for you. I wanted to tell you my parlays for the week.
0: Tell me your parlays. Let's go.
2: All right, I got Jacksonville Jaguars money line.
0: Okay.
2: All right, I got Cincinnati money line as well. Think they're going to beat them too.
0: All right.
2: I'm not going to lie, I have the Cincinnati money line. I heard you talking about that. I got them beating the Dolphins. I don't think the Dolphins are going to come out on top of that. If they do,
0: I didn't say the Dolphins are going to win. I just said they'll keep it within 7.5 points. That's all I'm saying.
2: That would be crazy. I also have the New England Patriots, the money line, the Minnesota Vikings money line, and of course, I got to keep my Cleveland Browns up there on the money line too.
0: All right. Thank you so much for the Moneyline Parlay. I appreciate that. Is he gone? He was very nice to us. Yeah, that's not going to hit. Someone's gonna nuke that. I don't know if it's the Miami Dolphins, but just for the sake of this conversation, I think it would be funny if it was. Probably more likely it would be the Jets against Cleveland. Ah, no, I like Cleveland in that. Eh, I don't know, man. Trusting either of those teams. Probably the Patriots losing to the Raiders. That's the one that might get you out of the one that you just described. I'm not a parlay player. I'm the guy that's giving out all these bets individually. And we're riding them out individually. That's the move. You know what the game of the weekend is, though? Not just NFL. The game of the weekend is in Tuscaloosa. It's Georgia. It's Alabama. And guess what? I have a prediction for the game. A strong prediction for the game. And I'll share it with you next on Westwood One Sports Night.
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0: Number 6, Alabama hosting number 2, Georgia. College football game days, college football Saturdays. It just gives you the chills. Love Saturdays in the fall. Don't take it for granted. It's going to be a spectacle, regardless of what the weather conditions are. Georgia, Alabama, one of the spotlight games of the year. And in terms of what's going to happen in the game, the Georgia Bulldogs are going to remind the college football world who the hell they are this weekend. You do not want to be the trendy team of the week in the SEC. That might be the biggest lesson in the first month of the college football season. Alabama certainly has been the trendy team in the SEC that we've seen the last 7 days. Keelan Russell, he's a Heisman front runner. Oh my goodness, Alabama, they are back. And oh man, look at all these things. You don't want to be the trendy team. Just ask LSU after they whooped Clemson in the opener. Then they were beaten by Ole Miss a couple weeks later. They might be in for a fight, by the way, LSU at Kentucky this weekend. Maybe Florida's a better example of this. So Ole Miss was the trendy team after beating LSU. They then lose the next week to Florida. Florida, the week after that, they get boat raced by Missouri. But maybe the best example of this is actually what Alabama did to Mississippi State a week ago. Because that Mississippi State was at home. Kamario Taylor was the flashy underclassman quarterback. And the game itself was a pure reality check. That's what it was. Oh, you think you're a Heisman candidate? No, you're not. You think you're a national championship level or a college football playoff team? No, you're not. That's what we learned. And while Alabama is unquestionably better than Mississippi State, don't be surprised if the lesson we learn on Saturday night is that Georgia is unquestionably better than Alabama. You might see Georgia do to Alabama what Alabama did to Mississippi State. That is on the table. Keelan Russell, he has not seen a defense remotely close to the athletes that the Bulldogs have. Nobody really comes close to their defense that Alabama's playing. Florida State sure as hell doesn't. Look at what happened tonight against Louisville. They don't have edge rushers. No one compares to the Georgia rushers on Florida State. Meanwhile, the Bulldogs, they've just quietly gone about their business. You can make the jokes and say, well, they haven't played anybody. They've played SEC competition the last 3 weeks, and the closest margin has been 24 points. And because the games haven't been in doubt, you don't think there's a chance they have something special cooked up for this game that they haven't shown on tape? And you know the motivation factor is going to be off the charts for the Bulldogs. Kirby Smart's history with Alabama applies here. The Dogs being number 2 in the nation, yet an underdog in the game, that probably checks the box too. Georgia's going to be ready for the fight. And then when you factor in the poor weather, that plays into Georgia's favor too. You obviously trust an experienced quarterback like Gunnar Stockton when it comes to ball security in a weather game than you do a sophomore quarterback in Keelan Russell. Relatedly, who do you feel more comfortable? Which coach do you think is more comfortable if the game gets thrown into the mud? The offensive-minded Kalen DeBoer or defensive guru Kirby Smart? Also, there's no question, even with some of the injury churn they've had at the position, Georgia's more comfortable with its run game than Alabama is. So we like Georgia to win this game. And frankly, we like Georgia to win this game by multiple scores in Tuscaloosa. So spot the ball. Let's get it ready to go. Who's that coming down the track? Mean Machine wearing red and black is the answer to that question. By the way, while we're talking Alabama, do we have this clip that everybody's talking about from the Saban documentary? So, Nick Saban has this 6-part series, and there was never before seen locker room footage of Nick Saban telling Jalen Hurts and Tua that there was going to be a quarterback change at halftime of the title game in 2017. So you got both the quarterbacks there, and the way that it's presented, there's a familiar name on Alabama's coaching staff that's at the center of this story that I wasn't prepared to be involved in this. All I heard about this series is, oh, we have footage of this happening. And that was part of the lead-up, oh, to get you roped into watching it. And then once you see the clip, and once you see it happen, it brings up more questions, oddly enough. It makes you feel, it humanizes the situation, but it also maybe takes some of the allure away from perhaps the person that this documentary series is named after. So here is that segment from the Saban ESPN documentary.
1: We need to change quarterbacks. And everybody looks at me like, you crazy? And I said, no, we need to throw the ball to win the game. And I think Tua would give us a better chance to do that based on what I see happening on the field. And, you know, Brian Daboll's an offensive coordinator, never forget this, looks at me and he said, well, who's going to tell him? And I said, does that mean you want me to tell him? He said, yeah. I said, okay. So I went out in the locker room.
2: No matter the period, we're choosing to be going. We're
0: going to
2: start the second half, and
0: we're going to
2: play two guys.
0: All right. So Nick Saban sounds like he's this big, tough guy. Oh, yeah, I'll tell him. And then what did he say there? We'll just go as we go, and yeah, we're going to play two guys. Nick Saban made it sound like he was saying, did Nick Saban know that we had the footage when he was interviewed there? Sincerely asking, because he gives that answer, I'll tell him, and then he's sheepishly going to the locker and saying, okay, we're going to go to him, and we're going to see how we go, and we're going to play two guys. That's a lot different than saying, you benched, which is essentially what Nick's saying on the clip. We need to change quarterbacks. That's not really what you said to Jalen and Tua. And by the way, didn't even look at Jalen Hurts. Said it and then walked away. Big, tough Nick Saban. What is that a worse look for Saban or for Brian Daboll? Brian Daboll trying to weasel out of it. Oh, who's going to tell him? You're the offensive coordinator, Brian. How about you go there and tell him? No. Does that mean you want me to tell him? Yeah. Yeah. You can do that. Will Dalton, I can't believe that this clip has seen the light of day, because it does not make Nick Saban look good. It doesn't make Brian Daboll look good either. The decision looks good. What happened? Like, if you just had the clip of Nick talking about it, and we don't have the clip of him in the locker room, it kind of takes away from the legend a bit. Kind of makes it look a lot more human. I'm glad we have it as an artifact. I'm glad we have it. I don't think it makes Nick Saban look great. And I just think it makes him look like a sheepish man in that spot. So, we're asking this question. It's the last call for phone calls. We do have our free-for-all Friday caller of the night that we'll get to and say, what? 10 minutes or so from now. But we're asking this question in honor of the late Mike Ditka, who passed away at 86 years old today. What is the number one thing you're going to remember about Mike Ditka? Or a better way to put it, what's the first thing that you think of when you think of Mike? When you think of Mike Ditka? 310-840-4910. Because this is probably the best tribute we can give to him. This is what makes him... We ask the question that way because it dovetails nicely to what is most special about Mike Ditka. He is one of the most cross-generational figures in the history of the NFL. Because depending on how old you are, he probably means something different to you. To old timers, he was a transformational tight end. Prior to Ditka, tight end was a blocking position, period. But when Ditka arrived in the league, it became a pass-catching position. It became a skill position. He had a Hall of Fame playing career at Pittsburgh, led the Panthers in receptions and in receiving yards. That led to the Bears drafting him fifth overall in the 1961 draft. And the numbers that he put up his rookie season, they still would hold up as great numbers for a tight end today, 65 years later. He had 12 touchdown catches as a rookie, immediately having his impact felt. He was an All-Pro five times in his career, ended up playing a dozen seasons. He won a Super Bowl with the Cowboys. So that's how retirement-aged folks might first associate him. Anybody between, like, say, middle age, between 40 years old and, say, 65 retirement age, about that point, probably knows him as the larger-than-life coach first. His crowning achievement was being the mastermind on the 85 Chicago Bears, one of the greatest teams in NFL history, building that monster alongside Buddy Ryan. That team had loud personalities that were allowed to shine, allowed to be themselves, and it was because of their head coach. He's the only man in NFL history, how's this for a stat, to score a touchdown in the Super Bowl and coach in another as a head coach, winning that Super Bowl, of course. If you remove the three seasons as the Saints coach, a place where prior to Sean Payton's arrival, careers just go to die, Mike Ditka had a 63% win percentage as a head coach. 11 seasons with the Bears. The only comp, really, to Ditka's cross-generational level of fame and belovedness and personality is John Madden. Which brings us to the younger crowd. For Gen Z, 30 and under, Ditka's best known probably for his presence on TV and in movies. Similar to the way that Madden, didn't remember him. Young people don't remember him as a coach. They barely remember him as the broadcaster, but they know the video game. For Ditka, it's how entertaining a personality he was, breaking down football on TV and also appearing in movies such as Kicking and Screaming, telling Will Ferrell's team to get the ball to the Italians. There might not be a fuller, more eventful football life than the one that Mike Ditka just lived. So while he's gone, he will never be forgotten. 86 years old, Mike Ditka passing away today. The Mike Ditka stats. Say what? Impressive for any era. Again, there are a lot of things associated with him as a football player that doesn't get the respect it deserves, because of how overwhelming a personality he was as a coach and then a media member. Like, those details just get forgotten about. They don't get appreciated enough. So that's why we're wanting to shine a light on it here. We have a winner for this week's Free For All Friday Caller of the Week. Speaking of callers, last call for phone calls, 310-840-4910. Tell us one thing. What's the first thing that comes to mind when you think of Mike Ditka? Or if you're coming home from the club and want to tell us how it went, we can run that back too. 310-840-4910. That's always a good time at this hour. Say what? Is next on Westwood One Sports Night.
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0: 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Here's Josh Graham.
1: The free-for-all Friday caller of the night will be announced in, say what, momentarily. Last call for phone calls. We're ringing the bell here in the club. The club that is Westwood One Sports Night. We're asking the first thing you think of when you think of Mike Ditka. So many things that you can rattle off, depending on what your age is. We don't want a laundry list. We want one thing. So let's go to Myron in Dallas. One thing, what do you think of?
2: Well, Jay Jeezy, the one thing that I have for you, bro, that you haven't hit on, and it's an icon, is his mustache and cigar, buddy. You're forgetting excellent about that Mike Ditka mustache and that cigar.
1: What's great is, it's such a great answer, and thank you, Myron, for the call, is that the beautiful women of Chicago, Illinois, would show up to the game with the fake mustaches. And you mentioned the cigar. This part is underrated, Will. The mustache gets so much attention that people overlook the fact he might have the best head of hair that any coach in NFL history has ever had.
3: And shades, too. I think about the shades and the Bears vest.
1: Great look. All-time look. But the hair, great lettuce. Let's go to Jason. He's in California. Jason, what do you think of first?

0: this is a little off brand, but the SNL skit that they did, and it kind of shows you how much Mike Ditka was revered by so many people and everything is like this.
1: Are you talking about
0: Ditka.
1: The super fans, or are you talking about when he got fired when they did the bit where they wrote like the letter to the Bears saying they wouldn't drive past Soldier Field anymore because of how much shame it would bring them? And then the crescendo moment of the SNL bit, and this is right after Will, he got fired. It is Mike Ditka sitting in his chair calling NASA because the superfan suggested that he could be an astronaut or something.
0: I like the one is Ditka versus anything, and they're always Ditka, and then goes Ditka versus a hurricane. They're like Ditka. I'm like, but the hurricane is named Hurricane Ditka.
1: That's great. it's an awesome suggestion. Thanks so much for the call. Let's go to Tyler. Let's go to Josh. Josh is in New Orleans. Josh, what is the first thing you think of when we think of Ditka?
2: How you doing, Josh? I don't know if you remember, but he traded away all our draft picks to draft Ricky Williams, and so, said he would be his record would never be beaten. And at the first press conference in New Orleans, he put Ricky Williams in a white wedding dress with a veil.
1: Yes.
2: And then Ron Dane broke his record the next year.
1: That's it. I love. Great. By the way, are you ready for this weekend? You ready to go?
2: Minnesota?
1: Yeah.
2: Yeah, as long as we get our linebackers back, we should be okay. I mean, we haven't been winning in a dome, which is like sacrilegious.
1: Yeah.
2: You know, it's a shame how much the Saints have lost in the dome in the past couple of years. We need to get that back on track.
1: I hear the New Orleans in your voice. It's just dripping and it's lovely. It's great. I hope you'll give us a shout again. Great story, especially when you're talking about the wedding dress and the photo shoot. He's wearing the tux. It's outstanding. Tyler in Michigan, what do you think of when you think of verse with Ditka?
3: Hey, what's going on, guys? When I think of Mike, I think of one thing. It's a story my father told me back in 85, a couple weeks before the game. He actually met him in a bar, and he's got a picture to prove it. My dad was 24, and he bought him a shot of whiskey there.
1: I bet he downed that whiskey like it was nothing, like it was water.
3: I cannot remember the name of the bar to save my life, but he showed me the picture when I was there visiting.
1: I thought we were doing nice. It wasn't during Free For All Friday either. I hear a little bit of Illinois there. Oliver was ready to go, though. He's on the jump. Should we have the Buzz Williams cut just ready to go, Will?
4: We do. Like,
1: We do need to have that just on file. And it should be something that we play at the beginning of Free For All Friday, especially every week, where we say, don't cuss or quit cussing. Talking to Virginia Tech fans when Duke's in town. All right, Chance in Alabama. No cussing. What do you got?
5: All right, I won't cuss. I'll be a gentleman. So I put on the subtitles. I put up that video from the clip that you played at Nick Saban where you thought he said, and the subtitles may be wrong. They've been wrong before. The subtitles from the clip that I watched, the exact same thing that you played, said, we're going to play three guard.
1: Right, but then he said we're going to play two quarterbacks. At the end of that.
5: Well, I mean, that could have been the plan. I mean, they could have. The next season, they did play two quarterbacks during the same game.
1: I'm saying Nick Saban said in the video, talking to ESPN, I'm telling the staff, we need a quarterback change. We're going to bench. And that's what you're saying. And then we play the clip, and he's saying, we're going to play two quarterbacks and see it. He's a little bit more, he says it more with his chest now, but in the moment, it wasn't quite as dramatic as he made it out to be, and it seemed that he couched it a little bit. And there wasn't any eye contact with Jalen as well.
5: I mean, I guess you're right.
1: It's Jalen. Fine. I don't think I'd be able to do it. I just said it. I'm surprised that that clip saw the light of day. That's all I'm saying.
5: Yeah, you're right. I mean, it's got to be hard. I think Jalen Hurts is one of his favorite players. He loved Jalen. He always praised him and stuff. But you got to give him credit though, man. As much as you want to criticize him for that, to put
1: I'm not
5: in
1: criticizing him. It was a great decision. It was awesome. I lauded it the day after it happened. I was on air. Thought it was a fabulous decision. I thought many coaches wouldn't have the testicular fortitude to do it. All I'm saying is that seeing the actual clip, it kind of felt like seeing Santa Claus walking around your house, waking up in the middle of the night. Kind of spoiled some of the imagination, some of the surprise, some of the.
5: I got you, man.
1: Best of luck to your Tide. I like
5: Roll
1: Georgia.
5: Tide.
1: Georgia by two scores. There you go. There he goes. Will Dalton's telling me that he just sent the Buzz Williams drop. You got it, Oliver? Yeah. Just important to note. One more on Ditka, then we'll get to the caller of the night on Free For All Friday. Ryan, what do you think of? It's just fitting that we close things out in Chicago.
6: Hey, two things. There is this picture of Ditka walking across the field, flipping the bird. It is like classic, old school, cool. I had that picture. I had that poster on my wall when I was a kid. Just like super cool. And then the second thing is, do yourself a favor. Look up the video of him singing "Take Me Out to the Ball Game" at the Cubs game. It is so fun. It's like a speed run. He sings it in like 8 seconds. It's so funny. But anyway, that's all I have for you.
1: Appreciate that. Thank you so much. All right. See if we can find that. I never heard Mike Ditka saying "Take Me Out to the Ball Game," and he says that it's quick. R. Willie just wrote in, "Are you saying that Santa Claus isn't real?" I didn't say that. I said that it's like you wake up in the middle of the night and you see Santa and you're expecting him to look a certain way and he might look different. That's what I'm saying. I went into the Nick Saban clip expecting Nick Saban to be big, you know, Johnny Badass over here. Not to be confused with Johnny Ballgame. And saying, "You're benched, Jalen, and Tua's the starter now." And like saying it with your chest. It's not what I heard. Just kind of took some of the imagination out of it already. Now let's get to... Say what?
7: They are who we thought they were.
8: We inhale.
9: The biggest names in sports step up to the mic.
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12: As there's a drive in a deep left field by Castellanos, it will be a home run.
13: Come after me.
14: I don't come with the bull, Joe.
9: It's Say What? Say what? With Josh Graham.
1: Oliver, you should know, by the way. Earlier this week, I saw Tom Brenneman. And rather than wanting to go say hi to Tom, Will Dalton just watched me talk to Tom Brenneman and was like standing in a corner just giggling, like laughing.
15: I was. And then I went out to left field.
1: And that kind of bummed me out. Like, Tom Brenneman's a great broadcaster. He shouldn't just be remembered for that. Yet, it is on the clip. Say what? Okay. Let's get to our caller of the night. Andrew from Georgia asking a very important question.
16: I just need some advice here. I've been a Georgia fan for a long time, Georgia football, and... every time I have a party or grill out or something, we play Alabama, I feel like we always lose.
1: Tell me about previous times this has happened, okay?
16: Okay. 2012 SEC Championship game. We had a party, watching the game. Of course, it was the heartbreaker for Georgia. The last rainout game, I believe, is in 2016, where Nick Chubb got his late run for 100 yards there. Of course, we lost in that game. My wife's birthday is tomorrow. She wants to grill out. I don't know if I need to shut it down or just make her happy.

0: It's a great question. Will, what was your opinion on this?
1: I think you should grill out. Go after it. Go for it, man. Trust your Bulldogs.
0: This certainly was a great call.
1: Have confidence. Grill out. Go after it. Go for it, man. Trust your Bulldogs.
0: This certainly was a great call. Because a Georgia fan called us soon after and said, bro, just take her out.

0: Done it. Shouldn't have done it. We had Jordan Schultz on the program tonight, NFL insider. And Jordan Schultz, we talked about Monday Night Football, which we're going to be carrying right here on Westwood One Sports. It's the Bills. It's the Rams. Both these teams coming off interesting games. Well, the Rams are 2-2. The Bills coming off their first loss. And I asked him who we thought we'd learn more about. I thought his answer was interesting. Given LA is 2-2 and the Bills are coming off a home divisional loss, who do you suspect we're going to learn more about Monday night?
1: Buffalo. That's the first thing that comes to mind, because I think defensively, it still feels to me like they're trying to find their identity on that side of the ball. They have a lot of good, really good players, but I don't think they have quite found the identity. I think they will. I don't know if it's going to be against the Rams, but if it is, you know, Buffalo is the type of team, because of the quarterback, that is just enormously scary. The Rams have had a tough start, but until they have 100% Aaron Donald and Myles Garrett back and Puka really in the mix, it's very hard for me to judge them. And we already know, like, this is an elite team. I don't know where they stack up quite with San Francisco and Seattle. Right now, they're not there, but, you know, who's to say in the next few weeks they won't be?
0: You can find that full conversation with Jordan Schultz on our YouTube channel, searching Westwood One Sports Night. Got into a lot of topics with Jordan Schultz. Speaking of things that you could find on the YouTube channel, our new weekly college basketball podcast launches Monday. It's called Every Day Should Be March. Yours truly is going to host it. Not going to reveal who our guest on the first episode is, but it's good. It's a good lineup. A quick tease of some of the types of conversations you might expect on it, though. Had a chance to catch up with Duke star Dame Saar, who probably would have been a first-round draft pick if he decided to keep his name in the draft. Instead, he decides to go back to Duke. John Shire could have been the head coach of the Dallas Mavericks, decided to go back to Duke. These were topics that we brought up with Dame Saar. And again, this is what you could expect. Every day should be March. Starting Monday, 4 o'clock Eastern time, we're going to be streaming live. But then you can find the podcast on our YouTube channel after the fact and on Apple Podcasts and Spotify.
2: It's never been a more transparent time in terms of coaches and players, where coaches get offered opportunities. Players can jump in the portal. They can go to the draft. There's big money involved. How difficult was it to decide to come back to Duke when you had other options, including going to the draft?
3: Yeah, I just felt like this was the best option for me. I just felt like there was much more I could learn from the game of college basketball, and just looking to play a lot more, and just, you know, Coach Shire being here, Coach Dildy, all the coaches, just, and the team we have, I just, you know, having the chance to win the national championship, I feel like whenever you win, everybody gets three. So I have the opportunity to win, so it was a no-brainer for me.
2: Your coach could have left to go somewhere else, too. He decides to stay at Duke. I mean, we just saw the national championship winning head coach decide to take the job in Dallas. How much did it mean to you that Coach Shire stayed at Duke and he's still here to coach you?
3: It means a lot. It shows how much he believes in us and how much he believes in this program. So, you know, we all here for the same goal. We want to win a national championship, and we have the opportunity this year to win one. So, you know, I'm really just happy that he decided to come back and that all the guys decided to be part of this, you know. So we're all in this, and we're all trying to make this dream come true.
2: Dame, this was great. Thanks for doing this.
3: Thank you so much.
0: Do me a favor. If you like this show, or if you like me, if you're fond of me whatsoever, do me a favor. Every Day Should Be March, the podcast feeds on Apple Podcasts and Spotify. 5-star review. If you don't know what to say, just write the name of your favorite wrestler. That's it. In the comment, just 5-star review and put Rey Mysterio's name there. Write in the comment, Leaping Lanny Poffo. Or if you prefer one of his alternate identity, maybe you just say the genius.

0: Could write that down. How about Superfly Jimmy Snuka? Like, just write that in the comment. 5-star review for Every Day Should Be March. And then I can giggle while looking at those and be happy that the podcast is off to a roaring start. Monday, 4 o'clock Eastern time, Every Day Should Be March. College football tonight. Louisville. Things weren't looking good early on. Florida State was up 14-0. They're at the 2-yard line trying to punch it in. Coaches just aren't going to learn their lesson. Rather than kicking, you go for it. You don't get it. Bah, you're up 14-0, and they have the ball at their own 3-yard line. What could go wrong? Mike Monaco of ESPN tells us what went wrong on the very next snap.
1: And now Isaac Brown hits the gas pedal! He can scoop with home run speed! 97 yards for Isaac Brown!
0: Whew! That was the start of 28 unanswered points for Louisville. They won the game against Florida State 44-20. That's been Say What for this week. Really do think that the Norvell decision's coming soon. Don't think that it'll happen now, because you have the Miami game next week. That's going to be one of the spotlight games in terms of TV slots. Miami, Florida State. And if you get drilled in that spot, you're going into the bye, everyone's going to say, well, what are we doing here? And they're going to make a move. They're going to move off Norvell. Think that next week is the last that we see of Mike Norvell as the head coach of Florida State. Sincerely. Other college football action tonight. Good on Iowa for handing it to Washington tonight. Going on the road and doing that when people are questioning whether or not you should be ranked. Got beat badly at home by Ohio State, but that's Ohio State. Your win against Michigan, which required a borderline miracle to win it, was certainly soured by the fact that Michigan followed up that loss with a loss at Minnesota. But to go into Washington, which granted isn't having the greatest of seasons, and to just handle things, it's 27-0, and then you win by 17 points. Very impressive stuff for Iowa. They don't have any more ranked opponents left on their schedule, so they can afford one more loss. And if you're 10-2 in the Big Ten, hard to say that you're not going to make the college football playoff. They're probably going to be one of those teams that are in the mix. And then what else? BYU made things interesting against Iowa State. Kalani Sitake makes decisions that just make you scratch your head. That looks like a team that's about to get boat raced by Notre Dame next week. Just a hunch. Just a hunch that that's probably what you're going to get at this time next week. Or I guess this time tomorrow next week. You get the idea. What do we got to close out today's program and put it to bed, Will?
2: A man, let's just say, took full advantage on his vacation.
0: Next.
3: College football's defending champs face their toughest test yet.
4: West 1-1!
3: Indiana heads to Nebraska for a battle of unbeatens. Somebody's O has got to go. Hoosiers, Huskers, tomorrow at noon Eastern. Westwood One Sports.
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thanks so much to Dame Sar for making the time. Thanks so much to the Free For All Friday callers, really everybody for playing ball with us. And don't forget that later tonight, we will be reacting to the full college football slate till the wee hours yet again. So we hope you're with us right after Alabama, Georgia. We'll be here to recap it. John Fanta is going to be with us. Got NFL Instagram on Sunday. Will Dalton's going to be very upset because he's taking the Bengals minus 7.5 points. He's going to lose another lunch bet with me taking the Dolphins. That's what I'm doing, Will. Going to also sprinkle that money line as well.

0: think that maybe this might be the week that the Dolphins break through. You know, they've been playing better of late. They nearly beat the Vikings last week. Vikings are undefeated. Bengals aren't undefeated. This game's in Miami. Just pointing it out, Will. See that? We have some Bill Belichick commentary. Hot Carlito writing in, talking about what makes Belichick great is he always takes the points. You're a Tar Heel fan. You didn't go out to watch the Tar Heels play in Greensboro tonight, which surprised me. You didn't go out and watch them play an exhibition against USC. Do have some folks tweeting me, asking me what I thought about that game. I did not watch. I was eating red meat amongst a bunch of guys at church prior to hosting tonight's show. That's what I was doing. And we have not mentioned that game that Bill Belichick's involved in once going into this weekend. But Pitt's ranked. Pitt has their backup quarterback. Is now the time, Bill? Is Bill Belichick going to get his first ranked win as a college football coach? North Carolina has not had a ranked win as a program since 2023. Are you ready, Will? Are you locked in on North Carolina Pittsburgh?
1: I am. I actually have...
0: Will Dalton just dropped something, and now I don't hear Will Dalton anymore. I think we just lost Will. He says he has something. Can you lift it up and I can describe it to people? Oh, it's that is your broadcast equipment that you dropped. I thought you were going to present something saying, I actually have this, and it's something fun that's related to North Carolina Pittsburgh. But in fact, what it is just your broadcast equipment that you drop in the one segment that I'm asking you to speak expansively here on the show. It's unbelievable. No, this is foreshadowing. Now you know why we didn't take North Carolina plus the points against Pittsburgh. Because we know that this, what Will Dalton just did, is what North Carolina is going to do against the Pitt Panthers. This was the audio equivalent of that. Are you back with us now? You're not. Unbelievable. So in terms of putting this show to bed, I honestly think maybe the best place, the best course of action for us to take is to run down what our Saturday slate is going to be highlighted by. I don't know if it's a future headlines type deal, but it is fun to try to run down the slate and try to find where upsets are going to happen in college football. There was a chance it could have been Iowa State, BYU tonight. Didn't happen. But early window, Indiana, Nebraska, Westwood One Sports on the broadcast, Danny Reed. Just pointing out, that might be a sleepy spot for Kurt Cignetti's team. Consecutive weeks going on the road. Key to that game, can Nebraska stop the run? Generally, they're pretty good at that. Indiana's been inconsistent in that area. Anthony Calandria, please don't turn over the football at will. Then you get to Red River Showdown, because calling it Red River Shootout feels unnecessary, not for political correctness reasons, but the style of game. More like Red River Rock Fight. Shout out to Chip Patterson of the Cover 3 podcast. Think the defenses are going to take control, and there's a chance that Oklahoma's defense gives Arch Manning a lot of problems, and that game's more interesting than you might think. UCLA, Oregon is the other one that we circle, just because Bob Chesney might be, as the kids say, him. He might just be him. Double-digit spread. If the Bruins win this game, Chesney, officially Kurt Cignetti 2.0. You might as well just call him that, coming from JMU and quickly turning around a Big Ten program. Why are you smiling, Will Dalton?
1: Can you hear me now?
0: Yes, I can hear you.
1: Hey, let's go. Carolina's going to win tomorrow.
0: What the hell was that?
1: Something got disconnected, and when that happens, I need somebody on the studio end to like disconnect and reconnect me because things get
0: so you didn't drop something. It wasn't a user.
1: No, I did. I pulled like my cord here is too short. I need a longer one, and so like I yanked it too hard because I got excited when I told you Carolina's going to win tomorrow by a field goal. That's what I was trying to say. Anyway, that's what I got. In terms of put it to bed, I'll just keep it brief. Be brief, brother. Be brief. This man went on vacation. Went to this, like, vacation spa place. And he took full advantage. And he got in a bit of trouble because of it. He spent almost $3,000 worth on food, drinks, clothes, whatever else. And he billed other people throughout, like, the vacation spot. And he got caught because this woman, months down the road, found, like, a $900 purchase that she did not make on her tab. And that's how our guy got busted.
0: Put this segment in the Hall of Fame. Give us a Marconi.
1: Yeah!
0: That's it.
1: We made
0: all
1: it
0: the
1: happen.
0: Awards.
1: That's right.
0: It's been an hour. It's been that.
1: It has.
0: Let's have ourselves a college football Saturday, why don't we? This has been college football, or this has been Westwood One Sports Night.
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0: It's Free for All Friday. 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Here's Josh Graham for Westwood One Sports Night.
1: We give a toast at the start of Free for All Friday to the legendary Mike Ditka. Don't know for sure if he liked Jimmy Buffett music. He probably wasn't against it. Somewhere he's smoking a cigar where it is 5 o'clock. Lost Mike Ditka at 86 years old. Do have a pick for the game of the week in sports this weekend that we'll hand out in just a second. But as the big voice guy, as my co-host of this program, Linnell Willingham, calls him quite frequently, pointed out, for this hour and this hour only, you get to steer the ship. 310-840-4910. Give us a call. At some point, we will crown a free-for-all Friday caller of the night as well. To get us started, let's go to Mr. Positive. 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
2: To my warriors, rise like a phoenix and conquer your fears, your inhibitions. Your destiny awaits. Remember, no one can touch you. No one can compare. You are perched on the threshold. Just leap into the air. Boom, shakalaka. To my warriors, go out and be great. Go out and live your destiny. Go out and make a difference in the world. And real quick, yes, they've heard me on Wisconsin radio, Linnell show, Josh Graham show. They told me this morning, the Fox, whatever in Wisconsin. Everybody, go for your dreams. And lastly, the Bills have to beat the Rams. Ow!
1: Do they have to beat the Rams? They're 3-1. It's week 5. Don't know if that was the strongest work by Mr. Positive. We set such a high bar, and don't know if the dismount was fully hit there. Not all of them could be grade A bangers. 310-840-4910 if you want.

0: and 310-840-4910. In terms of the game of the week in sports, the Georgia Bulldogs are going to remind the college football world who the hell they are when they go to Tuscaloosa, go to T-Town, and face Alabama, number 6 facing number 2. In the SEC especially, you do not want to be the trendy team of the week. You just don't. That's what really the story of the first month of the season has been in 2026. And Alabama is undoubtedly the trendy team. Keelan Russell for Heisman. Keelan Russell, future first overall pick. Alabama, maybe best team in the SEC. Well, let's just look at what we've seen so far this year. You don't want to be the trendy team. Just ask LSU after they beat Clemson by a million. They were then beaten by Ole Miss a couple weeks later, and they might be in for a fight in Lexington this weekend. Perhaps Florida is a better example of this. Remember when they smoked Ole Miss the week after the LSU win? The week following that, Florida got boat raced by Missouri. We saw that last weekend. But perhaps the best example of what Saturday could look like is what Alabama did to Mississippi State. Because that game was in Starkville. Kamario Taylor, he was the flashy underclassman quarterback. Last week, everyone was talking about him. And then the game itself was a reality check. You just might see Georgia do to Alabama what Alabama did to Mississippi State a week ago. Keelan Russell has not seen a defense remotely close to the athletes that Georgia has. Nobody comes close. Certainly not Florida State, as was evidenced in the Louisville game tonight. They do not have the horses, certainly on the edge. Meanwhile, the Bulldogs, they've just quietly gone about their business. Nobody really talking about them. Texas getting those wins against Ohio State and Tennessee, so everybody's pointing to them. Oh, yeah, they're the best team in the SEC. And then it's LSU, and they're talking about Ole Miss and talking about Alabama. No one talking about the Bulldogs, interestingly enough. Just going about their business. The closest margin of their three SEC games. People will say they've played nobody. Well, last we checked, they played three SEC games. You want to know what the closest margin was? 24 points. And you just know that the motivation factor is going to be off the charts for the Dogs. Kirby Smart's history with Alabama applies. He's very well familiar with that. The Dogs being the number 2 team in the nation, yet being an underdog in this game. You know, because of the opponents they faced the last few weeks, their stuff that they have on tape, that they haven't put on tape, that they've just been saving. Saving for this opportunity. Saving for this game. Which brings us to the hurricane piece. In poor weather, you favor Georgia as well. You obviously trust an experienced quarterback like Gunnar Stockton to take care of the ball more than you would trust a sophomore in Keelan Russell, don't you? Relatedly, who do you think is more comfortable with this being a grosser style of play? Offensive-minded Kalen DeBoer or defensive guru Kirby Smart? Obviously the latter. Also, there's no question, even with some of the injury churn in Athens, Georgia's more comfortable with its run game than Alabama is. So, we like Georgia to win this game because who's that coming down the track? A mean machine wearing mother bleeping red and black to win by multiple scores. 2-score win for Georgia in Tuscaloosa over the Crimson Tide. 310-840-4910 if you want. And let's go to, it's Free for All Friday. For this hour and this hour only, you get to steer the ship in whatever direction you please in the sports universe. Josh Graham here with you on Westwood One Sports Night, 300 markets across the country and Canada, however, and wherever you listen or watch, greatly appreciate that. Let's go to Marty. He's in Indiana. Marty, where are you steering the ship?
1: Evening, Josh. Steering the ship, 17 years now, the Yankees will not win a World Series, being a diehard Red Sox fan. And matter of fact, today is the anniversary when that Jeffrey Meyer fan interfered.
0: I'm an Oriole fan. You don't have to.
1: I'm just so glad it happened to the Yankees. This time, the call went against them. Well, and my resident 25 years.

0: they've only won one World Series, and the Red Sox have won four. But yeah, it's going to be nice. Another year, Yankees will not win a World Series.
1: Well, Marty, let me say this. You and I are in agreement. We're in agreement in our hatred of the Yankees. But Will Dalton, who's producing tonight, loves the Yankees. He's in a really tough spot at the moment. So at least I will talk trash back just for the sake of defending my partner in crime, Will Dalton, here. Which is to say, how you feeling about that Adley Rutschman extension that needs to happen this offseason? I'm an Orioles fan, and I love those prospects you guys sent our way. Three top 15 prospects, two in your top five. I love that. I love that. How are you loving that Adley Rutschman deal? I'm sure you are.
0: I like him. I like him. I like him a lot. I like him when he was with the Orioles.
1: I loved him with this hurts me, as I say. I don't believe what I'm saying right now. I'm just trying to be mean, and it's not nice, and you're too nice. I appreciate it, Marty. It's good to hear your voice. Thanks for giving us a call. Will Dalton, did you want to say anything mean to Marty in response to that?
2: I don't want to be mean to Marty. But I will say this.
1: How old were you when the Yankees won their last title?
2: 2009. I guess that would have been like 7th grade or something like that.
1: Yeah. Mm-hmm.
3: I was 6.
2: It's time for change, folks. It's Oliver. Time for change in the Bronx, all right?
1: Oliver just said in my ear, he was 6. I think that's what he said in my ear. 310-840-4910. Let's go to Daniel in Chicago. Just know, Daniel, while you're talking here, I'm going to be looking up the Billboard music chart from the last time the Yankees won a World Series, just to get a bit nostalgic. But go right ahead.
4: Well, ironically, I'm going to piggyback on your previous caller. How wonderful it is to see the Yankees lose again like they do every single year. And this message is for Will Dalton and all those obnoxious Yankee fans out there. And that is, I understand the radio announcer passed away this past year. So my message is, Yankees lose, Yankees lose. Yankees lose, Yankees lose. I do have one more comment for you,
1: please,
4: Josh.
1: Please,
4: and that is, you made a comment earlier about your commending the Dodgers for the good trades and the good drafting they do in their organization, which helps them have the success they have. I disagree with you in the sense that it's very easy to make trades when you can take on all the salary in the world. The Tarek Skubal trade is a perfect example. Every team wanted Skubal, but they knew if they got him, he'd be gone in 2 or 3 months. Only the Dodgers knew that if they signed him, they could keep him. Every other team couldn't sign him or couldn't trade for him because they wouldn't be able to keep him. So it's easy to make trades, and their drafting and their scouting system, I'm sure they pour millions of bucks into that too, and that helps them succeed. So it all comes down to dollars, and it wouldn't bother me one little bit if we lost most of next baseball season to get this crap straightened out. Every year we know when the season begins, the Dodgers and the Yankees are going to be in the playoffs, and the typical two teams, and it seems like the Rockies and the Royals and the Giants.
1: How do you explain the Mets? How do you explain the Mets spending as much as the Dodgers?
4: I knew you were going to say that. I knew, and my answer is they're just such a pathetically disorganization that it's like the Jets and the Mets are two of a kind. They just know how to lose. I guess they just don't
1: have
4: the
1: Guardians. The Guardians having the 29th best payroll, being in the ALCS back-to-back years. If they win tomorrow night.
4: Tomorrow night's going to be, I'm in Chicago here, so you know who I'm rooting for. But high payroll does not guarantee a World Series, but it does guarantee, if your payroll is high enough, unless you're the Mets, if your payroll is high enough, it guarantees you're getting into the playoffs. And once you get in the playoffs, as you can tell, anything can happen. So I just don't like this system where every year it's the Yankees and Dodgers, Yankees and Dodgers, Yankees and Dodgers. I would love to see something set up where they're not guaranteed to get in the playoffs every single year, because it's sickening to see that. And it's so good to see the Yankees out. So I'm a very happy guy no matter what happens the rest of the way. I just hate the Yankees so much that even if the Dodgers win, I can live with that because I hate the Yankees so much. So that's
1: I will second that message. We can close with agreement and common ground. Appreciate the call in that. I've said it a million times. I'll say it a million and one. I hate the Yankees more than some diseases. Not all of them. Like, not worse than cancer. I'm not saying that. Like, there are certainly diseases I hate worse than the Yankees. But like the common cold? I think I hate the Yankees more than the common cold. Do I hate the Yankees more than diarrhea? It's like a neck and neck. It's like neck and neck between those two. More important matter than this. By the way, Free For All Friday, for this hour and this hour only, you get to steer the ship. 310-840-4910. It would make my night if the rest of these phone calls were just people dumping on the Yankees the rest of the hour. If that happened, I during Club G6 last week, during the college football reaction show, I may or may not on video pop that top off and got the dance moves going. If all the phone calls we take for the next half hour are dumping on the New York Yankees, I might take my shirt off again. That's how excited I'd be about it. 310-840-4910 if you want in on the program. I did pull up the Billboard chart from 2009, October of 2009 specifically. The number one song in America. Actually, I'll do the top five. We'll go five through one. Number five, Love Story, Taylor Swift. Taylor Swift! How about that? Number four, I Got a Feeling, Black Eyed Peas. Number three, Just Dance, Lady Gaga. Number two, Poker Face, Lady Gaga. Number one, Boom Boom Pow, the Black Eyed Peas. That's brutal. That's the number one song? Terrible. It's almost as bad as the Yankees winning a title. Boom Boom Pow. There's a chance that that's what was playing in the locker room when the Yankees won. That sounds like hell.
2: Probably
1: like,
2: was.
1: There's Dante's Inferno of what hell looks like. It's the Yankee victory locker room right after Sinatra plays, and then it's boom, boom, pow, or however it goes. There are some great songs on this list. They're just not in the top five. Like, I'm Yours, Jason Mraz, great. Love that song. You Found Me by The Fray, Knock You Down, Carrie Hilson and Kanye. Some Kings of Leon. That was actually a good music year. I used to lift weights to Kiss Me Through the Phone by Soulja Boy. I used to. That was a great one. That's actually when I was learning how to lift weights. That song would be blaring every day. Baby, you know that I miss you. We're not replacing Jimmy Buffett with Soulja Boy this hour, but we just might. 310-840-4910. Let's go to Ray. He's in Michigan. Ray, you're on Free For All Friday. Where are you steering the ship?
3: They're just not in the top five. Like, I'm Yours, Jason Mraz.
1: Hey, Ray, turn down your radio. What do you got for us?
3: You Found Me by The Fray, Knock You Down.
1: How about we go to Sam in Virginia while Ray tries to figure his radio out? Sam, where are you steering the ship?
5: The Baltimore Orioles.
1: Let's go.
5: Did you see the post this morning that came out? The Baltimore Orioles laid off the Baltimore Chicken and the Splash Guy that sprays water over the fans.
1: I saw that. Welcome to private equity in baseball. Welcome.
5: So my question is, and I love your show. Thanks for taking my call.
1: I'm a diehard Oriole fan. Just hearing the Baltimoreans in your voice, it's like a warm blanket over me. I appreciate it.
5: Well, I can't see that you take your shirt off, but I am so happy that the Yankees lost too. But by the way, my question to you is, how many, like, all baseball people, how many people lay their mascots off when the season's over?
1: That's a great question. Thank you for the call. It's good to hear from you. My friends in Baltimore, I love it. Good luck to the Ravens this weekend as well. Ave Strozzi, Eddie Bose, Han. Yeah, the Orioles laid off some folks, including the Splash guy, Mr. Splash, as he was belovedly called, spraying fans after doubles. But maybe he was stealing money because there wasn't a lot of splashing that he was doing during the season. So maybe he still made out like bandits, made out like a bandit in this exchange. The center of the sports universe is undoubtedly one city this weekend. That city, plus more of your Free For All Friday calls, 310-840-4910. And here's a hint on that city. We may have taken a phone call from that city already during Free For All Friday. 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
6: College football's defending champs face their toughest test yet. 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Indiana heads to Nebraska for a battle of unbeatens. Somebody's O has got to go. 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

0: 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Here's Josh Graham for Westwood One Sports Night.
1: If I wasn't really tight with Will Dalton, I'd feel bad about giving him as much grief as we do. It usually is just about the Yankees. You love the Yankees. It's obnoxious. You're also a Ute, and you say things like Derek Jeter's the greatest Yankee of all time.
2: Yes!
1: He's not even one of the five greatest Yankees of all time. So you're worth making fun of. And sometimes the show behind the show is more entertaining than what goes on the air. Like Will Dalton literally moments before the microphone turning on saying, "Yeah, man, Don Mattingly should be the head coach of the Yankees." Makes me want to slap my forehead just listening to Yankee fans talk. It's unbelievable. Let's go back to the phones. 310-840-4910. Josh is in Miami. Josh, where are you steering the ship on Free For All Friday? This hour and this hour only, you get to steer the ship in whatever direction you please.
3: I feel like I should just crash it, like, right into Mom Dummy's estate, because, like, as long as you have that idiot running your city, the Trash Pandas can never win. New York is cursed, bro.
1: Trash Pandas? I've never heard that before.
3: Bro, it's the raccoons, bro. The New York raccoons. They're trying to steal wins, bro. They're trying to steal a title. That's why I call them the Trash Pandas, bro.
1: The Trash Pandas. Okay. I appreciate the call. Thanks so much. I've never heard that before. Just for political means, again, I don't dabble in the politics, don't know anything about the mayor that you're describing there sincerely, but we'll say that probably won't be the caller of the night for that reason, because then people will say, national sports talk host, take shot at New York's mayor. Hey, is he a Republican, a Democrat? I don't even know. I don't want to know, frankly. But the idea of referring to the Yankees as the Trash Pandas, and then when pushed on the subject saying, bruh, it's the raccoons, this is pretty excellent stuff. And that's Free For All Friday for you, Trash Pandas. Lucas is in Ohio. Lucas, where are you steering the ship?
4: I don't know if that former caller was asleep all summer, because New York did win the championship with the Knicks.
1: That is true.
4: But I'm a Mets fan, so I did find great enjoyment in the Yankees that sweep over this last week. So
1: do Mets fans hate the Yankees more than the NL East opponents?
4: No, it's Phillies, Braves, and then the Yankees, I'd say.
1: Okay. Understood. I was curious
4: if, so whoever comes out of the AL between Cleveland, Chicago, and Tampa, if the Brewers somehow get past the Dodgers, do you think that changes the conversation going into the lockout next year with
1: yes.
4: small market teams and the payroll,
1: yes.
4: the
1: yes.
4: bottom of the market payroll teams? I think that takes away a lot of the leverage that these mid-market teams will have going into these negotiations.
1: I agree completely. 100%. It's an excellent call, and thank you so much for it. Appreciate that. If you have a bottom five payroll team in the World Series, which we're guaranteed to have, according to FanGraphs, White Sox 27th payroll, the Rays 28th, the Guardians 29th, those are the teams left standing in the American League, and you're facing the Brewers, let's say, in the World Series, how can you stare us in the face and say, yeah, it's unfair for the little guy to win in baseball? You just get laughed out of the room. So, yeah, that makes a difference versus if the Dodgers three-peat. Right or wrong, the perception by many will be that the sport's broken if they're able to do so. Let's go to Andrew, who's in Georgia. Andrew, where are you steering the ship on Free For All Friday?
5: I just need some advice here.
1: Yeah.
5: I've been a Georgia fan for a long time. Georgia

0: football, and every time I have a party or grill out or something, when we play Alabama, I feel like we always lose.
1: Tell
0: so
1: me about it.
0: My wife's
1: Tell me
0: birthday,
1: about previous times this has happened, okay?
0: Okay, 2012 SEC championship game. We had a party, watching the game. Of course, it was the heartbreaker for Georgia. The last rain-out game, I believe, is in 2016, where Nick Chubb got his late run for 100 yards there. Of course, we lost in that game. My wife's birthday is tomorrow. She wants to grill out. I don't know if I need to shut it down or just make her happy.
1: Well, here's the question. I have a ton of questions, a million of them here, actually, that I need to get to the bottom of this because I sincerely want to help you. Number one.
0: Okay.
1: Are you only citing the times you lose? Like, you don't have grill outs during the SEC championship last year? No, no grill out.
0: There was no grill out last year, no.
1: Oh, okay, okay. I think Georgia's going to win tomorrow. I think Georgia's going to win by multiple scores. So maybe this is what breaks the streak. However, just know, at this time tomorrow, Andrew, the game's going to be ending, and I'm going to be in this very chair reacting football. In fact, at this very time tomorrow, I'm going to be talking to John Fanta probably about this game. But I will want to hear, if Georgia loses this football game tomorrow, I'm going to want to know if Andrew and Georgia had a cookout. Because I bet my good hard-earned cash on Georgia plus 1.5 in this football game. And now I'm invested. Now I'm invested whether or not you're going to have your cookout. I am.
0: I appreciate that. I'll let you know.
1: How confident are you about the game, though? Or is really your concern strictly the impact that your cookout might have on the proceedings in Tuscaloosa?
0: I feel confident about the game. I feel like our team is we're a very complete team offensively and defensively. I think we're going to cause problems for Alabama's freshman quarterback. I think we're going to try to confuse him some that other teams have not been able to do, maybe, or other teams have already. And I just feel like we're going to be a more sound team than he's been used to playing on all three phases of the game. And I feel like that's going to give us an advantage going
1: also,
0: in, plus having a
1: can I have one more? Can I ask one more question, actually, going back to the cookout? Very important. Two more questions, actually.
0: Uh-huh.
1: Two more. Number one,
0: uh-huh.
1: This game's at night. You live in the state of Georgia. I live in North Carolina. I know that at dinner time tomorrow, we're getting weather. We're getting bad weather. You're going to have a cookout tomorrow night in Georgia?
0: Hey, you got to make it work. I'll be standing under a tent or something. We'll figure it out.
1: Okay. And what are we grilling? Hot dogs, burgers? What do we got?
0: Hot dogs, burgers, whatever shows up, I'm putting it on the grill.
1: All right, Andrew. I expect an update on this at some time tomorrow. I'll be in this chair same time. Go dogs. Or who's
0: there
1: that coming down the track? The answer's a meme machine wearing red and black. Go dogs. Thank you, Andrew.
2: I don't think he was ready for that.
1: I don't think he was. He's stressed. Understandably so.
2: He's very stressed.
1: I mean, because I say have the cookout. To answer Andrew's question, because he came wanting to have a question answered. I say have the cookout for two reasons. Number one, I think Georgia wins the game. Number two, it's his wife's birthday, and that's what she wants. So what's more important to you, the dogs beating Bama or your wife's birthday? Because here's the card you also can play, Andrew, and I say this as a married man. I guarantee you that if I'm hearing this and the entire nation is hearing this, that your wife has heard this as well, and maybe you've voiced your concerns. Right? You're citing 2012 and the last rain game, whatever year that was. If Georgia loses, this is the mistake you cannot make, Andrew. You cannot make this mistake. Voice your anger with the decision on this show. Make it therapeutic, but not to your wife. The move you have to play is, babe, I knew this was going to happen because when I have cookouts, Georgia loses to Bama, but I love you more than I love the dogs. And we still had the cookout anyway, babe. There it is. In that sense, it's a win-win, if you think of it that way. It's a win-win. Promised the city that is the center of the sports universe right now. Undoubtedly, it's Chicago. Chicago is the center of the sports universe right now. Today we learned of the passing of Mike Ditka, 86 years old. He's on the Mount Rushmore of the greatest Bears of all time. It's him, it's George Halas, it's Dick Butkus. The fourth spot, either Gale Sayers or Walter Payton, I'd imagine. There's probably... It's Chicago. Chicago is the center of the sports universe right now. Today we learned of the passing of Mike Ditka, 86 years old. He's on the Mount Rushmore of the greatest Bears of all time. It's him, it's George Halas, it's Dick Butkus. The fourth spot...

0: for you in baseball this year. Tad, to win 67 or 68 games. They win 84. They sweep a wild card series. It does feel like the clock has struck midnight on Cinderella here, but don't count out a team that literally has the Pope in their corner in a game such as this. Then on Sunday, Bears-Packers, massive rivalry game at Lambeau. If Chicago wins, by God, it's back to square one for the Packers. You kidding me? You can't beat the Bears when they have their backup quarterback and you're in Lambeau. So between that game and Niners, Seahawks, and Giants, there's a lot of interesting rivalry games in the NFL this weekend, but in no place is the sports scene hopping the way that it's hopping in Chicago at the moment. Will Dalton do have some bad news to share. Andrew did not bring up the New York Yankees on that call, so my shirt will stay on.
1: That's bad news?
0: For some.
1: Oh, I see.
0: You know, sex sells. Sex appeal. You know. 310-840-4910. Coming up, last of your free-for-all Friday calls. 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
2: The Falcons and Michael Penix Jr. are suddenly one of the NFL's hottest teams. 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

0: Insider joins us 20 minutes from now. So you have till then to get your free-for-all Friday calls in. 310-840-4910. Let's go to Nick, who's in Georgia. Nick, where are you steering the ship?
1: Well, I just wanted to piggyback off of Andrew's earlier.
0: Oh, well, let me remind people what that was. So Andrew called in, said that every time he has a cookout during the Alabama-Georgia game, his beloved dogs lose. Tomorrow is his wife's birthday. She wants to have a cookout during the game, and so he's in a bit of a pickle.
1: Yeah, and as a married man and a longtime Georgia fan, I speak for all the Georgia fans in this great state, that, Andrew, please order a pizza, cook in, maybe a nice lasagna for your wife.
0: I believe
1: our dogs are going to win tomorrow, but let's not keep this curse rolling down the hill.
0: Do you guys have cookouts, like cookout restaurants in the state of Georgia, or is that not in that corner of the Southeast? I live in North Carolina. We have cookout restaurants here.
1: I do have one in my region, West Georgia, but I don't know of any more around.
0: Okay, just got to go get some burgers, figure it out, get to the bottom of it. Okay, appreciate that submission. Sure that he's writing that down and taking it into consideration. Appreciate that call. We have a new show that we're debuting on Westwood One Sports digital channels. Westwood One Sports Night on YouTube, on X at Josh Graham Show, and at Westwood One Sports' channel, live 4 p.m. Eastern Time each Monday. Every day should be March. It is my new college basketball podcast. The season's right around the corner. Not going to share with you the two guests we have on Monday, but did get a lot of interviews in the lead up to the season that we'll play pieces of. Last night, we were hearing from the Duke side of the ledger, or the Carolina side of the ledger. Neo Avdalis was our guest. You heard some of that, channeling his inner Luka Doncic and speaking about his relationship with Giannis Antetokounmpo. Tonight, it's a player that turned down potentially being a first-round draft pick to go back to Duke. That is Dame Sarr. And let's not forget a big offseason storyline, John Shire at Duke, was apparently offered the Dallas Mavericks job, turned it down, returned to Durham. Dusty May, the national championship-winning coach at Michigan, ended up taking that job to coach Cooper Flagg, Kyrie Irving, and company. So we talked to Dame Sarr about those subjects, and here's how some of that sounded.
2: Time in terms of coaches and players, where coaches get offered opportunities, players can jump in the portal, they can go to the draft, there's big money involved. How difficult was it to decide to come back to Duke when you had other options, including going to the draft?
3: Yeah, I just felt like this was the best option for me. I just felt like there was much more I could learn from the game of college basketball and just looking to play a lot more. And just, you know, Coach Shire being here, Coach Dilley, all the coaches, just, and the team we have, I just, you know, having the chance to win a national championship, I feel like whenever you win, everybody gets to eat. So I have the opportunity to win, so it was a no-brainer for me.
2: Your coach could have left to go somewhere else, too. He decides to stay at Duke. I mean, we just saw the national championship winning head coach decide to take the job in Dallas. How much did it mean to you that Coach Shire stayed at Duke and he's still here to coach you?
3: It means a lot. It shows how much he believes in us and how much he believes in this program. So, you know, we all here for the same goal. We want to win a national championship, and we have the opportunity this year to win one. So, you know, I'm really just happy that he decided to come back and that all the guys decided to be part of this, you know. So we all in this, and we all trying to make this dream come true.
2: Dame, this was great. Thanks for doing this.
3: Thank you so much.
0: Dame Sarr from the Duke basketball program. That was a lot of fun. But that is not the guest on Monday show. So you'll have to find out 4 p.m. Eastern time. We feel great about the lineup that we have for that show, 4 p.m. Eastern time. Make sure you subscribe to the audio channels now. They're up at Apple Podcasts and on Spotify, searching Every Day Should Be March. Again, the invitation is that you go to that channel and you give it a 5-star just because we're homies like that. And give a 5-star review. If you don't know what to write, just write the name of your favorite wrestler. Like, write the name of Gorilla Monsoon. Write the name of Kane. Just write it down, and that'll be great, and we'll appreciate that greatly. 310-840-4910. Last year, Free For All Friday phone calls. Let's go to Orlando. That's where Patrick is. Patrick, where are you steering the ship?
4: So, first of all, I just want to give respects to the Mike Ditka family and everything like that. He was a great man.
0: Well, let me ask you this. I don't know what your age range is, but this is a guy, we were just talking about how cross-generational he is, and we'll talk with Jordan Schultz about this as well. To the younger generation, people know him from television, know him from movies. Middle-aged folks think of him as the coach, and then when you get to the old-timers, they'll tell you he's one of the greatest tight ends ever. What is, without going through the laundry list, what's the first thing you think of when you think of Ditka?
4: Coach, 100%.
0: That's very cool. What else do you got?
4: Outside of paying my respects to him, Mike Norvell and the whole coaching staff at FSU need to walk home. The lady that makes the hot chicken at the stadium, whoever sweeps, everybody clean whole house. Maybe keep the president because he's good with the kids. Outside of that, the whole admin, the whole coaching staff. Everybody.
0: Why do we got to let go of the lady that cooks the hot? Is the hot chicken good at Doak Campbell? I've never been.
4: From what I've been told, no. It's okay. Like basic chicken tenders, about what you get at Zaxby's.
0: Yeah, then she can beat it, 100%. Get her out of here. Here's the thing. Can I tell you what my prediction on that is? Yeah, they blow a 14-0 lead. Here's the thing. They're going to keep him for one more week. They play at Miami next week. They'll get smoked in that game, then they'll fire him. Why? Because they're going into a bye week, and that's the best time to do it. And you can start to get feelers out there, kind of like what we saw at Virginia Tech last year. I mean, they hired their coach before the season even ended. James Franklin was available, and they nabbed him up. Whatever the equivalent to that is, maybe that's it. I hope it's not Jimbo Fisher. I see those rumors all over the place. Manny Diaz would make a heck of a lot of sense. I mean, the dude won an ACC championship at Duke. He's probably sick of losing his players like Darian Mensah and maybe Nate Shepard, this great running back he has this year. All that dude does is win football games. Why not, if Nate Shepard's going to leave, he leaves to Tallahassee with Manny Diaz? That's what I'm saying.
4: Absolutely, absolutely. Honestly, hoping that he would leave after the bye week from Miami, that would be a godsend. But honestly, I don't see the administration making a move outside of offseason.
0: Well,
4: just to get his money down just a little bit.
0: I expect to hear from you from Orlando then. If they fire him after next week, I hope to hear back from you, okay?
4: Phrasing, brother. But at this point, I take Todd Bowles from Tampa. He couldn't be any worse.
0: Yeah, well, they both go for it on fourth down when maybe they're not supposed to up 14. Appreciate the call. It's good to hear from you. Let's go to Kyle. He's in Chicago. Kyle, where are you steering the ship on this glorious, lovely free-for-all Friday?
5: Yeah, I'd like to say rest in peace to the coach. And then I'd like to ask you a fantasy football question. I'm 3-1 going against a 4-0 team.
0: Oh, wow.
5: So, yeah, at QB, I've got the options of Bo Nix, Tyler Shug, and then I also have Kirk Cousins and Deshaun Watson. And who do you think I should pick to start?
0: Okay, so we got Nix, we got Shuck, we have Deshaun, and who?
5: Cousins.
0: Cousins, okay. I'd stay away probably from Cousins this week. Deshaun against the Jets, yeah, that's probably a no. The Saints, are they playing in the Dome this week? The Saints, I didn't see where that game is at. They are at home against the Vikings. Okay. I don't love that going up against Brian Flores. I think the answer is Bo Nix. I mean, you got Sean Payton calling the plays. The Chargers look like they've quit. I think Bo Nix is probably the play at quarterback. But this sounds like the fantasy equivalent of the Niners-Seahawks game. 3-0 or 3-1 versus 4-0. It's a big deal. We want to make sure that you're buttoned up. That's buttoned up the right way.
5: Yeah. All right, thank you for your time.
0: You're welcome. Yeah, there you go. Will Dalton, was that sound advice? You're more of the fantasy footballer than I am, but I don't think you want to start Tyler Shuck against Brian Flores. I don't think you want to play Deshaun Watson. And the other one that I was thinking about was Kirk Cousins, just because, all right, the Raiders are respectable, but just something about going to Foxborough and that defense hasn't been terrible. I think Nix is the play. That's my thought. I'm sticking with it.
6: That's what I would have done.
0: Okay, cool. Affirmation. Love to see that. Good for Iowa football tonight, by the way. We've talked about Florida State plenty. And the Louisville game, how that was a mess for the Seminoles. It's more about them than it is Louisville that won the game. Albeit, Isaac Brown, get on your horse. Iowa football, their legitimacy was questioned. They got a win, maybe not quite as strong as what Mizzou got against Florida last week, but they were the team in the bottom 10 of the poll that most folks pointed at and say, eh, you probably don't belong there. Iowa at 20, who have you beaten? Oh, you beat Michigan in a miracle at the last second? Michigan should have lost to Western, and also last week in that Michigan team lost to Minnesota. So who have you beaten? You got smoked at home by Ohio State. Iowa, 20th in the country still, goes on the road to Seattle, beats UW 41-24. And it wasn't even that close. At one point, what was it? 27-0? Yeah, it was 27-3 at halftime. A complete whipping. And they didn't have their normal quarterback, Brown. So how about this? Former Demon Deacon? Jeremy Hicklinski? Yeah? Da-da-da-da-da-da-da-da. Go Deeks. He might not have never played for Wake. I think he was committed there. Jeremy Hicklinski, he steps in there and, yeah, well, there's not much drop-off at the position. Makes you kind of think, is Iowa potentially one of those borderline college football playoff teams? You just look at their record. They have one loss. It's to Ohio State. There's no shame in that. And you got games that are all winnable. It's Minnesota. It's Wisconsin. It's Northwestern. Like, you don't have Oregon. You don't have USC on the schedule. I don't know why USC was the first team I pointed to. Indiana's not on the schedule. Like, in terms of ranked teams that are left on the schedule, do you know how many there are? Zero. You don't play any of the ranked. You don't play UCLA. You don't play Indiana. You don't play Oregon. You don't play USC. None of them are on the schedule. It's Minnesota, Wisconsin, Northwestern, Purdue, Illinois, Nebraska. So, eh. They might be a team that's in the conversation because right now, their one loss to Ohio State, they can afford to lose one more game and be 10-2 in that conference and still get in. So Iowa football, we see you. We recognize you. That's quite a win. That's quite a win to get tonight. And to do it on the road, it's impressive work. As for Washington, it's been a struggle. 3-3 now. Sit. This Huskies team. Just a mess of a season. We have NFL insider Jordan Schultz joining us to reflect upon the life of the great Mike Ditka. Also help us get ready for the two marquee games of Week 5. Jordan Schultz joins the show next on Westwood One Sports Night.
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0: is Westwood One Sports Night. Here's Josh Graham.
1: Jordan Schultz is one of the prominent NFL insiders out there. He's the host of the Schultz Report, and he now joins us on Westwood One Sports Night. Jordan, before we get to some of the top matchups in Week 5 of the NFL slates, the reaction has been pouring in all day to the passing of Mike Ditka at age 86. Between his playing days as a tight end, a Super Bowl winning tight end, and his days as a head coach, a Super Bowl winning head coach, and then an uber entertaining personality in our business, what did you find most interesting about Ditka's football life?
2: Yeah, his personality and his ability to be always in control of himself. Like, even when he got angry, he was so uniquely himself. And so we were talking about we're using the word decisive before. He was so decisive as a coach, as a man. I just was always in awe of Coach Ditka and his ability to relate to players, to hold people accountable, because he held himself to such high standards. I mean, he was in movies. He was on TV. You know, he was him and John Madden, to me, those are the two coaches that really had this megawatt personality, but also delivered on the field. I mean, the 85 Bears, iconic team. He was the face of that franchise for so long. And I just talk about his playing career, 5 All Pros. I think it was 7. Was it 5? 7 or 5? You should look that up.
1: See, this is what's interesting. You're hitting on something that maybe only Mike Ditka can say, or maybe Mike Ditka can say in a way that nobody else has.
2: I think it was 5.
1: It is 5. I have it up here now. But here's what's fascinating, Jordan. Like, how many figures in NFL history are as cross-generational as he is? Because when you talk to the old-timers, the 65-plus, they'll tell you, well, Mike Ditka is the greatest tight end of all time. He's the one that revolutionized the position before you get to the Mackeys and the Kellen Winslows and get to those. And then when you talk to folks like our dads, like, they'll tell you about Mike Ditka as the Super Bowl-winning coach. And then the younger generation, the 30s and unders, they're going to talk about the movies that you just referenced.
2: Kicking and screaming.
1: Absolutely. Give the ball to the Italians. So that's

0: That's crazy. And I don't know if any other figure in NFL history has that type of cross-generational reverence.
1: Yeah, I mentioned John Madden, I mean, who obviously was another just – I use the word legend, and I don't use it lightly. I think that word gets used a lot now. GOAT, legend, icon. In the case of Mike Ditka, it's applicable.
0: We got Jordan Schultz here with us, the Short Schultz Report. Be sure to check it out. Had a great interview with Daniel Jones this week. Saw him with Tetaroa McMillan, with London Fletcher. Excellent stuff covering the NFL about as well as anybody. Getting to this weekend, there are two spotlight games, and one of them is 49ers Seahawks in Seattle. After an offseason that's been mired in bad press, you talk about things that are largely non-football related between the owner, Jed York, and his issues, and an unfortunate car accident with Kyle Shanahan, the Brandon Ayuk situation, and we can go on and on and on. San Francisco enters this game 4-0 against, you know, they have wins against the Rams. They have wins against the Denver Broncos.
1: Yeah.
0: They might be the best team in the NFC, maybe in the entire league. What's most impressed you about the Niners' start?
1: Well, no team over the last several years has been hit more by injuries. It's just, it's a fact, particularly the prominent players. And the Niners this year, for them to come back, I mean, Brock Purdy is probably the most impressive simply because he's always been maybe mislabeled as a game manager, Josh, a guy that is just somewhere in the middle of the league. He's playing like an MVP. I don't think there's been three or four better quarterbacks to begin the season. And so I would take that a step further and then say Kyle Shanahan. I mean, the only team he struggled against consistently has been Seattle. And he said that I haven't beaten them in forever. And this is probably, I mean, it's my favorite game of the slate this weekend. It's maybe my favorite game of the first month of the season. I'm from Seattle, so I'm a little biased about what the Seahawks mean to the league, but no, I'm so impressed with them. I mean, Kittle coming back from a massive injury, playing really, really well. Debo coming in and actually having a real role after last season in Washington not really being used. You could go down the list. I mean, I don't know where they keep finding these running backs. You know, now it's Kalen Black, you know, the rookie out of Indiana. I think it was a third-round pick. I had never even heard of the guy until a month before the draft. You know, I don't watch as much college football as I used to, and people start talking about Kalen Black, and then, of course, the 49ers get him, and you see that he's a real guy as well, and McCaffrey's played well. You could go down the line, but, I mean, the anchor of the ship, without question, is Kyle Shanahan, who, like him or not, deserves a tremendous amount of respect, and he's done it.
0: On the other side of the ledger, you know Seattle so well. How do you take account for what their first month has been? Obviously, they have a mark to meet, and the mark to meet is being Super Bowl champions or in that mix.
1: Yeah, I think Seattle has reinvented itself so many times. You know, I mean, a Legion of Boom is almost ancient history. And, you know, very few GMs have drafted better consistently than John Schneider in terms of identifying talent and how they fit within their system. But I mean, Mike McDonald, to me, he's a unicorn at his age, to have his experience already, his ability to communicate. I've asked so many players on that team the last couple of years, like, what is it about Mike McDonald? You know, why is he so good at what he does? And they mentioned two things consistently, Josh. One is his communication. He's a genius. He's a genius football mind, but he can articulate and disseminate the information so that anyone can understand. And then two is just, he deviates. You know, he doesn't have the ego that a lot of head coaches have where they don't want to deviate certain responsibilities. He's a defensive coach. He was a defensive coordinator. And whether it was Clint Kubiak in the past, he makes sure that the people that are under him are doing their jobs, and he allows them the autonomy to do just that. And I think that's pretty rare.
0: Jordan Schultz with us here, Schultz Report. Monday Night Football is the other major spotlight game this week. You can listen to Bills Rams in Los Angeles right here on Westwood One Sports. Our teammates

0: Kevin Harlan and Kurt Warner going to be on the call for that one. Given LA is 2-2 and the Bills are coming off a home divisional loss, who do you suspect we're going to learn more about Monday night?
1: Buffalo. Yeah, that's the first thing that comes to mind, because I think defensively, you know, they haven't played at the – it still feels to me like they're trying to find their identity on that side of the ball. And, you know, one of the criticisms under Sean McDermott was, you know, unless Josh Allen plays great, they're going to have a hard time winning. And, you know, Josh Allen had – he's had several years where he's come very, very close, and we've all seen that. But this season, I just, you know, defensive line, you talk about Greg Rousseau, who leading the league in sacks. He was on our show, and I asked him about the defense, and he was very bullish on it. And Deion Walker, the impact he's had. And, I mean, they have a lot of good, really good players. But I don't think they have quite found the identity. I think they will. I don't know if it's going to be against the Rams. But if it is, you know, Buffalo is the type of team, because of the quarterback, that is just enormously scary. And you mentioned the Rams, too, like that. The Rams have had a tough start, but until they have 100% Aaron Donald and Myles Garrett back and Puka really in the mix, it's very hard for me to judge them. And we already know, like, this is an elite team. I don't know where they stack up quite with San Francisco and Seattle. Right now they're not there, but, you know, who's to say in the next few weeks they won't be?
0: Our other primetime game this weekend on Westwood One is the Atlanta Falcons looking for their third consecutive win, all in primetime, oddly enough. And they're facing the Baltimore Ravens. They're favored in the game because Lamar Jackson is sidelined with an ankle sprain. Since last season was the third time in 5 years that Lamar's missed at least four games. At what point is it fair to question the durability of the quarterback that will turn 30 years old at the end of the season?
1: So I've asked that question too. To people there, and they say it's not fair because he's asked to do so many things. I think now with Declan Doyle, who's basically his age, first-year offensive coordinator, you've seen, I mean, he was playing a perfect game before he got hurt last weekend. He's been about as good as anybody the first month of the season. I know what you're saying because he has missed time, but he's so essential and electric and just, I mean, he himself is about as unique a player as it gets. I don't think you can ask Lamar Jackson to change the way he plays. I mean, he's the most dynamic player, him and Josh Allen, probably at this point in football at that position.
0: It's interesting you say Josh Allen, because we don't do this with Josh, but Josh doesn't miss time. Josh is 30 years old as well, so it's just hard because –
1: Different physically, though. He's such a more imposing guy.
0: Yes, but even with the imposing guys, I think about Cam Newton, who it just, when it fell off fast. And I don't know who Lamar Jackson, I don't know what the precedent is for a guy who runs as often as Lamar having great years into his 30s.
1: The person I was speaking with, we sort of talked about this, and the response I got was Lamar has a tendency to not get hit. He's very like Gumby-esque, and he knows how to avoid. But obviously, if you're moving the pocket and manipulating it as much as he does, you are going to take hits. And he's a slight guy. If you've ever been next to Lamar, he's not, you know, he's not Josh Allen. He's not as imposing, and he's as electric as it gets. But he needs to be on the field. There's no question about it. I actually think the more interesting element in that game is Atlanta, because of the quarterback there and just the way that the Falcons have played the last 2 weeks, the way they've run the football. I mean, I actually had Adrian Peterson on my show yesterday. I asked him, who's the best running back in football? And he said he got to go with Bijan. And I mean, he was very respectful of Gibbs and McCaffrey and Jonathan Taylor. And there's so many good runners, great runners. But he said Bijan is really different. And I just think now that Penix is back, you really see it. Like this guy was a top 15 pick for a reason. He throws about as beautiful a deep ball as you're going to see, and they're going to open him up more and more now. And one of the things he does extraordinarily well is play action. And because of the running game, it's going to be very tough for teams to get off the field against them. And I'm very fascinated to see Jesse Minter, who's obviously first-year head coach, but is a defensive guy. I'm very curious to see how he attacks that running game in Michael Penix.
0: This might come off as pandering on the way out, but it is how I feel in my heart. Michael Penix should have won that Heisman Trophy at the University.
1: Well, you're talking to a lifelong Husky fan.
0: I know. Off as pandering, but I've been saying it for years. Unbeaten season over a three-loss LSU quarterback. Give me Michael Penix in that year at Washington. Jordan Schultz, this was fabulous. Schultz Report, we'd love to have you back another time. Thank you for spending the time on Westwood One Sports.
1: More than happy to do it, Josh. Appreciate you having me, brother.
0: Yeah, there goes Jordan Schultz joining us here. Westwood One Sports Night. Later this hour, we've got Graham's Gambling going to hand out some bets for the NFL. And right now, kicking myself personally, got a little too cute with the Iowa first half, thinking that this might be a look-ahead spot to Notre Dame for BYU. The Cougs cover first half, but the full game spread was 11.5. Cougs muff a punt. Iowa State punches in a touchdown. What's the margin? Oh, it's 11, 21-10, and the Cougs are now punting. Iowa State has the football with 9 minutes to go in the fourth quarter. Just have to settle for a push. We had Louisville minus the 3.5 points. You don't really care. Let's move it along. Actually, let's get to some of the fallout related to the game we just referenced. The final week of a coach's tenure has arrived, who happens to be at a college football blue blood, and we'll tell you who that coach is and why his time might be coming to a close very, very soon. Next on Westwood One Sports Night.
2: Hollywood hosts a possible Super Bowl preview when the NFL's last two MVPs face off. Josh Allen leads the Bills into SoFi against Matthew Stafford and the Rams on Monday Night Football. Westwood One Sports.
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1: This year marks the 40-year anniversary of the coming-of-age classic Stand By Me, a movie packed with memorable moments, memorable lines. No line more memorable, though, than Jerry O'Connell's character asking, "You guys want to see a dead body?" And so it's only appropriate, with the topic we're about to bring up on Westwood One Sports Night, that I ask you all, "You guys want to see a dead body?" Because that's what brings us to Mike Norvell in Florida State, Louisville tonight. In his seventh season in Tallahassee, Mike Norvell has likely entered the final week of him being the head coach of the Seminoles. Tonight was a game that Norvell and the Seminoles needed to get, especially when you jump out to a 14-0 lead facing a Louisville team that just had its crowd taken out of the game, that lost to a bad NC State team last weekend. 2-3 on the season, Louisville also has a loss to Wake Forest. You got to win this football game. You're up 14-0. You got it fourth and goal from the two. You don't learn the lesson from Todd Bowles not too far away from campus last night, up 14-0 and deciding to go for it, letting the Cowboys get back into the game with a stop. Norvell goes for it too. It fails. And, oh, it's all right. They got the ball at the three-yard line. What could happen? One play later, this happened, courtesy of my buddy Mike Monaco on ESPN.
2: And now Isaac Brown hits the gas pedal. He can scoop with home run speed. 97 yards for Isaac Brown.
1: Yeah. So what could have been 17-0, or if you converted 21-0, 2 plays later, it's 14-7. That sequence sparked a 28-0 Cardinal run. Louisville ended up winning the game 44-20. Florida State's record now sinks to 3-4. They got top five Miami on deck. Don't forget, they still have to face their rivals from Gainesville, too. And they travel to Pittsburgh, who's ranked in the top 25 right now. They might not make a bowl game, but even if they do, that's not the standard of Florida State football. So what happens next? All signs point to Miami next weekend being Mike

Norvell's last game. Number one, the Hurricanes could embarrass them. They're certainly of that caliber to do so. You would think in a rivalry setting, they might not hold off the Dogs. The Hurricanes, they might be the best team in the country. They're coming off a bye week. Equally as important, Florida State has the bye after the Miami game. And as we all know, if you want to make a change in season, it's better to do so off a bye so the interim coach has a little bit extra time to get organized. Also, we understand the transfer portal doesn't open up till January, so you could kind of get your ducks in a row after the season ends if you want to in time for that. The early signing period for high school players is still early December, though. So there is value moving off from your coach. Also, it allows you early on getting a jump start on reaching out to agents, getting feelers out there, seeing who might be interested in the job. And this is going to be a job that a lot of people are interested in. By looking at some of the candidates that you might consider, there's a rumor Jimbo Fisher wants another crack at it. That seems like a bad idea. It did not end well for him. It is at the end of his time at Florida State. Like, he was not crushing it when A&M hired him. And then it didn't go well at A&M either, so that doesn't seem like a good idea. The obvious coach that makes sense is Duke's Manny Diaz, who he's a Florida State alum. He continues to win for a team that won the ACC championship last year with the Blue Devils. Miami poached their quarterback. They still haven't lost this year. He might even bring that star running back with him, Nate Shepard, if he goes to FSU. He might be sick of being poached by other schools, that he might just allow himself to get poached. Regardless of who the coach is, this is a coveted job. It's a program that plans to invest at a championship level, at least a CFP level, and the path to get there is easier to the top of the ACC than other places. We just saw this with the Miami Hurricanes, didn't we? How quickly it took, oddly enough, Mario Cristobal replacing Manny Diaz to get to that place. So Mike Norvell, it does seem that he's got one more shot, and that shot's against the Miami Hurricanes. Good luck, to quote another movie. Good luck. 310-840-4910 if you want it on the program. Graham's gambling in about 15 minutes where we will hand out bets for the NFL. Got a couple to throw in there in addition to the five college bets that we handed out on last night's program. Josh Graham here with you, Westwood One Sports. However, and wherever you're listening or watching, greatly appreciate that. Sirius 260, YouTube, Westwood One Sports Night. See a handful of you guys jumping in there. Surprised how many people agree with the Michael Penix take that he should have won the Heisman against Jaden Daniels. It did seem I had an ally with Jordan Schultz, who just joined us, the NFL insider, a short while ago. One of the games we discussed with Jordan is actually a game that maybe might be on the card when we get to Graham's gambling for the NFL shortly. Niners-Seahawks is going to establish who the early frontrunner to make the Super Bowl from that conference is. Because there's a case to be made that these are the two best teams in the NFC. Hell, you can make a case these are the two best teams in the NFL. In the most basic terms possible, look at how many stars that are going to be taking the field in this game. Jaxon Smith-Njigba, Devon Witherspoon, George Kittle, Fred Warner. These are players that might be the best players at their individual positions across the league. Christian McCaffrey. After a 12-win season a year ago, the Niners, they're off to a 4-0 start, one of three teams in the NFL with 4-0 starts. But the teams that they've beaten, it's the Broncos, it's the Rams. It's been super impressive. Meanwhile, the Seahawks, of course, they're your reigning champs. They're off to a 3-1 start. They're hosting this game on Sunday. The central storyline of Niners-Seahawks is Kyle Shanahan facing Mike McDonald. That is the sizzle. That is the steak. That is the meat and potatoes. Nobody calls offensive football quite like Shanahan does in this league, while nobody, conversely, calls defense quite like McDonald. It is one of the brightest offensive minds running up against the best defensive guru out there in the sport. And recently, McDonald has gotten the better of Shanahan.

0: winning record against him head to head. Like, this goes back to when McDonald was a defensive coordinator of the Ravens. You remember that Christmas night game in 23, McDonald's last year as the DC of the Ravens before getting the Seahawks job, where Brock Purdy was just put through hell and the Ravens routed them that night? Like, Mike McDonald is a history against Kyle Shanahan. Kyle Shanahan even pointed this out before the Super Bowl, talking about his last two outings in San Francisco not going all that well.
1: I know you guys want my expert opinion, but I haven't scored a touchdown on these guys last two times we played them, so I don't know how good that is.
0: It's not very good. Nah. This is a football nerd's dream. Incredible players, outstanding coaching, two teams very familiar with each other that don't like each other very much. It's exactly what you want from a football game. In terms of a prediction, we're going with the Niners to win on the road. We're going with San Francisco. And here's the key. Without Kenneth Walker and now Jadarian Price being on the shelf, the Seahawks, they're not running the football right now. They're not running the ball well, at least. They set it under 4 yards per rush. That's 21st in the NFL. Meanwhile, the Niners, they're top 10 against the run. You should expect that the Niners are going to close the valve up. The spigot was going to be shut off running the football, and the Niners are going to say, Sam Darnold beat us. And Sam Darnold has a propensity to put the ball in harm's way. And we think that San Francisco forces a few turnovers. And if you've been watching closely, nobody has looked better across the league than the Niners have. This game, they send a message. They send the loudest message yet this year about who they are. No more excuses. None of it, well, it's Denver's play caller, and now Davis Webb is not as out as play caller, and it's Sean Payton. Or, oh, well, you know, Aaron Donald wasn't there in Australia, and also Myles Garrett wasn't healthy, and the Rams didn't take it completely seriously going out that way. All the excuses, they're sitting right there. No more of that if they go into Seattle and beat the Seahawks, which I think they're going to do. They're going to be the early front runner in the NFC to make the Super Bowl. 5 weeks in, they're going to be viewed as the favorites. Will Dalton is beside himself upset because he decides to live bet games because he's a procrastinator. He doesn't think about betting these games before they start. So he gets awful lines. And this Iowa State BYU game, it was an 11.5 point spread. But Will decides, you know what? Oh, I just missed the 11.5. Let me just live bet plus 9.5 instead. What could go wrong? Mm-hmm. Well, we'll tell you, the margin's 11, and Iowa State is lining up for a field goal that would get you inside the number, your adjusted number, and it's missed. Yep. He misses the kick, and then BYU's going the other way, and Bear Bachmeier's still running ball plays inside the fourth quarter, trying to melt the clock and move on to Notre Dame next week. Did you learn a lesson tonight? My lesson is don't get cute with first half total.
2: Blocked.
0: Or with first half. Huh?
2: The kick got blocked.
0: I don't care.
2: I could have covered.
0: I know, but if you would have just taken a better number, you would have not had to sweat it. Like, they get one more first down, the game's over, they're taking knees, and then you could take Iowa State plus 11.5 to the house. My if fans are butts. I got cute by taking Iowa State's first half plus 7.5 rather than going full game. If I would have gone full game, I'd be potentially running this ticket in and have a 2-0 start going into the weekend. Instead, I got to settle on 1-1, which is like kissing your sister.
2: Ew.
0: I know. It's what we're saying here. So, BYU, 21-10. Did you learn a lesson or no? No lessons were learned tonight. By
2: I'll you. Probably still do it again.
0: It's just...
2: I'll probably do it again.
0: Oh, our guy Anish Raff's on the call for this game?

0: They have been on a bit of a heater. Like, 2 weeks ago, 7-2. Last weekend, 6-5. So, consecutive winning weeks. And, gonna be honest, I haven't loved the weekend card this week the way that I have in past weeks. Gave out 5 college picks, got 2 for the NFL. We'll share those 2 picks with you next on Westwood One Sports Night.
1: Whoa, the Cowboys lose to the Buccaneers?
2: Westwood One!
1: And Dallas is a game below 500. Jerry Jones built this team to win now, and they're not. What move could he make next? Westwood One Sports.
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16: We live at a time of turbulence. 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

0: This is Westwood One Sports Night. Here's Josh Graham.
1: Let's hand out some picks. Covered the college slate yesterday. Now we're focusing our sights on the NFL. Have two bets that we're going to hand out. Just two. It's all right. That means seven for the weekend. We like that. We're about that. Steady. Don't need to be chasing. We're doing all right here. So just two for the NFL. Give me two, Utah. Two. Graham's gambling. Let's get it.
0: It's time for Graham's gambling. Let's make some money.
1: All right. Let's check in. Two college football bets we had tonight. 1-1. Louisville -3.5. Never a doubt. Yes, we know what happened in the first 10 minutes of the game. It's okay. Iowa State, first half, +7 against BYU. Still not over that completely. We got a little bit cute. It was the right idea, just not proper execution by yours truly. So it's a 1-1 going into the weekend. That puts our season record at 26-25. We were 6-5 last week, 2-2 on the NFL. And Will Dalton, we have a theme with the two bets that we're taking. There's one bet that I love and you're going to hate. And then there's one that we probably have already given away the game on. 49ers +3.5 at the Seahawks. I think San Francisco wins the game on the field outright. So if you're going to give me more than a field goal, we're going with two divisional underdogs in the NFL this weekend, actually. The Niners +3.5 at the Seahawks. Just think that the Seahawks are not going to have a lot of success when they can't run the ball. And the Niners, they look like a wagon right now. They look like the best team in the NFL through the first 4 weeks, which makes sense because they're one of the three unbeaten teams left standing. So that's the first bet. Now the one that I love and you're going to hate. Giants +3.5 against the Commanders. I love it. You're going to hate it. Oh, but Josh, Jaden Daniels is back. Jaden Daniels is 2-7 in his last 9 starts. And you're going to give me 3.5 points with a 3-1 Giants team. Jameis Winston wasn't amazing last week. And honestly, don't have any faith at all that this Commanders defense is going to be able to stop the Giants' run game. They're bad against the run. They had the game where they turned over the Seahawks quite a bit. That's what it would have to be in order for the Commanders to win. I don't know if the Giants will win it outright, but if you're going to give me the hook, I'm going to take that hook and I'm going to cash it. Giants +3.5. Niners +3.5. Divisional road teams getting a field goal and the hook. That's what we're getting behind. Will Dalton, thoughts?
2: I like the Niners pick.
1: Was I right that, the Giants +3.5 is a bet that I love and you were going to hate?
2: I actually don't hate that, believe it or not.
1: Gosh, there was a more gross one.
2: I think that game's going to get weird.
1: There was a more gross one I was close to doing. Very close.
2: Which was?
1: I really wanted to take Miami +7 against the Bengals. And I stared at it for a long time.
2: I just
1: stared at it for a long time and then decided, pass. But man, yeah, I'm going to feel so bad. No. You know what?
2: That would have made me vomit.
1: You know what, Will? Let me see if I can find the hook. Is there a place where I can find the hook? Is this going to be a bet situation between you and me, you loving your Bengals? Is this going to be another lunch bet that we're putting on the line?
2: Yes.
1: Okay. If I get the hook, 7.5, then I'm going to do that. I just need to see if a reputable sports book has that line anywhere. Shout out to Hard Rock Bet that has 7.5.
2: Shout out
1: to them.
2: Why would you do that?
1: You know where Hard Rock Bet's based out of? They're based out of Florida. They know. Miami, +7.5 at home against the Bengals. Why? Because I said so. That's why. Will Dalton, is this for real? Is this locked in? This is a lunch bet, 7.5.
2: Locked and loaded.
1: I am so happy. I'm so happy that we added this game to the card. Because I stared at it. I wanted to do it. Ariel Epstein was trying to encourage me, saying, hey, Josh, take the Dolphins.
2: What?
1: We were both on the same page. I got scared off. But then, you know what swung me, Will?
2: No,
1: I don't. Your reaction. Just want reason for this game to end up on one of the screens in my house. Going to have this game on. Need an excuse to have it. But secondarily, our guy, Eric Collins, voice of the Charlotte Hornets.
2: Oh, yeah.
1: Is one of the most electric announcers in sports. If you're an NBA fan, you know exactly what the hell I'm talking about. He's going to be broadcasting this game for Fox. It's only the second NFL game he's ever called. It's going to be electric. You know that this game's going to be close if Eric Collins is on the call. This isn't going to be some blowout. Dolphins, +7.5 against the Bengals. Eric Collins, hum-diddle-a-dee!
2: Joe Scheisty, how do you do?
1: Oh, yeah. So if you don't know, you might not recognize the name Eric Collins, but you probably have seen the clips. Hornets announcer. Fill in the blank. One of the more entertaining local NBA announcers there are. You can find the clips. They're all there. And while we're delving into the realm of the unknown, so there's three bets for you. Going all dogs. Giants at Commanders. Niners at Seahawks. The Dolphins at home against the Bengals. While we're going that path, Will, to the delving into the internet and things that maybe people are less aware of, can you hit me with that Tiptoeing in My Jordans song that literally is everywhere because of this meme that's on the internet? It's like an AI-generated video, looks like an 80s fantasy song or like a fantasy video. And it's got this creepy guy who has both his arms up. Hopefully this is a clean version.

0: So, you've seen these videos, right, Will? Where it's like this guy's doing like kicks, and he looks like an elfish-like figure, and there's like this blonde lady who's crying, and these AI.
1: It's weird.
0: It's very weird. But it's gone viral. It's all over the place. This certainly qualifies as, what's the word? Brain rot. That certainly qualifies in terms of stuff that just rots your brain. But it's everywhere. Everywhere I open my phone, and then there's AI.

0: generated images of Nick Saban doing it to Kirby Smart this week. The only question I have, Will, related to this, who's it going to be this weekend? Someone's going to do it. Somebody's going to do it on Sunday. Who's it going to be? NFL, somebody is going to score a touchdown. And if you're watching, can I get the music one more time? If somebody's watching on Westwood One's Sports Night's YouTube channel, if somebody is watching on X at Josh Graham Show and watching at Westwood One Sports' X feed as well, who's going to do the arms crooked and then do the little kicks as if they're doing the tiptoeing in my Jordan song? Who's it going to be? Who's the way too online NFL player that is going to be the guy that goes viral doing the tiptoeing in my Jordan song? Who's it going to be?
1: Yeah. I'm going to say Brock Purdy.
0: Wow!
1: Might be the one tiptoeing. I don't know who he's doing it to, but he's going to be...
0: It's got to be a touchdown celebration. Maybe a sack celebration, too. Like, I'm thinking the funniest possible scenario would be Kyler Murray doing it. There's a viral one with Kyler Murray that's pretty funny. That's out there because the guy's shorter, and that would be great.
1: Yeah,
0: that would be the funny. Jameis Winston. Jameis Winston.
1: Does he know ball? Does he know about this?
0: Tiptoeing in my Jordans. I'll throw a nominee. Here's my official pick. My official pick for the tiptoeing in my Jordans touchdown scorer in the NFL this weekend: George Kittle.
1: Ooh, I like that.
0: That's my pick. Because, like the Niners, to win in Seattle, he's got a sense of humor. He's online quite a bit. But somebody somewhere, it probably won't even hold till Sunday. Somebody in a college game is going to do this, and it's going to go viral. It's going to happen. Or maybe it's just my algorithm and all of you are looking at me like I'm crazy. It's possible. Let's go to Josh. He's in Cleveland. Josh, what do you got for me?
2: How you doing, sir?
0: Well, what do you got?
2: Good. I just wanted to thank you guys for keeping 92.3 The Fan up and running. I've been listening ever since I was a little kid in the backseat of the car with my old man.
0: Hey, are you nice? Are you nice when you call Nick Wilson in the afternoon? I just got to know.
2: Yes, sir. I'm nice to everybody when I call 92.3 The Fan. I love it.
0: All right. Well, next time you call Nick, tell him that I said hello. Tell him Josh Graham says hello. It'll tickle Nick Wilson. It'll make him laugh. And we like tickling Nick Wilson because he looks like the Pillsbury Doughboy. He'd appreciate that.
2: All right.
0: Yeah, I don't know.
2: All right. This is what I got for you. I wanted to tell you my parlays for the week.
0: Tell me your parlays. Let's go.
2: All right. I got Jacksonville Jaguars money line.
0: Okay.
2: All right. I got Cincinnati money line as well. Think they're going to beat them too.
0: All right.
2: I'm not going to lie. I have the Cincinnati money line. I heard you talking about that. I got them beating the Dolphins. I don't think the Dolphins are going to come out on top of that. If they do,
0: I didn't say the Dolphins are going to win. I just said they'd keep it within 7.5 points. That's all I'm saying.
2: That would be crazy. I also have the New England Patriots, the money line, the Minnesota Vikings money line, and of course, I got to keep my Cleveland Browns up there on the money line too.
0: All right. Thank you so much for the money line parlay. I appreciate that. Is he gone? He was very nice to us. Yeah, that's not going to hit. Someone's going to nuke that. I don't know if it's the Miami Dolphins, but just for the sake of this conversation, I think it would be funny if it was. Probably more likely it would be the Jets against Cleveland. No, I like Cleveland in that. I don't know, man. Trusting either of those teams. Probably the Patriots losing to the Raiders. That's the one that might get you out of the one that you just described. I'm not a parlay player. I'm the guy that's giving out all these bets individually. And we're riding them out individually. That's the move. You know what the game of the weekend is, though? Not just NFL. The game of the weekend is in Tuscaloosa. It's Georgia. It's Alabama. And guess what? I have a prediction for the game. A strong prediction for the game. And I'll share it with you next on Westwood One Sports Night.
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0: sports. Number 6, Alabama hosting number 2, Georgia. College football game days, college football Saturdays. It just gives you the chills. Love Saturdays in the fall. Don't take it for granted. It's going to be a spectacle, regardless of what the weather conditions are. Georgia, Alabama, one of the spotlight games of the year. And in terms of what's going to happen in the game, the Georgia Bulldogs are going to remind the college football world who the hell they are this weekend. You do not want to be the trendy team of the week in the SEC. That might be the biggest lesson in the first month of the college football season. Alabama certainly has been the trendy team in the SEC that we've seen the last 7 days. Keelan Russell, he's a Heisman front runner. Oh, my goodness. Alabama, they are back. And, oh, man, look at all these things. You don't want to be the trendy team. Just ask LSU after they whipped Clemson in the opener. Then they were beaten by Ole Miss a couple weeks later. They might be in for a fight, by the way, LSU at Kentucky this weekend. Maybe Florida's a better example of this. So Ole Miss was the trendy team after beating LSU. They then lose the next week to Florida. Florida the week after that, they get boat raced by Missouri. But maybe the best example of this is actually what Alabama did to Mississippi State a week ago. Because that Mississippi State was at home. Kamario Taylor was the flashy underclassman quarterback. And the game itself was a pure reality check. That's what it was. Oh, you think you're a Heisman candidate? No, you're not. You think you're a national championship level or a college football playoff team? No, you're not. That's what we learned. And while Alabama is unquestionably better than Mississippi State, don't be surprised if the lesson we learn on Saturday night is that Georgia is unquestionably better than Alabama. You might see Georgia do to Alabama what Alabama did to Mississippi State. That is on the table. Keelan Russell, he has not seen a defense remotely close to the athletes that the Bulldogs have. Nobody really comes close to their defense that Alabama's played. Florida State sure as hell doesn't. Look at what happened tonight against Louisville. They don't have edge rushers. No one compares to the Georgia rushers on Florida State. Meanwhile, the Bulldogs, they've just quietly gone about their business. You can make the jokes and say, well, they haven't played anybody. They've played SEC competition the last 3 weeks, and the closest margin has been 24 points. And because the games haven't been in doubt, you don't think there's a chance they have something special cooked up for this game that they haven't shown on tape? And you know the motivation factor is going to be off the charts for the Bulldogs. Kirby Smart's history with Alabama applies here. The Dogs being number 2 in the nation, yet an underdog in the game. That probably checks the box, too. Georgia's going to be ready for the fight. And then when you factor in the poor weather, that plays into Georgia's favor, too. You obviously trust an experienced quarterback like Gunnar Stockton when it comes to ball security in a weather game, then you do a sophomore quarterback in Keelan Russell. Relatedly, who do you feel more comfortable? Which coach do you think is more comfortable if the game gets thrown into the mud? The offensive-minded Kalen DeBoer or defensive guru Kirby Smart? Also, there's no question, even with some of the injury churn they've had at the position, Georgia's more comfortable with its run game than Alabama is. So we like Georgia to win this game. And frankly, we like Georgia to win this game by multiple scores in Tuscaloosa. So spot the ball. Let's get it ready to go. Who's that coming down the track? Mean Machine wearing red and black is the answer to that question. By the way, while we're talking Alabama, do we have this clip that everybody's talking about from the Saban documentary? So Nick Saban has this 6-part series, and there was never before seen locker room footage of Nick Saban telling Jalen Hurts and Tua that there was going to be a quarterback change at halftime of the title game in 2017. So you got both the quarterbacks there, and the way that it's presented, there's a familiar name on Alabama's coaching staff that's at the center of this story that I wasn't prepared to be involved in this. All I heard about this series is, oh, we have footage of this happening. And that was part of the lead-up, oh, to get you roped into watching it. And then once you see the clip, and once you see it happen, it brings up more questions, oddly enough. It makes you feel, it humanizes the situation, but it also maybe takes some of the allure away from perhaps the person that this documentary series is named after. So here is that segment from the Saban ESPN documentary.
1: We need to change quarterbacks. And everybody looks at me like, you crazy? And I said, no, we need to throw the ball to win the game. And I think Tua would give us a better chance to do that based on what I see happening on the field. And, you know, Brian Daboll's an offensive coordinator, never forget this, looks at me and he said, well, who's going to tell him? And I said, does that mean you want me to tell him? He said, yeah. I said, okay. So I went out in the locker room.
2: Hey, don't matter where you go, we're choosing to be going. We're going to start the second half, and we're going to play two guys. Come on.
0: So Nick Saban sounds like he's this big, tough guy. Oh, yeah, I'll tell him. And then what did he say there? We'll just go as we go, and yeah, we're going to play two guys. Nick Saban made it sound like he was saying, did Nick Saban know that we had the footage when he was interviewed there? Sincerely asking, because he gives that answer, I'll tell him. And then he's sheepishly going to the locker and saying, okay, we're going to go to him, and we're going to see how we go. And, yeah, we're going to play two guys. That's a lot different than saying, you benched, which is essentially what Nick's saying on the clip. We need to change quarterbacks. That's not really what you said to Jalen and Tua. And by the way, didn't even look at Jalen Hurts. Said it and then walked away. Big, tough Nick Saban. What is that a worse look for Saban or for Brian Daboll? Brian Daboll trying to weasel out of it. Oh, who's going to tell him? You're the offensive coordinator, Brian. How about you go there and tell him? No, does that mean you want me to tell him? Yeah, you could do that. Will Dalton, I can't believe that this clip has seen the light of day, because it does not make Nick Saban look good. It doesn't make Brian Daboll look good either. The decision looks good. What happened? Like, if you just had the clip of Nick talking about it, and we don't have the clip of him in the locker room, it kind of takes away from the legend a bit. Kind of makes it look a lot more human. I'm glad we have it. As an artifact, I'm glad we have it. I don't think it makes Nick Saban look great. And I just think it makes him look like a sheepish man in that spot. So, we're asking this question. It's the last call for phone calls. We do have our free-for-all Friday caller of the night that we'll get to and say, what? 10 minutes or so from now. But we're asking this question in honor of the late Mike Ditka, who passed away at 86 years old today. What is the number one thing you're going to remember about Mike Ditka? Or a better way to put it, what's the first thing that you think of when you think of Mike? When you think of Mike Ditka? 310-840-4910. Because this is probably the best tribute we can give to him. This is what makes him, we ask the question that way because it dovetails nicely to what is most special about Mike Ditka. He is one of the most cross-generational figures in the history of the NFL. Because depending on how old you are, he probably means something different to you. To old timers, he was a transformational tight end. Prior to Ditka, tight end was a blocking position, period. But when Ditka arrived in the league, it became a pass-catching position. It became a skill position. He had a Hall of Fame playing career at Pittsburgh, led the Panthers in receptions and in receiving yards. That led to the Bears drafting him fifth overall in the 1961 draft. And the numbers that he put up his rookie season, they still would hold up as great numbers for a tight end today, 65 years later. He had 12 touchdown catches as a rookie, immediately having his impact felt. He was an All-Pro five times in his career, ended up playing a dozen seasons. He won a Super Bowl with the Cowboys. So that's how retirement-aged folks might first associate him. Anybody between, like, say, middle age, between 40 years old and, say, 65 retirement age, about that point, probably knows him as the larger-than-life coach first. His crowning achievement was being the mastermind on the 85 Chicago Bears, one of the greatest teams in NFL history, building that monster alongside Buddy Ryan. That team had loud personalities that were allowed to shine, allowed to be themselves, and it was because of their head coach. He's the only man in NFL history, how's this for a stat, to score a touchdown in the Super Bowl and coach in another as a head coach, winning that Super Bowl, of course. If you remove the three seasons as the Saints coach, a place where prior to Sean Payton's arrival, careers just go to die, Mike Ditka had a 63% win percentage as a head coach. 11 seasons with the Bears. The only comp, really, to Ditka's cross-generational level of fame and belovedness and personality is John Madden. Which brings us to the younger crowd. For Gen Z, 30 and under, Ditka's best known probably for his presence on TV and in movies. Similar to the way that Madden, people didn't remember him. Young people don't remember him as a coach. They barely remember him as the broadcaster, but they know the video game. For Ditka, it's how entertaining a personality he was, breaking down football on TV and also appearing in movies such as Kicking and Screaming, telling Will Ferrell's team to get the ball to the Italians. There might not be a fuller, more eventful football life than the one that Mike Ditka just lived. So while he's gone, he will never be forgotten. 86 years old, Mike Ditka passing away today. The Mike Ditka stats. Say what? Impressive for any era. I get there are a lot of things associated with him as a football player that doesn't get the respect it deserves because of how overwhelming a personality he was as a coach and then a media member. Like, those details just get forgotten about. They don't get appreciated enough. So that's why we're wanting to shine a light on it here. We have a winner for this week's Free For All Friday Caller of the Week. Speaking of callers, last call for phone calls, 310-840-4910. Tell us one thing. What's the first thing that comes to mind when you think of Mike Ditka? Or if you're coming home from the club and want to tell us how it went, we can run that back too. 310-840-4910. That's always a good time at this hour. Say what? Is next on Westwood One Sports Night.
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0: 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Here's Josh Graham.
1: The free-for-all Friday caller of the night will be announced in, say what, momentarily. Last call for phone calls. We're ringing the bell here in the club. The club that is Westwood One Sports Night. We're asking the first thing you think of when you think of Mike Ditka. So many things that you can rattle off, depending on what your age is. We don't want a laundry list. We want one thing. So let's go to Myron in Dallas. One thing, what do you think of?
2: Well, Jay Jeezy, the one thing that I have for you, bro, that you haven't hit on, and it's an icon, is his mustache and cigar, buddy. You're forgetting about that dick. That Mike Ditka mustache and that cigar.
1: What's great is, it's such a great answer, and thank you, Myron, for the call, is that the beautiful women of Chicago, Illinois, would show up to the game with the fake mustaches. And you mentioned the cigar. This part is underrated, Will. The mustache gets so much attention that people overlook the fact he might have the best head of hair that any coach in NFL history has ever had.
3: And shades, too. I think about the shades and the Bears vest.
1: Great look. All-time look. But the hair. Great lettuce. Let's go to Jason. He's in California. Jason, what do you think of first?
4: This is a little off-brand, but the SNL skit that they did, and it kind of shows you how much Mike Ditka was revered by so many people and everything. Is like this.
1: Are you talking about
4: Ditka,
1: the super fans, or are you talking about when he got fired when they did the bit where they wrote like the letter to the Bears saying they wouldn't drive past Soldier Field anymore because of how much shame it would bring them? And then the crescendo moment of the SNL bit, and this is right after Will, he got fired. It is Mike Ditka sitting in his chair calling NASA because the superfan suggested that he could be an astronaut or something.
4: I like the one is Ditka versus anything, and they're always Ditka, and then goes Ditka versus a hurricane. And they're like Ditka. I'm like, but the hurricane is named Hurricane Ditka.
1: That's great. It's an awesome, awesome suggestion. Thanks so much for the call. Let's go to Tyler. Let's go to Josh. Josh is in New Orleans. Josh, what is the first thing you think of when we think of Ditka?
5: How you doing, Josh? I don't know if you remember, but he traded away all our draft picks to draft Ricky Williams, and so, said he would be his record would never be beaten. And at the first press conference in New Orleans, he put Ricky Williams in a white wedding dress with a veil.
1: Yes.
5: And then Ron Dayne broke his record the next year.

0: That's it. I love it. By the way, are you ready for this weekend? You ready to go?
1: Minnesota?
0: Yeah.
1: Yeah, as long as we get our linebackers back, we should be okay. I mean, we haven't been winning in a dome, which is like sacrilegious.
0: Yeah.
1: You know, it's a shame how much the Saints have lost in the dome in the past couple of years. We need to get that back on track.
0: I hear the New Orleans in your voice. It's just dripping, and it's lovely. It's great. I hope you'll give us a shout again. Great story, especially when you're talking about the wedding dress and the photo shoot. He's wearing the tux. It's outstanding. Tyler in Michigan, what do you think of when you think of Verse with Dick Guy?
2: Hey, what's going on, guys? When I think of Mike, I think of one thing. It's a father, a story my father told me back in 85, a couple weeks before the game. He actually met him in a bar, and he's got a picture to prove it. My dad was 24, and he bought him a shot of whiskey there.
0: I bet he downed that whiskey with like it was nothing, like it was water.
2: I cannot remember the name of the bar to save my life, but he showed me the picture when I was there visiting.
0: I thought we were doing nice. It wasn't during Free For All Friday either. I hear a little bit of Illinois there. Oliver was ready to go, though. He's on the jump. Should we have the Buzz Williams cut just ready to go, Will?
3: We do. Like, we need to have it.
0: We do need to have that just on file. And it should be something that we play at the beginning of Free For All Friday, especially every week, where we say, don't cuss or quit cussing. Talking to Virginia Tech fans when Duke's in town. All right, Chance in Alabama. No cussing. What do you got?
4: All right, I won't cuss. I'll be a gentleman. So I put on the subtitles. I put up that video from the clip that you played at Nick Saban where you thought he said, and the subtitles may be wrong. They've been wrong before. The subtitles from the clip that I watched, the exact same thing that you played, said, we're going to play three guard.
0: Right, but then he said we're going to play two quarterbacks at the end of that.
4: Well, I mean, that could have been the plan. I mean, they could have. The next season, they did play two quarterbacks during the same game.
0: I'm saying Nick Saban said in the video, talking to ESPN, I'm telling the staff, we need a quarterback change. We're going to bench, and that's what you're saying. And then we play the clip, and he's saying, we're going to play two quarterbacks and see it. He's a little bit more, he says it more with his chest now, but in the moment, it wasn't quite as dramatic as he made it out to be, and it seemed that he couched it a little bit. And there wasn't any eye contact with Jalen as well.
4: I mean, I guess you're right.
0: And by the way, it's fine. I don't think I'd be able to do it. I just said it. I'm surprised that that clip saw the light of day. That's all I'm saying.
4: Yeah, you're right. I mean, it's got to be hard. I think Jalen Hurts is one of his favorite players. He loved Jalen. He always praised him and stuff. But you got to give him credit, though, man. As much as you want to criticize him for that, to put
0: I'm not
4: in
0: criticizing Tua. Him. It was a great, great decision. It was awesome. I lauded it the day after it happened. I was on air. Thought it was a fabulous decision. I thought many coaches wouldn't have the testicular fortitude to do it. All I'm saying is that seeing the actual clip, it kind of felt like seeing Santa Claus walking around your house, waking up in the middle of the night. Kind of spoiled some of the imagination, some of the surprise. Some of the...
4: I got you, man.
0: Best of luck to your Tide. I like Roll Georgia. Georgia by two scores. There you go. There he goes. Will Dalton's telling me that he just sent the Buzz Williams drop. You got it, Oliver? Yeah. Just important to note. One more on Ditka, then we'll get to the caller of the night on Free For All Friday. Ryan, what do you think of? It's just fitting that we close things out in Chicago.
5: Hey, two things. There is this picture of Ditka walking across the field flipping the bird, It is like classic, old school, cool. I had that picture. I had that poster on my wall when I was a kid. Just like super cool. And then the second thing is, do yourself a favor. Look up the video of him singing "Take Me Out to the Ball Game" at the Cubs game. It is so fun. It's like a speed run. He sings it in like 8 seconds. It's so funny. But anyway, that's all I have for you.
0: Appreciate that. Thank you so much. All right. See if we can find that. I never heard Mike Ditka saying "Take Me Out to the Ball Game," and he says that it's quick. R. Willie just wrote in, "Are you saying that Santa Claus isn't real?" I didn't say that. I said that it's like you wake up in the middle of the night and you see Santa and you're expecting him to look a certain way and he might look different. That's what I'm saying. I went into the Nick Saban clip expecting Nick Saban to be big, you know, Johnny Badass over here. Not to be confused with Johnny Ballgame. And saying, "You're benched, Jalen, and Tua's the starter now." And like saying it with your chest. It's not what I heard. Just kind of took some of the imagination out of it already. Now let's get to... Say what?
6: They are who we thought they were.
7: We inhale.
8: The biggest names in sports step up to the mic.
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11: There's a drive in a deep left field by Castellanos. It will be a home run.
12: Come after me.
13: I don't come with the bull jump.
8: It's Say What? With Josh Graham.
0: Oliver, you should know, by the way. Earlier this week, I saw Tom Brenneman. And rather than wanting to go say hi to Tom, Will Dalton just watched me talk to Tom Brenneman and was like standing in a corner just giggling, like laughing.
3: I was. And then I went out to left field.
0: And that kind of bummed me out. Like, Tom Brenneman's a great broadcaster. He shouldn't just be remembered for that. Yet it is on the clip. Say what? Okay. Let's get to our caller of the night. Andrew from Georgia asking a very important question.
14: I just need some advice here. I've been a Georgia fan for a long time, Georgia football, and every time I have a party or grill out or something, we play Alabama, I feel like we always lose.
0: Tell me about previous times this has happened, okay?
14: Okay. 2012 SEC Championship game. Had a party, watching the game. Of course, it was the heartbreaker for Georgia. The last rain-out game, I believe, is in 2016, where Nick Chubb got his late run for 100 yards there. Of course, we lost in that game. My wife's birthday is tomorrow. She wants to grill out. I don't know if I need to shut it down or just make her happy.
0: It's a great question. Will, what was your opinion on this?
3: I think you should grill out. Go after it. Go for it, man. Trust your Bulldogs.
0: This certainly was a great call. Because a Georgia fan called us soon after and said, "Bro, just take her, just get some very nice takeout. Figure it out. Like, get her some lasagna or spaghetti." Something like that was suggested. Georgia fans. Again, we're going to be with John Fanta at this time tomorrow, reacting to things, the college football slate. And I wonder if we'll hear from Andrew in Georgia if the Dogs lose. He's going to say, "I had the damn cookout, you guys. I shouldn't have done it. We had Jordan Schultz on the program tonight, NFL insider. And Jordan Schultz, we talked about Monday Night Football, which we're going to be carrying right here on Westwood One Sports. It's the Bills. It's the Rams. Both these teams coming off interesting games. Well, the Rams are 2-2. The Bills coming off their first loss. And I asked him who we thought we'd learn more about. I thought his answer was interesting. given LA is 2-2 and the Bills are coming off

0: launches Monday. It's called Every Day Should Be March. Yours truly is going to host it. Not going to reveal who our guest on the first episode is, but it's good. It's a good lineup. A quick tease of some of the types of conversations you might expect on it, though. Had a chance to catch up with Duke star Dame Saar, who probably would have been a first-round draft pick if he decided to keep his name in the draft. Instead, he decides to go back to Duke. John Shire could have been the head coach of the Dallas Mavericks, decided to go back to Duke. These were topics that we brought up with Dame Saar. And again, this is what you could expect. Every day should be March. Starting Monday, 4 o'clock Eastern time, we're going to be streaming live. But then you can find the podcast on our YouTube channel, After the Fact, and on Apple Podcasts and Spotify.
1: It's never been a more transparent time in terms of coaches and players, where coaches get offered opportunities, players can jump in the portal, they can go to the draft, there's big money involved. How difficult was it to decide to come back to Duke when you had other options, including going to the draft?
2: Yeah, I just felt like this was the best option for me. I just felt like there was much more I could learn from the game of college basketball, and just looking to play a lot more, and just, you know, Coach Shire being here, Coach Dilley, all the coaches, just, and the team we have, I just, you know, having the chance to win a national championship, I feel like whenever you win, everybody gets to eat, so I have the opportunity to win, so it was a no-brainer for me.
1: Your coach could have left to go somewhere else, too. He decides to stay at Duke. I mean, we just saw the national championship winning head coach decide to take the job in Dallas. How much did it mean to you that Coach Shire stayed at Duke and he's still here to coach you?
2: It means a lot. It shows how much he believes in us and how much he believes in this program. So, you know, we're all here for the same goal. We want to win a national championship, and we have the opportunity this year to win one. So, you know, I'm really just happy that he decided to come back and that all the guys decided to be part of this, you know. So we're all in this, and we're all trying to make this dream come true.
1: Dame, this was great. Thanks for doing this.
2: Thank you so much.
0: Do me a favor. If you like this show, or if you like me, if you're fond of me whatsoever, do me a favor. Every Day Should Be March, the podcast feeds on Apple Podcasts and Spotify. 5-star review. If you don't know what to say, just write the name of your favorite wrestler. That's it. In the comment, just 5-star review and put Rey Mysterio's name there. Write in the comment, Leaping Lanny Poffo. Or if you prefer one of his alternate identity, maybe you just say the genius. You could write that down. How about Superfly Jimmy Snuka? Like, just write that in the comment. 5-star review for Every Day Should Be March. And then I can giggle while looking at those and be happy that the podcast is off to a roaring start. Monday, 4 o'clock Eastern time, Every Day Should Be March. College football tonight, Louisville. Things weren't looking good early on. Florida State was up 14-0. They're at the 2-yard line trying to punch it in. Coaches just aren't going to learn their lesson. Rather than kicking, you go for it. You don't get it. Ah, you're up 14-0, and they have the ball at their own 3-yard line. What could go wrong? Mike Monaco of ESPN tells us what went wrong on the very next snap.
3: And now Isaac Brown hits the gas pedal! He can scoop with home run speed! 97 yards for Isaac Brown!
0: Whew! That was the start of 28 unanswered points for Louisville. They won the game against Florida State 44-20. That's been Say What for this week. Really do think that the Norvell decision's coming soon. Don't think that it'll happen now, because you have the Miami game next week. That's going to be one of the spotlight games in terms of TV slots, Miami, Florida State. And if you get drilled in that spot, you're going into the bye, everyone's going to say, well, what are we doing here? And they're going to make a move.

0: They're going to move off Norvell. Think that next week is the last that we see of Mike Norvell as the head coach of Florida State. Sincerely. Other college football action tonight. Good on Iowa for handing it to Washington tonight. Going on the road and doing that when people are questioning whether or not you should be ranked. Got beat badly at home by Ohio State, but that's Ohio State. Your win against Michigan, which required a borderline miracle to win it, was certainly soured by the fact that Michigan followed up that loss with a loss at Minnesota. But to go into Washington, which granted isn't having the greatest of seasons, and to just handle things, it's 27-0, and then you win by 17 points. Very impressive stuff for Iowa. They don't have any more ranked opponents left on their schedule, so they can afford one more loss. And if you're 10-2 in the Big Ten, hard to say that you're not going to make the college football playoff. They're probably going to be one of those teams that are in the mix. And then what else? BYU made things interesting against Iowa State. Kalani Sitake makes decisions that just make you scratch your head. That looks like a team that's about to get boat raced by Notre Dame next week. Just a hunch. Just a hunch that that's probably what you're going to get at this time next week. Or I guess this time tomorrow next week. You get the idea. What do we got to close out today's program and put it to bed, Will?
1: A man, let's just say, took full advantage on his vacation.
0: Next.
2: College football's defending champs face their toughest test yet.
3: West 1-1!
2: Indiana heads to Nebraska for a battle of unbeatens. Somebody's O has got to go. Hoosiers, Huskers, tomorrow at noon Eastern. 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

0: Thanks so much to Jordan Schultz. Thanks so much to Dame Sar for making the time. Thanks so much to the Free For All Friday callers. Really, everybody for playing ball with us. And don't forget that later tonight, we will be reacting to the full college football slate till the wee hours yet again. So we hope you're with us right after Alabama, Georgia. We'll be here to recap it. John Fanta is going to be with us. Got NFL Instagram on Sunday. Will Dalton's going to be very upset because he's taking the Bengals minus 7.5 points. He's going to lose another lunch bet with me taking the Dolphins. That's what I'm doing, Will. Going to also sprinkle that money line as well. Think that maybe this might be the week that the Dolphins break through. You know, they've been playing better of late. They nearly beat the Vikings last week. Vikings are undefeated. Bengals aren't undefeated. This game's in Miami. Just pointing it out, Will. See that? We have some Bill Belichick commentary. Hot Carlito writing in, talking about what makes Belichick great is he always takes the points. You're a Tar Heel fan. You didn't go out to watch the Tar Heels play in Greensboro tonight, which surprised me. You didn't go out and watch them play an exhibition against USC. Do have some folks tweeting me, asking me what I thought about that game. I did not watch. I was eating red meat amongst a bunch of guys at church prior to hosting tonight's show. That's what I was doing. And we have not mentioned that game that Bill Belichick's involved in once going into this weekend. But Pitt's ranked. Pitt has their backup quarterback. Is now the time, Bill? Is Bill Belichick going to get his first ranked win as a college football coach? North Carolina has not had a ranked win as a program since 2023. Are you ready, Will? Are you locked in on North Carolina-Pittsburgh?
1: I am. I actually have...
0: Will Dalton just dropped something, and now... I don't hear Will Dalton anymore. I think we just lost Will. He says he has something. Can you lift it up and I can describe it to people? Oh, it's that is your broadcast equipment that you dropped. I thought you were going to present something saying, I actually have this, and it's something fun that's related to North Carolina Pittsburgh. But in fact, what it is just your broadcast equipment that you drop in the one segment that I'm asking you to speak expansively here on the show. It's unbelievable. No, this is foreshadowing. Now you know why we didn't take North Carolina plus the points against Pittsburgh. Because we know that this, what Will Dalton just did is what North Carolina is going to do against the Pitt Panthers. This was the audio equivalent of that. Are you back with us now? You're not. Unbelievable. So in terms of putting this show to bed, I honestly think maybe the best place, the best course of action for us to take is to run down what our Saturday slate is going to be highlighted by. I don't know if it's a future headlines type deal, but it is fun to try to run down the slate and try to find where upsets are going to happen in college football. There was a chance it could have been Iowa State, BYU tonight. Didn't happen. But early window, Indiana, Nebraska, Westwood One Sports on the broadcast, Danny Reed. Just pointing out, that might be a sleepy spot for Kurt Cignetti's team. Consecutive weeks going on the road. Key to that game, can Nebraska stop the run? Generally, they're pretty good at that. Indiana's been inconsistent in that area. Anthony Calandria, please don't turn over the football at will. Then you get to Red River Showdown. Because calling it Red River Shootout feels unnecessary, not for political correctness reasons, but the style of game, more like Red River Rock Fight. Shout out to Chip Patterson of the Cover 3 podcast. Think the defenses are going to take control, and there's a chance that Oklahoma's defense gives Arch Manning a lot of problems. And that game's more interesting than you might think. UCLA, Oregon is the other one that we circled, just because Bob Chesney might be, as the kids say, him. He might just be him. Double-digit spread. If the Bruins win this game, Chesney, officially Kurt Cignetti 2.0. You might as well just call him that. Coming from JMU and quickly turning around a Big Ten program. Why are you smiling, Will Dalton?
1: Can you hear me now?
0: Yes, I can hear you.
1: Hey, let's just go. Carolina's going to win tomorrow.
0: What the hell was that?
1: Something got disconnected, and when that happens, I need somebody on the studio end to like disconnect and reconnect me because things get
0: so you didn't drop something. It wasn't a user error.
1: No, I did. I pulled, like, my cord here is too short. I need a longer one, and so, like, I yanked it too hard because I got excited when I told you Carolina's going to win tomorrow by a field goal. That's what I was trying to say. Anyway, that's what I got. In terms of put it to bed, I'll just keep it brief. Be brief, brother. Be brief. This man went on vacation. Went to this, like, vacation spa place, and he took full advantage, and he got in a bit of trouble because of it. He spent almost $3,000 worth on food, drinks, clothes, whatever else, and he billed other people throughout like the vacation spot, and he got caught because this woman months down the road found like a $900 purchase that she did not make on her tab, and that's how our guy got busted.
0: Put this segment in the Hall of Fame. Give us a Marconi.
1: Yeah,
0: that's it.
1: We made
0: all
1: it
0: the
1: happen.
0: Awards.
2: Good customer. Yeah,
1: that's right.
0: It's been an hour. It's been that.
1: It has.
0: Let's have ourselves a college football Saturday, why don't we? This has been College Football, or this has been Westwood One Sports Night.
3: This is Westwood One Sports.

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3: 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The 10, the 5, touchdown, 56-yard run to daylight.
4: Hurts on the Jets up the left sideline, inside the 10, inside the 5, and a touchdown. He slides and swims through the back of the end zone in celebration.
5: Down the sideline, he could go. 25-20, he's gone. Touchdown.
2: Now, here are your hosts, Amber Theo Harris and Michael Fabiano.
6: Welcome in, everybody. It is week 5 in the National Football League. We're so glad to be hanging out with you. Hopefully, you guys are up in your fantasy leagues, but I'll tell you who's not up right now. I was going to do a wellness check on him. Michael Fabiano, before we get to anything related to fantasy football, your Yankees got swept in the ALDS, and then your Cowboys got embarrassed on Thursday night by the Bucks. Brother, how you doing? Are you doing okay?
7: Not sleeping. I got headaches. Stressed out.
6: Are the shades still drawn? You can't go outside into daylight yet?
7: It is a brutal time to be a Cowboys-Yankees fan because not only does everyone already hate you, but now we are, in each sport, the embarrassment of Major League Baseball and the National Football League. I'm just glad I have fantasy football because I do pretty well in that.
6: Two teams on a bye this week, and fantasy managers are dealing with a whole lot of injuries. Give us an idea of how we can offset everything that's happening right now.
7: It seems like injuries are just mounting more and more every single year. We only have two teams off this week, as you mentioned, which is good. But they're two very fantasy-relevant teams, the Chiefs and the Panthers. So no Mahomes, no Bryce Young, Ken Walker, who's been unbelievable, Ted McMillan, who led me to about 6 wins last week. So we've got to look at not only replacements for the bye week players, but also look at all these injuries. And I'm not even talking about the guys that we've already lost, right? You know, like Devon Achane, Travis Achane, some others. Lamar Jackson's out this week. Saquon Barkley's hurt. Jamar Chase is hurt. T. Higgins, DJ Moore, Terry McLaurin, they all got hurt last week. So now you're looking at having to run out streamers and sleepers. And of course, we have you covered here on the NFL Fantasy Forecast. We're going to have all those streamers and sleepers a little bit later on in the program. But I think one thing we learned last week, Amber, is that we can't just plug in unproven or consistent players and expect them to put up numbers, right?
6: Dontayvion
7: Wicks, we all liked him last week. He didn't do anything. Khalif Raymond, I can plug him in, I guess. He did nothing. Matt Collins, same thing. Now Matt Collins is hurt. He's not playing this week. The Patriots have a mess of injuries on defense. You know, Kenyon Sadiq, same kind of thing. Hey, he was great against the Lions. Let's play him with no A.D. Mitchell this week. Okay, nothing. And when I say nothing, I mean nothing. Zero. So, desperate times, I know, call for desperate measures. We all know that in fantasy. So this week, you're going to have to roll the dice on guys like Will Shipley. Ashton Gentry's banged up. So Mike Washington, Malik Washington, Michael Pittman's going to be out several weeks. So Roman Wilson's on our radar. And I mean, even Dante Myers, depending on the situation with the Cincinnati wide receivers, I mean, this is where we're at right now. So you make educated guesses, and you can also check out Stardom and Sit'em over at Sports Illustrated and listen to this program, and we give you some pretty good options as well. But the bottom line here is that all you can do as a fantasy manager is research, study, or let us do the work for you. Set your lineup and let what is going to happen, happen. Because at the end of the day, we're going to give you really good alternatives. If they hit, great. Like Emmanuel Wilson last week. If they don't hit, like Dontayvion Wicks, we did our best.
6: I went on the Mike Washington train last week because I know Ashton Gentry's banged up and I got burned. You know, they couldn't get the run game going. So we'll see what happens. But up next, we're going to get to those stardom sit-ems. We'll make sure your lineup is all set for Sunday. 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
17: He ran in the backfield with him. Mitch Tinsley goes out wide to the left. Burrow back to throw. Guns a pass to the goal line.
18: Boom.
17: Caught for the touchdown. Spiked by Mike Gesicki as Burrow throws a line drive to his tight end for a Bengals touchdown.
6: That's Dan Hoard, Cincinnati's ESPN 1530 and the Bengals Radio Network with the call. 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Along with Sports Illustrated senior fantasy analyst Michael Fabiano, I'm Amber Theo Harris. All right, Fab's time for Week 5 stardom sit-ems. And let's start with the tight ends. Mike Gesicki playing against his former Dolphins. Is this a revenge game?
7: It's a revenge game. You know me so well, Amber. I mean, we've only been working together for how long? So
6: 15 yeah. years, something like that.
7: And tight end is a tough position right now. And we know the Bengals wide receivers are banged up. And Gesicki's been under the radar, not bad. 12.7 or more fantasy points in 3 of 4 games. He's averaging 11 points per game on the season. The Dolphins have already allowed 3 tight ends to beat them for over 13 fantasy points. So I think you can do much worse than stream Mike Gesicki this week if you need tight end help. We are back on the Colston Loveland, I guess, bandwagon. I mean, maybe not, but last week, he had his best game of the season, 9 targets, 6 catches, and it was the first game started by Tyson Bagent. And Bagent's going to go again this week. The matchup, Amber, is not really, like, great or it's not terrible against Green Bay. Just for me, it's more of, it looks like Bagent's got a thing going with Loveland where maybe Case Keenum did not, and clearly earlier in the season, Caleb Williams did not. And tight end, once again, dumpster fire. He is in my top 12. I'm going to start him. And I'm also going to start Isaiah Likely, who I honestly didn't love last week. I really didn't. But last week, Jameis came out and actually played like an NFL quarterback. And the matchup's pretty good. The Commanders have already allowed 2 tight ends, Dallas Goedert and Jake Ferguson, who, oh, by the way, can't catch a cold. They scored over 20 points apiece, both in the NFC East. The Commanders have allowed the 5th most points of tight ends. So as long as Jameis doesn't implode and the weather is not horrible, I do like Isaiah Likely.
6: Okay, who are the tight ends we want to sit?
7: Last week, I told you not to play Dalton Kincaid, and I also said a lot of people probably have to play him because tight end's thin. He had 1 catch for 7 yards. Now, I get it. DJ Moore's banged up. It's a Monday night game. The total's in the mid-50s this week. So if you have to play Kincaid, I understand. I get it. Again, just temper your expectations. The Rams defense has held George Kittle and Likely to fewer than 8.4 fantasy points in games earlier this season. So a lot of things are in favor of starting Kincaid. There are also some things that suggest that maybe you should sit him. You make that decision. Kyle Pitts should not only be on the bench, he should be on the waiver wire. Okay. Amber, he has not seen more than 3 targets in a game, which is insane. I mean, this guy was one of the top 8 tight ends drafted. And after 4 weeks, he's been held to 7.7 or fewer points in every single game. I can't play him against the Ravens. I can't play him basically against just about anybody, maybe against the Cowboys because their defense is terrible. and then Pat Freiermuth, I'm going to fade him against the Colts. He's losing more opportunities to Darnell Washington in recent weeks. And I know the Colts gave up a big stat line to Travis Kelce in week 2, but overall, they've been pretty tough on that position, so I would fade Pat Freiermuth.
6: All right, let's move over to the quarterbacks. Who are we starting?
7: Jared Goff is a must-start this week. I have him ranked as my QB2 on Sports Illustrated. I don't think I've ever had him ranked that high ever. Like, ever. Even dating back to the Rams days, he's been very good, 19-plus points in 3 straight games. He hasn't thrown an interception. Arizona's given up the 5th most points to quarterbacks. No team has a lot more points per dropback. The game total here is in the mid-50s, too. So start Goff, and then start Matt Stafford. A little nice transition there from Goff to Stafford with the big trade several years ago. See, I've done this for a while. Stafford has not been great this year. 2 games over 20, 2 games under 10. But again, high game total, mid-50s. And the Bills, 4th most points allowed to quarterbacks, 6th most points allowed per dropback. So start Matt Stafford. And start Drake May. As Seinfeld would say, we love the Drake this week. We didn't love him for the first 4 weeks, and 3 of those weeks he was terrible. Last week, he woke up against Buffalo, had a very good game. He's got the Raiders this week. They've given up a combined 40.8 fantasy points to quarterbacks in their last 2 games. I'm not saying Drake May is back to being a must-start, but you can play him this week against Las Vegas.
6: Okay, who do we sit at quarterback?
7: I feel like this is a given, but I'm running out of quarterbacks to tell you to sit. Justin Herbert, he's been brutal.
6: Man, he's been brutal.
7: His completion percentage is 59.7. His on-target rate is 48.7%. It's just awful. I'm not playing any Chargers unless I am just desperate for a player at one of those positions. I don't love Jordan Love this week. In fact, he has not been great against the Bears lately. In 2 of his last 3 games, he has scored 4 or fewer fantasy points, which is not good. And I know the Bears have not faced a lot of quality quarterbacks, but they've been pretty tough against that position so far. So Jordan Love, I'm restricting to super flex. And I'm going to say to sit Kirk Cousins in traditional 1 quarterback leagues, although the Patriots defense is a mash unit this week. They have injuries all over the place. And I know Cousins has been very good, but I'm going to suggest he's out of my top 12. You could start him in super flex. In traditional 1 quarterback leagues, I'm going to fade him.
6: All right, Fabs, we're going to talk running backs and wide receivers when we return. This is NFL Fantasy Forecast.
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20: Thank you. Extra offensive lineman of the game. Watson under center. Handoff Judkins straight ahead. Covers up the football. Leaning to the goal line. And Judkins is in. Touchdown Browns. Quinshon Judkins with a one-yard touchdown plunge. His first of the year. And Cleveland has a 13-7 lead.
6: That's Ryan Radke with call right here on Westwood One. Welcome back to NFL Fantasy Forecast on Westwood One, along with Sports Illustrated senior fantasy analyst Michael Fabiano. I'm Amber Theo Harris. All right, Fabs, let's continue with the stardom sit-ums, this time with the running back. She's starting Quinshon Judkins against the Jets this week.
7: Yes, and it's a really good time to be a Quinshon Judkins manager, because in the first 3 weeks, I mean, it was non-existent from a statistical perspective. Last week, almost 22 fantasy points, 45% touch share. He's got the Jets this week. They've allowed the fifth most points and the highest EPA per game to the position. EPA is expected points added. So start Judkins. Start DeAndre Swift. Kyle Manungai is not playing this week. He's got turf toe. The Packers defense has been brutal. They've given up the second most fantasy points to running backs. And running backs have a 56.9% success rate against Green Bay. That's third highest in the league. Start DeAndre Swift and start Jaylen Warren. Over the last couple of weeks, Amber, his touch share has been around 50%. He's got a good matchup this week against the Colts. Their defense has allowed two running backs to beat them for over 23 points already this season. Ken Walker beat up for six catches in week two. Warren's a very good pass-catching running back. Get him into your lineup.
6: Okay, Fabs, who are you going to sit in week five for the running backs?
7: I hate to say this because I'm a big fan of this kid, even though I'm a Cowboys fan, but Cam Scadaboo is not a player that I have confidence in right now. When Jackson Dart went down, I really feel like that hurt his value overall. And in the last three games, he's averaging just 10 points, and he's seeing a 40-plus percent touch share. So the touches are there, but the production's not. He's also averaging 3.5 yards per rush. And believe it or not, as bad as the Commanders are, fifth fewest fantasy points allowed to running backs this season. And here's another one that kind of breaks my heart, because I know David Montgomery, he was great in week one, three touchdowns, nearly 29 fantasy points. Since then, 15.5 combined points, and he hasn't scored a touchdown. And this isn't really even about the matchup. It's just about the fact that the numbers aren't there. He's losing snaps and touches to Woody Marks. So I'd say DM is probably a risky flex at best. And the same goes for Tony Pollard in that same game. Now, Pollard, over the last couple of weeks, he's combined to score 26.6 points. That's pretty good, because you're starting him as a flex. But the Texans defense, and I get it, they got smoked by Javonte Williams last week, and I was dead wrong. I was right about the matchup being tough. I was wrong about Javonte having maybe a mediocre stat line. But in the previous three games, Jonathan Taylor, James Cook, Chase Brown, all with very mediocre stat lines. So I'm going to fade Tony Pollard this week.
6: Okay, let's move to the wide receivers. Who are you starting?
7: If you do anything this week, you have to start Michael Wilson. You have to. If you don't start Michael Wilson, it's fantasy football malpractice. The Lions defense is so bad against wide receivers. Just ask anybody who started Tetero McMillan last week. He had 45 points against him. This is going to be a high scoring game. The total's in the mid 50s. Michael Wilson is a must start this week. I also like Malik Nabers, who finally woke up, over 23 fantasy points last week. He's got the Commanders on Sunday. Their defense has allowed four wide receivers to beat them for 14 or more points, including two who've gone over 35. So this is a really good matchup for Nabers. Again, keep tabs on the weather. And then Jameson Williams against the Cardinals. Again, this is a fantastic matchup, not only for the Lions, but for the Cardinals as well. And you look at Williams last week. Didn't love the matchup, but when you found out that Carolina had their two top cornerbacks out, well, suddenly Williams was a better play, and he had 102 yards. This is going to be a high-scoring game. Arizona's allowed the fifth most fantasy points to wide receivers. Start Jameson Williams.
6: All right, who are we going to sit at wide receiver?
7: It's a, let's just say, not impressive list, because it is what it is, and there's just not a lot of depth right now, a wide receiver. I'm going to fade Romeo Dobbs. I know that Matt Collins is out this week, but the Raiders, their defense has actually allowed the second worst passer rating when an outside receiver is targeted. I know that's a really dorky stat, but it means that this is not a good matchup for Romeo Dobbs. Josh Downs last week, we all said, start him. No Keenan Allen, no Alec Pierce. Guess what, Amber? No fantasy points.
6: 4 points, none for
7: points,
6: you.
7: That's it. He's got the Steelers this week. Tough matchup. And then finally, I'd beware Mike Evans. He's been banged up. He's dealing with the rib injury. He's got Seattle this week. Outside of Terry McLaurin, no wide receiver has beaten them for more than 9.3 fantasy points. So Evans is a player that I would really temper expectations for on Sunday.
6: Okay, Fabs, keep the NFL in reach with NFL Plus Premium and get access to live, local, and primetime games on mobile, NFL Red Zone, game replays, and more. 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
0: Welcome back to NFL Fantasy Forecast on Westwood One, along with Sports Illustrated senior fantasy analyst Michael Fabiano. I'm Amber Theo Harris. All right, Fabs, we're going to need some streamers big time this week, so help us out.
6: Yeah, Jacoby Brissett is a very good play. He's actually the best streamer in fantasy football if you need help at quarterback this week. Again, that Lions-Arizona game should be an absolute high-scoring affair. So stream Jacoby Brissett. I think you've got at least another week with Aaron Jones here. He's getting a ton of work, 50% of the workload in the Vikings backfield since Jordan Mason is out, and I love the matchup against the Saints. Emmanuel Wilson, who helped me win a whole bunch of leagues last week, he's going to be the featured back for the Seahawks once again. Two touchdowns, nearly 30 fantasy points last week. He's got the Niners this week. Three running backs have beaten them for over 15 points this season. So Emmanuel Wilson's a good play. And how about Carnell Tate? Last week he woke up 12 targets, 9 catches, 145 yards, over 21 fantasy points. And believe it or not, but Houston's defense has been the worst when it comes to stopping outside receivers. It's crazy. Their defense was phenomenal last year. It's done a 180 this year. You can start Carnell Tate with a lot of confidence. And we've got some other streamers, Amber, because people need them this week, and they need them badly. Aaron Rodgers, two straight games over 20 fantasy points. The Colts have allowed the sixth most points to quarterbacks. Ali Gordon against the Bengals. He's combined for 32.5 fantasy points in his last two games. He's had two touchdowns in those two games. And the Bengals, well, this could end up being a situation where Miami sticks with Cincinnati. So I like Ali Gordon. Devon Vele, who has been everybody's favorite streaming wide receiver this season, 11-plus points in three of four games, including two games with over 17 fantasy points. The matchup's not great, but it could be a higher-scoring game. And if you want to go deep, how about Greg Dulcich against the Bengals? They've allowed the sixth most fantasy points at tight ends, and the position has the fourth highest target share percentage against this year. And remember what we saw last week with Brenton Strange against Cincinnati. This is a really good matchup. You could start Greg Dulcich if you're desperate.
0: All right, we hope they hit. Coming up next, Fabs' biggest surprises through week four. This is NFL Fantasy Forecast.
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0: Welcome back to NFL Fantasy Forecast on Westwood One, along with Sports Illustrated senior fantasy analyst Michael Fabiano. I'm Amber Theo Harris. All right, Fabs, this season has been pretty crazy through 4 weeks. I like to call it the quarter. I realize there is, you know, an extra game, but it's still kind of a quarter. What are the two biggest surprises you've seen from the first month of the season?
6: I mean, the first one has got to be the Chargers. They are 28th in combined fantasy points scored after just 4 weeks. The Vikings, the Buccaneers, and the Titans, and the Dolphins are worse. I mean, like, that's brutal. They are absolutely terrible. So we all thought that when Mike McDaniel went to L.A., it was going to open up the fantasy floodgates for Justin Herbert and Omarion Hampton and Quentin Johnston and Ladd McConkey. Well, Justin Herbert's the QB24. Omarion Hampton is the RB20. Ladd McConkey's not even a top 40 wide receiver, and he's banged up. They don't really have a tight end that you can use in fantasy. And I mean, even Cameron Dicker's not any good. So what was supposed to be a very fantasy-friendly offense has done a complete 180. And when you look at the schedule, I mean, you got the Broncos this week. I know their two top cornerbacks are hurt, but still, it's the Broncos. You know, the Texans, their defense has not been as good, but the Chargers couldn't even get it done against Buffalo, and their defense is really bad. Then they've got the Ravens. So at this point, Amber, I mean, you go from a team that you thought you were going to be able to start everybody with confidence to a team where you can start no one with confidence. And the other big surprise is Carolina. Now, they're off this week, and most weeks it wouldn't matter, right? I mean, how many Panthers are you starting? Look how good they've been. They're second in combined fantasy points scored after 4 weeks. Only the Lions have scored more fantasy points as a team than the Carolina Panthers, which is crazy. Bryce Young is the QB3. Only Josh Allen and Brock Purdy have more fantasy points. Chuba Hubbard's in the top 10 among running backs. Tet McMillan is the wide receiver 6. Thank you, by the way, for that performance last week. Jalen Coker, who's missed time, is the wide receiver 19. Darren Waller's become a viable fantasy starter. And even their kicker, Ryan Fitzgerald, is in the top 5. So Carolina, out of nowhere, has been fantastic. But I would say this. If you're in a position to sell high on Bryce Young or Chuba Hubbard, not Tet McMillan, maybe Jalen Coker, I might want to do that sooner rather than later because I'm not sure they can keep this pace up all year.
0: All right, Fabs, great advice. Godspeed. May the fantasy gods be with you all and me and you, Fabs, this week. In the
6: yeah,
0: first
6: especially.
0: Weeks. But that'll do it for this edition of NFL Fantasy Forecast. A reminder to join us Sunday morning from London at 9:15 a.m. Eastern when the Eagles play the Jaguars. Then on Sunday night, the Falcons host the Ravens. Scott Graham kicks it off with scores and highlights from around the league on NFL Sunday at 7:30 p.m. Eastern. Finally, on Monday night, the Bills visit the Rams. Jamie Erdahl and Doug Peterson host the pregame show at 7 o'clock Eastern. And a reminder that you can listen to any and every NFL game we broadcast this season for free on our website, WestwoodOneSports.com, and on the Westwood One Sports app. The producer of NFL Fantasy Forecast is Dan Silverman. Coordinating producers Brian Finkelstein and Aaron Cummins. Executive producer Mike Eby. The Senior Vice President of Sports for Cumulus Media and Westwood One is Bruce Gilbert. Now for Michael Fabiano, I'm Amber Theo Harris. Thanks for joining us. 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

0: This is NFL Preview on Westwood One. A comprehensive look at this week's action in the National Football League. Now, here are your hosts, Scott Graham and Ross Tucker.
1: Passing the quarter pole of this 2026 NFL season with all kinds of surprises and some very big games here on the slate. From Westwood One, this is NFL Preview. Hi, everyone, along with former NFL offensive lineman Ross Tucker, Scott Graham getting you set for week number 5 in the National Football League. Ross, good to see you back again after you did every NFL game last week in some form or other.
2: Yeah, I got a problem, and here's the problem. If someone says, we're going to pay you money to go to a game and talk about it, I say yes. I think maybe I need higher standards or a higher rate or I don't know, but that's basically how I've been operating for the last 20 years, and thrilled to be doing it again this weekend. It was awesome to do a bunch of games last weekend. Just one for me and none, unfortunately, on Westwood One Radio, but fired up nonetheless. Hard to believe, Scott, we're already in bye season.
1: That is true, and we do have two teams that are on a bye this week. We'll talk about it a little bit later on. We're going to start out, though, with Sunday Night Football. And this is an intriguing matchup down in Atlanta. The Baltimore Ravens and the Atlanta Falcons going at it. Baltimore questions about Lamar Jackson, when he's going to be available. But no question, Ross, about how the Atlanta Falcons have turned this up over the course of the last two games.
2: It's crazy. And being on the field before the game last Monday night, talking with some of their coaches, you could just see a smile, a quiet confidence. You know, when you go to Cooper Rush's arm, from Cooper Rush's arm to Michael Penix Jr.'s arm, that's a big difference. You know, for the play caller, for the play designer, it just opens up a lot of things for that offense. Pretty clearly, they are firing on all cylinders right now. This was kind of the vision. Run the ball. You've got these weapons at tight end, receiver, and running back. And they now at least look like they have a quarterback that can operate the offense going against the Ravens team, which, as you mentioned, coming in this one banged up.
1: The Cleveland Browns are 3-1, sitting up on top of their division right now, trying to win, if you date it back to last year, their sixth of their last seven games. The last time they did that, Bill Belichick was their head coach back in 1994. They're going to the Meadowlands to take on a Jets team that started the season with a strong defense. They have flipped the script, the worst defense in the NFL the last 2 weeks.
2: Well, so what's so interesting is I didn't even remember that the Browns finished strong like that last year. That's a good note by you. And this is one of the things I love about the NFL. Nobody thought the Browns would be 3-1. Certainly not after that opening loss to the Jaguars where they got waxed. And now they have a chance to be 4-1. But I'll give you a little hint here, Scott. You and I have been doing this a long time. Just when you think you have it figured out,
1: yep,
2: you don't. Wouldn't be surprised at all if the Jets get this win.
1: In England, it is the Jacksonville Jaguars taking up their residence. They've got the Philadelphia Eagles coming in, who are now 2-2, and all kinds of changes going on right now in Philly.
2: This is the most injured I can remember the Eagles being since 2019, maybe 2018. And I got news for you. The Jags are the wrong team for them to be playing right now. The Jaguars are, without question in my mind, one of the five best teams in the NFL. They are on a roll. That was an impressive win in Cincinnati. This is a monumental challenge for the Eagles. Quite frankly, it's a little under the radar. This would be one of Sirianni's best wins if the Eagles could somehow get it. It's going to be tough.
1: Ross, the beginning of Week 5 turned out to be a surprise on Thursday Night Football as the Tampa Bay Buccaneers, winless, marched into Dallas and turned up the running game in the second half.
3: Bucky Irving, first six carries, 11 yards. Last six, 109. He's the single back on first and goal at the 2. Daniels is under center. Turns, gives, Irving, left side, breaks a tackle, goes low, and into the end zone for a Buccaneer touchdown. 20-10, Tampa Bay in Dallas.
1: Kevin Kugler with the call right here on Westwood One. Tampa Bay ran out to a big lead thanks to Bucky Irving's career-high

0: 175 total yards on the night and a pair of touchdowns. And Tampa Bay gets their first win of the year, holding off the Cowboys by a 24-16 final. Coming up, first place is on the line in the NFC West. This is NFL Pre-
1: The Stratotech.
0: Coming up, first place is on the line in the NFC West. This is NFL Pre-
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4: 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We continue getting you ready for week number 5. And Ross, great matchup early in the season. The Niners visiting the Seahawks, first place on the line in the NFC West. San Francisco's won 4 straight regular season games in Seattle, but they got blown away in Seattle last year in the divisional round.
5: Awesome game. Absolutely awesome game. Defending champs against the number one team in the Ross Tucker Football Podcast Power Rankings. Issue for the Niners is they keep getting injured and without some of their top guys. They didn't look quite as crisp against the Broncos as they had previously, but give the Broncos certainly some credit for that, and they still got it done. Speaking of not looking as crisp, the Seahawks, I don't know if it's a Super Bowl hangover from them winning, but watching them the last couple weeks against Washington, and even especially that fourth quarter against the Chargers, they're not quite what they were last year right now, really on either side of the ball. Certainly they have some injuries at running back and some other issues that they're working through, but they're not what I think they were at the end of last year. This is an awesome game, massive swing game. I mean, they're either tied after this game or the Niners have a 2-game lead, including a head-to-head victory. That's like being up 2.5 games.
4: New York Giants are entering the week with the sole best record in the NFC East. It's the first time it's happened since 2015. They rode the Jameis Winston roller coaster to a win last week. Now they go down to the nation's capital, and Washington is trying to stop the bleeding right now at 1-3.
5: Well, it's crazy because if you look at some of the statistics and passer rating, Jameis Winston really isn't playing all that well, yet they're 2-0 with him as the starting quarterback. They've been able to make some plays on the defensive side of the ball, although they keep taking on injuries over there as well. But they're finding a way, and I think it's a real credit to John Harbaugh the way the Giants have navigated the first part of this season. Meanwhile, for the Commanders, you know, all week they are feeling better about Jaden Daniels and his health. They feel like they're not that far away. And certainly this would be a game that if they want to stay in the mix until the very end this season and not have it be a lost season, you know, there's different numbers for every record you could be. But in my head, 2-3 sounds way better than 1-4. I know it's only one game. I know that. But in my head.

0: 2-3 and 1-4 are way different.
1: You got the Cincinnati Bengals going to Miami this week. Cincinnati at 2-2. Their only two wins have come against teams that are still winless. Well, the good news for Cincinnati is the Dolphins are winless. And, Ross, you take a look at the numbers right now. Miami off to their worst start in 7 years. And, honestly, based upon the roster, those numbers could end up being epic by the end of the season.
0: Well, you're right. And one of the things I like is everyone recognizes what's going on in Miami. It's absolutely a rebuilding year. And their smart fan base has identified that. So the Dolphins are staying competitive against a team like the Vikings, playing a lot of young players, showing what they can do, seeing who's part of the solution moving forward. But let's be honest, the Bengals have to win this game. You cannot lose three straight with that third loss being to the winless Miami Dolphins. Burrow and the boys, no matter who's injured or out there, have to win.
1: Are the Raiders for real? A trip to New England might provide a clue. 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
1: We continue along on NFL preview for week number 5. The Las Vegas Raiders take their 3-1 record to Gillette Stadium to take on the Patriots this week. Vegas is averaging almost 29 points per game. That's their fourth most points per game through 4 games in team history, and their most since the last time they went to the Super Bowl. Patriots came back, got a big win in Buffalo last week. Drake May's got to take care of the ball.
0: He does. Had a couple more turnovers against Buffalo. But I'm going to start with the Raiders because, you know, I think when a team's been down as much as they've been down for as long as they've been down, there's always some skepticism. I feel as good about the Raiders as I have in years, and I think the loss to the Chiefs might have been even more impressive than some of their wins. Just the way they went about it, I thought was really, really impressive. That game could have gone either way. They had some special teams miscues, etc. But I think the Raiders are for real and going to be in this thing for the long haul, which is exactly where the Patriots find themselves as well. I had the pleasure of doing their game against Buffalo in the TV booth, and man, they needed that. You know, if they lost that game, they would have been down 3 games to the Bills, and really 3.5 since it would have been a division win. Just a critical, critical victory for the Patriots. They come across as a pretty well-coached team, or at least they did it 1 week after they did not against Jacksonville. But the biggest thing is they had guys step up. No Christian Gonzalez, no Christian Barmore. Other players played well, and Drake May, in the second half in particular, looked like the guy that coulda, woulda, shoulda been the MVP last year,

0: And obviously, they need him to play that well to get where they want to go.
1: Denver Broncos are 2-2, and the numbers are pretty pedestrian. But now they go to LA to take on the Chargers. You've got this game, Ross. And last time Jim Harbaugh was involved in a 7 or more game losing streak, his last 2 years as a player in 2000 and 2001 on a couple of teams that went 1-15. This is all hands on deck to avoid wherever this is headed for the Chargers right now.
0: It's ugly. And with the injuries along the offensive line, I don't know that it's going to get better anytime soon, unfortunately, for Harbaugh and Herbert and the Chargers. Although they did, show some signs of life, I felt like in the fourth quarter against the Seahawks. Maybe they can kind of pick up where they left off, but I don't know, man. It's a lot of young guys up front blocking a Broncos front that's been one of the best in football the last couple of years. They've led the NFL in sacks each of the last 2 years. For the Broncos, they really haven't been able to get the offense going. But I also would submit to you that they might have played the four best teams in the NFL so far. I mean, they played four of the top five in my power rankings. And so being 2-2 is probably a pretty fair result, all things considered.
1: Remember the Indianapolis Colts last year with that 7-1 start? It all came to an end with a game at Pittsburgh where they turned it over 6 times in week 9. They're 3-10 since then, and they go back to Pittsburgh this week to take on the Steelers, who are 2-2. The Steelers have this quarterback. I don't know if you've heard of him, but he's slinging the ball around. He's got 3 or more touchdown passes in back-to-back games.
0: That is awesome. And I called both of them, so maybe he wants me to come to more of his games. This is another one that feels like a major swing game. Big difference between being 3-2 and 2-3, just in terms of where you are in relation to the rest of the standings and being 500 or not. For the Colts, they're kind of getting it going now. They've won a couple in a row. Even when they lost to the Chiefs, they looked good in that game. They put up 30-some points, which is especially impressive when you consider the receiver issues that they're working through. Now, here's the thing. They had to come back from London, which isn't really that far. It's not that different than a West Coast trip, but it's still different. Steelers had extra time to rest, extra time to prepare for this one.
1: Last time the Texans started 0-4 was 2020. They fired Bill O'Brien. This time at 0-4, DeMeco Ryans has taken over defensive play calling capabilities and responsibilities as they go to Tennessee to take on the winless Titans really quick. They've got to win this game.
0: Somebody is going to win this game, which is a huge positive for that team and really bad for the other. The Texans just can't play offense and defense at the same time. The two games the offense plays well, the defense is not good. The opposite's true the other two games. Meanwhile, for the Titans, it's been rough. It's been a slug so far, and they're going to win a game or two at some point. This is as good as any.
1: Coming up, the oldest rivalry in the league has some early season divisional implications this week. This is NFL Pre.
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6: 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We got a lot of sponsors here. Good to be with everyone the second Saturday of October, and what a weekend we have planned. I am Chris Hodge. I got Tony Powers with me. Bobby Ventura, JR, will be on a little later in the show. Let's get right to it. The phone number, the same as it's been for 21 years now, 888-9-WIN-NOW. That's 888-994-6669. Bobby V, we are 7-0 in free false favorites on this radio program. 5-0 in college football, 2-0 in pro football. Four of those have won outright. We have our biggest priced false favorite ever going today for free on a recorded line, and that is going to run them right into tomorrow. Pro football game in a month for October off the pro football game in a month winner in September.
7: Yeah, and you know, I got to say, it's been so many guys. I mean, we had, when you say ever, we had the most calls ever last week because I guess guys are just sick and tired of banging their head against the wall, playing these high profile games, but more importantly, risking being against us. Haji, you've mentioned the record. It's very simple, guys. Our biggest false favorite ever. So what does that mean? That means that the odds makers got this game completely wrong, which they tend to do. So, and listen, it is early in the season because odds makers, they're feeling their way right now. Look at pro football. Look at how crazy these lines are. They're not even close. College football, the same. Guys, absolutely free on a recorded line. It's my biggest false favorite ever. 888-9-WIN-NOW. I want you guys to have a pen. 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If you're driving, pull over, because this is important stuff. There's so many of you guys right now that, I mean, you're already on fumes. I mean, most guys right now are dealing on apps. So what does that mean? 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Keep putting money in there. Keep reloading. Guys, let me make it very simple for you. This game that I have for you today on this Saturday, this is a jumpstart. This is a springboard because, as Haji mentioned, you bankroll it right into my game of the month tomorrow in pro football. Absolutely free. Now it's time for the pen. 888-9-WIN-NOW. Blowout City, outright dog winner. So what does that mean? It means we take advantage of every end of this game. First half money line, game money line. So this one game is the equivalent of going 7-0, 8-0. I'm doing it for free. Why? Because I'm a businessman. I'm an eye opener. It's a jump start. 888-9-WIN-NOW. False favorite, outright dog winner, 888-9-WIN-NOW.
6: And Tony Powers, this is a game we absolutely love. We wanted to jumpstart people, like Bobby V just said. 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
8: So I don't want to go backwards, but twice this year, twice in the last 4 weeks, we did a everything weekend. 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Now, Bobby just mentioned something very important. We've had more calls, more unique calls, people calling for the first time. But more importantly, our repeat callers finally said to themselves, you guys are 7-0 in false favorites. I need to get involved Sunday through Friday, because just getting a game on Saturday, today, is not doing them enough. They need to be involved all week long. So, guys, 888-9-WIN-NOW. Get the biggest false favorite of the year today. That goes right into pro football game of the month. And I want you guys to think about something. They are a quarter of the way through pro football. We're more than a third of the way through college. Okay, so you guys that played in September, okay, and now we're into week two of October, okay, you guys need to make the phone ring to make money. If you guys are scrapping, like Bobby talked about, if you guys are playing catch up, 888-9-WIN-NOW, the biggest false favorite we've had all year, following it up with our pro football game of the month, not in week three, week four, week five of October. We're doing it in the second Sunday of October. We're not waiting 2, 3, and 4 more weeks for this big game that we have tomorrow.
6: Guys, get involved right now at 888-9-WIN-NOW. That's 888-994-6669. Again, we're going to start you off with our biggest false favorite ever. And in the next segment, I'm going to tell you guys something. 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I'm going to let you guys know, because the most important thing for me is getting you guys in the best situation to make money. That's all I care about. That's all Bobby cares about, Tony, JR. That's all we care about. We just want to see you guys make
8: the
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6: 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We have our first 60-second recap coming up. 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All right, here we go with the recap, and this one is brought to you by the Bet Big Talk Loud podcast. What a weekend we have planned. We are now 7-0 on false favorites this year. 5-0 college football, 2-0 pro football. Here's the deal for today. 888-9-WIN-NOW is the number to call. 888-994-6669. 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This is over plus 260, and we feel it's going to win outright. It's yours free on a recorded line at 888-994-6669. Plus, we'll give you a pro football false favorite off the winner on Dallas last week, which was outright. So it's two false favorites, including the biggest one we've ever had, free on a recorded line at 888-9-WIN-NOW. That's 888-994-6669. And tomorrow, we have our pro football game of the month for October. We absolutely love this game. We'll tell you how to get involved. One call gets it all. 888-9-WIN-NOW. That's 888-994-6669. All right, I want you guys to all understand this. I'm going to say it as clear as I can. This is Chris Hodge. I've been hosting these shows for 21 years. Many of you have online sportsbook accounts. And when you log on, the sportsbooks themselves are giving you guys the picks. And then you're betting the picks. And they're all paulies, 4, 5, 16 paulies, which, by the way, have no shot to win. Okay. If I came on this radio program, Bobby V, if we came on this radio and we said, call us right now, we're going to give you a 14 parlay that's going to pay 15 to 1, the phones would ring from here to Timbuktu. They would never stop ringing. 14 parlay that's going to pay 15 to 1. I can get a zillion phone calls. And you guys have no shot to win that.
7: It would be disingenuous on our part because we know that that's not the way to gamble. So, you know, look, and Haji mentions this all the time, Tony as well. There's so many guys out there that just feed into the beast. You know, you're bucking the Tiger's odds, whatever you want to call it. But guys, please, parlays is not N-O-T, capital letters, the way to go. Straight action. We live by it. Look at it like this. There's probably 1,000 sides to have today in college football.
6: Explain what that means to them.
7: Well, what you got favorite, you got underdog, you got halftime lines, money lines, overs, unders. You know, so by the time that you get done, I'm not even talking about props. Maybe with props, it's 50,000 sides to have. But with sides alone, there's 1,000 sides to have today. We have one. If we can't find one side out of 1,000, we better go start selling hot dogs or something like that. No, and that's taking nothing away from the guys that are selling hot dogs.
6: The hot dog vendors.
7: However you make a living, God bless you. But guys, look, it's very simple, okay? 888-9-WIN-NOW. It's the way to go. It's the only way to go. And it's free and it's on a recorded line. And let me just say this. This is a very, very high profile game. It's an outright dog winner. Everybody's going to want to bet this game. I promise you. Everybody's going to have it on in their living room today. Before you do anything, please. And I mentioned before, have the pen, get ready to write. 888-9-WIN-NOW. Get on my back. A lot of guys have pressure on them right now. I mean, we're getting to that teetering point. They call this time of the year October the teetering point. Not for us. We strive in October. So guys, please, before you do anything and risk being against me, put the pressure on me. 888-9-WIN-NOW. That's 888-994-6669.
6: And it's our biggest false favorite price-wise ever. Also want to give you guys some insight into this radio show. This is a pre-recorded show. This show is not live. I have to send this show into the radio station so they could verify what we're saying.
8: Yep.
6: We can't lie. Nope. All right. So I'm going to say this. Georgia, Alabama, be careful with this game. I know everyone wants to watch it. Everyone wants to bet it, but there's going to be weather in that game. They're already talking when we're doing this show. They're already talking about potentially moving that game or doing something with it because you got that hurricane or tropical storm coming through. So just be careful with the weather in Georgia, Alabama. Again, I know everyone wants to bet it. And again, this show is a pre-recorded show. And I can't come on and say we're 7-0 because the lawyers are going to listen to it and be like, wait a second. If we're not 7-0, I can't say it.
8: It's not what you sent us.
6: Right.
8: Yes, it is.
6: Right.
8: Yes, so, it is.
6: 888 Win now is the number to call, 888-994-6669. We've been doing this for 21 years. We started the false favorites about five years ago. We started that moniker. And
8: when
6: that
8: I came on.
6: The money dog, right?
8: Yep.
6: And this is the biggest one, price-wise, we've ever released. This is over plus 260. This underdog is over a touchdown in terms of the point spread. Tony Powers, we love this game. But what we're going to do here is we're going to give this game for free, and we have an IBR weekend. Two games today with the pro football game and a month tomorrow.
8: So, guys, look, the IBR program is definitely designed for you to minimize risk, maximize profit. So if you get involved, you get a small bankroll, and you need to accumulate a bankroll, okay? And most of you guys do right now, you're down money. Let's say you have $1,000 to spend. Let's say you have $5,000 to spend. We're going to tell you to bet $1,000 on game one. When that game wins, now you have two. We're going to tell you to take that $2,000, risk it on game two today. When that game wins, now you have four.
6: Now, understand, there's a risk. There's
8: an inherent risk. And that's the only two games you're going to risk on. But we will advise you to take your $1,000 back. We're not going to tell you to double up again. Take your $1,000 back. Now you're whole. Now you're playing with sportsbooks money. Play $3,000 on our pro football game of the month tomorrow. Take the $3,000 you're up, risk that, turn it into six, risking your money twice today, free bet tomorrow, $1,000 turns into six, five turns into 30, 10 turns into 60. Whatever you guys are betting, we are here. We're putting a reputation on the line. Would you agree? This weekend, biggest false favorite, pro football game of the month tomorrow.
6: Yeah.
8: This is the weekend to get involved.
6: This will be weekend right now.
8: And we'll talk, and the IBR.
6: We'll talk about it in the next segment because Bobby says it all the time, worlds collide, and we got about 30 seconds left in this segment. But lots of things coming into our life, you know, pro basketball. And again, guys, I'm not allowed to say the league names because it's copyrighted. So I got to say pro hockey, pro football, pro basketball. You guys, you understand what's going on. But worlds are colliding. We'll talk about it in the next segment. Here's what is just plain fact. 45-18 last 63 false favorites. 13-3 last 16 false favorites in college football dating back to last year. And we have our biggest one of the year, biggest one ever going today at 888-994-6669. 60-second recap coming up. Keep it right here on Sports Investors Daily. 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Guys, we are 7-0 on false favorites this year. 5-0 in college football, 2-0 in pro football. And we got another huge weekend going today. Here's the deal. Give us a call at 888-9-WIN-NOW. That's 888-994-6669 for free on a recorded line. The biggest priced false favorite we have ever released. This is over plus 260. We feel it is going to win outright. It's yours for free on a recorded line at 888-994-6669. 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Plus, tomorrow we have our pro football game of the month for October. We won the September version. We love this play. Tomorrow we'll tell you how to get involved with that as well. One call gets it all. 888-9-WIN-NOW. 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All right, so now let me give you what has gone on for 21 years for me, Bobby. 40 years for you, right? The wash, the rinse, and the repeat cycle. This is our life. Everyone in the world who sports gambles thinks they can win in September. They bet on their own. They bet without help. They bet without their own strategy or game. They're just throwing money at stuff. This goes on every single year without fail. And you said it earlier in the show, we got the most calls we had ever gotten last week. Why? Because people tried it on their own in September and absolutely got annihilated. It happens every year. And we're very honest about our games. We won our pro football game in a month in September over Baltimore and Dallas. We won our big play when Buffalo beat LA. We lost our college football game in a month with LSU. We talk about it when they lost to Ole Miss. All right? But we had a very profitable September. So our customers are up money. And now, Bobby, worlds are colliding. Hockey is back. Pro basketball is about to be back. We're less than a month away from college basketball. Now you're the lay person out there, Bobby, that has to look at all of these games and try to figure out how to win, it's literally impossible to do.
7: How many people out there are not plumbers, but you've tried to fix your sink or maybe a leak underneath the sink or something plumbing related?
6: I learned my lesson
7: right
6: with that
7: so
6: one, man.
7: So here's the point. Don't try and be a plumber on the weekend. 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As Tony just mentioned, we are putting our reputation and our lives on this game here today. 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It's our gambling life. It's our reputation. 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Guys, absolutely free. The biggest false favorite that we've had ever. 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We're giving it away free on a recorded line, 888-9-WIN-NOW. 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
6: It's over plus 260. The biggest false favorite we had ever released was UConn when they played Marquette in college basketball. That was a couple seasons ago. Right? They were plus 250. This one is bigger than that. We have released seven false favorites this year. We're 7-0 with four outright wins. By the way, the games that we didn't win outright, we had a chance to win all of them outright. Every single one of them. And just late plays went against us, but they covered the number. Okay? So give us a call, 888-994-6669. You know, when you constantly do something, Bobby, I'll throw it back to you. When you constantly do something, year in, year out, week in, week out, it is no longer considered luck. It is considered skill. We constantly win these games because we have skill.
7: The thing I always say is the biggest predictor of the future is the past. And our past, we will put up with anybody in this country when it comes to doing this. And here's proof. We're the only guys standing that are on radio coast to coast.
6: That's it, man.
7: Nobody else is on radio.
6: That's the proof.
7: Exactly. So, guys, please, before you do anything today, it is a high-profile game. It's a game everybody's going to want to play, and if you're against us, you have no shot. That simple. False favorite, outright dog winner, 888-9-WIN-NOW. That's 888-9-WIN-NOW.
6: And I'll tell you something else that happens, like clockwork, like wash, rinse, repeat. I'm going to get a phone call, and I'll say it right here on radio. I don't care. I'm going to get a phone call probably like the second week of November. Hey, the people that were on radio, they're out. They're this. They're that. Do you want their spots? Yeah, give them to me.
7: Send them.
6: I take them all the time.
7: Send them.
6: Every year, year in, year out. That's what I do because we have the best company. So 888-994-6669. Tony Powers, you know, we treat this like a business. We always have. It's the only way to treat sports wagering. If you treat it any other way, you're going to get hurt.
8: So you guys that are playing with sportsbooks or prediction markets or wherever you're playing, they look at it as a business. There is no ifs, ands, or buts about that. We all agree upon this.
6: Yeah.
8: That's why they give you that parlay, you hit the green button, you're in. They make it easy for you to lose. We're trying to make it as easy as possible for you guys to win.
6: Big difference.
8: We've given you false favorite weekends. Won them twice. We're giving you the biggest false favorite we've had ever. And our Pro Football Game of the Month tomorrow. We're putting our reputation on the line today and then backing it up tomorrow. Nobody else has the gall to do that. We do. You know why? Because we're almost 22 years into doing this. And you guys have been doing it longer than me, but you do it right. And there's a reason why we're going to sign another contract for next year, because we do it right and we're profitable. Guys, 888-9-WIN-NOW. 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
6: Absolutely free, guys. 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We are 7-0 on false favorites this year with four of those winners outright. Five in college football, two in pro football, and our biggest price false favorite ever goes today on a recorded line, 888-994-6669. 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And we also have our pro football game of the month tomorrow that we absolutely love. We'll give you that game. 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The biggest price false favorite ever from a company that's 7-0. 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JR and I do the Bet Big Talk Loud podcast. Be sure to go check that podcast out wherever you get your podcasts. We're very excited about what we have this weekend, because this is a massive weekend for us. So 888-9-WIN-NOW. That's 888-994-6669. Up until today, JR, the biggest priced false favorite we had ever released was plus 250, and that was actually in college basketball. This one today is over that. It's a shocker. We feel like it's going to win outright. We're 7-0 on false favorites this year. 5-0 in college football with three outright wins. We also are 2-0 in pro football with one outright win. It's free on a recorded line, but not just today that we're going to win this false favorite. Got one lined up for tomorrow. We also have our pro football game of the month tomorrow that we absolutely love.
9: Let me tell you something, guys. This isn't arrogance, okay? There is a game that we feel they got it wrong. Downright wrong. Now, this is coming off 5-0 this year, an overall record of 45-18 in the last 63 false favorites with 29 outright wins. Think about it. We're telling you the biggest one of all time is happening today. At bare minimum, expect it to cover. At bare minimum, we're expecting it to win outright. You get it for free when you call the number. It's on a recorded line. We can't make it any easier. Call now. 888-994-6669. That's 888-994-6669. Now, I have a pulse on the clientele, and I could tell you straight out, we are impressing people left and right. We've been doing it for years, nonstop. I can't tell you how many guys I'm dealing with right now that, A, have never had a consultant in this business, but after they contact us, once they start winning, and then they have the conversation with me about strategy, about bankroll management, about getting to that number over a period of time, not making it a get rich quick. We are looking long term. Long term productivity is how we make a living. Call right now. Guys, I'm telling you, the biggest blowout ever in the history of our false favorite releases. It's today. It's on the recorded line and it's free. 888-994-6669. I am pumped. I am ready. I'm ready to go out there and make people money.
6: So I said earlier, a couple minutes ago, the biggest false favorite we ever released was actually UConn.
9: Yes.
6: When they played Marquette, which they were dumb enough to make UConn like +7 in that game. That was a couple seasons ago. They were plus 250. The one today is higher than that in college football. Was 7-0. 5-0 in college football, 2-0 in pro football.
9: Closer to plus 300.
6: Yeah, it's a big one. It's free on a recorded line. We also have our pro football game of the month for October going tomorrow. Now, pro football game of the month in September 1 was over Baltimore-Dallas when they went to Rio.
9: Yep.
6: We also hit a big pro football game in September when Buffalo came from behind to beat LA. We did lose our college football game in a month with LSU over Ole Miss.
9: Oh, no.
6: Yeah, so we talk about it. But, JR, we have big college football today. We have free college football today. And the whole plan is to run people into tomorrow for a game that we've had circled for 3 weeks.
9: 3 weeks. I mean, we talked about it on last week's radio show. I've been telling my clientele about the game. Think about it. I'm talking to guys last Saturday, talking about a game a week from Sunday. Guys, I'm telling you right now that it's all led up to this point for good reason. We have an absolute blowout on our hands for Sunday football. We have no doubts it's going to win. It's going to win easily on top of this huge underdog that's going to win outright happening today. You get it free. It's on on the recorded line, 888-994-6669. If you've ever had even the inkling to make this call and you haven't yet, this is the week you want to do it. You get the biggest blowout, not only today, but a huge rollover happening tomorrow, where I'm telling you, not only have we had this one picked out for 3 weeks, but it's just as big as the one that we had, what was it, 2 weeks ago that I know you picked out before the season even started. And even though that line went up almost 4 points from where it originally was, we went with it, we covered, we're going to do it again in a huge way. Call now. This is a big weekend, guys. 888-994-6669. That's 888-9-WIN-NOW.
6: I wish I was allowed to cue the Jeopardy music, but it's copyrighted, like everything else. Who needs the lawsuit? 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Again, it's pro football game in a month. 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We have to take care of business today, which we will. We're starting you off with a false favorite. That's over plus 260. We'll also give you our pro football false favorite for tomorrow. Okay? And you got to ask us about, when you hit the prompt, ask us about the pro football game in a month. One call starts it. 888-9-WIN-NOW. That's 888-994-6669. The number's been the same for 21 years now. 60-second recap coming up. Be sure to keep it right here on Sports Investors Daily. All right, here we go with the recap, and this one is brought to you by the Bet Big Talk Loud podcast. What a weekend we have planned. We are now 7-0 on false favorites this year. 5-0 college football, 2-0 pro football. Here's the deal for today. 888-9-WIN-NOW is the number to call. 888-994-6669. 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That's 888-994-6669. And tomorrow, we have our pro football game of the month for October. We absolutely love this game. 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One call gets it all. 888-9-WIN-NOW. 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
10: 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And I feel bad for them. Because, and I'm telling you, this is a real number. I'm telling you, 70% of the people who get into conversations with us on Saturday, we will ask a very simple question. And that question is, who do you like today? And almost all of you say, I don't know. Very few of you actually give us a game. Now, the 70% who say, I don't know, they don't know. The 30% who actually give us a game, 20% of you are wrong. You get the game wrong. You lose. So we are here now for 21 years with a plan. We have this game circled for 3 weeks, the one we have tomorrow. But more importantly, JR, when they call 888-994-6669, you say it all the time. You are 1,000% correct. It is a great point. Anyone that's ever gotten involved with you, me, our service, our business, it started with a phone call to get a free pick.
9: It does. 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That's where it starts. You're going to get the biggest false favorite we've ever released. And think about it. Documented 45-18 on 63 false favorites in the last couple of years. This is year three. 29 of them have won outright. 8-3 last college football season with 7 of the 8 wins winning outright. 5-0 this year, 3 outright wins. Guys, it is simple. 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That's 888-9-WIN now. And look, guys, last month we hit our

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1: Over Baltimore, Dallas.
0: Correct.
1: For real.
0: Yeah. And now, this is early in the month.
1: Yeah,
0: you would think we'd wait till later in the month, but we're releasing our game of the month because we love it that much. In fact, if it was later in the year, probably would have made this a game of the year. That's how much I know you love this game. So do yourself the favor, get involved, and get this huge winner absolutely free on the recorded line. Again, false favorite, 888-994-6669.
1: So I told you what customers or potential clients do when they call us that drive me up a wall. A question that I actually like, and you guys might not believe I like this, but I actually do like it, is, you know, why do I need a service? Why do I have to get involved with you guys? I can pick my own games. That's fair. There's nothing wrong with that question. We want you to understand what our services include, right? We manage your bankroll. We help you make wiser decisions. You tell us, I got 10 grand to play with. We tell you, hey, we're going to put a percentage strategy in place. JR, you're great at that. Lots of you guys make emotional decisions, meaning you lost on a team 2 years ago, and you won't use that team today because they screwed you years ago.
0: That's true.
1: All right? So you make emotional decisions. We help you make less emotional decisions. We'll tell you when to cash out. We'll tell you when to push it. It's not just get on the phone. Hey, Johnny, you know, get on California today. No. We offer a wide variety of things to help you make money.
0: Yeah, and the guys I'm dealing with have been around forever a lot of times, right? The guys that I work with, they've been betting since the 70s in some cases. And then they meet me and they're like, I've never, ever heard anything like this, JR. And it's not like it's complicated. We literally break it down. We make it simple so you can understand. But you will see the value in the different systematic ways that we're going to show you how to go at this and attack. It's not just shoot from the hip, guys. When I ask a guy, you know, what kind of system are you using? Normally it's, well, it depends on how much I like a game, or, you know, sometimes even if you have percentages. I've heard guys bring up the Kelly criterion. Guys, that's like AI stuff. It doesn't bring into the consideration of the kind of variance that you get in sports betting, the ups and the downs, the peaks and valleys. We have it figured out. I'll show you how to do this right. Call now on the recorded line, the biggest false favorite we've ever released, 888-994-6669.
1: All right, so let me give you a rundown of the five false favorites in college football this year. UNC plus 7.5 beats TCU outright, week zero. Louisville plus 6.5, they cover against Ole Miss. UCF plus 7.5, they cover versus Pittsburgh. Both those teams did not win outright. Miss State plus 3 beats South Carolina outright at plus 130. Last week was a little weird because when we released the game, they were an underdog. We drove it up to a favorite. La Tech was plus 1.5, plus 105. It ended up minus 105, but they won outright. In pro football, we had New York plus 3.5 when they cover against Green Bay. They did not win outright, but they should have. They did everything in their power to not win that game outright.
0: Terrible time management.
1: Absolutely. And last week, Dallas plus 3 beats Houston outright. So those are the false favorites. And we have our biggest one price-wise going today at 888-994-6669. 60-second recap coming up. 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Guys, we are 7-0 on false favorites this year. 5-0 in college football, 2-0 in pro football, and we got another huge weekend going today. Here's the deal. 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So something JR and I have said forever is you have to treat sports wagering as a business and an investment. So having said that and having known that, we're always on sports radio stations all throughout the country, right? But we started to branch off to financial stations because you people are, you know, you got all your money in the stock market and real estate, which is all great stuff. No problems. But we feel that sports wagering, when done correctly, all right, can be a great investment for you. If you do it like a lunatic, you'll get hurt. All right. But when you break it down from percentage based and you don't, you know, play your entire bankroll on one game and you play a percentage of that and you follow a strategy, we feel it can be very beneficial financially, which is why we're branching out to financial stations. So if you give us a call at 888-9-WIN-NOW, 888-994-6669, we start you off with the biggest priced false favorite we have ever released. It's over plus 260. We also have a pro football false favorite tomorrow. We also have a pro football game in a month tomorrow. And we got some big college football action today at 888-994-6669. But JR, for everyone out there that's now listening to these financial stations that's trying to make as much money as possible from a financial standpoint in terms of investment, take them through your strategies and why it is a great idea to get involved with you.
0: Well, structure and strategy is the name of the game. Discipline is how you're going to beat the system. What do the sports books hate more than anything? A guy that bets straight on games and doesn't bet their dumb parlays that all the celebrities are telling you to bet. It's the craziest thing. You go look at the books of a sports book and you'll see these are publicly traded companies. More than 80%, if not 85% of their money comes in from you betting parlays. You have to be smart. You got to be sharp. You want to bet the best games on the board. Only straight wagers, and you should do it on a unit-based system or at least on a net win, net loss system, which we lay out in full for anybody that I talk to. And I don't take on a lot of clients a year. Handful of guys I'll have a conversation with. If you eat, whether you're new, whether you've been doing this for a long time, makes no difference. If you're serious about wanting to do it right, it's a simple 20, 30-minute conversation with myself and we lay things out. We'll let you know what we're doing and why it works. And you'll see the math. If you're a numbers guy, you're going to love doing business with me. 888-994-6669. Again, that's 888-994-6669, where you're getting the biggest false favorite we've released, period. Absolutely free on the recorded line. 888-994-6669. And, you know, I'd love to give you a strategy here on air, but frankly, there's so many different ways that we attack this that if I put one out there, somebody that doesn't have the proper amount or, you know, are not understanding it completely may go out there and hurt themselves. And I don't want that to happen. So
1: we did that with the initial bankroll program, right? $1,000 to make $6,000, only risking your initial wager twice. We lay it out for you guys. Tony Powers runs that program, right? And we had a guy call in last year. Oh, that program sucks. I did it and lost money. And we're like, wait a second. What's your name? You're not even a customer. He's like, I did it with my own games. Well, thank you. Right. Nice job.
0: Proved our point.
1: Right.
0: So, like when I talked to a guy last week, he's like, you know, well, what makes one game different from another, let's say, right? Why would, because we also, in my systematic, which I like to start off with a baseline system, build up some profit, and then use a portion of that profit to do a rollover, to accelerate the bankroll. So, and when I do it, it's with certain games. Like last year, we had a certain set of games that hit 8 out of 9. Now, does that mean we're going to hit 90% of those games ongoing? No, but we know that they're much stronger and that we can roll that money over more times than not. So listen, it starts with a phone call. Call the number. Get the big game on the recorded line. Again, a false favorite, guys. It's going to win outright. Bigger than plus 250 for free on the recorded line at 888-994-6669. That's 888-9-WIN-NOW.
1: I said it a little earlier, about 10 minutes ago. The biggest false favorite we ever released was actually in college basketball. And it was a couple seasons ago. It was UConn. They were in the middle of, you know, somewhat of a downtime for that, you know, program. They went to Marquette. They were plus 7. They won the game outright. They were plus 250. That's the biggest one to this point, right? And we've had a lot over plus 200.
0: We sure
1: all right?
0: have.
1: Of the 45 winners, there's got to be 7 or 8 of them that are over plus 200. This one is over plus 260. And it's a game that when a lot of people get it, they're going to be like, oh, I don't know about this one. And we're telling you, the matchup is a good matchup for the underdog. The favorite, they're way too overvalued, guys. We're telling you right now. And I get to say that, JR, you get to say that. You know why? We're 7-0 this year. Over the last 16 college football false favorites dating back to last year, we're 13-3 with 10 outright wins.
0: 10. Yeah. Only 3 of them didn't win outright.
1: Yeah.
0: And still covered.
1: Yeah.
0: 3 of them lost. Ah, what are you going to do?
1: Yeah. Oh, you guys are terrible.
0: Ah, you know the guy that called just that one week and got the loser?
1: Yeah, they're awful.
0: They're full of Yeah. Garbage over there. Yeah, I don't know what they're doing.
1: Yeah, they're awful.
0: 888-994-6669. Get you on the path, guys. Put you into a position where you're giving yourself the best opportunity, the best chance at being able to beat the sports book. And like I always say, stop depositing, start withdrawing.
1: All right, guys. 60-second recap coming up. Keep it here on Sports Investors Daily. All right, here we go with the recap, and this one is brought to you by TakingVegas.com and GirlsThatGamble.live. 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Guys, we have a massive weekend planned. 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We feel it's an outright winner. It's yours free on a recorded line. 888-9-WIN-NOW. That's 888-994-6669. We are 7-0 on false favorites this year with four of those winners outright. Five in college football, two in pro football, and our biggest price false favorite ever goes today on a recorded line. 888-994-6669. 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And we also have our pro football game of the month tomorrow that we absolutely love. We'll give you that game. If you get involved, give us a call right now at 888-9-WIN-NOW. 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The biggest price false favorite ever from a company that's 7-0. It's free on a recorded line, 888-994-6669. 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JR and I do the Bet Big Talk Loud podcast. Be sure to go check that podcast out wherever you get your podcast. We're very excited about what we have this weekend because this is a massive weekend for us. So 888-9-WIN-NOW. That's 888-994-6669. Up until today, JR, the biggest priced false favorite we had ever released was plus 250, and that was actually in college basketball. This one today is over that. It's a shocker. We feel like it's going to win outright. We're 7-0 on false favorites this year. 5-0 in college football with three outright wins. We also are 2-0 in pro football with one outright win. It's free on a recorded line, but not just today that we're going to win this false favorite. Got one lined up for tomorrow. We also have our pro football game of the month tomorrow that we absolutely love.
0: Let me tell you something, guys. This isn't arrogance, okay? There is a game that we feel they got it wrong. Downright wrong. Now, this is coming off 5-0 this year, an overall record of 45-18 in the last 63 false favorites with 29 outright wins. Think about it. We're telling you the biggest one of all time is happening today. At bare minimum, expect it to cover. At bare minimum, we're expecting it to win outright. You get it for free when you call the number. It's on a recorded line. We can't make it any easier. Call now. 888-994-6669. That's 888-994-6669. Now, I have a pulse on the clientele, and I could tell you straight out, we are impressing people left and right. We've been doing it for years, nonstop. I can't tell you how many guys I'm dealing with right now that, A, have never had a consultant in this business, but after they contact us, once they start winning, and then they have the conversation with me about strategy, about bankroll management, about getting to that number over a period of time, not making it a get rich quick. We are looking long term. Long term productivity is how we make a living. Call right now. Guys, I'm telling you, the biggest blowout ever in the history of our false favorite releases. It's today. It's on the recorded line and it's free. 888-994-6669. I am pumped. I am ready. I'm ready to go out there and make people money.
1: So I said earlier, a couple minutes ago, the biggest false favorite we ever released was actually UConn.
0: Yes.
1: When they played Marquette, which they were dumb enough to make UConn like plus 7 in that game. That was a couple seasons ago. They were plus 250. The one today is higher than that in college football. Was 7-0. 5-0 in college football, 2-0 in pro football.
0: Closer to plus 300.
1: Yeah, it's a big one. It's free on a recorded line. We also have our pro football game in a month for October going tomorrow. Now, pro football game in a month in September 1 was over Baltimore-Dallas when they went to Rio.
0: Yep.
1: We also hit a big pro football game in September when Buffalo came from behind to beat LA. We did lose our college football game in a month with LSU over Ole Miss.
0: Oh, no.
1: Yeah, so we talk about it. But, JR, we have big college football today. We have free college football today. And the whole plan is to run people into tomorrow for a game that we've had circled for 3 weeks.
0: I mean, We talked about it on last week's radio show. I've been telling my clientele about the game. Think about it. I'm talking to guys last Saturday, talking about a game a week from Sunday. Guys, I'm telling you right now that it's all led up to this point for good reason. We have an absolute blowout on our hands for Sunday football. We have no doubts it's going to win. It's going to win easily on top of this huge underdog that's going to win outright happening today. You get it free. It's on the recorded line, 888-994-6669. If you've ever had even the inkling to make this call and you haven't yet, this is the week you want.

0: But last year, for this pro football game in a month, last year, it was the same exact week. It was the same exact spot of a schedule and snafu that we like. And it was the same exact team. Same exact week, same exact spot, same exact team. So for the customers out there that were with us last year, you need not call. You're already involved. You know what game is coming to you. But we just love this spot. Again, it's pro football game in a month. That's tomorrow. We have to take care of business today, which we will. We're starting you off with a false favorite. That's over plus 260. We'll also give you our pro football false favorite for tomorrow. Okay? And you got to ask us about, when you hit the prompt, ask us about the pro football game in a month. One call starts it. 888-9-WIN-NOW. That's 888-994-6669. The number's been the same for 21 years now. 60-second recap coming up. Be sure to keep it right here on Sports Investors Daily. All right, here we go with the recap, and this one is brought to you by the Bet Big Talk Loud podcast. What a weekend we have planned. We are now 7-0 on false favorites this year. 5-0 college football, 2-0 pro football. Here's the deal for today. 888-9-WIN-NOW is the number to call. 888-994-6669. Our biggest priced college football false favorite ever. This is over plus 260, and we feel it's going to win outright. It's yours free on a recorded line at 888-994-6669. 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So it's two false favorites, including the biggest one we've ever had, free on a recorded line at 888-9-WIN-NOW. That's 888-994-6669. And tomorrow, we have our pro football game of the month for October. We absolutely love this game. We'll tell you how to get involved. One call gets it all. 888-9-WIN-NOW. That's 888-994-6669. There are some things that customers, mostly potential customers, do when they call in that just drive me up a wall. And I feel bad for them. Because, and I'm telling you, this is a real number. I'm telling you, 70% of the people who get into conversations with us on Saturday, we will ask a very simple question. And that question is, who do you like today? And almost all of you say, I don't know. Very few of you actually give us a game. Now, the 70% who say, I don't know, they don't know. The 30% who actually give us a game, 20% of you are wrong. You get the game wrong. You lose. So we are here now for 21 years with a plan. We have this game circled for 3 weeks, the one we have tomorrow. But more importantly, JR, when they call 888-994-6669, you say it all the time. You are 1,000% correct. It is a great point. Anyone that's ever gotten involved with you, me, our service, our business, it started with a phone call to get a free pick.
1: It does. And guys, if you're serious about really managing your bankroll the right way, not just firing it off and stop making deposit after deposit, you need to make withdrawals. You could do it with the right games and the right bankroll management system in place. 888-994-6669. That's where it starts. You're going to get the biggest false favorite we've ever released. And think about it. Documented 45-18 on 63 false favorites in the last couple of years. This is year three. 29 of them have won outright. 8-3 last college football season with 7 of the 8 wins, winning outright. 5-0 this year, 3 outright wins. Guys, it is simple. You call, you listen, you win. 888-994-6669. 888-9-WIN-NOW. 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You can do that. Of course you can. 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Sign up with a company that's got a long history of making people ridiculous amounts of money with the proper bankroll management and only getting aggressive with house money, protecting the principal balances. 888-994-6669. That's 888-9-WIN-NOW. And look, guys, last month, we hit our game of the month in pro football.
0: Over Baltimore-Dallas, for real.
1: Yeah, and now, this is early in the month. Yeah, you would think we'd wait till later in the month, but we're releasing our game of the month because we love it that much. In fact, with

0: later in the year, probably would have made this a game of the year. That's how much I know you love this game. So do yourself the favor, get involved, and get this huge winner absolutely free on the recorded line. Again, false favorite, 888-994-6669.
1: So I told you what customers or potential clients do when they call us that drive me up a wall. A question that I actually like, and you guys might not believe I like this, but I actually do like it, is, you know, why do I need a service? Why do I have to get involved with you guys? I can pick my own games. That's fair. There's nothing wrong with that question. We want you to understand what our services include, right? We manage your bankroll. We help you make wiser decisions. You tell us, I got 10 grand to play with. We tell you, hey, we're going to put a percentage strategy in place. JR, you're great at that. Lots of you guys make emotional decisions, meaning you lost on a team 2 years ago, and you won't use that team today because they screwed you years ago.
0: It's true.
1: All right? So you make emotional decisions. We help you make less emotional decisions. We'll tell you when to cash out. We'll tell you when to push it. It's not just get on the phone. Hey, Johnny, you know, get on California today. No. We offer a wide variety of things to help you make money.
0: Yeah, and the guys I'm dealing with have been around forever a lot of times, right? The guys that I work with, they've been betting since the 70s in some cases. And then they meet me and they're like, I've never, ever heard anything like this, JR. And it's not like it's complicated. We literally break it down. We make it simple so you can understand. But you will see the value in the different systematic ways that we're going to show you how to go at this and attack. It's not just shoot from the hip, guys. When I ask a guy, you know, what kind of system are you using? Normally it's, well, it depends on how much I like a game, or, you know, sometimes even if you have percentages. I've heard guys bring up the Kelly criterion. Guys, that's like AI stuff. It doesn't bring into the consideration of the kind of variance that you get in sports betting, the ups and the downs, the peaks and valleys. We have it figured out. I'll show you how to do this right. Call now on the recorded line, the biggest false favorite we've ever released, 888-994-6669.
1: 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Both those teams did not win outright. Miss State plus 3 beats South Carolina outright at plus 130. Last week was a little weird because when we released the game, they were an underdog. We drove it up to a favorite. La Tech was plus 1.5, plus 105. It ended up minus 105, but they won outright. In pro football, we had New York plus 3.5 when they cover against Green Bay. They did not win outright, but they should have. They did everything in their power to not win that game outright.
0: Terrible time management.
1: Absolutely. And last week, Dallas plus 3 beats Houston outright. So those are the false favorites. And we have our biggest one price-wise going today at 888-994-6669. 60-second recap coming up. Keep it there on Sports Investors Daily. 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Guys, we are 7-0 on false favorites this year. 5-0 in college football, 2-0 in pro football, and we got another huge weekend going today. Here's the deal. 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That's 888-994-6669 for free on a recorded line. The biggest priced false favorite we have ever released. 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We feel it is going to win outright. It's yours for free on a recorded line at 888-994-6669. 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We won the September version. 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One call gets it all. 888-9-WIN-NOW. 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All right, closing out the show here on Sports Investors Daily. I am Chris Hodge. Go check out TakingVegas.com. Got some great handicappers on there doing some great things. We did a whole redesign of the site, so we hope you guys enjoy it. That's TakingVegas.com. And I want you guys to know, and I do this every single week at the end of the show, and I say it, and I mean it, and it is the truth. I am under no obligation, contractually or otherwise, to say what I'm about to say. I do not have to say this, but I always say it anyway. This is sports wagering, okay? It is not glorified. We are not on this show trying to glorify it to you guys. It could be dangerous when it's not done the right way. If you guys have no

0: on money management, if you guys are betting money you can't afford to lose, it's going to hurt you. You're going to get in trouble. And no one wants to see that happen. I have a wife. I have three children. I'm not trying to do anything wrong to you guys. I don't want to see anyone get hurt. We say it all the time. There is an inherent risk with sports wagering. Please do not risk more than you can afford to lose. If you have $1,000 to your name, do not bet on sports. This is for disposable income, a different type of investment that we believe will work. We've proven it can work, but we don't win every week. We don't win every month. We say that. Okay, I told you guys, the college football game in the month in September, lost. The pro football game in the month in September, won. The biggest game in pro football in September, won. All right, but you guys got to be careful. So you have to have a money management system. You have to have patience. You have to have discipline. Most importantly, you have to have a disposable income. You got to have a stomach. You got to have a stomach for this, man. It's not for the faint of heart. It's hard. So give us a call at 888-9-WIN-NOW. That's 888-994-6669. We will put a plan in place for each individual that we feel will work to the best of the ability that the individual has. And then we have to do our job, which is make you money. That's how this works. Anything else, it ain't going to work. So you give us a call. If you can accept those terms, you give us a call at 888-994-6669. We got some big action lined up this weekend, including our biggest false favorite ever. We're going to end the show with a 60-second recap. Be sure to check out TakenVegas.com. 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We feel it's an outright winner. It's yours free on a recorded line. 888-9-WIN-NOW. That's 888-994-6669. 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We'll give you that game. If you get involved, give us a call right now at 888-9-WIN-NOW. 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
7: All right, it's week 5. Can't believe I'm saying that. Kickoff with Boomer and Valenti. 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
8: Well, I appreciate that, Mike, and you are a big part of it, man. I've worked with some great guys over the years. I don't want to go into all of it, but between you, Craig Carton, Mike and the Mad Dog, of course, my buddy Greg Giannotti, and then the guys behind the scenes, the Al Dukes of the world, Eddie Scazzeri's, and of course, our update guys, CeeLo and Jerry Recco. I mean, a quarterback is only as good as the team around him, and that's the way I feel about this as well.
7: Oh, it's very, very nice. And yes, the legend, Eddie Scazzeri.
8: Yes.
7: Love Eddie. All right, so let's get to the rundown. We got a ton of stuff to get to. We will have quarter poll-ish awards at the end of the show, picks. But we have to do a rundown.
5: The NFL Rundown.
7: And the rundown's going to begin with this. I'm just saying it straight away. NFL Red Zone is a complete bleep show. Someone has got to tranquilize or neutralize Scott Harris. Enough. Scott Hansen. Enough. First

0: So, Scott, you're not a play-by-play guy.
1: It's true.
0: Shut up. I don't need you to take me to a situation in Los Angeles and then narrate it like you're Orson Welles. They have play-by-play people in Los Angeles. Now we're going over to Cincy, where I'm still hearing you yell at me. Just shut up. Second of all, boom, the Giants are trying to survive against Arizona. These are very important matters to my father. Why are you cutting away from a team that is in the moment of a third and goal to show me a 7-yard carry at midfield somewhere else? It's NFL red zone. Stay in the red zone. And lastly, the commercials. They're getting cute with it now. Oh, now I'm watching Quad Box and there's a Pretzels ad. Boomer, you've got the weight, not only as a Radio Hall of Famer, not only as Bengals Ring of Honor.
2: Yes.
0: Boomer. Someone get me Andrew Siciliano back in that chair. Get Scott Hansen out of here. I can't take it.
2: I can tell you can't take it, and all I can tell you is I don't watch it. I don't watch it because of the reasons why you're talking. So I watch the Quad Box on my YouTube TV now, and that's basically how I do it, because obviously, like everybody else in America, I do have the package. But when I was at the NFL today, we could see all the games, and I guess I was somewhat pacified, if you will, just by watching all those games. I don't like red zone. I really don't, because I don't like it jumping around the way it does. And when I have the Quad Box on through the package, I'm able to, as you are able to, go to game to game to game when you want to watch a particular part of that game. And you're right. I was all over that end of that Giant game because it was just like the previous week. You know, the defense is on the field. They got to save the game. And what I love most about that is later on in the week, you heard John Harbaugh say to Denard Wilson, you want to heat him up so we can get a quick throw? Go ahead and heat him up. And he did it so like calmly. And that's exactly the way your head coach should be. So I feel your pain about red zone. I just don't watch it because I don't care.
0: Scott Hansen's awful. That's the other reason. Okay. Let's get to the actual on-field stuff, the ref show. Last I checked, no one's ever paid to see the officials. Boomer. First of all, you had Houston and Dallas. I think it was 28 accepted penalties. You had two games with a total of 30 first half penalties. You have refs flipping off players. Like, what? Boomer. The NFL's got to rein this in because we can't be in the business of a penalty every third play. We cannot.
2: All right. So all week long, I've been hearing complaints just like you laid out here. And the NFL hears these complaints, believe you me. So when they were sitting down or sitting down with the referees or talking to the referees via Zoom, I would almost guarantee that there's got to be something said about this problem because it is really frustrating. Now, we have come as fans of the game and people who watch the game, we've become accustomed to waiting for that flag to come out, especially in the red zone. The red zone flags are insane. And, you know, I wish I were a player today. I wish I was a quarterback today because you know how many free first downs I would have gotten back in the day that I never got? And watching these guys just move the ball down the field, throw one up, and the next thing you know, the ball's on the 1-yard line. I mean, I don't know what they can do with it other than speak to the officiating crews and tell them you got to make sure that these calls are legitimate. I would also say that knowing the NFL the way that I do, they will support their referees unless, of course, they're cursing at players and then they'll suspend those referees. Yeah. But no, they're going to support their referees and their calls.
0: As a fan, we're all trained puppies now. You don't even want to react because you're waiting for the yellow graphic at the bottom of the screen. Like, you can't even enjoy the moment. They're killing it. Just, you got to have a higher bar to clear to earn penalties, especially, I'm so glad you said it, in the red zone. I'm not asking you to let this be, you know, jailhouse, but you gotta, come on, boys, it's third and goal from the 6. It better be a higher bar to give that team first and goal at the 1. Come on.
2: I want to read you this. 39 30-point games this season thus far. Second most through week 4 all time. There were 32 back in 2020. And the reason that we're having such high-scoring games, I think the football overall has finally gotten a little bit better now. We're past the preseason phase of the regular season of the NFL. But still, the penalties are what's really driving the scoring. And I'm not so sure that the NFL doesn't want that.
0: I know. Let's get to some of the actual football. I want to start Dallas and Houston. I thought the game was very entertaining. I thought it was really, really, unfortunately, terribly officiated. The The Texans D is on fraud alert. I don't know how anyone catches 17 passes in today's game. But I feel like this saved the Cowboys.
2: Yeah, they may have saved their season last week against the Texans, Mike, but man, their performance last night against what was a backup quarterback, a rookie quarterback, and a team that was 0-4 was literally embarrassing. I mean, really. I can't really put into words how bad their defense is. All the pressure is on Dak Prescott. From start to finish, he's got to be perfect. The guys around him on offense have to be perfect. They can't let the balls hit off their hands and be intercepted. They can't fumble kickoff returns. I mean, they got ran over and ran through by Bucky Irvin. You know, they've done everything they possibly can to try to fix that defense by adding players, trading for players. And I think they've traded for good players, but the injury bug is killing them, which means that their offense has got to average 30 points a game, Mike. And I can't say enough about Jalen Daniels, who is the quarterback now for the Bucs, subbing in for Baker Mayfield. So I think now the Cowboys are in crisis mode, and they have to do something quickly about this defense, or this season is going to get away from them. Dak's great, for sure, but this defense has got huge problems. The other aspect that happened last week is that maybe Houston is shot now, and maybe they're done.
0: And again, D'Amico Ryan's going to take over play calling. You don't do that because you want to. You do it because you have to. The defense. It's so funny, Boomers. We used to live in a world where the defenses that were good the year prior were good the next year. I feel like the volatility now, it's like you go into the year, you think the Broncos defense is going to be great. You think Houston's going to be awesome. They both stink. And we see this every year. It's really bizarre to me. The other thing is the Stroud thing. I mean, what do you do if you're them?
2: Well,
0: just move on?
2: Well, I don't know. It all depends on where they end up in the draft and whether or not they're going to go after another young quarterback, because the young quarterback's the way to go. And maybe C.J. Stroud goes the way of Sam Darnold or Baker Mayfield and then moves on and finds another place where he can become something special. But the other thing, too, is when we talked about this earlier in the year when we were coming out of preseason, talking about his performance at the end of last year, was a compromise contract, kind of like what the Giants did with Daniel Jones. A starting quarterback like that is going to make somewhere between $40 and $45 million a year, maybe for 2 years, and that would be the compromise contract that they would give him,
0: like a bridge. I wouldn't mind it. Philly Rams, I think it's, I don't want to be dramatic and say the Rams saved their season, but let's, you can't fall to 1-3, and that was a big comeback. I think Sean McVay had a bit of a come to Jesus with his team screaming at him on the sideline. They woke up, but I think in the process, the bigger thing, they ended the Eagles as we know it. You saw Lane Johnson retire. You saw Cam Jurgens traded. You got Saquon, who blows out his hamstring, is what it looks like. The Eagles, to me, I think Howie Roseman sees it. I think he's selling. I think they're done. I think it's going to be the Cowboys win the East.
2: I think when we talk about Howie Roseman, he's one of the smarter GMs in football. Now, does he know more than everybody else? I don't think so. And I don't necessarily know that he acts like that, but sometimes he gets that reputation. But if he is doing exactly what you are pointing out, I think it's smart. I think he realizes that he's maybe at the end of this window, this run, and he has to now worry about cap constraints because of the Cam Jurgens, because of the Lane Johnson situation. So there is going to be big money that's going to be attached to their salary cap next year without a player, Lane Johnson. It's all going to come due next year. So that was kind of a surprise. The Cam Jurgens trade was a huge surprise. But for Baltimore, that's a win. They've gone through four players at center. We all know how important, at least I know how important a center is to everybody in the NFL. And the fact that they were able to get a two-time Pro Bowler to come over there and start this week for them, now with Tyler Huntley most likely under center, that is a huge get for the Baltimore Ravens and a good move, I think, by them to get somebody in there to fix their problems.
0: Yeah, and look, he's got to pick his play up. He hasn't been very good this year. Yes, he's a multiple-time Pro Bowler, but Jurgens has not been good this year. But, yeah, maybe a little change of scenery. Maybe it helps. I think for Roseman to get a two for a guy that they were going to move on from anyways, that's you remember, the Howie Roseman difference.
2: Just remember, they moved Jurgens to guard, and he's not really a guard. He's a center. And, when you're not playing, Landon Dickerson basically said, he goes, I get hurt, then all of a sudden – My position's up for grabs, and then they move the center over there. Now the center position's up for grabs, and the guy that's moving a guard is normally playing center. So you've adversely affected two positions, and that's always the question when it comes to a GM and a coach. How do you fill a hole, and what's the best course of action?
0: give you another one, right? And again, we're just having some fun as we get deeper into the year about saving your season. You can't be 1-3. You can't be 0-4.

0: Patriots, they go into Buffalo. They get the win. Guy I've never heard of, practice squad player. Shout out C.J. Gardner-Johnson. He makes a Randy Moss catch. Buffalo goes full Buffalo. Josh Allen turns into hero ball again. Did the Patriots save themselves with that W?
1: I do think that they saved themselves in short term as long as Drake May continues to build off of this game. Going into the game, I think we talked about pressure points and how this was a huge pressure point for him. I even suggested maybe they sit him or actually sit him down and talk to him and threaten his job if he doesn't start to play better. But that is a huge win for them at Buffalo. I mean, you know, Josh has had two subpar games now in a row for the Buffalo Bills. That would concern me. We're going to start hearing about the lack of playmakers around him, by the way. I guarantee you that's going to be coming out of Buffalo. But Joe Brady's now finding what it means to be a head coach in this league and the pressure that comes along with it. So for the Patriots, a good week for sure. For the Buffalo Bills, I think it's a hard week of practice, and I would imagine that they'll come back this week strong.
0: Let's go Jacksonville, the greatest story never told. All they do is win. I think it's 11 of their last 12. If Liam Cohen is in a more prominent market, you're talking about coach of the year. He's got Trevor Lawrence settled down. And look, the team they're facing, again, and Boomer, like I, you and I both want the Bengals to do well. We're both Joe Burrow guys. Guys, 0 for 1 million trailing in the fourth quarter. The team just can't play winning football. I understand. You had a couple of receiver injuries. At a certain point, you're the guy. You got to beat a guy. Your defense held the opposition to basically 20 points. But Jacksonville is kind of that sneaky Super Bowl team that nobody discusses, and they win.
1: I mean, first and foremost, they're going to play their next two games in London. So they are the traveling nomads of the NFL as their stadium is getting worked on. And I think I saw a number like 30 out of the next 33 games are going to be away from Jacksonville playing in other places. So this is going to be a really weird year for Liam Cohen and Trevor Lawrence, you know, but they're buying into it. You know, they're basically saying, we'll play you anywhere, anytime, we'll show up and we'll play football. So that's kind of their mantra right now. For the Bengals, again, you know, Joe Burrow doesn't really start to get going until halfway through the season. And then all of a sudden, you know, presses the pedal to the metal at the end of the season and tries to get into the playoffs. I will say losing both T. Higgins and Ja'Marr Chase was a big loss for them in the middle of this game. So hopefully those guys are going to be back for him. I still think they are a playoff team, just like I think the Patriots are a playoff team. You know, they're going to hit some bumps along the way, but there's just too much talent for them or with them not to make the playoffs. So as long as Joe Burrow stays upright and healthy, I still say they make the playoffs.
0: All right, let me hit on the Lions real quick because, again, this is the same game people have watched all 4 weeks. I mean, if they don't get to 30, they got no chance. This is the worst defense in Lions history. It's one of the worst defenses I've ever seen in the NFL. Boomer, Carolina down 3 linemen, 4 linemen by the time that, that Freeling got hurt in the game, down 2 of their top 3 receivers, down their co-starter at running back. And Tet McMillan's the only legit guy they got. He catches a zillion passes. I mean, everyone out here in Detroit is screaming about firing Kelvin Shepard. It's like, have you looked at the people that Brad Holmes has allowed to start on this defense? What do you do if you're Detroit?
1: Well, it is part of GM. It's also part of injuries as well. They've let up 31.8 points per game this year. That's worse in the NFL. So, yes, 4 games in a row, you've seen horrendous defense. I don't necessarily know that I've seen a performance as worse as the Jets was this past week against the Bears. That was a disgrace. But I can tell you with Detroit, I could see the injuries. I could see the problems. I could see why they were in for Joey Porter and they were trying to get it going. Where has Aiden Hutchinson been? You know, where are the sacks coming from? Where's the pressure coming from on the other side of the ball for the opposing quarterback? You know, again, I think like Jared Goff and Dak Prescott are like in the same situation. They're going to have to put up 30 every single game in order to win.
0: Yeah.
1: I hope they make it to the playoffs and they both play each other because that game would be amazing.
0: Oh, it'd be amazing. As a playoff game. Over-under would be a zillion.
1: Yeah.
0: And look, Lions, they're getting sacks. That's why this is all the more jarring. I mean, they're top 5 in the league in sacks booms. They still can't cover nobody. But look, we got a full slate of picks. We'll get to more of the football stuff, quarter poll awards, different things. We're going to see if we can build on the momentum of taking teams like Miami to cover. Very exciting moment last week. Thank you, Hawkinson. This is Kickoff with Boomer and Valenti.
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2: It's Kickoff with Boomer and Valenti.
3: All right, we are back. It's going to be time for the picks.
2: Picks of the week.
3: Boom. We were very brave last week. We have to carry that courage this week. Let's see if I can get you to take another horrible team to cover. All right, we start out. America's Jags lay in 7.5 against the Eagles. That is not a misprint. The Jags are laying 7.5 against the Eagles. Go ahead.
4: And this game is in London, by the way, so why wouldn't I pick the Jags here? I think the Eagles, for whatever reason, and we talked about it in the previous segment, Howie Roseman may see the writing on the wall right now with this team, and he's trying to maybe make some trades, acquire some draft picks and draft capital for future picks, and try to manipulate his salary cap. His salary cap is going to be really constrained next year. So I don't like where the Eagles are. I don't like the way that Jalen Hurts has been playing. You pointed it out 2 weeks ago that you felt like they were lost. And I'm going to go with you here. I think the Jags cover and they win big in London.
3: And apologize if that phone alarm just went over the air. Look, I think there's a quit factor there. The Eagles do not look like they enjoy playing football for money. And now, as Boomer said, you got to fly halfway across the world. And you've traded or had emotional leaders of that room retire, etc. I'm going with the Jags. Jets, oh, baby, you know what to do. Game of the week. The Jets are laying 1.5 to the resurgent Browns.
4: Yeah, I'm going to take the Jets here. And I think most of my listeners in New York probably think that I'm out of my mind. But the reason I'm doing this is because all week long here in New York, it has like just been about as ugly as it has ever been regarding the Jets. Their performance against the Bears was one of the worst in franchise history. Gave up 89 plays.
3: Did they run 6 plays?
4: They ran 32 plays. I mean, normally it's 60 to 65 plays a game. They ran 32. Yeah. The Bears ran 89, I think the Jets had 45 seconds of possession time in the fourth quarter, which is unheard of. So it has been a long week in Florham Park. I think not only do they cover here, I think they're going to win the game here. So I'll take the Jets over the Browns.
3: Me too. In the NFL, guys, I know it sounds crazy, but when nobody wants a team, when it's the island of misfit toys and everyone's going to be on the other side, and you go, oh, man, I get points and the Brown? Yeah, nah, give me the Jets. Bengals laying 6.5 at the champion Dolphins. What a cover last week.
4: Yes, it was a great cover.
3: And you know what to do. You know what
4: to do. All right, so I the way when you say you know what to do, you want me to take America's Dolphins. And look, I'm Mr. Bengals.
3: I want you to put on your retro Merino jersey. I want you to be Mercury Morris, Larry Zonka. I want you to have the guts. The Bengals shouldn't be favored by 6.5 over Moeller High School. No, not over John Bosco Prep. No, you take the Dolphins.
4: I'm sorry. I'm going to have to put on my Ken Anderson jersey, and I'm going to go against you on this one because they were embarrassed last week, and they have been embarrassed, and they haven't turned it on. And I told you, middle of the year, all of a sudden, their offense is going to show up, and this would be a great place for them to show up. I expect them to win the game, and I expect them to win it by at least 10 points.
3: Humidity's going to get him. 30-24 final.
4: What is it with you and the humidity down there? That's like the fifth week in a row now you're speaking about humidity.
3: Listen, we got to pick these games. Give me the Dolphins. Okay. Patriots laying 3.5. They welcome in the same team that beat them in the opener last year in Foxborough.
4: Yeah.
3: The new look Raiders.
4: Yeah, new look Raiders. And obviously they wilted a little bit against the Kansas City Chiefs, who I think are obviously Super Bowl worthy once again because of Kenneth Walker. He is amazing. And what an amazing ad by Andy Reid. Patriots showed some life last week. I think that the Patriots will keep it. I think the Raiders will keep it close. Normally, I wouldn't pick this game, but since it's on the list and we got to pick it, I'll take it. I'll take the Raiders in the 3.5.
3: Yeah, this is one I just wouldn't play in real life. I don't have a strong opinion here, but I always lean. You get a team going cross country early window, I'll take the home team, but Patriots shouldn't be laying north of a field goal. Raiders have played really. I thought they played really credible against Chiefs. Boom, they just fell short. But I'd lean Patriots. Vikings God, you know what we should pick? Do the Vikings score a touchdown? Yes or no? That should be how we handle these games. Vikings laying 2.5 to take on the Saints.
4: And you're not kidding. I mean, like two of their four wins, they haven't scored a touchdown.
3: Want a stat?
4: Yes.
3: Let me give you something. Okay. You know, as our resident quarterback, this will make you throw up all over yourself. Rami, get him a bib like he's at a lobster house. Here you go. Kyler Murray air yards. Every time he throws the ball, here is the air yards the ball travels. 4.8 yards an attempt. What is 1912?
4: Right. Yeah, I know. Sooner or later, this bubble's got to burst. I mean, I want to stay with Brian Flores, though. Again, I am not backing off of Tyler Shuck. I think he's a really good player. I think at the age of 27, he's obviously mature and he can handle some things. But I don't know. The injuries on the Saints defense is what has concerned me. So I do believe that the Vikings should be able to run the ball here. It's a small number. You know, I think what I'm going to do here is I'm going to lay the points and I'm going to take the Vikings.
3: Yeah, it'll be something utterly grotesque like 16-13, but that's a cover. I'll take the Vikes. The Saints are just too banged up. Texans, the 0-4 Texans. Here's what they're asking you to do, Booms. They're asking you to take a team that hasn't won this season and lay 7.5 on the road. You got the Titans, who are a grease fire. Cam Ward looks like he hates Earth. And you know exactly what we're doing.
4: I know.
3: We are taking the Titans.
4: We're going to take the Scud missile that is Cam Ward. When he throws a ball, sometimes it lands where it's supposed to go, and then other times, you know, he's like Jameis Winston. It's all over the place. Although I think Jameis...
3: He throws a ball, it's like a party popper. You don't know where the hell the confetti's going.
4: Exactly.
3: We're taking the Titans.
4: But we are going to take the Titans at home. I agree with you 100%. I think the number's way too big for a Texans offense. Oh, by the way, Tank Dell is back in practice now. I don't necessarily know that he's going to be activated for this game, but...
3: Yeah.
4: You know, that's going to be a big help for their offense, but I don't think it's this week. I think the game will be tight. I could see the Texans winning the game, but I don't see them winning more by than a touchdown.
3: All right, heartbreak factor here, because this would be the buy-in point if you're a Giants fan. Giants are going on the road. Commanders lay in 3.5. Can the Giants survive again? My answer is no.
4: Well, we don't know who's playing quarterback for the Commanders. We don't know whether it's going to be Jalen or Jaden. So Jalen's down at the Bucks. Excuse me. We don't know if it's what's it. Ethan is his name. I'm not
3: what.
4: The third quarterback for the Commanders.
3: The Greek god of stink, as we used to call him when he was at Rutgers, Kalliomakis.
4: Yeah, Kalliomakis. That's who it is.
3: Yeah, we called him the Greek god of stink. He's terrible.
4: I mean, I got to go with John Harbaugh on the road here, and they usually play.
3: No.
4: They usually play Washington tough. I'm telling you.
3: I know, but here's the problem. All right, I'll say this to you again. If you and I were sitting having dinner, and I go, "Hey, you had to survive Cam Ward with four cracks from the red zone, and you survived Jacoby Brissett, buddy, you lost those games. I can't help you. Like I can't." I just think the wheels fall off this week. And by the way, go ahead. What?
4: Do we know that Jaden Daniels is going to play in this game?
3: As we sit here to do this show, we do not.
4: See,
3: you want to do a caveat? One of your protocol picks?
4: Go ahead. 100% protocol pick. If Jaden Daniels plays in this game, I'll take the Commanders and and basically lay the 3.5 points. I mean, I'll
3: the Commanders could be starting Danny Warfel. I'm in. Patrick Ramsey. I'm in. Heath Shuler could come out in a number five jersey. I'm in. Commanders lay to 3.5. Steelers 2.5 points over the Indianapolis Colts. I'll say it again. What is she writing on that notepad? Go ahead.
4: You know,
3: you see her go up to the coach and go, "Why was that play called?" I go, "Oh boy, this is going to wear thin quick."
4: Do you want to know why she's on the sideline? Do you know who gave her the okay to do this at the beginning of all of this? Was Frank Reich. Frank Reich was one when he was the head coach.
3: I blame your college roommate.
4: Yes.
3: This is ridiculous.
4: And
3: it's just a little much. I appreciate she wants to be involved. I love owners who care. But you're not helping the operation when you're going up and tapping on someone's shoulder like they're taking the SATs. Why was this wrong? Could we do that at lunch, perhaps?
4: Well, I know it was a bad look, but I will say that even she said this week in London, when they were over there winning a game, she said, "I don't want to be a distraction." Now, she's a talking point, and she's

0: He's a distraction for people like you and me, but it seems like Shane Steichen and Chris Ballard and everybody else out there is okay with it. While they have to be okay with it.
1: What choice do they get?
0: They don't have a choice.
1: Do they get? Chris Ballard's lucky he gets his key card works.
0: Yeah, well, I mean, that's, I mean, it's a weird situation. I'm with you, Mike. It's a weird situation.
1: Steelers.
0: Steelers. You're taking the Steelers?
1: Steelers. Bounce back. What are we, this is about, the NFL's an up-down league. And Age's dead cat bounced 10 days ago. Steelers.
0: All right. I'll go with you. I thought the Colts had a hell of a game in London last week. They are coming back from London. Yeah, all right. I'll take the Steelers and we'll lay the 2.5.
1: Up, down.
0: All right.
1: All right. We go Bears laying 2.5 at the Packers. And I have to tell you, I'm scared bleepless of this game. This number terrifies me.
0: It doesn't terrify me because the Bears are the better team. Their defense is better. Okay. Their offense is better, no matter who's playing quarterback. And I have to say,
1: Your boy Bajan's playing this week, correct?
0: Yes. I don't know what the reason for starting Case Keenum was last week for one play. I have no idea why your boy Ben Johnson did that. I don't know if he was making a point, you know, shoving it to all of our phases, or he was playing games with the injury list. I mean, I'm taking the Bears. Yeah. The Packers are a mess. And they're just terrible. The Bears are the best team in that division right now.
1: Hey, real quick, I don't want to overdo it. How much are you starting to buy this Bears defense at all? You know, second year in with Allen and just kind of, you know, adding Thienemann and some player. They're kind of good.
0: Well, they weren't on the field a lot last week against the Jets, so I just don't know really how good they are. They only played 32 plays, so I know one thing.
1: And you're right, they played Minnesota. That's true.
0: Right, coming into
1: I like the way they played against Philly, I got to be honest. But no, you're right. I don't want to take it too far. All right, I'll trust you. I walked you right into the rake with the Titans.
0: Yes, but I will say that I don't know. They're better than the Packers because the Packers are a mess. I just think that the Bears, and this is a huge game for Ben Johnson again. Love the coach. I don't know if there's a more impactful coach right now than Ben Johnson is with the Bears.
1: No. Go to Broncos, laying 3.5 at the Chargers. I this is radioactive. For the sake of the show, we'll pick it, but go ahead.
0: I'm going to take the road favorite here, which is really amazing. The Broncos. I'll lay the 3.5. I think they'll. You know, I don't know what's going on with the Chargers. Good luck with this. I mean, how much more can the Spanos family put up with Mike McDaniel and Jim Harbaugh and Justin Herbert and all the things that have gone wrong there? I think the Broncos are a team that under pressure, Sean Payton coming off of a loss, bounce back week for the Broncos.
1: Honestly, if I'm Sean Payton, I just get in the headset and go, here's the deal. You will throw this ball 30 yards down the field on this next play, or I'm kicking you out of the stadium. There are people open down the field, Paul. All right? Get a little icy hot on your old shoulders and throw the damn thing. I'll take the Broncos.
0: All right. I'm gonna tell you what happens to quarterbacks. They tend to play really careful, and they're afraid to make a mistake, and meaning throwing an interception. I think that happened to Geno Smith last week in Chicago, and I think it's happening to Bo Nix in real time right now. So maybe this is the week that he lets it loose.
1: Lions laying 5.5 at Arizona.
0: Well, Arizona should be able to move the ball, right? High-scoring game, don't you think? It's got to be the over, and I would think that Arizona plus 5.5, I'll take the 5.5 at home.
1: I'll walk into the trap. I'm with you. I just right now you could throw for 240 in your denim shirt. I mean, it's not even close. Falcons. How about Atlanta with competent QB play? They're fun to watch. Laying 3.5 against the injured Ravens.
0: Lowest scoring offense the first 2 weeks. The highest scoring offense the last 2 weeks. And all of that has to do with Michael Penix. I know Bijan Robinson and Brian Robinson are great running backs, and they have a great wide receiver core and tight ends and offensive line. But Michael Penix, man, I'll tell you what, he is the hottest player in the NFL right now. I'm going to go with the Falcons. I'll lay the 3.5 against the Ravens, being led by Tyler Huntley this week.
1: I concur. Last one, 30 seconds. Rams laying 3.5 against the Bills.
0: Give me the Rams here. The Rams are the much better team. You know, Josh Allen, in order to beat the Rams, is going to have to be Superman, and he hasn't been that the last 2 weeks.
1: Here's the other thing. The Rams, for their problems, their cornerback additions were tremendous with McDuffie and Watson, etc. Boom. They are allowing a league-low completion rate, QBR, you name it. And Josh just doesn't have the heavies outside. I'm with you here. It's not that the Rams are a super team. It's just this is a spot for them. They should feel real good coming home after what they did last week. And I think the Bills just aren't They're not

0: playing good football. I'm not interested in it. All right, third segment, we got best of the best, and this is going to be a boomer thing. We got to have Sam Darnold in the third segment. We got a Would You Rather. We got quarter poll awards, that and a whole lot more. This is Kickoff with Boomer and Valenti.
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0: All right, we are back. Third segment of the week, and it's our quarter poll-ish award ceremony, but first, best of the best. And we were just talking off the air about this. These are the games that redeem all of those old-school Thursday night Titans-Jags grossness. This is a war. San Francisco, Seattle, the way it should be, the 12s, the whole bit. Where do you want to begin here? Because I know your loyalty to Sam Darnold is going to cloud your judgment.
13: No, it's not. As a matter of fact, I think Brock Purdy is the MVP of the NFL up to this point. You know, yeah. They have not sacked him. He is, I think he's had one turnover in these four games. And he has played, and Kyle Shanahan has called and developed and created an offense where it just fits him absolutely perfectly. You know, you can't do all the eye candy stuff that they do unless you have a quarterback that completely understands exactly what the coach is trying to get done. And this is where you have the perfect match with quarterback, coach. The quarterback's highly accurate, highly intelligent, has great intuition. His teammates absolutely love him. He never jumps out in front of his teammates. You don't see him in a million commercials. I mean, there's so many things that I love about Brock Purdy. And the fact that he was Mr. Irrelevant and now all of a sudden he's turned into Mr. MVP again, I think this is going to be it's going to be a hard game for him because the Seattle defense is going to come. They're going to come hard.
14: They've been slipping a little bit.
13: I know they have.
14: Two straight weeks, that defense has not been airtight.
13: And this is why I do kind of like the San Francisco 49ers here. I mean, their offense is just off to an unbelievable start. The question for me always with the 49ers, who the hell is playing on defense and how healthy are they? Because that's always been the bugaboo against them over the last 3 years.
14: Well, linebacking core has been out of their minds. Here's the other thing, just to go back to Purdy, because and I'm guilty of this as anybody, right? You work in this business and you go on this journey with the NFL, like both you and I got, you know, over 20 years in. Mm. I'm more convinced than ever. You can't be traitless. Like, you can't have zero traits, like zero athleticism or zero arm strength. That's not what I'm saying. I just don't think traits have ever mattered less when you have processing, when you have football intelligence. Like a guy like Purdy, what you said is so spot bang on. For Shanahan, he can unlock every concept, every corner of the playbook. You can do new install. You can do things with Brock Purdy you can't do with 99% of quarterbacks because he's essentially a Mensa member under center. And you just, Boomer, I'm just more convinced because these kids are coming out of college and they're brain dead. They can't do anything. It's all single read RPO crap. Brock Purdy walks in and he teaches the class and you see it in real time.
13: Well, you know, he played a lot of games at Iowa State. I think it was 49 starts, I believe, or somewhere around there, which is an inordinate number of starts, you know, and obviously his diminutive figure, if you will, is probably what held him back in his arm strength and his speed and all of that other combine measurement stuff. But I would just say to San Francisco fans, it's like Bill Walsh and Joe Montana all over again. It's the same kind of pairing. It's the same kind of offense. It's the same kind of intuition at the quarterback position. Joe was a really good athlete. You know, he could run. He didn't want to run. He wanted to sit in that pocket. Bill Walsh was all about timing. Kyle Shanahan's all about timing. They're all about concepts down the field and reading the defenses. This is where young quarterbacks really struggle. When you watch young quarterbacks, let's say like a Cam Ward, for instance, he's looking at the pass rush. He's not reading or processing the defense.
14: His eyes are always down.
13: Yes.
14: He's never looking down the field. And easy for me to say. I'm watching the game on TV. I don't have 300-pound people trying to kill me. But you can't play the position that way. You just can't.
13: And that's why I see Brian Daboll so frustrated in the offensive, where he's sitting as the offense coordinator calling plays and getting frustrated with the mistakes that are being made. Very few mistakes by Brock Purdy. But I will say, he will be under pressure this week. I wouldn't be surprised if he sees his first or second sack of the year this coming week against Seattle. But they should be able to score at least 24 to 27 points against the Seattle defense.
14: I think it's telling they installed them north of a field goal. It's almost like if they were laying 2.5, some kind of cosmic counterintuitive way, I'd feel better taking Seattle. The 3.5 feels like that old commercial. I got you a dollar. I'll take San Francisco.
13: You think 27-24? What do you think?
14: That's what concerns me. But no, I'm going to ride with you here. I'm going to go with San Francisco. I think San Francisco right now, the best team in football. And that win in Denver, the way that they play, we're going to fly to the moon and play to Rams. No problem. We're gonna take on Arizona, missing 38 people because of the substation. No problem. They're just the most buttoned up operation in the league, Booms.
13: Yep.
14: All right, Rom, you've got a would you rather and some quarter poll awards here. What do we want to do?
15: Let's start with the would you rather, because you guys talked earlier about the CJ Stroud contract extension. Well, in that draft, obviously, famously, Bryce Young goes ahead of him and people criticize that pick. But now when I look at it, I'm like, I would probably take Bryce Young over CJ Stroud. So I'm going to give you some names and just a quick answer back. Would you rather Bryce Young versus a bunch of these quarterbacks? So let's start with CJ Stroud. Would you rather Bryce Young or CJ Stroud?
13: Right now, yes, 100%.
15: Bryce Young.
14: Bryce Young. Yeah.
15: Let's go with the rest of the

0: cartilage in his knees. But Bryce Young, he's doing more, doing it more often. Need to see more from Penix.
1: So the last one in the division is Tyler Shuck, and I think Shuck might be older than Bryce Young.
2: Yes, he's 27 years old. So, you know, he played like 18 years in college or something.
1: Exactly.
2: I'm still a fan of Tyler Shuck just because of the size of him compared to Bryce Young and what I've seen from Tyler Shuck and how his offense has performed with him as quarterback.
0: I can't believe I'm saying this. Maybe it's just recency bias because I watched what the kid did on Sunday night, but Bryce Young.
1: That throw to Ted McMillan down the sideline.
2: That was ridiculous.
1: It's off, it was like, off platform, rolling to his right. Yeah.
2: But you know what? That's like two he had a couple throws at Alabama. Too. You got to remember, these guys look like this at Alabama.
0: Yep. But he had a couple of throws too, and boom, I'm sure you could unpack it better than me. It's just in the pocket with the size limitations, and he steps up, no fear, and he's delivering balls over the middle of the field where he don't have much of a window. He was super impressive.
1: Not afraid to do what this guy doesn't do, and that's Bo Nix. Would you rather Bo Nix or Bryce Young?
0: Oh, Bryce Young. Bo Nix, you can't be on this list if you won't throw the ball 8 yards down the field. Bryce Young.
1: Well, another guy who's now fallen from grace, Justin Herbert or Bryce Young?
0: Oh, dear God.
2: I'm still taking Justin Herbert.
0: I am concerned that this man might be a born loser. But I will go with Justin Herbert. He just has all the tools and a prototypical size. He's turning into like a more well-behaved Jeff George at this point. What is the problem? Win games, man.
2: Yeah, Justin Herbert. I mean, Joe Alt is going to be out this week for them once again. So, you know, he got crushed last week, and he's going to get crushed again this week.
1: A couple more for you guys. You like Bryce Young or Jordan Love?
2: Jordan Love's done more. I have to go with Jordan. He's dealing with a team that's got a lot of injuries.
0: Yeah, I like Jordan Love. The throwing off the back foot drives me crazy, but I'll take Jordan Love.
1: Had I asked this last week, I think the answer would have been Bryce Young, but this week it might be different. Drake May or Bryce Young?
2: Drake May. I mean, he went Drake to the May. Super Bowl, for God's sake.
0: Yeah, hold on. Ron, you're breaking my stones now. Wait a second. I know I'm a Drake May slappy.
1: Yeah.
0: It's been rough. But come on, he did go to a Super Bowl last year.
1: He went to
0: Drake May.
1: But he was terrible on their road to the Super Bowl, right?
0: You know, mistakes were made. He's a second-year player. I'll hold the fort a little longer.
1: Well, then I'll give you a Super Bowl champion, and we'll end with this one. Jalen Hurts or Bryce Young?
2: Well, now I would take given the way that both of them have been playing this year, believe it or not, I would take Bryce Young.
0: You're not wrong. I don't want to upset the city of Philadelphia. This is multiple years in a row now where Jalen Hurts, whether it's the legs aren't working, the throws are hideous, the offense can't score. You want to blame Petullo? He's gone. You know, you want to blame the O-line? Well, welcome to dealing with what guys like Bryce Young have dealt with. I hate saying it, but I got to go with what I'm watching. Oh, my God. 4 foot tall Bryce Young. Oh, God.
1: I mean, again, it's just proving my point that this guy, he might be like a real legitimate NFL quarterback. Speaking of, we have a lot of NFL quarterbacks who would be up for some awards. So we got the quarter season awards. And we'll start with, who is the MVP for you guys so far quarter of the way through the season?
2: Well, I always tend to go towards quarterback. I would go Brock Purdy first, and I would go Bijan Robinson second. Mm-hmm. That's how I would do it right now.
0: Yeah. I'm okay with it, and I would do an honorable mention to K-9. I just think Kenneth Walker has added something Mahomes really hasn't had in a long time. And last week, their back was up against it. They needed a play. K-9, you know, 70 yards. Boom. Like, it just...
2: You know what he's made them, Mike? But, he's made them, believe it or not, he's made them more physical. Like, that's the kind of running back that John Harbaugh wants in his backfield.
1: I think when all is said and done, Trevor Lawrence might get some votes, too.
2: Maybe when it's all said and
0: done. I agree. Good poll by you, Ron. Yep. Yes. And again, you know what the problem is? Market bias.
1: Yep.
0: You know, he doesn't play. And people will go, well, Aaron Rodgers won one in Green Bay. And it's like, right, but Green Bay is a Tiffany franchise. Jacksonville is this thing that half of America doesn't even know exists.
1: They're the London Jaguars, basically.
0: Something.
1: Yeah. Coach of the year.
2: Wow.
0: You know, I'm going Liam Cohen. Just based on what I said earlier, because I know Shanahan's the easy pick. I think what Cohen is doing is incredible.
2: You know, it's a really good one. I didn't think about it because it's Jacksonville. I would also say Clint Kubiak, and I could throw Kyle Shanahan in there, but and I also could put John Harbaugh in there right now.

0: That's what I was thinking. Harbaugh.
1: Let him beat the Commanders first before we get too carried away, will you please? I still have a bad feeling we're going 6-11.
0: The next one I have is least valuable player, someone you expected a lot from, and he's given you no
2: Justin
0: value.
2: Justin Herbert. He's got to be the guy, right?
0: That's who I had written down.
1: Yeah.
2: You could also say Baker Mayfield.
0: But he's hurt, so you kind of give an excuse there.
1: It wasn't any good when he was healthy.
0: I agree.
1: Yeah. Yeah, I got to go Herbert.
0: You could kind of say Jordan Love, by the way.
1: Rami, I'm emotionally tied to it. That Charger prediction is going to go on my headstone.
0: All right.
1: Like, you know, decent guy, thought Chargers were good, dead. That's going to be on my grave.
0: The next two are team awards. So which team so far has been the biggest winner?
2: The biggest winner for
1: me.
2: I'm
1: going to say.
2: Oh, go ahead.
1: No, my bad. Boom. I was going to say the Vegas Raiders. A team nobody thought would do anything. And you know what? They're into October. They're playing quality ball. The fans should be excited. Maybe the West is opened up a little bit. Broncos aren't that great. We know the Chargers stink. I'm going to go Raiders.
2: I would go Raiders as well, and I think Clint Kubiak's done an unbelievable job there, and so is Kirk Cousins. Nobody's even talking about Fernando Mendoza right now, by the way.
0: Yeah, I think KC has to have an honorable mention there because of how K-9 looks and how Mahomes looks healthy. Yeah. All right, biggest loser, which team is disappointing you the most?
2: Chargers and Houston tied, for sure.
1: Can't argue it. I mean, the Chargers are becoming a bit of a pinata, so you're right. Texans being 0-4. I mean, you're a defensive team. What happened? I mean, come on, boys. We got to get a stop. And I'll give you a minor one before we got to exit out of here. I think the Saints have been bitterly disappointing, too. I thought they were going to win the South this year. They've been terrible.
2: The last 2 weeks. Last 2 weeks, especially. Yeah.
1: Well, guys, we'll do it again next week. Very good stuff. I love the award stuff. It's all your football in an hour. Where else you need to be? Plus, you get a Hall of Famer. This is Kickoff with Boomer and Valenti.
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6: I should have said I was from just outside Pittsburgh or something, I guess. I don't know.
5: Yeah, you could next time you're in town, I'll give you a list of suburbs you can just throw out there just to try and close the deal, Alex. That's hilarious. This week a lot of people know that my Monday through Friday job is for Y108 in Pittsburgh, which is the local country station in Pittsburgh. So, yes, we went from one guy who works on a country station, Austin, who's been off the last 2 weeks and also does sports, to another guy who works for a country station but also does sports, in me, Chris Mack. And so I go to a lot of concerts, right? Went to one last night, Dan and Shay. It was actually a great show. And earlier in the week, went with some friends to see the Smashing Pumpkins. I'm sure Kenny, who's one of our producers today, has no idea who they are because Kenny isn't aware of anything that happened pre-2005. He's also convinced Tom Morello is not a real person. Different rant I could go on at a different time. But Smashing Pumpkins played a 3-hour show, and they did it the right way. A little break in between, but they did it the right way. They played their last song. They said, thank you, and they walked off. As opposed to every other concert, almost every other concert that you go to, you know full well that when the band or the artist, whoever goes, thank you so much, your city here, we love you, you guys were great tonight, we'll see you next time, and they walk off the stage and the lights go black for a second, that they're coming back out for a quote-unquote encore. The idea of an encore when it first started was, hey, we're going to cheer so loudly for this show that we just saw that these people are going to come back out and give us even more. Now it's just an expected part of the process. So it's not a real encore. We just stood there for 30 seconds, waited for the band to go backstage last night, get a drink of water, and come back out and play another 3 songs. It was great, but stop billing it as an encore. Just stay out there and play another 3 songs and let it be that. So I'm tired of this encore chicanery at concerts. Just give us the show.
6: It is a little awkward too. I don't know, like because I was just at a concert maybe a month and a half or so, and you're right. Like everybody knows what's about to happen. It feels like we're all playing the game, but like you don't need to leave the stage. We don't need to sit here and act like we're not sure if they're going to come back out. I'm kind of with you. I give props. You mentioned an artist that doesn't do that. So I was at a concert. What was this? This was probably back in May. Charlie Puth. Okay, I got free tickets or whatever. It was actually a pretty good show. And one of the comments he made towards the end of the show, he's like, his biggest concert pet peeve, he said, was what you just said. He said his biggest concert pet peeve is the encore. He's like, I'm not going to leave the stage and come back out. I can tell you, I got a couple more songs for you guys. And then he just said it. I loved it. It was great. So there are a few artists that are, Chris, there's hope. Maybe there's a shift happening. Maybe we're going to go back to how it used to be when it comes to encores. Cause I'm with you. It's always a little goofy because we all know what's about to happen. Yet we're all shouting encore. We all know they're coming back out.
5: We've all literally looked up the set list online ahead of time. And we know exactly what songs are coming next. It's just stop with the chicanery.
6: I'm with you, man. I'm with you on that. Hey, coming up in 10 minutes, we will get to the Philadelphia Eagles and whether they're out there is serious trouble in Philly as they head to London tomorrow morning to take on the Jacksonville Jaguars. Mine is a little more serious. Unfortunately, I guess it's 2 weeks in a row where my list is more serious tone. I didn't intentionally do that. But today I'm adding Tyreek Hill to the list.

0: Now, admittedly, let's be real, he probably could have been added to the list if we were doing this a decade ago or 15 years ago. But anybody that has paid attention this week knows that his agent, Drew Rosenhaus, has been making the media rounds this week. At one point, there was reporting that he was going to sign with the team this week. And I guess it could still happen today during our show, but it has been a lot quieter, I would say, in the last 24, 48 hours about him signing with the team. That's because there's a civil trial going on right now. And it's important to note this is a civil trial. This is not a criminal trial. But some of the testimony is still extremely damning. And I wonder if the NFL will consider punishing him still for it. The awareness, lack thereof, for Tyreek Hill is unbelievable in this whole thing. Not only did he admit to some pretty serious things in terms of how he treated his ex-wife and acknowledged he was verbally abusing her. At one point, he admitted to shoving her in a wall, and then he recanted that the next day after I think they recognized what that whole situation looked like. But also yesterday I saw a video, and I get it. It's a civil case, not a criminal case. He's taken photos, Chris, with, I guess, fans, we'll call it, that were in the courtroom. Just have some awareness of the severity still of what you're being accused of, even if it is in a civil setting when we're talking about physical violence, allegedly, towards a partner of yours. He has no awareness. I'm in Kansas City. This is nothing new with Tyreek Hill. I think there's still a great chance he ends up signing back here in Kansas City, honestly. And if you're saying, like, hey, how do I feel about that? I would say that this organization, going back to when they drafted him, you know, did not care about what occurred. So I actually don't think it's going to have a huge bearing on where he signs, Chris.
1: Yeah, this is what happens when someone doesn't have to deal with the repercussions of their actions, really, over the course of their entire life, when they have never really been forced to take accountability for things. And as long as they're looked at as ridiculously talented at their given craft, in this case, professional sports, in this case, running very quickly and catching a football, they're always going to get another chance. And Tyreek Hill, I think those reactions that you talk about, Alex, that's just because Tyreek Hill's never been forced to actually take accountability for all these things that we've read about over the years. And these aren't new allegations. These are things that have been out there for years. We've always known these things about Tyreek Hill. I get it. If you're a Chiefs fan in Kansas City, you root for the laundry sometimes. You root for the jersey, and you want to see your team win. Believe me, I've done cognitive dissonance enough. I'm a Steelers fan who watched Ben Roethlisberger for a decade and a half. But, at a certain point, somebody's got to hold that person accountable, and Tyreek Hill just hasn't felt that accountability.
0: That's the list here on BetMGM Game Day. Up next, let's get back into the NFL. Stuff going on the field. A mess in Philadelphia. Loud week for them. What does it mean for Sunday and the rest of the season?
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14: Good morning, Chicago, and good morning, everyone who's listening. Palm Saturdays here on The Score. And I have to tell you, The Score did a terrific job reacting to the news of Mike Ditka's passing yesterday. And I tuned in, and each show having so many guests that played for, worked with Coach Ditka, and the stories. I mean, we could do the stories for the next 6 months, the Mike Ditka stories. You know, it struck me as the day wore on yesterday, it became late afternoon in Las Vegas. This, I didn't expect, you know, that I would be affected like this, but it really hit me. And, you know, of course, for those of us who whose parents aren't with us anymore, it brings back a lot of memories of that time and that era and those 85 Bears and really through, you know, 83 through 93 and the time Ditka was there and just the character that he was and this larger-than-life personality that really attached himself to a city. I'm not old enough to remember him being a tight end for the Bears. I'm not, right? And, of course, my dad is. So my dad had a totally different perspective on how he thought of Mike Ditka. I knew him as the coach of the Bears. He knew him as a guy that revolutionized the position of tight end and had that impact as a Hall of Fame player. I know ESPN 2 showed that great 30 for 30, the 85 Bears again last night, and I taped it and I watched it early this morning when I woke up. It's just beautifully done. I know Ken Valdeseri had a big hand in putting that together. We're going to have Kevin Butler on here in about 20 minutes. He'll join the program to share his memories of Coach Ditka. I know they had a tumultuous relationship, maybe you could say, especially towards the later years. But Kevin's going to be kind enough to call into the show and share some of his memories of Coach Ditka. Of course, Coach Ditka served as a special team coach in Dallas for Tom Landry for 10 years before he wrote the letter to George Halas, got the job as the head coach of the Bears. So interesting the perspective of how much interest Ditka took in the special teams and from another big character, Kevin Butler's perspective. Following us, of course, will be inside the clubhouse. And, oh, by the way, I think there's a pretty important game to the city of Chicago today. Yes, the White Sox will take on the Guardians in Game 5 of the American League Division Series for the right to go to Tampa Bay on Monday to start the American League Championship Series. Steve Stone and Bruce Levine will have all their thoughts on that game. Brandon Hyde is going to join the program at 9:20 this morning. They'll do chin music at 10, and then Steve Stone joins the program at 10:30. Also, coming up after that show, Steve Rosenblum on the Score. He's going to have Mike North on at 11:20 this morning, folks. So those of you who want to tune in at that time, Mike North, of course, of the show with Mike Ditka in the early days of the Score, and I saw Mike North's post on Twitter yesterday talking about those days and even talking about when Coach Ditka went to New Orleans and they would have their camp in Prairie du Chien, and he would do his show from Prairie du Chien, and the rest of the Score guys would do their show from Platteville, and they would sell out both shows. So interesting stuff, and we'll continue to share memories of Coach Ditka throughout the day. So my thoughts on Game 5 tonight. Obviously, there's disappointment that the White Sox couldn't close out this series with two shots at home. It was really, you know, the best atmosphere that you've had on the south side of Chicago for a game since, you could argue, the 2005 World Series. The other time they've hosted a playoff game since then, the White Sox have been coming home down 2-0 in series. So you had a series here where you had a 2-0 lead. They had won all four road games in the playoffs. And ultimately, they couldn't get through these games with the, you know, using openers and all the bullpen and five and six pitchers per game. Couldn't get the job done against the Guardians. And the Guardians exploded offensively in these two games. Now we go back to Cleveland, where the White Sox held the Guardians to just three runs in the first two games of the series, winning 3-0 and 4-3. What are the odds telling us on this game? Well, we opened the Guardians I want to go back and see what we opened them after we finished Game 4. We opened the Guardians at $1.35 favorite. It's come down just a little bit, $1.33 plus 119 on the White Sox with a total of 7 juiced to the over, minus 120 to the over. That number hasn't changed. What I think was very curious was that the Guardians would bring Gavin Williams in on Thursday night in that game in the ninth. They were up 9-5 with a runner on with one out in the ninth. Brought Gavin Williams in. He threw 18 pitches, I believe. But you know he's going to start in Game 5. I thought that was curious. it wasn't yet a high leverage situation, that they couldn't have had one of those arms, which they have a ton of in the bullpen, that throw 93, 94, 95 miles an hour to try to close out that game. While, you know, these two met in game two of the series on Monday. Now, Sean Burke came in the third inning. And then he went 5 1/3 and was terrific, giving up just one earned run. Williams started that game, pitched 5 innings, gave up 2 earned. Burke's numbers here, and he's on full 4 days rest. Burke's numbers against Cleveland this year are pretty amazing. The White Sox have won all 4 games that Sean Burke has pitched in against Cleveland. Of course, game 2 on Monday. Go back to that 3-game series in Cleveland. Remember that fateful Tuesday night where Antonacci spun in circles on that Rocchio fly ball that cost them the division. Well, the Monday game, remember, they won 7-3 to take a game and a half lead in the division. That was Burke. He went 5 innings, gave up 1 earned that night. That was the 14th, that Monday. Go back to July 4th, that series over the July 4th weekend at Cleveland. Burke went 7 innings on July 4th, 7 hits, 1 earned run, no walks, 4 strikeouts, and the White Sox won that game 3-1. And then in Chicago on June 23rd, he faced the Guardians. He went 6 innings, also 7 hits and 1 earned run, 1 walk and 6 strikeouts, and the White Sox won that game 2-1. So they've won all 4 games that Burke has pitched in against Cleveland, 2-1, 3-1, 7-3, and 4-3. Gavin Williams, on the other hand, numbers not quite as impressive against the White Sox. As I mentioned, 5 innings pitched, 2 earned runs on Monday. He did come in and close out the game in the ninth on Thursday. He pitched against the White Sox. He was the pitcher in that game on the 14th, that Monday of that series. Then he pitched against them also in August. He went 5 2/3. He gave up 3 hits and 2 earned runs. The White Sox won that game 6-3. He pitched the day before July 4th. He pitched the third. He did not get 5 innings in, so he didn't get the win. 4 2/3, gave up 5 hits and 3 earned runs. But Cleveland won that game 4-3, and then he pitched against the White Sox in June. On the 22nd, 5 innings, 5 hits, 2 earned runs. The White Sox won that game 6-5. So really a tale of two pitchers here in terms of success rate against the other team, which, as you know, we said this last Saturday, we took the White Sox plus 125 for the series. So we have a slightly better price than going into this game. I thought about betting first 5 with the White Sox with Burke here, but I'll just let the bet ride. I do like the White Sox tonight. Independent, if I did not have a series bet here, I would play the White Sox first 5 today. Now, we also talked about at even money taking Tampa Bay over the Yankees, and they swept the Yankees. So we cashed that bet at even money. I think it's a tall task here now. When you have to burn both of your top pitchers in this Game 5 and then head to Tampa to play on Monday and Tuesday, really both teams a little bit behind the eight ball in the American League Championship Series, and I would take a look to see what the pitching matchups are going to be down the road. I don't know what we're doing with Davis Martin. Remember, for the first half of the year, this guy was a Cy Young candidate. I realize he had a stretch from right before the All-Star break through August where he was awful. And I think Steve Stone explained that he had a blister on his hand. He was very good in September. If you look at his 4 starts in September, he did not have a bad start amongst them. But then he was used in a mop-up duty in Game 3, right, in the 9th inning when the game was already out of hand. So I'm not really understanding where we're at with Davis Martin. Perhaps he's available to follow Burke today to give them 2 or 3 innings. If not, and they can win this game, maybe you see Davis Martin with an opener in Game 1 in Tampa Bay. But that's a curious thing to me, and I'm interested to hear what David and Bruce have to say about that on Inside the Clubhouse, and I'm sure they're going to ask Steve Stone as well. Remember, he comes up at 10 o'clock this morning as a guest on that program. Now, the National League Championship Series I find absolutely fascinating. A rematch of last year. In fact, the whole National League playoffs is like a rematch of last year. The Cubs played the Padres for the right to play the Brewers for the right to play the Dodgers. Essentially, that's how that worked out. I mean, now last year the Dodgers beat the Phillies, and this year they beat the Braves. So, the Dodgers here are $1.60 favorite to win the series, plus 140 on the Brewers, but Jacob Mizorowski is $1.10 favorite over Tarik Skubal in Game 1. So I think this series is fascinating. Now, remember last year the Brewers scored only one run in each game, and they lost 2-1, 3-1, 4-1, 5-1. That was the scores of the four games. Now, Mizorowski pitched in relief in game three, I think through four innings, maybe five innings. So it's a different situation where he's set up with rest to start game one. And also remember, Ohtani was the MVP of the series and had ridiculous numbers and hit three home runs in game four and was the starting and winning pitcher. It was an incredible series. As we know, since his injury, Ohtani has been really a shell of himself, which is going to lead to Pete Crow Armstrong being named National League MVP. So that dynamic is different. But I don't think that Jacob Mizorowski's at a point in his career where he's going to give you anything other than start game one and start game five. And the Dodgers will line up Skubal against him in both those games. The Dodgers, I think, will have a big advantage in a game two and a game six, where you have Yoshinobu Yamamoto, who beat Chris Sale in game three in Atlanta, going for the Dodgers in games two and six. I can't believe that stat. They won 3-1. Yamamoto, when the Dodgers score three or more runs for him, is 34-0. Think about that. 34-0 as a starting pitcher under that circumstance. And then the Dodgers will go home, and they, I would think, will have Snell and Glasnow to throw at the Brewers, who are going to have bullpen games. Or if not bullpen games, Gasser. But what will Gasser give you? Four. I mean, he's been very good. I was very impressed with him in San Diego. But what can he give you? So I think as the series wears on here, it favors the Dodgers. The Brewers have to win both of Mizorowski's starts and then somehow find wins in two of the other five games. And I don't like their chances against Yamamoto. So if it becomes a 2 out of 3 with bullpen games or Gasser against Snell and Glasnow, I would give the advantage to the Dodgers. Now, do I think the Dodgers, the true odds, should be minus $1.60? Of course not. I think if you play this series 100 times, maybe the Dodgers win 55 or 58 or 60. That certainly doesn't mean 160. But here's the thing about hanging a number on the Dodgers. The market is not price sensitive to the Dodgers. Whatever you put up on the Dodgers, they're going to bet. I mean, they were plus 210 to win the World Series before the season started, and people bet them. They bet them regardless of price. And I say that because, you know, even though that we're in six states, still the majority of our ride is in Las Vegas, and Southern Nevada is a Dodgers town. It's a Lakers town. It's, you know, so those are the home teams. Since we don't have a professional team yet until the A's get here in 28, and probably around that time, 28 or 29, we'll have an NBA team as well. Oh, by the way, I think there's a significant football game tomorrow, kicking off at noon Central Time. The Bears are in Green Bay. Big divisional game here. Will the passing of Mike Ditka have any effect on this game? Are the Bears, does this give them even greater impetus or motivation in this game? I mean, I think any Bear-Packers game, people are at their absolute attention is focused on that game and effort level. I don't know if there's two coaches in the National Football League that dislike each other more than these two. Ben Johnson and Coach Karen, as I call him in Green Bay, LeFleur. This is another interesting case of line movements, and in our final segment today, we'll talk about some of the interesting line movements in college football as well. But we opened on Sunday night. We opened the Bears as a 3-point favorite. I thought it was a little heavy. At Green Bay, it's not a place they've traditionally had success, and still no Caleb Williams. We saw that number right away on Sunday night get back down to 2.5. Then on Tuesday, this line went from 2.5 to 2. On Wednesday, from 2 to 1.5. It stayed at 1.5, and then late Thursday night, it went down to 1. And then yesterday afternoon, back to 1.5. So that's where we sit now with the Bears as a 1.5-point road favorite at Green Bay, noon kickoff tomorrow morning. All right, we'll take our first break, and when we come back, we'll talk to Butthead, Kevin Butler, Bears kicker, during the 1985 Super Bowl. It's Palm Saturdays, 104.3 The Score.
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7: 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I am live from downtown Las Vegas, Bar Canada at the D, where we brace for the incoming, now downgraded to tropical storm, which is expected to hit southern Nevada sometime late tomorrow morning or early Sunday afternoon. Winds around 50 miles an hour and expected to dump a couple of inches of rain, which is tough in a desert. There's not a lot of soil for the water to go into, so that should be interesting. Obviously, the hurricane slash storm is affecting a lot of the college football games. Some have changed their time starts today, but most especially the top six matchup between Georgia and Alabama. That game kicks at 6:30 from Tuscaloosa. Steady number here. It's the last 2 days at least. Georgia opened a 2-point favorite here. Alabama has been favored since Wednesday now. Still sitting at a flat 2 with a total of 51. I think it's very hard to bet this game simply because of the weather implications. And if that storm hits, does it totally derail the passing game for Alabama? Does it turn them into a one-dimensional team? I think the line movement's right here. I think the Tide should be a small favorite. We continue to reach out to Kevin Butler. Hopefully he's going to be able to join the program shortly, of course. All-American kicker at Georgia. Huge day, and I know he worked on the Bulldogs radio broadcast. Those great Georgia teams of the early 80s that he was on. With Herschel Walker, of course, and Buck Ballou, I think, was there his freshman year. Played in a couple national championship games. All right, I do want to note last night, because I was on the wrong side of this game. When Washington went down to 2.5, I laid the points with the Huskies here. Boy, what a thrashing by Iowa. Washington changed quarterbacks at halftime or right before the first half, but Iowa absolutely dominated them. I just have watched through the years the Hawkeyes struggle to travel to the West Coast. Like, they've only ever won two games on the West Coast, I remember. They beat UCLA a couple of years ago in the Rose Bowl as a small dog, and then they beat USC in a Holiday Bowl. I know they won a few of those Holiday Bowls 40 years ago. I'm not really counting that. But every time they went out for a Rose Bowl, or last year with USC, it's just really tough for them to travel. And then it was off of a short week on a Friday night, and off of that whole thing, game day was there for them playing Ohio State. Game day was in Iowa City. I thought it was an impossible spot, and they absolutely smashed Washington last night. I was shocked by the result. Washington couldn't even move the ball forward at all in the first half. Then, of course, the game opened up. But Iowa was able to run the ball effectively. And so the game was, you know, I had no shot. I knew going into the second quarter I had no shot laying 2.5 in that game. 41-24 it ends up. Iowa rushed for 263 yards on 38 attempts. Washington negative 3 yards on 25 attempts. I think it's very interesting. Now, remember, our favorite win total bet of the year was Iowa over 7.5. They're 5-1. It's interesting because all of these games are going to be lined closely. But they're at Minnesota next week. I'm sorry, they have a bye. And then on the 24th, at Minnesota, they host Wisconsin. They'll be favored there. They go to Northwestern. That suddenly becomes a very interesting game with how well Northwestern has played. Tied against Indiana, and they blew out Penn State. Then they host Purdue. They'll be favored there. I imagine they'll be favored at Illinois. Bielema struggled this year. And then they host Nebraska. I mean, there's a legitimate shot here that Iowa goes 11-1. And if they're 11-1, either they're second or third, or they may be in a Big Ten title game, probably better for them not to be in a Big Ten title game, because at 11-1, they're going to make the 12-team playoff, I assume. When your only loss is to a top three team in Ohio State, I see how that plays out. But I think that's a very interesting dynamic as we go through here. All right, let's take a look at some of the line movement games I want to talk about. Not necessarily that I have a play on them. This is steam here. We've gotten a lot of steam on Indiana against Nebraska, and this game's going to kick off at 11 a.m. This is the big noon game on Fox, which they've just been awful this year. Tim Brando was so right last week about the college football ratings. Tie it to that big noon game. That's a big part of it. I don't know. I mean, it's two undefeated teams, but Nebraska hasn't been ranked since 2013. I will repeat that. Nebraska hasn't been ranked since 2013. They're 5-0 and still not ranked. We opened this game 7. It sat at 7.5 most of the week, up to 9 now. That's just in the last 14 hours this line has moved from 7.5 to 9. So it's a pretty significant line move. Another game that's going to kick at 11, this is a game I do have a play on. This game's toggled back and forth between 11 and 11.5. I like Florida this week. They were totally embarrassed last week at Missouri. They couldn't run the ball a lick, got blown out in that game. After they had moved all the way up in the rankings, 20 spots, after they thumped Mississippi in Florida. Now they get to go back home, and they play this side that's just, I know this was a square play last week to take Kentucky plus the 3 at South Carolina, and they were down 17-0, and I said, oh, I did it again, just like I took the bait with Mississippi at Florida. They came back and won that game in overtime. South Carolina, I don't know how much longer Beamer's going to have a job. I think Florida rebounds in a big way at home, and I laid the 11. That's 11. I couldn't find a 10.5. There's some 11.5s out there right now. Speaking of the Illini, they are going to be in East Lansing taking on Pat Fitzgerald. I thought maybe there'd be a little bit more punch this year out of this team, but they're taking on a really pedestrian Michigan State side. Illinois, a 2.5-point road favorite. That should tell you about the state of Michigan State. The total there is 48. Did not play this game. Interesting game, 6:30 kick, USC and Penn State. USC looked really lackluster against Washington, beating him 25-20, and then that did not get flattered by Iowa's thrashing of Washington last night. Still, Rocco Beck has been terrible. Rocco Beck was awful against Wisconsin. Remember, they were a 11.5, 12-point favorite. They were up 17-0 and blew that game at home, Matt Campbell did. Wisconsin scored 2 touchdowns in the last 4 minutes to win that game. And then they go to Northwestern on that last Friday night for the opening of Ryan Field. And Northwestern ran a single-tee. Chip Kelly ran a single-tee formation and ran for 450 yards of rushing against Penn State. And Matt Campbell said, I didn't have my guys ready to play physical football. You're Penn State against Northwestern. Well, I don't know. What's that? What are those 100,000 people going to be like today at Happy Valley? Well, they're not going to be too happy. Will they turn on this team? I think USC has the much better quarterback because Beck has not been impressive. I remember saying at Iowa State, I don't think he has that strong of an arm. He would throw those flat passes against Iowa, passes to the flat, and Iowa would pick him off and run him back. I made a small play here. I've got USC plus the 2. This is a line move. I'm going against the line move. The line move from yesterday, Penn State won, up to 2. I know Lincoln Riley's in trouble there too. I just think much better quarterback. I'll take USC plus the 2 in that game. As we continue to run down the college slate, and the line movement. Good game between UCLA and Oregon. This is in the 230 window. A point and a half line movement in the last 24 hours in this game as well in favor of the road dog UCLA. This was Oregon laying 11.5, total 59, down to 10 now. So money coming in on UCLA. I think UCLA is pretty good. And I think Oregon will get tested today. We'll see if this Oregon team is elite

enough to compete for a Big Ten championship. I know they lost that game to Oklahoma State as a 22.5-point favorite. Oklahoma State's not bad. And they beat USC in with the backup. I'm very interested to watch this game. If you told me you have to make a play, I'd probably take the 10. But significant line movement there as well. And then we have the Red River rivalry. Texas and Oklahoma. Usually this game kicks 11 a.m. Central Time. Going to go 12:30 today from the Texas State Fair in Dallas at the Cotton Bowl, the old Cotton Bowl. So line was Texas 7 minus 115. It went to 7 minus 120. And that means how much juice do you have to lay? So normally you have 10 cents juice, 10% juice. So if you wanted to win 100, you'd have to lay 110. If you wanted to win $10, you have to lay 11. 120, sometimes games get to minus 125 before they flip the half point. Well, this flipped to now Texas minus 7.5. Thing about me that's significant in this game is the total of 39. I mean, for years and years and years, this total was always somewhere between, 54.5 and 59.5. A high-scoring game. Well, Oklahoma hasn't scored a touchdown the last 2 years. And John Mateer, who was in the lowest six odds for Heisman before the year started at Circa, has looked terrible. He looked terrible at Michigan. Unconceivable scoop score six against Georgia. He's just been awful. And Oklahoma's wasting a pretty good defense here. I'm just noting the line move that it's up to 7.5. If you like the Sooners here, you are getting the hook on that key number. All right. Let's flip over and look at some of the line movement in the NFL here. Let's talk about Survivor. We know that the Survivor contest here at Circa, 25 million. We were down to a quarter of the entries left going into this week. Now, we won't find out until 6 p.m. Pacific, 8 o'clock Central tonight, how many people use Dallas. There's wide-ranging estimates of how many people out of the 6,000 and some left used the Cowboys on Thursday night against Tampa. Remember, they opened 10, got bet down to 7.5. A lot of people still played the Cowboys' money line here at Circa. It was a good result for us that Tampa won the game straight up. The estimates, there's all these very sophisticated sites now that estimate what percentage each team will be. And the ones that I looked at had Dallas listed anywhere from 39 to 42% of the field. So let's just say 40% of the field. That's another 1,600. Maybe even, 16 and change that would get this field under 5,000 entries here, and that's dependent on what happens the rest of the week. Now, I said going into the week on the various shows I'm on that I would not have used the Cowboys on Thursday. I would have split my Survivor entries if I was in. Now, obviously, I can't play. Whatever I had, I would have split them probably evenly or shaded to the Jaguars and the Patriots. The Patriots won't be that heavily used. I think the Jags may be, although people have used the Jags already. I know the Patriots have a lot of injuries. They are a 3.5-point favorite. Let's start out with this game in London, though. 8:30 a.m. Central Time. Eagles and Jaguars. You must remember the Jaguars are the team that makes this trip every year. They play the back-to-back games there. They understand the travel. They always has this travel advantage. They left for London on Thursday. The Eagles didn't leave till Friday. Now, you could argue, is that bad travel scheduling? I don't think they could. I mean, they're trying to put a team together. The Eagles had 11 players that weren't available for them last week. 11 players that see significant time. Yet somehow they led the Rams by 10 and had third and goal at the 2 with about 7.5 minutes left. They didn't get it. They went for it. They didn't get it. The Rams go 98 yards. And then got the ball back and scored a touchdown and won that game. The Eagles were 0 of 12. 0 of 12 on third down, almost impossible. With a quarterback that's mobile and can run the ball like Hurts, you know that whole tush-push thing. They stuffed the tush-push on fourth down, the Rams did during the third quarter in that game. I listened to Sal Palantonio, who's covered the Eagles for 25 years. He's a regular guest on VSiN on Follow the Money on Wednesdays. He comes on before I do on Wednesday afternoons. And he said this is as bad as it's ever been, the atmosphere with the Eagles right now. Worse than the Rich Kotite years. Worse than the Rich Kotite years. They don't like this quarterback. I can't believe what I hear, all these stories out of Philadelphia, how disliked Hurts is. The defensive players don't like him.
We all know about Brown and all, but they don't. It's amazing to me. We saw him, they were calling him expletives on the sidelines in that wild card game in Tampa Bay when they got run out a few years ago. It's shocking to me. So I think the Eagles are in a total state of disarray. Meanwhile, I think the Jaguars are a top three team in football. Their one loss was at Denver. They looked like they had control of that game. Certainly they did leading at the half, but the Broncos rallied to win. I like the Jaguars here. That line went all the way from four. It's gone from 110 to 120, but still 2.5. It hasn't got to three. And also the total down.

0: I did nothing with the division. You could have got him north of 4-1. However, they're very limited here with Kyler Murray. I don't think he understands the full playbook of O'Connell, and I also don't think O'Connell is adjusting his offense to fit Kyler Murray's strengths. It's not been a good fit. If they would make the move to Carson Wentz, I think the Vikings might have a legitimate shot to win the division. Now, they sit here at 4-0, and they go to New Orleans as a 2.5-point favorite. But out there in the market now, the adjusted season win total of 10.5, you can get under plus 125, and that's what I've done. So now I have a great middle. If the Vikings go 10-7 in our wild card, would be a great thing. It would be a very joyful thing because we would cash 1, 2, 3, 4 bets, and three of them at plus money. So, look, it's going to be tough. Jefferson not fully healthy. The running game is, you know, they're going to still continue to try to run the ball, but they don't have their best running game there. It's going to be loud. New Orleans trying to save their season after two disappointing losses. I think it's a really tough spot. I think it's a coin flip game that comes down to probably the last 2 to 4 minutes of the game. It's people, interesting people considering using the Jets in this game in Survivor. I think that's crazy. We watched the Jets play here at Soldier Field last week. I was not tremendously impressed. I thought the Bears' defense absolutely dominated them. I thought the Bears' running game dominated them. So, pass on that game for me. Another possible Survivor play would be the Bengals against this Dolphins team that looks like it's going to compete to not have a win this year. But how many people in Survivor really trust the Bengals after every single year the Bengals take you out? I do like the fact they're coming off the loss, though, that they lost that game to Jacksonville at home. So, that's 6.5 minus 120, the line there. That means it's close to going to 7. I do like the Patriots. Call me crazy. I think this is a tough road trip for the Raiders. I think that was in a very emotional game. They were 3-0 against the Chiefs, 3-0. The game came down. You know, the Raiders led in the first half. They had a shot to win that game, and they didn't. I think maybe a little bit of air is out of the balloon. I don't love all the injuries by the Patriots. Played the money line. I didn't lay the 3.5. Here's a movement on a game. Commanders were 4 at home to the Giants. That's down to 3.5. The Broncos were 3.5, even money. The Chargers plus 3.5, minus 120. That's down to 110 on both sides. That's the other movement as well. Thoughts on the Bears game? Look, I feel good about the way the Bears are playing. I can't really put my finger on what's wrong with these Packers. I know they're not strong in at guard, and when they need to run the ball, they can't. I don't think Love has played well. I don't think Coach Karen pays attention to all the details of the game. The special teams are still not great. But look, they were clearly the right side in that game in Tampa Bay, but if you laid 3, you have to be sick. They were up 10, and then they're up 3 in the fourth quarter, and they have the ball in the red zone, and what do? They turned it over. They got it right back. I thought the defense had a good plan of attack. They blitzed that young Tampa Bay quarterback, blitz, blitz, blitz. Every time they put pressure on him, he folded. Dallas couldn't get any pressure on him on Thursday night. What a pathetic effort from the Cowboys. They're not going anywhere, I'm telling you. The NFC East may be totally up for grabs. I have more confidence in the Giants than I do in the Cowboys. So I thought the defense played a good game. But then they get the ball back, and they have first down at the Tampa Bay 15 with under 4 minutes to go. What do? They turned it over again, and Tampa got the ball to midfield. I mean, they had an opportunity, another first down. They're going to kick a field goal and go to overtime. Insane. There's just something wrong with the Packers. From the moment Coach Karen took the points off the board against the Vikings to go for it on fourth down and run a quarterback sneak with no offensive guards, two backup offensive guards, their season, they have played at a sub-average level. They've been offensively a bottom 10 team, defensively a mid-pack team, and it's just has not been good for them. So it's hard for me to play this game because I don't know that I can pinpoint the Packers' issues, and we're still without Williams. But I hope the Bears, and for Coach, the memory of Coach Ditka, they have a dominating performance at Lambeau tomorrow. All right, we're going to take a break. Hopefully we can connect with Kevin Butler. And, of course, in the last segment, we'll always have our best bets for the week. It's Palm Saturdays, 104.3 The Score.
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0: He's a legend around here as a player, as a coach. His impact is still being felt to this day. I feel humbled to be in that same chair that he was once in. He's in our thoughts and prayers.
1: Rest in peace, Mike Ditka.
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18: 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Remember, big day on The Score as we continue to remember Coach Mike Ditka. Next up, award-winning show Inside the Clubhouse with David Haw and Bruce Levine. Brandon Hyde, the Oriole

0: Manager is going to be on at 9:20. At 10 o'clock, they'll do that fun segment, Chin Music, and then Steve Stone joins the program at 10:30 to break down Game 5 of the White Sox and the Guardians tonight. And then following Inside the Clubhouse, Steve Rosenblum, and he's going to have Mike North on at 11:20 this morning. Of course, Mike North tied with Mike Ditka in the early days of the Score, and I'm sure he's got plenty of memories as well. You know, I was thinking about it as I was driving in to do the show this morning about how important that Bears team was in 85, and I remember how happy my father was, the playoff run, the whole thing. Remember that chance to be undefeated? I remember staying up late watching the Monday Night Football game where all the breaks went against them in Miami, and you had all those Bonacani and all those jerks drinking the champagne on the sideline, but they were going to be the only undefeated team. But I think about it in the context of coming out of what happened in 84 with the Cubs and how devastating that was for all the Cub fans to have that miraculous season and to be up 2-0, to have thumped the Padres in Game 1, and then Trout had a great game in Game 2, and this strange series where the umpires were on strike. And I just remember, you know, I don't know if I've ever told this story on this station. My father never forgave Jim Frey for not starting Sutcliffe in Game 4. And, you know, last year I had a chance to sit down and have a few beers with Rick Sutcliffe because he was here for the Greg Maddux Baller Dream Foundation charity poker tournament at Circa, which we've done for 3 years and we'll do again next April for our fourth year. And sat down on that Friday night talking to Rick Sutcliffe about that series and the replacement umps, and, you know, he thought, you know, he came out, he didn't finish Game 1, and they were up whatever, 13 to whatever. Remember, even he homered. And Frey had come to take him out, and he's, why are you taking me out? He said, you're pitching Game 4 Saturday night. So, you know, he's in the hotel in San Diego Saturday morning, and the phone rings, and nobody calls him, he said, nobody bothers him on a game he's going to pitch. And it was Jim Frey, and he said, see me when you get to the park. And he said, you know, I got there, and he said, we're going to start Sanderson. He says, what do you mean you're starting Sanderson? He said, you know, the Tigers had swept the Royals in the ALCS. Remember, they were five-game series. And they were going to be playing. The World Series would start in Detroit on Tuesday. This was Saturday. He said, you're going to start Game 1. You know what your record is against the Tigers. Remember, Sutcliffe had come from the Indians. He was 17-1 with the Cubs. He said, I don't know, pretty good. He said, yeah, 7-1. So he didn't start him. He started Sanderson, who my father hated. He said, it's 98 degrees and 100% humidity. He's blowing on his hand like he's cold. And they lose that game. Garvey hits the home run. And then they're up 3-0 in that Game 5. And the ball goes through Durham's legs. And they had all those C&I hit, the hit that bounced up on Sam. They had like five straight singles, right? My father left the house before the bottom of the seventh was over that Sunday afternoon. And he didn't come home. We didn't see him, and he didn't go to work on Monday. He didn't come home, and the work called and said, where's Ryan? We had no idea where he was. He didn't resurface till Wednesday evening when he got home from work. He missed work Monday. He missed work too. I don't know what. To this day, he never told us where he went. He was so depressed that the Cubs had lost that series and didn't go to the World Series. I remember we got off of school in Dubuque, Iowa, elementary school. Remember, no lights yet. The games were day games. That's why Padres got the home field. Because the Cubs could only play day games. It was just a devastating, devastating, devastating thing. And then the Bears make the NFC Championship game off the 84 series. They were really outmanned with no quarterback, of course. And San Francisco shut them out. And then that wonderful 85 run. And just an incredible character that Coach Ditka was. I heard Jim Nantz tell the story yesterday, which I've heard many times because I worked in the Chicagoland area for 6 years. In the casino industry in Northwest Indiana, a story I had heard from many people about the $100 bills with Coach Ditka. And he gave $100, he brought a $100 bill and he gave out $100 bills. He never got change. He bought a beer, $100 bill. The guy on the side of the road, $100 bill. And Jim Nantz told the story, you know, we would work 19 or 20 weeks when we did the studio show for CBS. And he asked Ditka about the hundreds after seeing him do it for, you know, half a season. Ditka says, I bring $5,000 in hundreds. Every week, weekend I fly to New York. They'd get there on Friday. They'd go to dinner. Then they had their meetings on Saturday. They did a show on Sunday. He said, and I figure it this way, it's $100,000, 20 weeks, and I give out $5,000. The people on the street, anybody, you know, he bought a beer, he gave it to a cat, he's never got change. Harbaugh tells a story about him going in to meet with him about game plan, and he's writing checks. He's writing $500. What are you doing, coach? Just kept writing out $500. A stack of letters of all the people that were less fortunate and had need, and he gave all that money away. And I remember Mike Ditka saying about when Peyton passed, when Walter passed, that the shame of it was all the great work this guy could have done if he had lived longer. How true that is. All right, let's wrap it up here and go through our best bets. I'm on Florida today against South Carolina. I laid the 11 here. That's my best play in college football. I also took a small play on USC plus the 2 at Penn State. Small lean on Texas here, but we didn't play it. Small lean on Alabama as well, but we didn't play it. Tomorrow in the NFL, I'm on the Patriots on the money line. I laid $1.90 here. It's a small play. I didn't really find anything to pair them up with. You know, I don't want to tease through the zero. If you wanted to pair a money line parlay, it's the other survivor team. I would use the Jaguars. I just think the Eagles, a season on the brink, that's the definition here. The great Feinstein book about Bobby Knight. Obviously, they're a heavier favorite, laying 360 in London, but you could pair those two up and get your bet down to even money here. At this point, those are the two games that I like the best there. I don't have a quibble with playing the Bears and laying 1.5 as well. If I didn't have a bet on the series, I would take the Sox first five tonight. Worry about the bullpen. They got to get a lead early. I don't think Gavin Williams can go deep. He threw 18 pitches on Thursday after throwing 98 on Monday. Burke has been dynamite, dynamite against Cleveland this year. I think the White Sox got to get a lead and then somehow string this together. I don't know how Venables is going to do it. Maybe you can get six out of Burke, but I do like them in the first five when you can just isolate these two starting pitchers. Closing thoughts on the WNBA, because the WNBA had sweeps in both of their semifinal series. The Valkyries, who were a small dog even though they had home court, played a great series against the Aces. They dominated them in game one. A much closer game in game two. They blew a 17-point lead. The Aces came back to lead it late, but the Valkyries won. And then last night, Aces had an 11-point lead at one point. Valkyries come back and win in overtime for the sweep. They will be the home team in the NBA Finals. The Atlanta Dream continued their dominance. They are now 5-0 in the playoffs. They beat the New York Liberty four straight times. So the two teams with championship DNA, the Aces and the Liberty, out. Atlanta's playing terrific. Angel Reese is playing terrific. They did it without Alicia Gray, their all-star guard. Should be a great series. Golden State, a small favorite. There's nothing more WNBA that I can tell you than this. The finals won't start until a week from today, and they don't know where game two is because there's a concert at Oracle Arena in San Francisco. So they're scrambling because of TV commitments. They have to play. Maybe they'll play at St. Mary's College. Maybe they'll play at a high school. Who knows? Rest in peace, Coach Ditka. Coming up next, it's Inside the Clubhouse with David Haugh and Bruce Levine. I'll see you next Saturday right here on The Score.
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2: 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It never will be about the money you make. It'll be about the friendship you create with your coaches and your teammates. That's the thing you'll remember.
1: Rest in peace, Mike Ditka.
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19: 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I'm David Haw, along with Bruce Levine, talking baseball like we do every Saturday morning today. Today, wondering if another Chicago team can have a milestone moment in Cleveland and paying tribute to the coach, Mike Ditka, along the way. Good morning, Bruce. How are you today?
20: Good morning, David. Why did I feel ever since I walked out of the White Sox clubhouse on Thursday that they had already lost?
19: That's disappointing to hear. Do you think that you feel that way, or do you think that's the vibe inside the clubhouse?
20: I'm not negative on the White Sox at all. I mean, I think everything they've done has been fantastic. I think it's been a great series, to be honest
19: with
20: you.
19: Terrific series.
20: But just the feeling that they were exhausted of energy, they were exhausted of everything they tried.
19: Right.
20: Okay. That left me the feeling that tonight would be an upset if they win. I'm not saying they're not going to. I think they have as good a chance as any. They're 4-0 away from Chicago
19: in the
20: playoffs. Yeah.
19: Well, Bruce, I think that's interesting because your feelings to me reflected maybe not to speak with White Sox fans as a whole, but it felt like Friday around town, hearing from people on the Hall and Payton show and throughout the day in the Score, that was maybe the prevailing thought and feeling. There's a lot of disappointment after what happened on Thursday night because it was there for the taking. You had two straight opportunities, and the fans turned out. I felt worse for the people that were there,
20: right.
19: thought they would be witnessing history, wore their black, got into the moment, and then the White Sox just didn't deliver. This is a resourceful bunch, though, and they're full of resolve and resilience. That's what I think gives
20: Sick
19: you...
20: Sick of that resilient thing.
19: I know you are.
20: Yeah.
19: A lot of people are
20: they're
19: tired
20: they're
19: of
20: just
19: it.
20: A good team in the playoffs trying to win right now. And, David, look, I think that looking at the White Sox, it's been a terrific story, but it's not a terrific story until it ends one way or another.
19: But you know what, Bruce? You can be sick of resilience, but they can't be, and they aren't. And that's why until they're out of it, you can't deny that is their strongest quality this season, all year long. What would they do when they ran into the tough part of the schedule? What would they do when this happened or that happened? And they always answered it with a resounding, we're going to get through this. And they surprise people along the way. Will it be a surprise tonight if they can pull it off? Probably to a lot of people it would be.
20: The thing about them just going to Houston and wiping them out at home, then going to Cleveland, taking away in that first game that they won in Cleveland, home field advantage, then having home field advantage and losing that again moving into tonight, right?
19: Right.
20: They're back in Cleveland. So, but Cleveland is no juggernaut, okay? Cleveland is as exhausted as the White Sox are right now going into this game. Cleveland used their starting pitcher to close out that game on Thursday when they didn't want to because Smith was being saved after coming out for the ninth inning with a 5-run lead. For some reason, I can't figure out
19: Case
20: still.
19: Smith was used, and that, I think, was the biggest misstep by Vogt.
20: Right.
19: Now, Gavin Williams, I understand because of this new sort of trend, bullpen day, high velocity. He didn't pitch that many pitches.
20: Yeah, it's all BS. That's another topic we can get into.
19: But Gavin Williams is going to go, what, how many innings do you think they want out of him tonight? Five?
20: Until he gets into trouble.
19: Could be immediately.
20: Yeah, right. Because, again, elimination game for both teams, right?
19: Right.
20: And the idea that nobody is fresh on any of the teams. The freshest pitcher is the White Sox starter tonight, Burke.
19: Sean Burke, Gavin Williams, 7 o'clock in Cleveland. Game 5, win or go home. That's the setup. Here's what we have on the show today. Brandon Hyde, the former Orioles manager, Cubs bench coach, now scout, special assistant for the Tampa Bay Rays. He's going to join us at 9:20 with his insight on the series, on managing in today's postseason. It's going to be a terrific interview. At 10:30, Steve Stone. He's got something to say. He knows this White Sox pitching crew as well as anybody, and he can speak to what to expect from Sean Burke. Along the way, your phone calls, 312-644-6767. We also want to pay tribute and obviously hear from you if you have something you want to talk about and maybe it's cathartic. Mike Ditka passed away Friday. It was broken right here by Jarrett Payton at 9:55. Passed away at the age of 86. All day long, the Score did a terrific job of letting people share their thoughts and memories of the coach. Tough day for the city of Chicago. It's marathon weekend in the city, the Bank of America Chicago Marathon, tomorrow morning right here on the Score, 6 to 10. So the city is full of runners. Roads are blocked. We're open. The phone lines, we are here for you. 9 to 11, going to be a full day of programming right here on The Score, Bruce. Let's, before we get to baseball and to the phone calls, the coach, Bruce, I'm sure that you had some interactions with him. He was a big baseball fan. I learned something this morning about Mike Ditka that you told me I didn't realize about a friendship he had. What will you remember most about Mike Ditka?
20: Well, the times I got to see Ditka was covering the games in the late 80s, early 90s before he was fired. Yes, Mike Ditka was fired. That's a whole other subject. But getting to know him through Ron Santo, who was –

0: obviously a friend of mine, started his radio career in the early 90s again. And then I would occasionally be with him at Ditka's, and Mike would always be there. And the greatest host that ever there ever was for a restaurant. I mean, people that walked in there, military people, would never be able to pay for a bill when Mike was in there, okay? The guy was as generous could be when he'd hear about people having difficulties. And at the same time, you know, one of the roughest characters in the world. If he pushed him, he'd push back harder. So a loving Chicago guy, because of the grittiness, you know, representing the city of Chicago as that, I don't know how to describe it, David, but he personified toughness in
1: Chicago.
0: Was
1: the symbol of the city. Yep. He represented everything that people wanted Chicago to represent and embody. The toughness, as you say. His face was as Chicago as 312, the area code. You just looked like a guy you didn't want to mess with. He looked like a guy that was just intimidating, but he could also be endearing, and he had a big heart. Ask anybody at Misericordia about how much his mind and his heart were invested in charity work. And so it was a bundle of contradictions in many ways, but he was a guy that defined the sports landscape for many years to come. He's as influential as anybody has ever been in Chicago sports.
0: So, you know, at my advanced stage of life, I got to watch all of his games as the first tight end, right? Mm-hmm. So he, you know, there was a guy named Pete Retzlaff, and he kind of, with Philadelphia, he kind of invented it. But Mike Ditka is known for basically being the guy that was the first great tight end in professional football.
1: He helped define the position.
0: He did. And on top of it, there are so many times when I was young watching him play that I thought, you know, this guy personified what pro football was all about. You know, that great, it's going to be run forever, and it's the play against Pittsburgh on November 24th, 1963, 2 days after President Kennedy was assassinated. NFL decided to go ahead and play those games. Can you imagine that?
1: Wow.
0: Yeah. And they played a 22-22 tie in Pittsburgh. And Ditka has this great play, and you'll see it, and you've seen it in the highlights, where he eludes five different tacklers, bounces off, and goes like 63 yards before he's exhausted, falls down on the 10-yard line or something like that. So that began the Mike Ditka image of the toughest guy in football.
1: And the tight end that you couldn't stop. Right. I'd like to tell people the best way to think of it, and I've only seen it on images and video as well, Bruce, but he was Gronk before Gronk. People look at Rob Gronkowski as maybe the tight end that defines this era of tight ends. He was that guy, tough, mobile, elusive, and dangerous. And that's Mike Ditka.
0: Yeah, Ditka, Butkus, Peyton, Sayers. You know, that's the you know, most recent, you know.
1: Those four. And, you know, when you talk about overall influence, you look at the Chicago sports, you got Jordan, Peyton, Hallis, and Ditka.
0: Right.
1: It's hard to find four guys who influenced generations any more than those four did. So we'll hear, we're here for you.
0: I forgot PCA.
1: Yeah. I'm sorry. That's Bruce bringing it back home. So the Sox tonight, 7 o'clock. A lot of anxiety, a lot of concern about Sean Burke, how long he will go. And I just think that if you're Will Venable, who has been here before, he was the bench coach of the Texas Rangers in 2023. Houston jumped out. The Rangers jumped out to a 2-0 lead in the ALCS. Houston wins 3 in a row, just like now. And he's had his back against the wall before. He's been in these games before, not that long ago. But I am pleased that he picked Sean Burke. I like the fact they're going at this conventionally tonight. And I can think Sean Burke has it in him. We have seen Sean Burke rise to the occasion. Tonight's an opportunity for him to make history. And I think that he's up to the challenge.
0: We shall see. I think that Texas Rangers team lost every home game and won every road game during the playoffs. So that was an amazing World Series
1: So he's been there before.
0: Yeah, he's been there before. Mitch Rosen sent out a little note to both of us about that fact. And, you know, we're well aware that was part of the circumstance. Tonight, I don't think there's a favorite. I don't look at Cleveland as a favorite. I just see two teams that are just exhausted. It's like the marathon that's going to be run here tomorrow on the score. You know,
1: they're limping to the finish line right now.
0: They are.
1: They're limping. Right now, they're at 25.9. They've got 0.3 miles to go, and I'm not sure either team can walk. Right now, Cleveland's a limp, maybe step ahead, limping.
0: You know, Tampa is the team waiting for one of these teams to play the ALCS on Monday in Tampa.
1: Well-rested and anxious and good.
0: Well-rested is probably... It doesn't even cover how confident they probably are going into
1: this. Let me just talk to this before we get to the phone calls. Cleveland is a place where Chicago sports teams have looked historically and been in situations similarly with their backs against the wall. It was May 7, 1989. The Bulls, before they were the Bulls dynasty, Michael Jordan hit the shot over Craig Elo in Cleveland. Boom. They win that series. That was a huge moment in their growth. They were a young team about to hit their stride. 2016, that young team on the north side on a Wednesday night in November closed it out against the Cleveland Indians at the time to win a World Series. Tonight, the White Sox, this could be a big step, a seminal moment in their growth and transition from the team that thinks they can to the team that did and is on their way. Now, whatever it is, if you get to the ALCS with this group of players at this stage of their growth, that means something. So they're on the verge of doing something in Cleveland other Chicago sports teams have done. Might be the right place at the right time. We'll find out tonight.
0: Okay, David.
1: 312-644-6767.
0: If you want talk to weigh about in. Am I a buzzkill or not?
1: You are a buzzkill. Yeah,
0: honestly.
1: I really thought I was going to get you with that, Bruce.
0: Yeah.
1: I had everything but a Drew Carey reference there.
0: There's no recency to that, right? There's no recency bias.
1: I know,
0: bias.
1: But you know.
0: Nobody can talk in the radio right now unless you use recency bias.
1: I don't want to do that.
0: Okay.
1: I wanted to kind of set up the whole Cleveland moment, Cleveland rocks.
0: We want to know what you think out there, White Sox fans. Are you confident going into this series? Why do you feel the White Sox are equal or not to the task tonight? And again, there's going to be plenty of time to talk about this, maybe 5 minutes if the White Sox don't make it.
1: Appropriately, let's start the conversation with one of the biggest White Sox fans we know. Ron is on the South Side. Ron, welcome inside the clubhouse.
2: Well, first of all, I just want to let you all know it has been a joy talking to you all season, regardless how it turns out. I was at the game Wednesday. My son bought me a ticket. And in the 50 years of being at that park, being a playoff game, I had never heard and felt that part like I did Wednesday. Now, Bruce, all season you have said the strength of this this team has been the bullpen. Now it has turned almost to a weakness. It has become worn out. And lastly, even though they won those two games, Will Venable said, walks will catch up with you, particularly against this team. Now, so my question is, the high walks, is that attributed to the arms are just tired? In addition, that the Cleveland Guardians are just very selective at pitches at this point. And that's what I'm concerned about. Those walks, and I think, guys, that bullpen, and Bruce, you mentioned it on the score yesterday. It's just a little worn out. So that's my concern. So, and again, thank you all so much for the whole season.
1: Ron, thank you so much for listening and being such a loyal caller. Bruce, what do you think about that quickly?
0: I think it's a combination of Cleveland being patient and the White Sox not really being able to make their pitches right now. So when you say a pitcher doesn't make their pitches, they're missing on location by a lot.
1: All right, when we come back, we're going to catch up with Brandon Hyde, the former Orioles manager, Cubs bench coach, special assistant now down in Tampa for the Rays. 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
3: 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Jared
4: 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I'm not getting this phone call if it's not true. I'm sad to report to Chicago Bears fans and the city of Chicago, Mike Ditka has passed away. It's hitting me because I was not expecting this phone call. Everybody knows how much Coach means to me, to the city. This is a lot for me.
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0: Now Braden Montgomery struck out four times tonight. And he laces this one softly to left. It's caught on the run by Kwan. And the game is over. There will be a fifth game this ALDS. The Guardians have come back from down 0-2 to tie this series and send it back to Cleveland.
1: So that's where we are on the precipice of Game 5 between the White Sox and the Guardians tonight in Cleveland. Welcome back. It's Inside the Clubhouse, Chicago Sports Radio, 104.3 The Score. David Haw, Bruce Levine here until 11 o'clock. And now it is our pleasure to bring in somebody who knows a little bit about managing in the postseason, the pressure and the way it changes maybe the moves that you make. Brandon Hyde is the former manager of the Baltimore Orioles, bench coach for the Chicago Cubs, and currently the senior advisor to the Baseball Operations Department for the Tampa Bay Rays, and he joins us now on the Score Hotline. Good morning, Brandon. How are you?
2: I'm doing great, guys. Good morning to everybody.
1: Really appreciate you joining us and lending your insight. Let's just start big picture. When you look at the White Sox and the Guardians heading into Game 5 tonight, if you've been able to pay some attention to that series as you anticipate who the Rays are going to play in Game 1 Monday night in the ALCS, how would you evaluate where the Sox are and what they're up against tonight?
2: Well, I am actually, I've been advancing in the National League, but I've got to see a good bit of the White Sox Guardians series. Obviously, Will Venable, very close friend of mine, pulling for him, I'm so happy for him and the success that he's had, kind of coming out of nowhere this year, and such a talented team, and how they've done it with just mix and matching out of the bullpen, very unique style, maybe not as unique in today's game, but hope for their sake, hopefully they can get an early lead and Will's making those really good bullpen decisions that he's been making, and they play good defense, and maybe we'll see them at the trot.
17: Brandon, thanks again for taking some time out. We know you're on your way to Milwaukee to advance that series starting tomorrow, so thanks for taking the time today. When Joe Maddon had the seventh game of the World Series scripted out in 2016, you were a coach on that team. He took a tremendous amount of heat, still is, even though they won the World Series. Can you imagine? Now scripting out situations is common. The White Sox almost did it every single day during the season, had some success with that. What are your thoughts? What was it like then when Joe took all that pushback? And what is it like now? How do you weigh the difference in baseball then, baseball now?
2: Well, it's a lot different. I mean, you look at that Cubs team in 16, that we had five excellent starters with a really good bullpen, and then Chapman at the end, and five starters that stayed healthy throughout the season. I think almost every one of those guys made over 30 starts. So when it becomes a win or die attitude, you're obviously going to get more aggressive with the pen. I know Joe's taken a lot of heat with Paul and Kyle. Joe had a lot of trust in Johnny Lester and coming back on early rest. Whether that was a good decision or not, that was the plan in place going in. There's a lot of factors that you look into. You trust heavily into your R&D department. You trust in your eyes. You're scripting it in pencil before the game. These type of scenarios come up. I'm pocketing these certain bullpen guys with these certain parts of the lineup. Best case scenario, worst case scenario. So all those thoughts are going that you've already planned out a lot pregame on how an ideal situation you can run the bullpen and how you're going to pull the starter in this type of situation. So Will's going through all that. Will's been doing that all year. Will's been doing that all year, and that now he's just probably got 13 guys available tonight, however many pitchers they have, 11 to 13, on where they pocket certain pitchers into certain parts of their lineup. So who they want against Ramirez in the most high leverage spot, etc. And that's all been figured out before the game. And then you got to trust your eyes. You got to trust the numbers are in front of you, but you also got to have a feel for the game. Will's obviously had a lot of success up until this point. You know, Joe took a lot of heat in 16, but I got a ring on my finger right now. And it's a good feeling. So, you can always second guess decisions when they don't work out. And I'm sure that's going to happen tonight, one way or the other.
1: We're talking with Brandon Hyde here on Inside the Clubhouse on The Score. Brandon was the bench coach on the 2016 Cubs. He was the 2023 AL Manager of the Year in Baltimore for the Orioles. And today he is working as a special assistant for the Rays, scouting the Dodgers, Brewers, NLCS, and lending his managerial insight. So tonight, Brandon, you mentioned that Sean Burke on the mound, he's a guy that now is starting. He's a traditional starter, so it's back to being conventional for the White Sox. How much shorter is a manager's patience on a night like tonight? Because you want to show trust in your guy who loves that this moment and relishes the challenge, but you also have the obligation of maybe it's now or never. It's win or go home. So how does that factor into your decision-making?
2: Oh, it does. I mean, neither guy's going to be patient tonight. Neither guy's going to be patient tonight. If there's traffic in the first couple innings, that you're going to see guys up. In this type of situation, you know, it's not Jack Morris back in 1991 or whenever that was. You know, they're going to be Jack Morris also had track record and was an 84 World Series champion. So there's a lot of different things. And the game was just a little bit different. I mean, bullpen guys were different back then. You know, the fuel coming out of the pen, you know, these guys were kind of made for this moment. So I think you do get a little bit more aggressive in this type of situation, knowing that if you lose this game, we're going home tomorrow. So Will's just going to try to match up as good as possible. I think when you play with the lead, it's a lot easier because you got some wiggle room. So getting a lead in this type of game early is a massive factor.
17: Brandon, you work for a franchise that pretty much invented the opener and used it for a long time with success. Now it's being used quite often, and Will used it so well with his coaching staff this year to the point where they're in the second round of the playoffs. My question to you as a longtime baseball guy and a guy that is both a scouting guy and a metrics guy, making you relevant, is using the opener, is using pitchers like this sustainable for baseball going forward, knowing that no one's developing pitchers that can throw more than 120 or 130 innings?
2: I think the league more than likely would rather not be. They'd rather see Jacob Mizorowski versus Tarek Skubal tomorrow night with two headline guys, two starting pitchers. I understand why openers are used, though. And when you feel like that you have an advantage over with somebody starting the game and just getting the first three or four hitters out, and then possibly the starter wrapping around and only having to go through those guys twice, ideally, that makes sense. And it makes analytical sense. And there's a lot of positives about that. I mean, I'm still a traditionalist. I do like starting pitching. I do feel like the league has a long way to go in developing starting pitching. Even though Tampa is an analytical organization, we didn't use an opener hardly all this year because we do value starting pitching. We are developing starting pitching. I'm hopeful that the league kind of recognizes that and people start to follow suit because I think it is a better game. But when you don't have length in the rotation, you don't have experience in the rotation, you don't trust that guys can go through major league lineups three times, it puts you in a bind, and all of a sudden you got to be a little bit creative. And that's what the White Sox have done this year, and they've done that really, really, really well.
1: Brandon, we know you're traveling. We value your time, so we don't want to keep you forever. Last question I have for you, though. You are part of an organization that you managed against in the Orioles, and you have, I'm sure, respect for the Rays when you were an opponent. Now that you're in the organization, let's be optimistic and say in Chicago, the Sox win tonight and they're facing Tampa on Monday in the game one in the ALCS. What is the secret that makes the Rays what they are? You won 98 games this year, and every season it seems like they find ways to do more with less. Kevin Cash is a terrific manager. Everyone knows that. But as somebody who joined the organization this year, how would you describe what it is that makes the Rays special?
2: the people. It's a incredible place, from starting with Eric Neander at the top, who's been there since, you know, Andrew Friedman, before Andrew Friedman days. But it starts with Eric. It's who he surrounds himself with. It's the support that everybody feels. It's the support that the Major League coaching staff gets from the front office. Cashy's unbelievable. Really, really good manager. Obviously one of the better ones in the game. They get buy-in from players because it's an awesome environment, and they're always going to have the player first and try to set them up for success. The player development system's fantastic, with really good people that are player invested. They do traditional things, like they have pro scouts. Like, I'm going to be with five other pro scouts from the Rays watching the Brewers Dodgers tonight or tomorrow night.
17: Wow, you have pro scouts. So amazing.
2: So they strike. While everybody's zigging, they're zagging. there's a traditional aspect with the Rays that people aren't doing, and that they find really, really valuable, and they get great people to do it. And it's a wonderful environment through the entire building, through the entire clubhouse, and players play hard, and they can really, really evaluate. They make great pro decisions, they draft well, and they surround them with great resources.
17: Brandon, so thanks so much for taking some time. Best of luck to you guys, unless you're playing the White Sox. But again, have a great trip to Milwaukee, and we'll see you during the playoffs. Take care of yourself.
1: Thank you, Brandon.
2: All right, I appreciate it, guys. Thanks for having me on.
1: Brandon Hyde, the special assistant for the Rays.
17: Did you hear what he said? They had pro scouts. So the majority of teams have gone away from pro scouts, to the point where some of them only have two or three pro scouts anymore.
1: Well,
17: when they get into the playoffs, David, when they get into the playoffs, they don't have enough people to go around and scout all the teams that remain. They start using front office people, metrics guys go out. So it's different because everybody's doing something differently these days.
1: What's interesting is we have spent the last week, month, season looking at what has made the White Sox into the team that turned around things so quickly, or maybe a year ahead of schedule. There are a lot of different factors that have come into that conversation. But when I asked Brandon Hyde what makes the Rays special and different, he didn't hesitate. And I thought that was interesting because he's been part of winning organizations in Chicago, in Baltimore, and now Tampa. And he said it's the people. And not just like, okay, you have one person who makes all the right decisions. It's the people. And so when you look at that and apply it to the White Sox and why they are here, Chris Getz hiring people that he trusted, who are qualified, who have made that impact. Brian Bannister, Josh Barfield, Gene Watson, these kinds of guys who are now part of that front office that have made an impact.
17: The best teams now, David, have balance between professional scouting, amateur scouting, and using their R&D and metrics departments to get things done. Okay? Balance. That's what it's all about.
1: Balance. And one of the most important people that Chris Getz hired, Will Venable, to steady the ship, bring his own brand of baseball into that dugout, and apply it on a nightly basis. Whether you agree with him or disagree with him on a regular basis, and the lineup configurations and the opener and all of that, Will Venable maintains that inner strength because I think he really believes in what he's doing, and that's something that is easy to respect.
17: The fun thing about Venable, his coaching staff, and his players, there's a similarity between all of them where they have tremendous potential, they have tremendous ability to impact games, and they make mistakes and pretty much admit it. I think the Venable being vulnerable has been a refreshing thing to watch this year, as people were talking about him being the manager of the year, and then saying, uh-oh, the guy lost track of the times he was out of the dugout. He has to take his pitcher out, okay? So that type of, okay, he's still a manager in training, but he's really smart, and he really has the attention of his players every day.
1: How do those players view this challenge ahead of them? When we come back, we'll hear from Sam Antonacci. We'll hear from Chase Meidroth. We'll hear from Kyle Teal, some of the people involved. We'll even hear from Sean Burke and what he had to say Friday as he prepared for tonight's Game 5. Win or go home. White Sox, Guardians in Cleveland. Keep it right here. It's Inside the Clubhouse on Chicago Sports Radio, 104.3 The Score.
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0: good. You know, I think that we've obviously disappointed that we weren't able to win a game, but we have to win a game. And that's, I think, understood with this group, that we have to go out and do whatever we have to do. These guys have bounced back every single time that we've had tough stretches or a tough game. This is no different, and everything's on the line. I think we're excited. We've been in the environment there in Cleveland before, so we're excited to get there and go to work.
1: This is their one shot.
2: Sox, David,
1: Guardians.
2: What would Ditka say?
1: Game five. What would Ditka say? In life, there are challenges. In life, you have to conquer challenges. This is your challenge.
2: You reap what you sow.
1: You reap what you sow. He'd quote scripture, probably. Duck coach. 312-644-6767. This is Inside the Clubhouse at Chicago Sports Radio 104.3 The Score. David and Bruce till 11. If you have thoughts on Mike Ditka, you want to share memories that are special to you after the coach passed away Friday at the age of 86. It was a long day of mourning on the Score. A lot of cathartic feelings expressed. You can do that again today. And we also want to hear from you about tonight with the White Sox and Sean Burke going against the Guardians and Gavin Williams, 7 o'clock at Progressive Field.
2: Were any Bear fans not a Mike Ditka fan?
1: Oh, I'm sure there are some out there. But I'm also pretty certain that there, time has healed a lot of those wounds.
2: Exactly. I agree with that.
1: This is a coach who was fired, as you pointed out. And by the end of the tenure, I think maybe some Bears fans had enough. I was not in Chicago at that time, but certainly followed it close enough in South Bend and followed the Bears all my life. So definitely you can say two things. He was the only guy maybe who, or maybe the ideal coach for that team in 85. Right. Also, because of the way the 85 went, you could make the football argument that they should have had more. And they
2: didn't. Without question. So they were the Atlanta Braves of football.
1: Yeah.
2: You know, Atlanta had that 14-year run, playoffs every year, division titles every year, one World Series winner.
1: And much like in Chicago, we thought in 2016 the Cubs would follow that up with maybe another World Series title. That window closed without having another one. Likewise, the Bears have that 185 Super Bowl championship, and there should have been one more at least. And so, yeah, some people might hold that against Mike Ditka because of the way his outsized personality and larger-than-life persona interfered with the football aspect of the operation. But that's all part of his legacy, too. It's a complicated one, but it's one that is unmatched in Chicago.
2: Was he the greatest sports guest segment in the history of sports radio? Not just the Score, which he started on, but in the history of sports radio, was there ever a better segment? Was there ever a better guest? Was there ever a more listened to guy than Mike Ditka?
1: It's a great question. Certainly in Chicago, it's hard to top that because he helped create what the Score has become. And I think a lot of people, we heard from Dan McNeil yesterday on the afternoon show. You'll hear from Mike North later today with Steve Rosenblum. They might attest and believe the same thing. Mike Ditka helped build the Score into what it is now.
2: And he also built himself into being post-coach Mike Ditka, the guy that did every single commercial in the world, was on the NFL shows every kind, and made himself a fortune by being Mike Ditka.
1: He was a football player, then a coach, and then a brand.
2: Yeah.
1: He was a man who became
2: very
1: a myth
2: well
1: and now a legend. So, Mike Ditka, rest in peace.
2: No chance.
1: Let's go back to baseball, Bruce. Tonight, game five. Want to hear from the players because the White Sox, they looked worn out after losing game four. They looked tired as a pitching staff, but did they sound beaten down in the clubhouse postgame? Sam Antonacci is a guy that you hope is going to be at the top of that lineup if you're a Sox fan tonight. I think he's got to lead off. He's got to be the catalyst. He's got to be the instigator. He's got to be all the things that Sam Antonacci does. Let's hear from Sam Antonacci after game four Thursday night.
3: I think it's just understanding, you know, we throw a punch, they throw a punch, and it almost feels like, you know, we know what's coming and they know what's coming. And, you know, they've gotten the best of those punches the past two nights, and we're just looking to get the best of our punch on Saturday or whenever we play. I don't know.
4: I got asked that yesterday and said we'd turn the page today. We turned the page, but we lost. So we'll turn three pages.

0: and hopefully win on Saturday.
1: Jump ahead three pages. Here we are, Saturday, on the verge of Game 5. Let's hear from Chase Meidroth on what he anticipates tonight in Cleveland.
2: Play our baseball. Some things didn't go our way, and you know, I thought, you know, some at-bats, we bounced back, and you know, had some good little runs there, and just, you know, couldn't kind of get that big hit. But you know, they're a good staff, and they're a great pitching staff. So, you know, it's not easy. It's not easy against them ever. So,
1: Kyle Teal will be one of those players trying to get to that Guardians pitching staff, starting with Gavin Williams. Let's hear from Kyle Teal.
3: I think we're 100% prepared for this. You know, this is what you dream about right here, going out and having this opportunity. So, you know, we got a great opportunity in front of us, and it's just about leaving it all on the field and getting a job done.
1: There's never been a better opportunity for Sean Burke than the one he faces tonight. Sean Burke spoke Friday about the challenge in front of him. This is Sean Burke.
4: Yeah, exactly. I think, too, just the, you know, you see how these guys play, and I don't think, you know, we've talked about it a lot since the beginning of the playoffs. You know, we show up and we play our brand of baseball. We're going to like our chances to win, and I don't think we've played our brand of baseball the last two games, just in terms of kind of handling our own business and kind of beating ourselves. So all tomorrow is about just getting back to playing our game.
1: Bruce, where is your confidence in Sean Burke? He certainly is a guy who's come a long way. I like the fact that they drafted him, developed him, and here he is. This is a big moment for him.
5: Can you ask me, after the Jose Ramirez at bat, or the second Jose Ramirez at bat, Jose Ramirez is back to being Jose Ramirez. That's not very articulate, but I think it's accurate. A guy that has been hurt all year, dealing with a hamate bone break, an operation, a sore wrist, and a non-factor to the point where they thought they could continue to pitch to him during this series. It hasn't worked out the way it
1: has not
5: again.
1: Worked out.
5: So I think even though game to game, pitcher to pitcher, they say there's no momentum in baseball, Jose Ramirez is a momentum factor. And that's what they're going to have to pitch around tonight. He's their leader. He's a Hall of Famer of the future. The game he played in Game 3 was unbelievable on the bases, with his glove, with his bat, with his baseball acumen. It was a clinic in one guy leading a team to a win.
1: Have the Sox made a mistake? And we've talked about this throughout the week on Hon Payton. Do you believe baseball lifer, guy who's covered a lot of games in the postseason and otherwise, did the Sox make a mistake in pitching to Jose Ramirez? Do you think that they should have pitched around him?
5: It's not fair because it's in retrospect. It's after the fact, okay? I didn't say it before the game started, right? Nobody said you have to pitch around Jose Ramirez, okay? He just happened to be coming back. He's showing a form of his Hall of Fame qualities at bat, in the field, everywhere, that he wasn't able to show because of injury all year. So they didn't make a mistake. Up until that point, he hadn't been Jose Ramirez, okay? All of a sudden, he takes his shirt off, and he's got a cape, and he's Jose Ramirez Superman again. And that's what you're going to have to face again tonight.
1: That's fair. Rusty is in Orlando listening. Rusty, welcome inside the clubhouse. Thanks for holding.
6: Hey, thank you, guys. Always enjoy the show. Really, I echo what Bruce says, although I did say that. I was alone in my living room watching the game. Second and third, two outs, Jose up. You got to pitch around him.
5: Cleveland has made that decision. Yeah.
6: Cleveland has made that decision to pitch around Vargas. For tonight, and no one has backed them up, we need Mooney, we need Colson, we need Braden, and we need Miggy to do it. Chase and Sam have done a great job this series. It's going to be whose players step up. I'm confident that we can beat Williams. He hasn't beat us yet this year. I'm confident in Sean Burke. Who can keep the runners off so they can stay in the game. I'm a little worried about who we go to in the pen. I think Taylor gets it in the ninth, maybe the eighth and ninth. But I'm a little worried if Sean can only go five.
1: Rusty, thanks
6: Other
1: for the phone
6: than that,
1: call.
6: I'm confident.
1: That's a great phone call. Bruce, I wonder if Grant Taylor is not doing the eighth and ninth. He might be doing the fifth and sixth.
5: Well, from what we saw in the last game, he wasn't able to do anything, right? I mean, he You know, basically,
1: you got to flush that.
5: I mean, well, I got to flush it. I don't know if he can. He's thrown like 70 pitches over the last 5 days.
1: He's got to be tired. Everybody's going to be tired, but I think that he's just as likely. What is, you don't have a better option.
5: Well, that those are two separate things.
1: Okay, he's right? tired. A. Right. B. He's your best option. Tired.
5: Yes, and and if you're going to go down in flames, yes. that's how you want to go down.
1: That's how you want to go down.
5: Right.
1: Let's close out this segment with another one from Tony in Wonder Lake. Tony, welcome inside the clubhouse.
7: Hey, good morning, guys. Good to talk to you again, as usual. And, you know, you brought up a good segue to my call. When you're talking about Antonacci needs to be at the top of that lineup, at least Sox fans are hoping so. Well, I got to tell you, as well as Will Venable has done this year, and he got the team here, and I'm very proud of him, and the team, that's not a guarantee. And that's a shame to say that. Okay? He opts to get a guy like Tommy Pham, a washed-up veteran, into a critical playoff series when the guy barely was on the roster before they set the playoff lineups. This guy doesn't belong on the field because not only does he hurt the team when it comes to strategy, but you're taking the mischief causer. You're taking the guy that sets the tone for the entire ball club out of the lineup. And not only that, but what does it say to the players who got them in? Especially a guy like Tristan Peters. Okay, the guy has to come in as a pinch batter in game four. That should never happen. Okay, these guys got us here. The lefty-righty matchups are way too convenient for Will Venable to use at this time of year. Not only should Antonacci be at the top, but you got to make sure that Tristan Peters is in the lineup. And to a certain extent, you know, over the stretch, down the stretch, Benintendi
1: yep.
7: was one of your most clutch hitters with men on base. The guy hasn't sniffed the field in the playoffs. I think he's making a mistake with the way the lineups are constructed, and I hope he does the right thing tonight and puts our best chance to win on the field.
1: Thanks, Tony.
5: It's a great call, and I'll tell you why, David. You're probably thinking the same thing. What got the White Sox there was the metrics and the way that Venable and the coaching staff move people in and out, lefty, righty, in the middle of games. That's the new way games are played in baseball, okay? Metrics say, start this guy. Their bullpen is going to be predominantly righty. Come in with your lefties later on. Okay, I agree that tonight and through a playoff series, you have to believe in the Antonacci factor. You have to believe in the factor of Peters, okay? But it's not my butt on the line
1: right.
5: if they go against, well, what? You did this all year and now you're not doing it.
1: I like the way you looked at right. that. I like the way you've worded that, the Antonacci factor. You know what that is? That's putting guile over numbers. That is right. following your gut more than your head. I don't know if Will Venable will do that. Right. I hope he does. With the righty on the mound, it's more likely to happen.
5: It is, and they've gotten, look, you can't deny that Grichuk replacing Antonacci in left field produced an awful lot of runs as well. Okay?
1: I find it difficult to remove Grichuk if the lefty's out there, but I also think that he could be the DH.
5: Yeah.
1: If that's the case.
5: But tonight, you're right. We're concentrating on a right-handed pitcher starting the game. And if he doesn't go more than an inning or so, that means the White Sox are going to be in the lead and in control of this game.
1: All right. We come back. Got another good hour ahead. We're going to play a little chin music. We're going to talk to Steve Stone at 10:30. I'm going to break it all down. We'll even take a quick look ahead in the Cubs off season because there's some questions that they need to address. Jed Hoyer spoke to that a week ago. And we're going to talk about a lot until 11 o'clock. 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
8: Because sometimes in baseball, you've got to send a strong message, especially when someone has it coming. Each Saturday, David and Bruce come in high and tight with a response to something that deserves one, like this.
0: It really did. And obviously, yeah, we would have loved to win game three or four. You know, there's been a couple times where Voder and I have just looked at each other and laughed because we've been kind of joking all year that this is just how it goes between these two clubs. And I think it's a special thing. You know, if you look at just the story of the battle that we've had with these guys throughout the season, coming down to that last weekend for the division, and then here we are with the game five for a chance to go to the CS. I think it's just fitting two really good clubs that are both just very competitive, very talented, and you know, the heart and soul of the club, the identity of the club really comes through, and I think it's been cool to watch that play out in competition throughout the year.
1: Welcome back. It's Inside the Clubhouse, Chicago Sports Radio 104.3 The Score. On this Saturday morning, playing a little chin music. That was Will Venable talking about the matchup with Stephen Vogt. We'll get to that in a moment. But I want to let you know, all day long on The Score, you can listen and you'll get everything going on, and it all comes together right here. Steve Rosenblum after us, 11 to 2, continued coverage of the passing of Mike Ditka. From 2 to 3, new show this year, Week 5 edition of Inside the North. I host it along with Dave Wanstead and Mason Crosby, TJ Lang and Chad Greenway. It covers the inside, the north in the division, everything going on, and it's brought to you by 5-Hour Energy. Alex Kuhn and Kate Constable on from 3 to 7 with more Bears and Sox discussion leading up to Game 5 tonight. And then after Game 5 is over, last out you see recorded. If the Sox are celebrating or the Sox are commiserating, you want to call Chris Ranji. He'll be hosting a Southside postgame show right after the final out. There will be a lot to discuss, and it might be getting the conversation with what the managers did to put themselves into this situation. Bruce, which brings us back to that conversation yesterday. Will Venable, Stephen Vogt, these teams are separated by one game this year. During the regular season, it was by one run. Who do you give the edge to tonight? The reigning manager of the year in the American League or the presumptive manager of the league?
5: I don't think there is. There's the American League. There's no edge. There's no edge. There's just players going out there and competing in the best team is going to win tonight and move on, right? Is that going to make the other team inferior? Well, I guess it will. I mean, you're out. So if let's just take it a step further. If the White Sox win tonight, they go on to the league championship series. This is now becomes not just a fun baseball story throughout baseball, but they're in the Final Four.
1: They are in the Final Four.
5: Right.
1: Baseball's Final Four.
5: And they'll be a huge, no matter if it's Cleveland or the White Sox, they're both going to be a huge underdog against Tampa, the best team in the American League, arguably with the Dodgers and the Brewers, the top three teams in baseball all year long.
1: They are on the verge of doing something nobody thought was ever possible. They are on the verge of just becoming even more visible America's team, if you want to call it that. We talked about it on the morning show. Ron Darling gave voice to it as well. They're on the verge of doing something that is remarkable, Bruce, but they've got to get through tonight. That is what is, I just wonder about their approach. I wonder, the anxiety got the best of them in game three.
5: Here's the beauty of the White Sox. Right now, they have no stars. They have 26 players pulling on the rope the same way. They all feel inside that clubhouse that they're equal to each other. They're equally important. They depend on each other. That's why this is such a good story. Murakami, at the beginning of the year, was a star. Okay. You know, at certain points, you know, Montgomery early in the year, Colson Montgomery was hitting a lot of home runs. He was a star. Pitching staff-wise, Grant Taylor for portions of the year was a star. But in general, it's a no-name team that has come out of nowhere to be the talk of baseball, and it'll take on a much bigger role if they move on.
1: 312-644-6767. Sox fans, what are you looking forward to the most tonight? What are you anticipating? Where is your anxiety level? Do you expect victory or do you expect defeat? Be optimistic or do you be pessimistic? I think when you look at the Sox, that's a very interesting observation, Bruce, about not having a star. There are a lot of things that are that are positive about that. You have no ego. It's the absence of ego that has helped this White Sox team flourish. You have also then nobody that you can look to in a series like this that needs that you can count on for, to carry you. Yeah. Now, that didn't work with the Cubs. They've got the MVP, and Bregman and PCA didn't show up for their two games against the Padres. But I think what you say is that it's well distributed, the responsibility throughout this lineup and throughout this team, and that has been the strength of this team.
5: You're correct, 100% correct, that from night to night it wasn't, oh, we're leaning on Mune. Now, the first 6 weeks or 7 weeks, yeah, they were leaning on Mune. He was hitting big home runs. Teams were having to prepare for the White Sox differently because of what he was doing before he got hurt. But then it was a combination of, who's this Tristan Peters guy?
1: Right.
5: And Antonacci didn't start the year on the team. How many people remember that?
1: That's a good point.
5: You know,
1: he started the season in Charlotte.
5: Right, right.
1: He started the season after a very promising showing in the World Baseball Classic for Team Italy. I wonder what effect that had on his confidence to boost him to the point where he performed at a level where they couldn't ignore.
5: This guy came out of the womb confident. Okay? There's no lacking of confidence in Sam Antonacci. And the beauty of him and Mydroth, a few of the other young players, is they aren't, there was no moments this year that were too big for them. Okay? There were no moments where they were overly impressed with what they had done or the team had done to win a game.
1: Those are the two guys, I think, that give this White Sox team the most moxie. And they need that. They need that every night in the lineup. Antonacci leads the baseball in hit-by-pitch at-bats. Mydroth has emerged as the best second baseman in the American League, maybe all of baseball this year.
5: Just think about the previous caller before we went to the break talking about how Antonacci has to be in there. And he does have to be in there starting next year, starting today, all the way through the whatever the playoff series looks like, if it does for the White Sox, into next year. No more metrics lefty-righty
1: right.
5: For Sam Antonacci.
1: And leaders aren't made, they're born. To your point, Sam Antonacci is just a natural grinder, a natural leader, a guy whose example people follow. Even if he's not the loudest, most vocal spokesman, you don't always have to be that kind of leader in the clubhouse. You lead by the way you play, and his style of play is something that the White Sox have adopted.
5: So it's Tim Anderson-like from when Tim Anderson was at his best, mm-hmm. Right? It's, I'm in your face. I'm good. Our team is good. We're going to beat you, okay?
1: I may throw an elbow here and there. I may have a hard slide here or there.
5: Nothing personal.
1: You know what? Nothing personal. It's all business, and we are all business, and they better be tonight. 312-644-6767. Let's start the conversation with Owen in Willowbrook. Owen, welcome inside the clubhouse.
2: Hey, guys. Just two quick points. One of the things the Sox, I think, should utilize when they got the opportunity is the bunt. And I'll tell you why. If you look at the perfect example, Braden Montgomery came up with base loaded when the game was still close. Ramirez was playing in the skin of the outfield. The kid was struggling. If he lays down a bunt anywhere down the third base line, he beats it out and you got to run. I think they got to look at doing that to create some runs maybe. The other thing is, and Hawk Harrelson used to say, pressure is self-induced. This team has not felt pressure, I think, until the last game or so. You can see it on the face of Anthony Kay. And I think if they just go out and realize they aren't supposed to be there, they're playing with house money, and just go out and enjoy the game tonight, I think they win. I think they win.
1: That's an interesting phone call, Owen. Appreciate you making it. Bruce, what about the presence of pressure? I think it got to the White Sox at the rate because of a lot of reasons, but what role will it play tonight, do you anticipate?
5: I think they're going to just play their usual White Sox game. I don't disagree that it looked like these last two games that there was a recognition of, hey, we played really good 4 or 5 innings and then we got our ass kicked. Okay, that was there. Now, will there be an after effect of that?
1: Mm-hmm.
5: Right, David? Will there be that feeling tonight like, oh, we're not quite as good as we thought
1: well,
5: we were.
1: Well, this is a team that has prided itself in one thing all season long. The only day that matters is today.
5: Yeah.
1: You don't worry about the previous day, and you certainly aren't concerned about tomorrow because there is no tomorrow.
5: Don't you think sports fans get tired of players, managers, coaches, and us saying that?
1: I'm sure they do, Bruce. Yeah. I mean, we may get tired of voicing it, but I think that when you are in it, when you are in their position, that's the only way you can approach it. It is cliche for a reason, because it makes sense. The successful players, coaches, managers, executives, they can't afford to be anywhere but in the moment. In the moment tonight.
5: The genesis of the last call and the essence of what he's talking about, I agree with. That you pull out everything you can, whether it's the bunt, whether you're bunting for a sacrifice, try to get a run in from third, whether you're stealing a base, attempting to steal a base in a situation where you don't want to lose a runner. You have to be bold to win. And the team that wins tonight is going to have to be bold.
1: Davis is in Peru. Davis, welcome inside the clubhouse.
3: Yes. Tell them not to use their challenges at the start of the game. It cripples them at the end.
5: That's Teal.
1: Thanks, Davis. Appreciate the phone call. There's a lot of people that reacted to that. That's Kyle Teal trusting his instincts. I also think that's Kyle Teal getting a little caught up in the moment, too much so to think that, well, you know what? He wasn't making a good decision that I think the type that he usually has made. He got a little carried away. I know he was 7-for-8 in the postseason with challenges to that point. But, Bruce, that is where I think the atmosphere got the best of a young player, and adrenaline caused that as much as anything.
5: So, David, in modern coaching, do you even suggest to a guy he made a mistake?
1: Yes.
5: Okay.
1: Yes.
5: Okay.
1: Because if he's bold enough to make that call
5: but
1: in that moment, he needs
5: David,
1: to be told.
5: David, if there's bases loaded and it's the second inning, and it's a 3-2 count, don't you want them to challenge?
1: If it's your second challenge, perhaps I'd be a little bit more cautious.
5: It's an elimination game.
1: If their base is loaded tonight and Kyle Teal thinks, and they've already used a challenge for whatever reason, in the first inning, it's a second inning, I don't know that I trust his instincts right now. But he will call for the challenge. He'll tap his helmet and he'll hold it to the side. And
5: you don't trust the player, he shouldn't be in there.
1: But you've got to have a conversation with him then.
5: I mean, there's no looking to the bench.
1: And here's the conversation you have. Kyle, you better be right.
5: That's pretty negative, David. I don't want you coaching my team.
1: I tell you what, I don't know. Sometimes good guy Will Venable, I want to know what the other side of that is.
5: Not modern coaching.
1: I want to know. I'd like to see that side of him. We have complimented him with good reason. All season long, his temperament is an asset, and I do wonder how he goes day to day and how.
5: Oh, there's tough conversations one on one. There are.
1: Okay.
5: Yeah, there's coaching going on. It's just that in modern sports, you don't hear the up and back of, yeah, Will told me, you know, I have to be a little bit better in my choices. We don't hear any of this. It's not the typical subject matter that we hear. We never hear it in football anymore because we don't get any information from the NFL. Okay. You don't hear it much from basketball. But in baseball, with 162 games, we used to hear, Joe Madden talked to me about this, or Lou Piniella reamed me out about that. You know, that was a part of something that media people were able to report to fans.
1: Do you think that Will Venable has had difficult conversations with each member? 100%,
5: 100%. I've talked to players off the record about it, and they go, "Our coaching staff and our manager relate to us in a very professional but strong way. How we need to get better."
1: How do you think it went after Kyle Teal's second failed challenge in the third inning the other night? Do you think there was a conversation after that?
5: I don't know if it was immediately after that. It might have been yesterday.
1: Let's talk about this, Kyle.
5: Yeah.
1: Let's think about this. Let's think this through a little
5: right.
1: bit.
5: But again, planting negativity.
1: Oh, come on. He can
5: balance,
1: handle it. He's Kyle Teal.
5: Balance,
1: he's a mentally tough kid.
5: Balanced with what you said.
1: I know, but
5: what did you say before we took him on here? He was 7-of-8.
1: Yes.
5: In appeals, right? So do you want to take that reaction idea away from your catcher? Or
1: Kyle,
5: not?
1: We know you had the hot hand with appeals and for challenges, but you know what? That cost us. It was not the best decision. Maybe I caught up in the moment. We understand that. But you know what? It's game five. You got to be very sure of yourself. You can't take a chance. It's not a risk worth the reward. A reward worth the risk.
5: The immense player development that is going on with the White Sox will not be talked about at length until they're out of the playoffs or have won the World Series.
1: But it's remarkable.
5: It really is.
1: It really is.
5: And we're going to be talking about the rest of the winter on Inside the Clubhouse, how the White Sox are tested and proven by their playoff experience moving into their second and third years in Major League Baseball.
1: And getting ready to add some more talent to the mix. That's the exciting thing about the Sox. This is not a postmortem. It's just a reality. Tonight, they are one victory away from advancing to the ALCS and one loss away from ending a remarkable season. But next year looks bright because of the returning talent and also the additions of guys in the minors that potentially will help replenish this lineup and the depth of this roster. And there'll be some guys lost, and they're going to have to spend some money. And those are conversations that we'll have all offseason long.
5: I can't wait till opening day on June 10th.
1: Now who's negative? Now who's negative?
5: We deal with reality here.
1: Well, we're dealing with tonight. And tonight, the Sox still have a chance to move on. Let's go back to the phone lines. Todd is in Dwight. Todd, welcome inside the clubhouse.
4: Hey, good morning, gentlemen. And I do want to preface this. I am a diehard White Sox fan. I'm going to sound like a Cub fan, but I wouldn't root for the Cubs if my son was on the team. So I'm one of those angry, bitter Sox fans. I have no expectations. And I'm telling you right now, there is 0% chance the Sox will win tonight. The over-under I'm giving you for strikeouts is 11.5, and I'm taking the over. And I'll give you 4 runs. The Sox won't sniff it. It's such a foregone conclusion for me. I'm not even watching, and you're probably like, why wouldn't you watch? My answer would be, I have about as much interest as watching the White Sox poop this thing away after a 2-0 lead as I do get my ex-wife and going back to court and redoing our divorce hearing. So, and the sad thing is, you know, with all these guys that can't even hit, you know, the strikeouts drive me nuts, and I don't want to hear about the true outcome crap. If you can't put the bat on the ball, we're looking at another 95 loss, you know, year next year. It was a fun ride. I did it with smoking mirrors, but when you can't put the bat on the ball, guys, you can't win games. And walks are nice, but you know this is why Moneyball fails. Pitchers don't walk people, except for the White Sox, of course, in the postseason, because you're facing their ones and twos and or high leverage relievers. But I'm so sad, you know, after watching the last two performances. And the other guy said it right. They weren't nervous all year, and now they're playing like scared little kittens. So
1: Todd, they haven't lost yet. They got another shot tonight. Thanks for the phone call.
5: Did he enjoy the performance at the Ford Theater just anyway? I mean,
1: yeah. Todd, come on, man. You're not there yet. That's Sunday's conversation.
5: I love the call, though. I love the passion.
1: You love the investment.
5: But I mean, he's not going to even go near it.
1: I know.
5: Because so afraid of a loss, right?
1: He's afraid of a loss, but look, you're October 10th. We are talking about a White Sox playoff game. We are talking about the White Sox. It's October 10th. They were so close to being, not even so close, last year this time they were not on the agenda. They were not in the forefront of our minds. Right now, we are at the edge of our seats, waiting tonight's first pitch in Chicago. So that's a long way to come in a year. Tony from Park Ridge, welcome inside the clubhouse.
6: Hey, how you doing? I want to thank Bruce immensely for pushing back on Boog Shambi last week when Boog says, you need to hit home runs. I'm so tired of that. Bruce, you're 100% right. Look, and you made the perfect example about the Sox, Tampa Bay, not hitting homers, and look where they are. Look where they are, and look where the Cubs are. You need situational hitting. The Cubs were very poor on that. How about an occasional bunt, maybe choke up on it every once in a while? How about going the other way? There's several things they could have done. Again, Bruce, I really appreciate you not getting bullied by him.
1: Okay, thanks for the phone call. I miss that.
5: We're in a no-bully zone here.
1: No, we don't bully anybody here.
5: We don't take it. Boog is a good friend of mine, and we have tremendous conversations about baseball. We rarely agree on any of the what we're watching. I'm watching a different game than Boog is most of the time.
1: That's well put,
5: and,
1: Bruce.
5: And I have tremendous respect for his opinion.
1: To say that you don't agree with his baseball thoughts.
5: But I mean, I have a tremendous respect for his opinion because it's based on science.
1: Yeah.
5: Right? Okay. Science is out the window in Game 5.
1: Full disclosure, I respect Brooke Schombe as well, but I do think that the broadcasts reflect that often. And there's a bit of reliance on the analytics that they respect.
5: Yeah, but on top of that, he's a fun broadcaster.
1: Yeah.
5: They talk baseball on the broadcast, just like the White Sox do with Steve. There's 3 hours of live performance every night. You think it's easy? Go in there sometime and try to do it.
1: Great segue, Bruce. You're a pro. Steve Stone from the Chicago Sports Network and knows the White Sox as well as anybody. He will join us next at Inside the Clubhouse, Chicago Sports Radio, 104.3 The Score.
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9: 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I was the right guy for that job at the right time, period. And that's all. You know, I wouldn't be the right guy for any other job, but I was the right guy for that job because it meant something to me.
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11: 33 homers, 93 runs batted in during the regular season. That sets up Murakami once again with a runner aboard. And Murakami checks one. Deep to right field. No doubt about this one. Munetaka Murakami mashes one to deep right. And the White Sox strike first in game one.
14: That's what they do. They hit homers. It doesn't get better than that. 112 miles an hour off the bat.
1: 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Thank you to TBS, True TV, Turner Broadcasting for that highlight from a week ago. Mune Murakami's home run. That was a moment for the White Sox. They have had their share and they are on the brink of moving on or going home. Game 5 tonight in Cleveland against the Guardians, which takes us to the Score hotline. Joining us now is Steve Stone, the voice of the White Sox, the analyst on CHSN and a friend of the program. Good morning, Steve. How are you?
15: Fine, David. How are you? And Bruce, hope all is well. And this is an exciting day for all considered when you look at all of the Sox fans that have waited quite a bit for a moment like this. And, of course, the Guardian fans who seem to be in it every year, they fought their way right back into the middle of this series.
5: How do you envision Will managing tonight? Will it be any different than the strategy you feel he's used all year, which has been unique, to say the least, about how he handled the pitching staff?
15: Well, I think everybody would love to have that, the top five starting pitchers that you could run out there. And from the beginning of the year to the end of the year, that's exactly what you had. But the Sox haven't had that kind of luxury. So Will has had to mix and match. He's had to take guys who are used to being closing type guys, short relievers, if you will, and making them longer relievers. He's taken guys he's brought in at the back end who weren't used to doing that. So he's mixed and matched with this pitching staff. I think he's done a very good job with what he's had to work with. And again, with everybody wanting to have those top five starters you could run out there every day, the reality is that many years you just don't have that, and this is one of those years where the Sox don't have any semblance of that.
1: Tonight, with everything on the line, Steve, you're Will Venable, and he has followed, I believe, a pattern, and he's followed, I think, been governed by analytics to some degree when he's come to openers and the lineup configuration. How much does instinct overrule analytics at a night like tonight with in terms of whatever lineup configurations you go to, maybe pinch hitting opportunities, or is that overstating it? Do you still follow what got you here and stay true to all of those things?
15: I think it's the latter, David. I think you're going to follow the things that got you here and kind of go with that. Now, certainly if you get a feeling that maybe this guy can come up in a key situation, get a base hit, or bring in this pitcher next, whatever the case may be, sometimes you run with that, but I tend to believe that what Will has done this entire season is what he's going to do this evening. I mean, you're going to run Burke out there. He's your lone semblance of a rotation starting pitcher that you have. The other guys, unfortunately, they had some very hot periods, some very cold periods, whatever the case may be. But Burke has been pretty consistent. There was one stretch where he couldn't get the ball over the plate, but outside of that, everything was really strong for him most of the year. And I think Will's going to ride him as long as he can, but if he's seeing it slip away, he's obviously going to make a change.
5: We had not seen a Jose Ramirez factor from him due to injury to his hand and wrist all year until these last two games, and it's been pretty shocking to see the Hall of Famer back to the player that he has been during his illustrious career. What does Steve Stone, the manager, do with Jose Ramirez tonight that might be different from the way they pitched him in the first three games as opposed to the last two?
15: Well, certainly you're dealing with the heart and soul of your opponent's team, and that's Ramirez. And when he's on fire, that team certainly feeds off his energy. I would try to make it as difficult as possible for that energy to come to play. Usually, when he was hot before he had that hamate injury, you just kind of game planned around him. You tried not to allow him to beat you, and that's kind of what you did. But I think maybe to a certain extent you have to go back with that here this evening, because if you don't allow him the kind of energy he can produce, well, then it takes a little bit something away from the ball club. But one of the things that I think they should be very careful with, I think what the Guardians are going to try to do against Burke tonight is try to run him out of the ballpark. And I know that it's easier said than done to be able to look back a couple of times at the various places, but especially with Ramirez on second base, he's going to take off and try to steal third, especially if it's less than two outs. That's a big play if you can accomplish that. But I think that's something that the Guardians are going to try to do tonight. That's one of the things that they will bring. And so the easiest way to do that is to stop the base runners from getting on base. If you can do that, then you should be in pretty good shape. That being said, you're looking for a big outing out of Sean Burke tonight, and hopefully the team feeds off that kind of outing.
5: Is that a Burke-Teal combination thing, or is it because the playoffs, Steve, are so heavily scouted and the teams know the tendencies so well that any little mistake by a pitcher or a catcher can help you add those stolen bases, add those runs?
15: Well, don't forget something. These teams have seen one another a lot, and they know the intricacies of each and every one of these players. And even though there's a lot of younger players on the team, you're going to find that I don't know if there's two other teams that know one another as well as these two teams do. Knowing that ahead of time, you know that Burke has been susceptible to the stolen base all year long. That's just been one of those things. You can look at any analytics chart and you can see it right there. So that's something you would believe the Guardians, if they could, would try to capitalize on. And again, the best way to do that is to stop your speed burners, stop your base stealers from getting on base. If you can do that, you could be in pretty good shape. But I think it's just a product of knowing each and every one of the opponents' players a whole lot better than you would a normal team. Yeah, you're going to go through all the same scouting you do, and you're going to look for those little things you can pick out maybe to get an edge. But for the most part, these two teams, they can pretty much tell you what each player is having for breakfast.
1: Steve Stone here on The Score, joining Inside the Clubhouse on 104.3. Steve, when you look at Sean Burke, you have seen him at his best. You have seen him at his worst. Knowing him as you do and seeing him develop to this point to be the guy they give the ball to with everything on the line, what do you expect tonight from Sean Burke?
15: Pretty much the same thing that you always get. And the key for him, establish that fastball, get ahead, throw some strikes early, then you can wipe him out with the secondary pitches. But the whole key will be getting the fastball over the plate early. Establish as a defensive at-bat for the hitter. Sometimes because you're going to be throwing a lot of first pitch strikes, or at least trying to, you're going to get some one pitch outs, which is something you're looking for. And, you know, that'll keep the pitch count down. So that's something with all hands on deck, tonight. This being the final of a 5-game series, you're going to do everything you can to put everybody out there you think can help you win. You're not worried about anything else except this particular hitter or this particular pitcher, whatever the case may be. That's what a game five in the best of five series pencils out to be. And look, the Sox got off to a great start in the series. The Guardians came back and did exactly what they had to do, win two games on the road. And now it's up to a game five, bearing in mind that neither team yet has won a game on the road. So maybe that, if nothing else, bodes well for the Sox.
5: When you look at the managing tonight, most of the time people say, well, managers don't have that great of an impact on a team or a result. I think we've seen a lot that contrary to popular opinion this year, a lot with the White Sox. How quickly does Venable get Burke out of there if he walks two guys, they score a run? It's looking like he doesn't have his fastball command. What goes on?
15: Well, quite obviously, you don't want to let the game get out of hand early, but you also want to give him a chance to be able to get his rhythm, because for the most part, starting pitchers take a few hitters, sometimes an inning, whatever the case may be, to get their rhythm and to get everything together. The one thing you just don't want to see, and you see it a lot, is walking the leadoff man of the ball game. When that happens, more times than not, you find yourself down a run early in the game, and that's something you don't want to do. So walks are going to be problematic. You want to make sure they hit the ball. If they knock you out via base hits, that's one thing. You just can't walk yourself out of the ballpark, because the more guys you put on base, especially if you have the inability to control a base running game as well as you would like, I think then you get yourself in trouble. So throw some strikes, let the guys hit the ball, get some quick innings, and hopefully Sean can get deep into this ball game. I think that would be that'd be something that Will Venable and his staff would really like. And hopefully Sean can get deep into this ball game. I think that would be Will Venable and his staff would really like. If he knew he could get six innings out of Burke tonight, I think he wouldn't let him throw it, and he would just take the

0: I knew him just like most of the sports people in town know one another. You run into them at banquets and events and various places, and Mike was a unique character. I mean, there's not going to be anybody like him anytime soon. And that day, what I remember is standing there, and Mike, for whatever reason, was slow getting upstairs. It was because he probably had, 12 hip surgeries or something along those lines, but it was taking him a while to get up there. And so I was trying to explain to the fandom, who was booing like crazy, that there's no reason to really boo Chip and I, because we have nothing to do with getting up there, and eventually Mike will get here. And so I tried to placate the crowd any way I could, and eventually I heard him in the hallway, and I went, oh, this is just great. At least he's here. Anyway, he came and did that breathless rendition of Take Me Out to the Ball Game, which was certainly something special even at the time. But again, that kind of speaks to the kind of character that he was, a very unique person, not only a Chicago legend, just a football legend and a sports legend, to everybody who ever saw him do anything, whether it was on television or whether it was coach a game or whether it was playing a game, whatever the case may be. He was a unique guy, and I think he was one of the guys that might typify what the whole philosophy of being a Chicago sports fan is all about. That's the kind of guy you look up to. That guy that takes his lunch pail to work every day, works as hard as he can, and does whatever he can to come out on top. Mike Ditko is one of those guys.
1: And if it doesn't work out, you get a punch in the face.
0: Yeah, and that can happen on occasion.
1: Steven, closing with you, and David and I appreciate not only your expertise today, but all year long on our show and on the station. Just a great asset to everybody here at The Score. So thank you for that. In closing, White Sox advance or they don't advance today, that's a for sure. How would you look at the season one way or the other, whether they advance or they don't tonight?
0: Well, I don't think you can possibly evaluate this year on what happens in this one game. I think in many ways it was a remarkable season. I think that not only the players and the staff and everybody that worked so hard to put this whole thing together should be very proud of what happened this year. I, like everybody else, would love to see them go on. If they don't go on, it just means in a five-game series that started about the time you wanted it to start, unfortunately, is not going to end the way you wanted it to end, which would have been in three games, you could save your pitchers. But the result of this series does not in any way, shape, or form characterize what happened this year. This was some monumental steps forward for the White Sox, things that they can use as a building block for what comes after this. The players who have gone through this will have gone through it at least once, some of these guys going through it for the first time. It really helps if you've been through it before. The Guardians have done that. They're through it pretty much each and every year. But as far as the Sox are concerned, the steps that they took this year were remarkable. The players that developed were great. Some of the experiences they've had will be very beneficial going forward. And regardless of what happens today, you look at it and you say it was a very successful year. And, there are folks that would love to see Tampa on the horizon and see if you can get by them, which is always a possibility. But first things first, you got to get by the Guardians, and this should be a dandy tonight.
2: Great stuff, Steve. Really appreciate you joining us. Enjoy the game tonight.
0: Okay, boys, have a good rest of the show, and we'll talk down the road.
2: Steve Stone lending us his wisdom and good advice. Enjoy the moment. You never know. You never know, Bruce.
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13: 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You want to be here all day. After us, it is Steve Rosenblum talking about the coach, Mike Ditka, passing away on Friday. A lot of memories. 312-644-6767. I think Steve has a good afternoon planned. Great guests along the way. Then at 2 o'clock, you hear Week 5 edition of Inside the North brought to you by 5-Hour Energy, a look at the division. I host the show with analysts from Green Bay, Detroit, Minnesota, and Chicago with Dave Wanstead. And then 3 to 7, Alex Kuhn and Kate Constable. More Bears and Sox discussion. And then tonight, after Game 5 is over, Chris Ronji, the Ranger, hosts the Southside pregame show immediately after the final out. All building a bridge to Sunday morning, big event of the year. This is Kerry Pinkowski's Super Bowl, the Bank of America Chicago Marathon, the 48th running. Josh Liss and the team of marathon experts. This is a great broadcast. Broadcast live for the finish line, reports from the lead vehicles. It starts at 6 o'clock, it goes until 10, and only be heard at 104.3 The Score and the Odyssey app. So, Bruce, tonight, big night for the White Sox. You don't sound optimistic. We've talked about it a lot.
14: Oh, I'm not negative. I think our role is to give an even view of what's going on out there, the information that we know going in and how the teams look going in from what we've observed. I'm not negative about the White Sox. I don't think there's any great shakes to that Cleveland team. That's not a great team. They've started

0: started to hit, you start to wonder if that's they have a
1: conventional starting pitcher going again tonight too, in Williams.
0: Yes,
1: he pitched through 18 pitches, first time he's thrown in the bullpen all year. Normally, a guy throws 2 days before his start, doing 30 pitches in a bullpen session. But this is different. It's a different adrenaline level. So we'll see if that's impactful. We'll know that initially in the first inning on.
0: He stopped by Stephen Vogt's office on the way out Thursday night, according to Vogt, and said, "I can go." He did throw an inning. You wonder what effect that will have on him tonight early. Is he going to be sharp enough to strike out double-digit White Sox again? I don't know if they could. Are they going to be as eager at the plate? They're going to have to be more patient than they have been, especially on the night they struck out 19 times.
1: Tonight, David, managers matter most. Moves made, moves not made, hesitations in moves, moves they regret early, end up being on a loss. It's intense for the players, but for both managers, they are on the top of the stove heating from the very beginning.
0: Does that give you confidence or concern if you're a Sox fan?
1: I think Venable's a very good leader. Vogt has been manager of the year a couple times. He's not going to shake. I think it's going to be fun watching both managers react. I think it's a test for Venable. At the same time, I think he's up to it.
0: It's amazing the Sox are where they are. It's really remarkable that they are the Chicago team we're talking about right now. The Cubs obviously have spent the week watching. Bruce, what's the next headline for the Cubs?
1: Cubs sign Skubal to 7-year deal.
0: Wow. That would be a whopper. That would be a blockbuster. That would be a special Inside the Clubhouse edition.
1: Yeah, I mean, there would be a $300 million contract.
0: You think that's what he's going to get, and you think that's what the Cubs are willing to offer?
1: I think he's going to get that. I don't know if it's going to be from the Cubs, but you throw all the big market teams into that. They're all interested. Is he going to stay with the Dodgers where he's at now? Does Detroit have a chance at all of getting him come back there? 40 million times how many years you want to put it, David. That's what it's going to look like. And the Cubs have the money. They know they need a power arm. They know they need an ace. It lines up for them to be involved.
0: I've got a 24-page printout of free agent names that Tyler Farrengold put together. I'm going to keep it because I'm trusting there's going to be an offseason to consider these things. Will there be a flurry of activity you expect before the deadline expires, before the CBA is no longer valid?
1: I think the smart teams are going to sign players quickly, and they're going to be stealth about it. If you remember, Toronto last year signed Cease right away in November to a 7-year deal.
0: Yeah.
1: I think there's going to be a lot of that philosophy, knowing that from the end of the World Series to December 2nd, that's the only time you're going to be able to sign players, trade players, have conversations with players at all if there is a lockout, which we're presuming will happen on December 2nd.
0: Activity maybe not over the winter, but during the fall, the hot stove could be brewing some pumpkin spice.
1: Well, we're going to have a busy month here on Inside the Clubhouse for both the White Sox and Cubs and all 28 of the other teams. It's going to be... You're going to see people moving quickly.
0: It's been a lot of fun to this point. Let's hope it's not over yet in Chicago. We could be coming in here Monday morning for the Hall and Payton Show talking about the end of a White Sox season nobody saw coming, or we could be talking about the continuation of a season that no one expected.
1: Come on, David. Game one in Tampa, White Sox, Rays, ALCS.
0: That would be awesome. That would be fantastic. And that would be exactly where the Sox belong. After winning the first two games of the series, you thought that's where they were headed inevitably, and that may be the case after tonight.
1: Just remember one thing, David. The road team has won every game in this series.
0: I know. And the Sox are the road team tonight. Tough odds, but as you said, there's a Final Four in baseball that needs its fourth team. If you put that in the bracket form in March Madness, who is your Cinderella? Well, the Cinderella team is the White Sox. America's choice, America's team. They're nine innings away, 27 outs away from being that team this year and making history in Cleveland, just the way the Bulls did in 1989 and the Cubs did in 2016. And to close the loop on that idea, Bruce, like the White Sox could tonight.
1: I hear good news for Chicago because throwing out the first pitch tonight for Cleveland,
0: yes,
1: Craig Elo.
0: What a choice that would be. All right, we got a lot of people to thank because we had a great show today. Brandon Hyde, the former manager of the Orioles, bench coach for the Cubs, and scout for, advisor for the Tampa Bay Rays joined us. Steve Stone was our guest at 10:30. Thank you to Tyler Farengol for doing a great job behind the glass. And, Bruce, thank you for setting everything up.
1: David, always a pleasure. Going to be real active here. Sox win or lose, we're here with you every week talking baseball 9 to 11. Go Bears tomorrow.
0: Bears-Packers tomorrow. Steve Rosenblum will talk about that. Coach Ditka and many other things next. He follows us. Saturday Suckage is right around the corner. Thank you for all your texts. Thank you for all your calls. And thank you most of all for listening to Inside the Clubhouse here on Chicago Sports Radio 104.3 The Score.

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1: A Bears great, the Pro Bowl center, Jay Hilgenberg, part of the 85 Bears.
2: Mike Ditka loved Chicago. 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
0: Rest in peace, Mike Ditka.
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19: Score! That team sure did suck last night. They just plain sucked. I've seen teams suck before, but they were the suckiest bunch of sucks that ever sucked.
0: Steve Rosenbloom.
20: There was a keg stand I lost to an 81-year-old lady. 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
21: I've been waiting to get a hold of this guy for years. Channel 2 News is out there interviewing people. Yeah, I've been talking to my wife about getting Steve. He wants connected my dots and more to my blade. I'm going to dunk his ass.
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0: It's Saturday Suckage.

0: apologize. What is your name? I don't know who you are, the host.
1: I am Steve Rosenblum. This is Saturday Suckage. Let's find out who else is here. Grobber.
2: It sucks, and it freebases.
1: Don Cooper.
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1: Jake Arrieta.
4: This sucks. Really, it does.
1: Eloy Jimenez.
5: Hey, you guys not going to make anyway. You guys suck. And when I got traded the next day, oh, welcome to the suck team.
1: Toby.
6: Oh, my God, this sucks.
1: Random Bears fan. The legend, Terry Moore.
7: Finally made a list of somebody who thinks he sucks besides I do.
1: Lim Hendricks.
8: I wouldn't say seeking perfection, it's just mainly trying not to suck.
1: Julie Swyka.
9: Man, that sucks.
1: Wilson Contreras.
10: Losing suck, I tell you that, and that's all I can say.
1: One of the super fans, George Wendt.
11: We had fun, but there you go, I suck.
1: Garth Algar.
12: Turn it off, man, turn it off! It's sucking my will to live!
1: The icon, Steve Dahl.
13: Disco sucks! Disco sucks!
1: Candace Parker.
14: I mean, it sucks.
1: Roquan Smith.
15: Yeah, man. Sucks.
1: Zach LaVine.
16: It sucks to have it happen game one.
1: DeMar DeRozan.
17: You know, it just sucks.
1: Mike Minecraft Tomlin.
18: It all sucks. There's not degrees of suck. It all sucks.
1: Josh Allen.
19: Sucks. Losing sucks. Sucks.
1: Pete Fairbanks.
20: No, I thought it generally sucked. I didn't think it was a specific suck. I thought it was like an all-encompassing type of suck.
1: AJ Pierzynski.
21: They should have just come out and said, hey, we're going to suck this year. And everyone would have been like, okay.
1: Pedro Grifol.
22: We're 20 games in. Our record sucks.
1: Michael Kopech.
23: It sucks, man. There's no easy way to put it.
1: Mark Burley.
24: So it did suck.
1: Clayton Kershaw.
25: Suck it, big dumper. Suck it, big dumper.
1: Patrick Manley.
7: Just to say it bluntly, the Bears suck.
1: Cade Horton.
26: It sucks. It really does suck.
1: Jim Morris, Sr.
27: We sucked. The second half, we sucked.
1: J.J. McCarthy.
28: Absolutely sucks.
1: Matt LaFleur.
29: They all suck. How about that?
1: Yeah, how about that? Wait till tomorrow. It'll suck. Cade Cunningham.
30: No, that game sucked.
1: Davis Martin.
31: It's baseball. Baseball happened. It sucks.
1: Todd Monken.
32: How's it feel to get booed? I mean, it's a pretty easy question. It sucks.
1: Destin May.
33: It sucks to be sucking right now.
1: I forgot how good that is. It sucks to be sucking right now. Dak Prescott.
34: Yeah, it just sucks.
1: Yeah, boy, does it. Don't walk down the hallways in Dallas. Bob Costas.
35: I also don't understand, or maybe I should just applaud you, for having the self-confidence to label your own show Saturday Suckage.
1: Tyler Farengold.
36: And I suck, so you all don't have to.
1: Yes, right. Going to great lengths. Welcome to Saturday Suckage. We suck so you don't have to. That's our motto here. Speaking of mottos, Ditka always had mottos. We'll talk about mottos and all things Ditka later on. Right now, we're broadcasting live from the Hyundai Score Studios, brought to you by your local Hyundai dealer. Phone number here at the Score, 312-644-6767. That also gets you to our text line, 312-644-6767. Almost all Ditka, almost all the time today. 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Score legend, Score original, uniquely situated for Mike Ditka commentary. We'll get to that. But first, the first time I was in the presence of Mike Ditka, he cursed my column. Horse bleep. That was, you can imagine what it was. It was in Platteville, 92. And the media is gathered around in the for the first sort of press conference. It wasn't actually a tea. Ditka was there, so it wasn't actually a tea. He was in a bad mood. And Gene Greco asked him, why are you in a bad mood? He said, I was in a good mood until I read that horse bleep in the Sun-Times. I was at the Sun-Times, and I'd written a column. He had told, or was quoted in the Tribune by Don Pearson, as saying, basically, lighting a fire under Richard Dent and Neil Anderson. So I said, he's been here 10 years, and this is all he's learned, coaching 101. You blow up your best offensive player, blow up your best defensive player, And then they're motivated, and how can anybody else do less? I said, that's where we are, 10 years into this thing. That's what he's doing. And at the end of the piece, I said, if that's all he's got, then his bear career may go the way of his Ontario Street restaurant. The Ontario Street restaurant, Ditka's, was one most noted for the neon afro, the neon curly-headed look that Ditka sported. And that apparently was what really set him off. It wasn't so much the criticism I heard a couple days later. He was mad because the restaurant went under because he wasn't around enough, other people managing it, and he was not there to keep an eye on them, which is why by the end, with the restaurant on Tremont, fast forward 13 years later after he's cursing my column, we're sharing cigars. We're doing a weekly radio show, and we're having cigars back when you could... When we were a proper country and you could smoke indoors. So we're sharing cigars. We're trading cigars. Me and Mike Ditka. And he's living across the street from that restaurant, which would still be going but for the pandemic. And everything on the restaurant either ended in 89 or started in 89. I think the Tomahawk, which was spectacular... Tomahawk was 89.89. It's a great cut of meat. And there was, I got stuff, all this Ditka stuff I want to share with you, and it'll be enjoyable. It'll be a celebration of his life. So this is not going to go in any particular order. In that restaurant, there wasn't so much a gift shop as a boutique. Ditka's face was on everything. Well, you knew that. He was the greatest Chicago pitchman. He was everywhere. He was in a suit of armor on a horse. If you paid him money, he would endorse it, and you would believe it. So in that restaurant, on the ground floor, there was Ditka's kick-ass red wine, and it was kick-ass. It was a really great bottle of wine. I remember buying it by the case. There was Ditka salsa. And his face, the caricature, was on the jar. There were Ditka cigars. Of course there were Ditka cigars. Now, unfortunately, they tasted like hay. And then I was presented with a gift right before Christmas by Diana Ditka. I love Diana Ditka. Of all the things around, in and around Mike and everything you've heard about, I think Diana Ditka was stronger. She was tougher. I was far more afraid of her than him. So she would sit in the front row and we'd do the show. Me and Sean Salisbury would have Ditka once a week on Thursdays. We'd start our show at 9. Ditka would begin pacing at 10. That's how ready he was. And he went on at 11. And I said to Diane, I just can't read him. And it's a little scary. She goes, he's enjoying it. He's having a good time. So I got to know Diana. And at some point between Thanksgiving and Christmas that year, 2006, because the Bears would go to the Super Bowl. That's a whole other story with Ditka dressed as Barney down there at the Super Bowl media barn. But that's not why you called. So Diana walks up to me, she goes, I've got something for you, actually for the redhead, a woman I was dating at the time. I said, really? What's that? And at that point, she hands me a thong with Ditka's rhinestone caricature face on the front. I would be hesitant to call it a marital aid. But let me tell you, you haven't lived until you've seen Ditka's rhinestone caricatured face on the private parts of an intimate partner. Just saying. Now, perhaps I haven't created a Now, I've created enough of a radio picture for you. So that was... That was the Ditka family. I was trading cigars with Mike, and I was getting G-strings with Mike's face on it from his wife, Diana.
36: I could literally just imagine him saying one of his most famous lines, and that.
1: What do you think his most famous line is?
36: Should I play it for you, Rosie?
1: Hey, gang, play it.
0: One of the things, Mike, that's been pointed out over the course of today and last night after the game is that you seem resigned to the fate after the game, that there wasn't much fire in you, and you sort of stood up before the media and said, well, you know, this is the way it is. Are you resigned to this fate?
2: Well, you're the same guy that wrote about me when I did have the fire, that was the wrong thing to do. So who are you crapping?
0: Well, I'm just
2: Don't
0: asking.
2: Don't crap me. No.
1: That's it. That put the score on the map. That was the moment. That was Terry Bores. Now, to go back here as a score historian, Ditka was only talking when he got paid or ordered by the NFL. So it was after games, and then he was paid by CBS, I think, Channel 2, and he was paid by the score. Score got him. Score landed him. He left WGN, or they let him leave, and he came over to the score. And it was rotating, all the hosts would do this, would host a Ditka night, and it was done at Ditka's restaurant. Well, Terry and Mike hated each other. And this goes way back, like you heard Ditka say. Weren't you the guy writing about me when I did have the fire? That was a wrong thing to do. Well, I mean, who you crapping? Don't crap me now. And so much came out of that. Who You Crappin' was a legendary radio. That became a bit. Dan McNeil, Terry Bores, Who You Crappin'. So if somebody lied to you, somebody said some untruth, you were to call up the score Thursdays at 5 o'clock, and you were to call them out for this. So you tell your story about whatever a person said. So, X, Who You Crappin'? But you know what? And everybody there were afraid of Ditka, hated Ditka, didn't want to deal with it. He could be cranky, irpy, and the Bears were sucking that year. By the way, what I wrote in that piece that Ditka called horse bleep, it was true. If that's all he had is coaching, his Bears career might go the way of his Ontario Street restaurant. And sure enough, that's what happened. But I'm going to tell you this. While Ditka undeniably made the score made men. Before that, since the first day it went on the air, January 2nd, until Ditka went on the air, there was another star of the show. There was someone who was undeniably the star of the show. And he was close to Ditka. He had a relationship with Ditka. He was in the Ditka orbit. And that man will join me after this break, celebrating as much Ditka in as many different ways as we can. Take a break and we'll come back on Saturday Suckage with Mike North, score legend. 104.3 The Score.
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4: I'm not getting this phone call if it's not true. I'm sad to report to Chicago Bears fans and the city of Chicago, Mike Ditka has passed away. It's hitting me because I was not expecting this phone call. Everybody knows how much Coach means to me, to the city. This is a lot for me.
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2: 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Wear bandanas on your butt for all I care. 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
7: Exactly right. 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
19: Let me ask you
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19: Something. Now, you know this. If you, me, and Jiggets bought the Bears tomorrow. Whoops, we had a little accident here. Let's help her up, guys. Give her help. And you know what? I hope she's okay. It's slippery over there.
7: Oh, man.
1: 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Nothing better. Welcome in. Welcome back. We spent enough time grieving. A lot of people grieved. The shock yesterday when it was announced that Mike Ditka died. He passed away, and there was a lot of grieving and mourning, and we score airwaves, as we often do. We allowed you to mourn, to vent, to grieve, and it felt good. Time to celebrate a man who was worth celebrating. He was electric. He walked into a room, and you had no doubt who was there. And I wanted my next guest to speak to that. Because he was in the orbit of Mike Ditka. Ditka put the score on the map. But before that was September when the Bear season started. And Ditka started doing the weekly shows. One of the few places you could hear him because he stopped talking for free and only went where he was paid. From the first day of the score, there was one star. He stood out. He's my next guest. That's January 2nd, 1992, until Ditka showed up. There was one star on the score. One notable voice. And I'm thrilled he could join me. A man with no little Mike Ditka history. And the greatest underdog story in sports, in radio, in entertainment in Chicago. The best. He's Mike North. Mike, thanks for coming on today.
20: Awesome. Awesome to talk to you, Steve. Great to be on the station again. It's been a long time. I'm glad you and Tyler had me on because some of the greatest things that ever happened to me happened because of Mike Ditka. And I'm thrilled to talk about him, about the type of guy that he was, what he meant to me, he was almost like a big brother. One night we're at his house in Bannockburn. We're having a couple cocktails. He goes, you know what? I want you to have this jacket. It was in the playoffs from last. And he wrote a real nice message to my main man and the guy that always tells it straight, Mike Ditka. So he meant a lot to my career, and he meant a lot to the station. It was a great hire, as you know, by Danny Lee. And, you know, that's when it was expensive for Mike Ditka. And we'll never see another one like him again. And I'm glad Ben Johnson called him the gold standard. I thought that was gracious. And it's a day of celebration because, yes, we knew he wasn't in good shape. I hadn't reached out to him for about a year and a half. I had talked to Diana, though. And I'm

0: just glad he's at peace now because he gave 100% no matter what he did.
1: He would walk into a room and he mm-hmm. was electric. So mm-hmm. what are the pictures that run through your mind, or what are the moments? What says Mike Ditka to you, Mike North?
0: Well, I mean, I saw him play when I was 11, and I went to the championship ship game in 63 with my Uncle Leo and my Uncle Joey. And as a matter of fact, my Uncle Leo's still around. He's 93. My Uncle Joey's gone. And then to be able to do a show with him, his last year as the head coach, which you'll never see again. I mean, you had an NFL coach taking calls while his job was really being hung out there to dry. And I think that the reason that he and I connected is he knew when a lot of the media wasn't with him at that time because he was on one leg, basically. They had traded some of his players away. He and the McCaskies weren't getting along. Two things made the difference. He knew I was on his side, and then he heard the McCaskey interview in April, when me and Michael McCaskey went at it, and then after that we just hit it off because he knew I wasn't a phony. He knew I was going to tell it like it was, and the things that he did. I mean, we went. He told me one time, meet me at Paul Walke Airport. I go, why? He goes, just meet me there. It's Wednesday or Thursday. I meet him at Paul Walke Airport. He goes, get on. We get on the jet. He said, bring BB. We flew to Bay St. Louis, Mississippi. He had a coach's show there because he had some people he knew. We played craps, and then we did the show, and I was home watching Letterman. By the time that the whole day was done, he had flown us all the way back again. So the guy had a crazy schedule. He was a big star no matter when he went. And I'll tell you what, nationally, he's getting even more acclaimed than I thought he'd get, to be honest with you. That's how much he meant.
1: You know what, Mike, but the you... Of all the Score originals, especially, you came from a completely mm-hmm. different life than everybody mm-hmm. else, who was a reporter already in the media, right, doing something like that. You were, much like Ben Affleck and Matt Damon, were able right. to put the Fisk home run in Good Will Hunting. They could bring their youth to their project. Mm-hmm. You did that with Ditka, like you said, saw him as a player, they became a coach, and you brought that kind of fandom to the airwaves, not just with Ditka. Your guys were guys you grew up watching. Oh. The picture you, they're all gone, Buffon yeah. and Norm, and mm-hmm. and that was such a, it seemed so personal on the air.
0: It was, Steve. That's a great analyzing that, because when people got on Ditka, I couldn't believe it, because the franchise had been in the shambles mm-hmm. before he got here. And a lot of the reporters, with all due respect to whoever wasn't here at the time, you didn't live with the Neil Armstrongs, the Jack Pardees, the Jim Dooleys, the Ed Gibbons, you know. And so we get Ditka. And the first thing everybody did at that time, and I got recall, and I've been very grateful to have it, is nobody gave him a chance. People were predicting he'd be out. He's only a special teams coach. He's only going to be around for a couple years. This is a stupid hire by Halas. And as it turned out, the last great thing George Halas did was hire him, because Ditka justified, and it took guts. Look, we all have falling outs with certain people. Ditka had a falling out with Halas. He said, you throw around nickels like sewer covers.
1: Mm-hmm.
0: They didn't get along. He got shuttled off to Philadelphia, where he had some drinking issues at the time. Then he goes to Dallas. Landry hires him for $22,000 a year. Okay. He takes the job. Then he gets, but he wrote a letter, said, I can do it. And he resonated with the neighborhood, man. He resonated with me, and you brought up Buffon and Van Leer, the dream that I got to live.
1: Mm-hmm.
0: Gale Sayers invites me to his birthday party. I mean, the guy I grew up idolizing, Walter. It's just been a dream life, but knowing Ditka and the stuff that we did, and off the field and on. I mean, I remember when I wanted to go to lacrosse. They go, yeah, well, we're going to Platteville. I go, yeah, but Ditka's in lacrosse with the Saints.
1: Mm-hmm.
0: And there was about a week of dangling, wrangling. Back when you could wrangle and dangle, Steve. And now, you know, and finally they said, okay. And you know what happened? We went to both. And in lacrosse, we sold that show out. And there was as many people to see him in lacrosse as there were people to see Dave Wannstedt and the Chicago Bears in Platteville at the time.
1: My guest is Mike North, score legend from day one. He was the star. He was the most notable voice. And for his fandom, that resonated, whatever Ditka resonated with you in the neighborhood, mm-hmm. you were the neighborhood, you resonated with so many mm-hmm. people who would listen. And you brought that to the air, and certainly it was embraced by a lot of people. And yet, it's interesting talking about Ditka. He valued loyalty and honesty. Right. And yet, you were the one who asked OB if Mike got too big for his britches. Mm-hmm. And it would lead to you asking Mike about that response, where OB... They were buddies. They were best friends. They were inseparable. And you asked the question and got the answer that it just seems comical now. I don't know, OB. So that...
0: Well, what would be... And you know what? What was weird about that, Steve, is during commercials, he'd say to me, why'd you ask me that question?
1: Mm-hmm.
0: Why'd you ask me that question? I go, what am I supposed to do? You know what I do here. I go, you decided to do this. I saw where Johnny Morris and him had a little tussle. It's a famous tape out there. Well, Ditka was like that more than once with all of us. But with me, we had such an open dialogue because we hung out off the field at times. Not all the time, because he was a golfer. And during the summer, I never saw the guy. But I'd see him on Rush Street. I'd see him at Chili's. I'd see him at his restaurant where he'd be playing cards while people were eating around him.
1: Mm-hmm.
0: He was just approachable. And I did have to ask him some tough stuff. And he would say on the air, I don't read Rosenblum or I don't read Mariotti. And then during the commercial, he's reading you guys.
1: Yeah, that was the first time, like I said, the first time I was in his presence, he was
0: right.
1: he was cursing my column. And Gene Greco says, wait, I thought you didn't read the papers. Oh, well, somebody told me about it. And of course he read the papers. And I found there's a lot about all of us, really, that is somewhat is contrary and contradictory. But
0: absolutely,
1: he did it out loud. And there was never, for all of Jordan's greatness, there was never anyone in my world more electric for what Mike brought to the media.
0: I'm telling you, Mike Ditka was multi-purpose. He was a great player, folks. He invented the position of I'm going to catch the ball and run 50 yards, or I'm going to lead Gale Sayers 30 yards down the field and destroy three or four people while I'm doing it.
1: And fans, there is a famous famous tape of a fan in the Coliseum where they had sucked sucked in the red zone like these Bears suck in the red zone, and Ditka wasn't happy. And a fan runs onto the field. Did you ever talk to him about that? Because he just I'm telling you, people, find the YouTube thing.
0: It's on social media. It's at North to North if people want to check it out. Okay. And I want to thank ESPN 1000, too, because I work for them now, but they allowed – I called them up. I said, I'm going on to score with my guy Steve Rosenblum, who I haven't talked to for a while. Is it okay? They said, absolutely, because – Ditka was with us from day one.
1: Mm-hmm.
0: And yes, that tape epitomized it. Ditka didn't like any nonsense. He was a very fast golfer. If you were slow, he'd leave you. He would just keep walking. He was, whatever he was, you knew. There was no hidden agenda. He liked to hang out. He liked to drink. And, he loved the fans, and he was not, Steve. He grew up in Pittsburgh, but he'll always be Chicago. He set up shop here. You'll never see a pitch man like him. Even his failures were successes. what he did for the score and me and Dan McNeil and, well, you know, the Terry Borders, who are you crapping? I remember talking to Terry about that. I go, Terry, you're not going to do Ditka anymore? He goes, no. I go, man, that doesn't look right. Looks like you're backing down. And I'll never forget what he said, and he was right. It will never be patched up, and it won't be because of me. Because sometimes Ditka held a grudge for a long, long time, Steve, and I understood what Terry was talking about.
1: Let's talk about that, because I was scheduled to sit in for Dan Jiggets on a random January day. Mm-hmm. And it turns out that I did the show the show with you the day after Ditka was fired. Mm-hmm. And you eventually got him to come on the air with us. We were doing radiotherapy. And I remember that so vividly because I thought we were all going to need Ditka derm patches to be able to be able to get over what was going on. We did that show. And give me your thoughts on that and whatever you feel confident. I don't want you to betray confidence, but Michael McCaskey was the guy who fired him. We asked him on the air how we couldn't imagine him not fighting for his job because that was him. So what was the carrying a grudge idea that you'd mentioned? Michael McCaskey would be public enemy number one, I would think.
0: Well, there's no doubt. I believe that they didn't like each other. They didn't even talk to each other. I know, though, that he and OB, and I know it's a two-way street. I tried to get him and OB together for years. You know, Doug Buffon tried. And so, yeah, there's certain friendships that fall by the wayside and can't be reclaimed. I think it was the fact that what they worked so hard to do and to achieve was dismantled when they got rid of Benisi.
1: Yeah.
0: Ditka saw the writing on the wall. They weren't going to give him a chance because he did have a losing record in 92. They weren't going to give him a chance like they had done previously, Steve, and then have Ditka have a winning record because then you could never get rid of him. So I was, I did not like the McCaskey family. I told Michael right to his face I couldn't stand him. Mm-hmm. And I didn't like what he did getting rid of Wilbur Marshall, Willie Gault. I mean, guys that we waited so long to come to a team like ours and produce, and then we just got rid of them. And that carried over when they got rid of Ditka because I thought that Ditka would come back the next year and win. And I think they did too. And they said, let's just get rid of him now. Plus, there was no love lost between them in the building. So it's very hard to be the owner and to have a guy that's working like with you battling and you're battling back and forth. To be honest with you, it was probably Mike's time to go, but at the time we didn't see it that way.
1: Yeah, I saw it that way. Having been around the team and being around him and seeing the way he responded or didn't respond, it's not that it couldn't have been rebuilt. I think you're right. They feared. Michael McCaskey feared. Yeah. That Mike Ditka would be able to coach another team to a winning record back in the playoffs, and that scared him. And you saw what happened in all of their hires ever since, is they found as much benign personality as they could, the polar opposite of Mike. It was so obvious. But the current coach did exactly what Mike did in a different way. Mike wrote a letter. Mm-hmm. I want the job, Mr. Hallis. And Ben Johnson got on the Zoom, and before anybody could say hello, I want this job. I want you to know, I want this job. So they don't quite have the Ditka. He doesn't quite have the Ditka color, but the ferocity is there. And I love that. You were a guy who was always about the fire and the passion. What do you think of the current Bears coach, especially compared to Mike Ditka, who he called the gold standard?
0: Well, Ben was right to call him the gold standard, and Ben Johnson basically has a respect that I heard Bill Cowher echo today and other members of the elite NFL coaches. It's not top coaches saying what he meant to the league and the toughness and beyond the toughness, leadership, the way that he basically told them in their first meeting, guess what, guys? In 3 years, we're going to the Super Bowl. There's just one problem. Half of you won't be here. And he was right. He got rid of Ricky Watts that very same day.

0: that was one strike against him already because he was replacing a very good and a legendary coach, Steve. But also they took some good players away that Dave Wannstedt could have used. So he was in a tough situation, and you're right. They really hired sort of bland, the Neil Armstrongs of the world. Oh, no, Ditka replaced Neil Armstrong. But they hired bland after that, and they never wanted any pushback again. And I think Ben Johnson is a little bit more, he's more boisterous. I could see Ditka ripping his shirt off today just like Ben Johnson did. I mean, Ditka roller skating through the Metrodome. So, I mean, he did some wild stuff in the 80s. That you won't see a lot of coaches do today. That's why people loved him, because he was an entertainer too. You know, Vince Lombardi was not an entertainer. Vince Lombardi looked like he managed your local grocery store. You know what I mean? And Ditka was an entertainer.
1: Your guy Buffon, our guy Buffon. We love Dub Buffon.
0: Loved him.
1: And he told this story about Lombardi where they used to play each other. Packers and Bears, for those of you late to class, used to play in the preseason because it was cheap. You could just bus ride up there. They'd play there. Buffon rolls out of bounds on the Packers, right in front of the Packers bench, and Lombardi looks down at him, and Doug says, and you look up at him, and he's got the yellow teeth from all the smoking, and he looks down at me. And he looks down at me and goes, Buffon, huh? It means clown in Italian. And that's what Lombardi said to him. Buffon.
0: Yeah, they played the game. I remember in Milwaukee, the Shriners Bowl.
1: Yeah.
0: You know. And back at the time, to tell you how far the NFL's come, is that some of Green Bay's home games in the regular season, I think a couple of them were played in Milwaukee back in the early 60s. So it's all changed. It's like huge. And, there'll never be another Ditka because he won't be allowed. There won't be allowed to be another Ditka. I think his type of coaching. I mean, if he grabbed a guy by the face mask now, or like he used to, Emory Moorhead or Jim Harbaugh, you know, because of social media, my God, it'd be like he was an axe murderer.
1: You make a good point. There won't be that kind of outsized personality because the owners are some of that. If the owners want to be that and be in control. However, Ben Johnson caught on video intentionally, and it was put out by the Bears after they beat the Packers, and he is using potty mouth language for a family that wouldn't allow HBO's Hard Knocks to do it. That's why I say he's as close to Ditka as we've seen in this city, certainly.
0: Yeah, he's confident in himself. He hasn't won anything yet, but he's close. I remember when they signed him for the $13 million. That made him the sixth highest paid coach in the league. And I told everybody, I said, you know, I like the guy, but I don't think he's worth $13 million. Now he looks like a bargain.
1: Yeah, see? See?
0: Well, yeah, and you know, I went to the games as a kid, and I could tell you what Jack Party was going to call Neil Armstrong and Jim Dooley, screen pass here, handoff there. Ben Johnson, in all my years of being a Bear fan from the 1960, I don't know what he's going to do from play to play, and I think that's a tremendous strength that we haven't seen even during the Ditka years. You knew it was going to be Peyton up the middle, maybe a sideline screen to McKinnon, and maybe a 10-yarder over the middle to Gault, you know, if you were lucky. And McMahon didn't get to throw the ball as much as he wanted. So I think with this guy, he makes ordinary players look better, and that's what I think the great coaches do. So I'm a big Ben Johnson fan.
1: How's BB?
0: BB's great.
1: Tell her.
0: We're 49 years. Forget about Pope Leo. Where's her sainthood?
1: Yeah.
0: That's all I'm saying.
1: Tell her I said hi, and I have.
0: She knows you, Steve. She's listening right now. So
1: I'm waving to her. And Mitch Rosen wants to be remembered to you. He wanted to make sure I said that.
0: Oh, yeah. Mitch just sent me a text. I got a flip phone, so I'll get back to him on the text, because as soon as he texted, I got a call from your great producer who put this together, Tyler. So,
1: yes, Tyler Fergal, he's the goods. Yeah. Mike,
0: yeah,
1: it's great. Thank you so much for sharing. And it was a wonderful trip down memory lane. Thank you for what you did for the building the foundation of the radio station.
0: Yeah, and thank you, Steve. And also, I remember even the first time I met you, I was like, and we hung out, was at Terry Borz's house way back in the day at a party. So time flies.
1: Oh, really?

0: I thought it was Gibson's, where your second home was.
1: It might have been. Maybe I didn't remember that one though.
0: Yeah, there was a lot of not remembering going on there.
1: Well, you know what? 20 years sober now, and I can't believe that I used to drink gallons of this stuff. So
0: really. Oh my God! Yeah. I can't believe Gibson's is still in business if you're sober.
1: Oh, they cried when I left.
0: Mike, thanks for your time.
1: Take care.
0: Bye bye. Mike North, Score legend, like from day one, got the notoriety. He was the most notable, and I'm telling you, Tom Scher, Dan Jiggets, Dan McNeil, Terry Bors, and Mike North. One of these things is not like the other one. And what happened was you had veteran reporters, observers of the sports scene, whatever. You had Mike North, who brought his fandom and was embraced the kind of things that Ditka stood for and was embraced by the listeners. And it was whoever had to back out or got cold feet or chickened out of the whole thing, for Mike North to land here, the greatest underdog story in sports entertainment, is wonderful. And it's made the Score even better. It's a great part of our history. We're going to take a break, come back. We told you about Who You Crappin'. And there was another famous phone call to the Score when Ditka was talking to the public. And it was part of the legendary way the Score became made men in sports radio. And we'll bring that to you and a whole bunch of other things. And we will talk White Sox at the top of the hour. It's I've been told it's important. We'll find out how important. 104.3 The Score.
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5: Just want to start off extending my condolences to the Ditka family. Sad news here this morning, obviously. As far as I'm concerned, Coach Ditka is the gold standard in terms of this place. I mean, he's a legend around here as a player, as a coach. His impact is still being felt to this day. And as the head coach of the Bears, I feel humbled to be in that same chair that he was once in, and you know, it's a sad day just hearing he's passing on.
6: Bears coach Ben Johnson, the closest thing to Ditka since Ditka. Anybody, any McCaskey employee who gets to say, drop an F-bomb, even if it's about the Packers, and have the team put it out there. I mean, you heard Ditka say a whole bunch of stuff. Ben Johnson's the closest thing. That ferocity. So, doesn't it seem obvious that Ben Johnson wears the sweater vest tomorrow in Green Bay? I mean, how could he not? I'm not asking to wear a fake mustache. I'm not asking him to slick back his hair. I'm not asking him to even to wear the aviators. But you're going up to Green Bay. Don't, Ben, you need a stylist. I know you and your wife are going to be glued to the Hallmark movie. Wear the sweater vest. Wear the Ditka sweater vest. I mean, this is, it shows you all the generations he spans. Parents dress their kids up as that Ditka. Slick back hair, aviators, fake mustache, sweater vest. Hey, gang. Speaking of Ben Johnson, listen up. Join the Score tomorrow at The Wall in Gurnee Mills Mall. Zach Zaidman and Patrick Manley, they're going to be hosting our pregame show there from 10 a.m. until noon, and then be joined by Olin Krutz with immediate reaction on the postgame show after Chicago takes on Green Bay. Catch the game on the biggest of screens while enjoying all the MVP comforts of a Marcus Theater. There will be drink specials as well. It's all happening at The Wall in Gurnee Mills Mall starting at 10 a.m. tomorrow. One of the famous moments, I wanted to bring it to you. We brought you Who You Crappin', one of the other famous moments where Coach would take calls. Duck Coach would take duck calls. And one of them came from Neil of Northlake.
7: He's fired almost as many verbal attacks as his team has wins. He's publicly ripped his quarterback, a newspaper reporter, and now a fan who had some choice words for Iron Mike during a radio talk show.
8: Why did it appear that Mike was holding back, trying not to cry like the baby that he is?
9: Well, Neil, I tell you, what you are, I can't say on the air. But I tell you what, I'm 53 years old, and I my office is at 250 North Washington. Anytime you want to meet me there, you call me back on the air. You tell me what time and when, and I will whip your ass. You got that, big boy? It's easy to hide behind a microphone, son. Let's get your face out in public and let's live where people have to see you every day, and we'll see who the gutless wonder is.
6: That was Hill of North Lake. It made national. You, that was on ESPN. It was, again, we talked about it with Mike North earlier this hour. You're not going to see the likes of that again. A NFL coach taking phone calls. He was on his last year as Bears coach. He was the it was the first year of the score. It made the score, and it legitimized it. The radio station was all made men. They had no idea, but they knew Ditka was radio gold. WGN didn't want him. Thank you very much. Here we go. And it was, you know, I could probably talk to Mike for 2, 3, 4 more hours. And thank you for the text for people who enjoyed the interview. But that first year of the score should be a book. I don't even know about a movie, but so much went on. There were so many moving parts. There was so much drama. There was so much going on in that first year. And then here comes Ditka. Okay, I'll take a break. When we come back, I'm told, Tyler Farengel, my producer, told me that the White Sox are going to play, is it a baseball game? What are the White Sox? Are they playing a football game in honor of Ditka?
10: I think it's a baseball game, yeah.
6: Well, we're going to go talk to somebody about that and see if it's really important. Good things happen when Chicago teams go to Cleveland, unless you're Justin Fields and you have an idiot coach. This is Saturday Suckage, 104.3 The Score.
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5: Score! 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You know, I think that honestly, just embracing this moment. 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
6: 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You'll hear the Week 5 edition of Inside the North previewing Bears-Packers, everything else in the NFC North. 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Inside the North is brought to you by 5-Hour Energy. Alex Kuhn and Kate Constable will be on live from 3 to 7 with more Bears and Sox discussion leading up to Game 5. Then after tonight's Game 5, Chris Ronge will host our Southside postgame show immediately after the final out. All of that can be heard right here on The Score. Coming in, you heard Sean Burke, tonight's starter for the White Sox in Cleveland, saying he's going to give all he's got, which is never the question, never has been the question. The question for you, Josh Nelson of Sox Machine, how much more do these guys have left to give? Hi, Josh.
7: Hello. What a great way to start the show.
6: I look at it from the outside. You've watched them every day. I have not. How much more do they have to give?
7: Well, on the pitching side, outside of Sean Burke and Sean Newcomb, probably not a lot. If you're going to make a last stand, and if this is your second franchise ever winner-take-all game, the other being Game 3 of the 2020 Wild Card Series when the White Sox were playing against the Athletics in Oakland and watched Liam Hendricks strike out Nomar Mazara looking to end that game. Mm-hmm. Sorry for bringing back painful memories, White Sox fans. But you want to be in this position. Sean Burke against the Guardians this year in three starts, the White Sox are 3-0. And in those three games, the Guardians have only scored a total of 5 runs. The White Sox are 5-4 this year in Cleveland. So if you have a motivated Sean Burke, who should have all the confidence in the world against this Guardians team, and I don't know what it was about Rate Field, but this Guardians offense, seeing that this is the Saturday Suck It show, they sucked. The Guardians offense in games 1 and 2 was laughably bad, and it was just like deja vu the last decade for them in the postseason of what happens to your offense when it becomes October. Like, where are the bats? And then suddenly they come to Rate Field and they put up back-to-back games, scoring 9 runs, just very bad.

0: baffling to me and very unexpected. But if you're a White Sox fan, I'm not saying that this is going to be a stress-free Game 5. Quite the opposite. I'm expecting a low-scoring affair. But if there's anyone that you want on the mound right now for the Chicago White Sox in a winner-take-all game, it's a well-rested, ready-to-go Sean Burke.
1: My guest is Josh Nelson of Sox Machine. He and Jim Margulis do a terrific job. They are all things White Sox. And by the way, are you doing a watch party again?
0: Yes, the Rimowa Theater will be having the main theater, the big screen on. So if you don't have plans tonight and you want to watch the White Sox game with a bunch of other fans, the doors open at 6 o'clock. It's free. And the game obviously starts at 7.
1: Okay, is it BYO Xanax? I mean, I'm not sure how this thing works.
0: Yes, because that it is, yes.
1: Walk me up. I know you're doing this. This is a job, a profession. This is supposed to be arm's length and somewhat cold-blooded and stuff like that. You're a White Sox fan. You wouldn't have done this if you weren't. So what has this ride been like? You know, they come home, they're up 2-0. I assume it's a roller coaster, or maybe it's just time is a flat circle because you're so used to it. Tell me what this week has been like.
0: The roller coaster is a good way of putting it. It's just really disappointing in the way that these two games happened at Wrigley Field. You know, in game four, the White Sox responded great after the Guardians hit two home runs in the fifth inning to take a 3-2 lead. The White Sox responded to retake the lead with two runs at the bottom of the fifth inning, and they were up 4-3. And you could feel the energy from the crowd, and I thought, okay, here we go. Now they'll roll off a couple more runs, and they'll win game four in this series. But then Grant Taylor comes in after Anthony Kay, and just one of the most disastrous innings we've seen in a while from the White Sox, allowing six runs, and it was just another gut punch, and maybe that's the best way to describe it. You have so many White Sox fans who spent their hard-earned money on playoff tickets to see this, like losing 9-3, and then the next night losing 9-5. You would hope that the White Sox would have put in a much better effort, and that's kind of where I put the onus on, is the White Sox pitching was just so bad at home, and if they are able to win Game 5, you still have to go to the drawing board and figure out what you got. There's just not a lot of confidence right now outside of Sean Burke and Sean Newcomb. Maybe Noah Schultz has pitched all right, but he's a rookie. Hagen Smith has lost control and his command again, which is really timing. There's just a lot of questions on how the rest of this postseason works, but at this moment, it's just day by day. Today's a new day. Sean Burke's on the mound, and this is the last stand for the White Sox. Let's see how it works.
1: Josh Nelson of Sox Machine is my guest. We're talking White Sox baseball. White Sox Guardians play game five, game last. It's a win-or-die game tonight in Cleveland, and the in part is very important, I think. And I don't know how you can tell in a baseball team, but I know what it looks like when a hockey team comes home in the playoffs, and so many more teams would rather play on the road because the crowd gets irpy and you feel it more in an arena.
0: Yeah.
1: Your power play doesn't work 5 minutes into the game, and the crowd gets, the players feel it, and the other team knows, we just be patient. Just be patient. They'll give us a break. They'll give us an opening. And people talked about the youth of the White Sox or inexperience of playing in front of this kind of the way the rate sounded, the way the rate felt. And I think there's no place better than the road for whatever they experience, whatever they're willing to admit to. Did they look different to you? And how do you feel about the opportunity to play on the road away from home and that whole underdog and we're alone in this thing mentality?
0: Maybe it had more of an effect on the pitchers than the hitters. Cleveland's done always a really good job of the run prevention side. I mean, that's their bread and butter, right? And I know a lot of White Sox fans are like, well, where's the big hit in this series? Other than Murakami's two-run homer in game one and Brandon Montgomery, his big hit in game two. And that's true. Like, the White Sox could not find that big hit at home. But still, with that being said, they scored 5 runs. Sure, they scored with a bases-loaded walk and a bases-loaded hit by pitch and a couple of sac flies. And, down 9-4, Miguel Vargas hits a solo home run in the ninth inning. But they're still doing a good job, I think, offensively putting runs together. It's just really hard to score in the postseason. Now, I think the White Sox are the only team so far in these 2026 playoffs that has lost a game when scoring four or more runs. I think teams are now 17-1 this postseason when they score at least four runs, and the White Sox lost because they allowed nine. So four seems to be the magic number, and that's not a very high run total, Steve. But that's just why it's so critical. Whatever offense you can get, you just take. It doesn't matter what it looks like. But we have seen this White Sox team in the playoffs, especially against the Houston Astros in the wild card round, jump on pitching early. They have been able to do that against Cleveland a couple times in the series already. So that's what I'm going to be watching is, can they score a run or two or three, because it's the South Side, in the first three innings against Gavin Williams. And if they can put some pressure on Gavin Williams early and make Guardians manager Stephen Vogt once again rip up his pitching plan in the third inning like he had to in game four with Parker Messick, maybe that ends up being a huge advantage for the White Sox, even though they're on the road.
1: All those strikeouts, how would you, yeah. I don't know how they, what categories they fit in compared to what you've seen earlier in the year with this team, with these hitters, but you can run up a guy's pitch count, but you're running out of innings when you do that. So yeah. What do these guys do, or what's the secret to Gavin Williams?
0: Well, that's a good question. I think the secret to Gavin Williams early, Steve, is prove to me that you can hit the top part of the strike zone with your fastball. He loves throwing high fastballs, and the White Sox love chasing high fastballs. Now, the inside fastball, you have no choice, because I think Gavin Williams does a better job, Steve, of hitting the inside corner, especially against left-handed pitchers. You're going to have to learn how to foul those pitches off because it's just such a tough pitch. But watch the at-bats against Miguel Vargas and Chase Mydroth. He will try to get them to chase up in the zone. Vargas has done a phenomenal job with the strike zone command in this series. He has walked eight times in these four games, so he's willing to take his walks. But then you get a antsy Chase Mydroth, who's looking to repeat what he did in game two against the Houston Astros and hit a big home run, and he's just whiffing on these fastballs that are up and out of the zone. So that's something I'm going to be watching for early, because if he can't nail the fastball in the top of the zone, he's going to try to beat you then with these curveballs in the lower part. And with so many of these uppercut swings that the White Sox hitters have, is that an opportunity to lace doubles down the left field and right field line? And if he can't find the lower part of the zone with the curveball, take your walks. Continue to put pressure on him. I think that is the winning game plan from an offensive standpoint for the White Sox. Get to the Guardians bullpen as soon as you possibly can.
1: My guest is Josh Nelson of Sox Machine. We're talking White Sox Guardians. They play the win or die game tonight in Cleveland. So so much has gone on, and we've seen Sox pitchers, maybe they're running out of gas, maybe they just all decided to get together and have a bad couple days at home and whatever may have been going on. I don't know that Jose Ramirez, pitching to Jose Ramirez with a base open, was the turning point in the series, or was the biggest moment, the biggest decision. Where does that rank with so much else that had been going on? What did you think of that, and what did you think of that in the context through the prism of the way the series went?
0: I think what we learned in that situation is suddenly Jose Ramirez's hammock bone feels fine. Ever since he broke that hammock bone in the games against the White Sox, I would say, yeah, challenge him. There's nothing to fear. He has no power. Like, he's been hitting a lot of singles, and he's been using his legs very effectively. So do not walk him, but challenge him. And that now is stupid, because he seems to be back at full strength these last two games at Wrigley Field. I don't know what magically happened, but now he has regained his strength. So you have to treat him like prime Jose Ramirez. And I don't know how much experience Will Venable has facing or at least game planning for prime Jose Ramirez. It's not like he saw Jose Ramirez a ton in Texas. But, yeah, if there's two outs, and even if you have a runner at second base and Ramirez is coming up to the plate, walk him, go face Chase DeLauder, go face Joe Adell.

0: don't take that risk. Just go ahead, walk Jose Ramirez, save the any throws to home plate. Don't even try to pretend this, oh, we'll pitch around him to see he'll chase. He won't chase. We've been through this many times, all White Sox fans and everyone that's watched the White Sox against the Guardians. Just put him on base and have the rookie Chase Lauder beat you or the swinging Joe Adell. Like, again, we're back to the prime Jose Ramirez playbook. Do not let Ramirez beat you.
1: It seems simple enough. Don't let the best player beat you. Make him figure out something else. Before I let you go, Josh.
0: Why is this a thing, Steve, with the White Sox? Over the years, why do they continue to play this game of let's challenge Jose Ramirez?
1: Or Justin Morneau. Or find someone on it who's really good on the other team. Like, you don't get style points for getting a superstar out. It's an out's an out. So get the next out. Greg Maddux would walk two guys in a row to get the guy he knew he could get out. Think like Greg Maddux. Before I let you go, in all the times we've chatted and all the times you've been gracious enough to join me on the show, I never knew if I don't know if you're a lineupista. Are you?
0: Oh.
1: And what is that? What? How do you look at what needs to be done? I mean, you might have a right-handed hitter who's just not going to strike out, and that might be a better choice than going with handedness against Gavin Williams. So are you a lineupista, or do you have thoughts on what the lineup should look like tonight?
0: I don't have, like, really strong thoughts on what the lineup should like. The only part that, like, as a lineupista is that there's this great book called The Book, and all of these guys that helped contribute to The Book about using modern-day analytics in baseball and lineup construction work for MLB.com, and they create and work on Baseball Savant and provide all these wonderful public StatCast data points that we use in every broadcast and every time we talk about baseball. So they must clearly know what they're talking about. The big thing that I am, put your best on-base guys at the top of the lineup. With Gavin Williams starting, it should be Sam Antonacci leading off. It should be Kyle Teal batting second, and it should be Miguel Vargas batting third. These guys find a way to get on base, and you got to get yourself into a position that even though Murakami strikes out a ton, you would rather have Murakami swing with guys on base to see if he can hit another multi-run home run or come up with a big hit. That's how I would build a lineup, and that's how I always feel, is just have your best on-base guys at the top of the lineup. And even if that is your best power hitter, like the Cubs sometimes use Pete Crow Armstrong at the leadoff spot, so be it.
1: It's so funny. You said it, and I'm thinking I'm seeing Jonah Hill, and we're going back where it's resounding from 20 years ago of they get on base. Is it my turn to talk? Yes. When I point at you, you speak, Pete, because they get on base. And it's just, it's still that simple. That's still what it means, and you can't do it if you're swinging at pitches that are up around your eyes, can you?
0: No, you can't. And that's why they got burned by the Guardians. 38 base runners allowed by the White Sox the last two games. Can't have it.
1: Okay, let's stop that. That's a bad thing. Just to clarify, that's a bad thing, we'll send a memo.
0: Yes.
1: Josh, I appreciate you taking time out today. Thanks for joining me and sharing some information.
0: Thank you very much. You have a great day.
1: You too. Josh Nelson, Sox Machine, watch party at the Romova, and that's what they do. So it's a big game. Hey, you know, the Cubs did something good on an important inning game at baseball game in Cleveland. Michael Jordan hit the shot in Cleveland. Chicago teams have been known to do something. Take a break. And when we come back, Mike Ditka cut across every generation. And from a player, coach, broadcaster, movie star, he cut across generations. The kids know him. And now I'm not talking about the kids that their parents, whose parents dressed them up with the aviators and the vest. And Ben Johnson better wear that vest tomorrow in Green Bay. But he made movies. He opened up an entire generation. And he did it despite some terrifying pain, as described by Will Ferrell. I'm going to bring you that. The Juice Box Guy, of course.

0: What do you think of when you think of Mike Ditka? I'm Steve Rosenblum, Saturday Suckage, 104.3 The Score.
1: The Score remembers Mike Ditka.
2: He is known as Chico. He is Ron Rivera. What was it like to play for Mike Ditka, Ron?
3: It was a heck of a challenge. It really was. His expectations for you were tremendous. The dude's a Hall of Famer, okay? He's an all-pro. And he always believed that because he could do it, because he never asked you to do anything he never could do. He asked you to fight your way through things. He asked you to endure. He asked you to give 100% all the time, because that's the way he played and that's the way he looked at it. That's what it was to play for him. You know, you had a bar and you had to reach for it.
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17: Don't be afraid to throw the elbow. If you break someone's collarbone, that's a good thing. That's what the medic's for. Otherwise, he's just sitting around, all right? You hear me?
18: Hey, Phil, I don't think that's a very good attitude. You can't talk about hurting other players.
17: You don't think? You don't think? I don't think you should be butting in when I'm talking to my team. You're my assistant, okay? You're supposed to back me up and go get me juice boxes when I tell you. Now go get me a juice box.
18: You know who you're talking to.
17: I'm talking to the juice box guy.
18: You're crazy.
17: Well, I'm not crazy. I'm just thirsty.
0: Say goodbye to the juice box guy. No, I mean really, wave. Wave. Say goodbye to the juice box guy. It's a remarkable thing. Mike Ditka showing up basically as Mike Ditka. He's in a movie with Will Ferrell. How does it's called Kicking and Screaming. That's what the clip's from. And the dad, who's playing like the comedic version of the great Santini, is Robert Duvall. And Robert Duvall and Mike Ditka are screaming at each other over a fence. And it's just... Mike Ditka was so much Zelig in so many different ways, just showing up, Forrest Gumping, things like that. But he made it happen. So Mike Ditka is the boomers. You heard Mike North on earlier talking about he watched the championship game, 61 championship game. And there's Ditka. Bears win. And then there's Ditka the coach. And there's Ditka the broadcaster. So you're dealing with boomers, Gen X, Gen Y, and then Kicking and Screaming comes out. I asked him, I said, what are these kids doing? Why are they, did a show 20 years ago and then talked to him about Super Bowl XX number of years after it happened. Back when we were a proper society and we could smoke cigars indoors, did it at his restaurant. And he was talking about the way the kids are attracted to him and things. But things really became notable with Kicking and Screaming. At whatever point in time it was, some kids were dressed up by their parents. But Generation Z, Alpha, and Beta grew up seeing this cranky old man fighting with another one and Robert Duvall over a fence and yelling at Will Ferrell and just being Mike Ditka. He spanned all those generations. And he was always, I mean, the Iron Mike, he was always tough. Always. And that included making movies, which you wouldn't think would be required. But Will Ferrell was on Rich Eisen on the podcast and was explaining a terrifyingly dangerous situation. They weren't sure what was going on with Mike Ditka. And here's Will Ferrell describing what happened on the set of Kicking and Screaming.
19: Your guys brought this up accurately, you know, Kicking and Screaming. I mean, Mike Ditka is one of those first kind of sports figures who committed to doing the entire movie. He wasn't just a cameo. I mean, he was on the call sheet, like number four on the call sheet.
20: It was amazing.
19: He was there every day and totally committed, great guy. We had a lot of fun with him. But one day we're shooting this scene, and I shouldn't be laughing, because he's got a hip replacement. Mm-hmm. And all of a sudden, he's sitting on the bench. He's like, oh, no. We're like, what? Mike, what is it? My hip popped out. Okay, what do we do? Do we shut down? No. The medic comes in, just pop it back in. He just literally braces himself. The guy pops it back in. And then we're like, okay, Mike, what do you want to do? Do you need to go home? Do we need to call an ambulance? It's like, just give me some Advil. Let's just keep rolling. Let's just keep going. And he shot the rest of the day. He's like, you know what? That's not supposed to happen. It's a brand new hip. It's not supposed to happen. And then I just realized in my moment, that moment, no, if I ever thought I was tough, there's no way. Like that, it was just.
21: So his fake hip pops
19: his
21: out.
19: His brand new fake hip pops out. They pop it back in. And it wasn't just like easy. It was like Almost there. Almost there. Almost there. A little more to the right. A little more. Got it. You okay, coach? I'm good. Just give me a couple Advil. And we just kept going.
21: So ibuprofen is all that was required to keep going?
19: For Ditka. Yeah.
21: Oh,
19: one of the most amazing things.
21: Gosh.
19: And the greatest head of hair of any former athlete.
21: Nothing like
19: it. Yeah. Yeah.
21: And the cigars, the whole bit.
19: Right.
21: That's not an act. That is Mike Ditka.
19: That was Mike Ditka.
0: That's Will Ferrell explaining to Rich Eisen Ditka's hip pops out. Now, and maybe not in our demographic, but certainly in my age group, we know all about hip replacements. I've had one. I know a lot of people who've had one. A lot of people listening to me now have had hip replacements. Ditka's popped out. The ball and cup thing, and it's separated. That is excruciating. My late former father-in-law had that pop out, and this was one of the toughest people I ever knew, and he was screaming. And Ditka say, no, get it back in, and we're going to keep filming. We're going to keep doing this. But it shouldn't surprise you. The guy had a heart attack, and he's back coaching 2 weeks later, whatever it is. So I love that story. And you know what? So you have Will Ferrell being amazed by that, and Rich Eisen laughing uproariously, as one does when Ditka is part of a story. He brought joy. Because he was electric, and he was, everybody's got a Ditka story. Everybody's got 10 different Ditka stories if you've been in his presence. Payne Stewart. Remember the late, great Payne Stewart, professional championship golfer? Well, Ditka loved golf. Dan Reeves loved golf. Payne Stewart loved golf. Payne Stewart's telling a story. It was one of the, I think, a Western Open. And Ditka's name came up, and he says, I'm amazed. He says, I played a round of golf with him and Dan Reeves, and they were best buddies, Dan Reeves and Mike Ditka. And they were competitive as hell, too. There was one time where Dan Reeves was his roommate on the road when they're playing for Dallas, and Dan Reeves beat him it's probably gin. And Ditka picked up the chair and threw it through the hotel wall. It stuck in the wall. Like the stories you hear about Dan Hampton throwing a chair through the projector screen before Super Bowl XX. That's what Ditka did because he lost a game of gin to Dan Reeves. So Payne Stewart, Dan Reeves, and Mike Ditka are playing golf. And Payne Stewart's had enough. He's played 18 holes. That's what he does. He's going, I'm going in, guys. I'll see you in there. They said, no, we're going to keep playing. Payne Stewart says, you're kidding. Now, understand, these guys are older. And Ditka's got fake body parts. We heard about the fake hip. And Payne Stewart said, with no little awesomeness in his voice, so he stuck another cigar in his mouth, and they drove off, and they played another 18 holes. Well, Payne Stewart, 20, 30 years younger, he's going in. He's done. That's what Ditka did. One of the many things that he did. And it resounded with players and people and the city. And he was so, so iconic and so electric. He walked into a room. At another radio station 20 years ago, we're at Radio Row in the Super Bowl. The Bears are going to the Super Bowl that year. You remember that year? Back when it was the fake Super Bowl kind of thing where they don't win. We just thought, if they get there, they win. That's the way it was. Ditka took them to the Super Bowl. And I love that line. Ditka was, in all of his defiance, and he was saying, and this is after been fired by the Bears. Maybe it was during the score, one of the radio shows. He said, I played on the last championship team here. I played on one championship team and I coached the other. I don't know where the line to apologize is, but I'm not going to be in it. That kind of attitude. So then he's a broadcaster. And he walks in. We had done the weekly show with him. Me and Sean Salisbury had the weekly show with him. And he walks into the Germosphere 2006, 2007. In a, this, it's not Radio Row anymore. It's Radio Germs of epic barn-like considerations. It's massive, this warehouse, convention center. And he walks in a purple, maybe lavender. He walks in a suit that did not need to be battery powered. It was on its own with the color. And, you know, he's got the golden hair and it's slicked back. And he's, I think it was, is it NFL Network? He was heading for some other network. Maybe it was a four-letter network. But I know that he would stop by us because he was getting paid to show up once a week. And he's walking around in this purple outfit like Barney the Dinosaur. And every media outlet was following him. There were cameras. There were grobber-like people with tape recorders and microphones sticking out. And he's walking around this convention center, people chasing him, and he's going to stop and talk to us. But he was that guy. He attracted that crowd. He was that magnetic. And everybody's got stories. Everybody wanted to talk about him. Yesterday on The Score, when the news broke, it was really tremendous job by this radio station to react. It's stunning. Jared Payton goes on. Right at the end of Haw and Payton, the news breaks, goes on the air. And suddenly, it's left to Layla and Mark Grody. Okay, your show changed. Everything changed. It's upside down. Now what? Well, one of the things that was a what was Ron Rivera. A Score alum, ladies and gentlemen. He's now out at Cal as a general manager of High Lord and Master at Cal, where he was drafted out of Cal. He came to the Bears. He was a backup linebacker for the Super Bowl Bears and played for Ditka. And that was his introduction to pro football. Boy, it was all downhill from there, wasn't it, Chico? You win a Super Bowl and, oh, now what? So Chico was on the Rahimi and Grody show, and Layla and Mark were talking to him about the kind of things, his relationship with Ditka, what Ditka meant, how it affected how he's coaching. And here's some of what Chico had to say.
3: Well, first of all, what he meant to me was a guy that, you know, that believed in me, that helped me, that for the most part, you know, he mentored me. And I think he knew I was going to coach. You know, he was going to give me an opportunity to go to New Orleans with him. And Dave Wanstead hired me in Chicago. And I love Chicago. My family loves Chicago so much that, you know, I stayed instead of going to New Orleans with Coach. And so that became my first real opportunity, but he was willing to give that to me because I think he really knew that I had a chance to coach. So I really believe he saw what my potential could be.
0: Indeed, Chico. I did a show with Chico on The Score. He was as studied as he was for football to become a player, as studied as he was for to be a coach and to be the video coach and quality control coach, and he had a chance here at The Score to be on the air. Didn't make the kind of waves Ditka did. Ditka put The Score on the map. He was amazing in so many ways. Who You Crappin' came out of it. You know, from Northlake, the classic one we played before Mike North came on, where everything breaks. Whatever she dropped, it was all glass. And there's so many different facets to Ditka. One of the things was, speaking of Score people, Tom Scheer. Tom Scheer was the first voice heard on The Score. He was also working at Channel 5. And the book came out, and like, all right, how's this going to get asked? Is anybody going to ask Ditka about the book? And had stories, and Maybe there were revelations. Maybe they weren't. And Tom Scherer said, Mike, what did you think of

And he says, people who live in the cast, people who live in the past are cowards and losers. So it was like, he spoke in those kind of, that's the way it was with him. Often, that's the way it was. People who live in the past are cowards and losers. And sayings, slogans, mantras, however you want to look at it. He had those made into t-shirts, like Ditka did.

0: was all about. I believed it. That was his kind of honesty. Speaking of T-shirts, go to the Obvious Shirt site. I'm not getting paid anything for this. I don't think the score is, but Obvious Shirts used clearly the most famous photo of Ditka. I'm going to take a break and come back and talk about it. But that photo is on T-shirts. Some version of it is. And his charity, Misericordia. Well, everything was his charity. Jim Harbaugh will be telling you a story after this. And Obvious Shirts is making shirts that part of the proceeds will be going to Misericordia, which was near and dear to Mike Ditka's heart. And there's a very famous photo, and it shows up in all kinds of places. And I'll tell you about that after this break. I'm Steve Rosenblum, 104.3 The Score.
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3: 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I knew one thing, you know, if you win in a city as great as Chicago, I get emotional. Then you become more than you should be. And that's what happened. I didn't want it to happen, but it happened. They're great fans up there, and they deserve the best, and I hope they get it.
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7: Get your mouth shut. 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
10: Mike Ditka, carrying on. Didn't matter who it was, he was combative. He was going to fight with you. He was wonderful. He was the Aliquippa sound machine, is what he was. So, 20 years ago, did a show, weekly show. Me and Salisbury did a weekly show at another radio station with Ditka at his restaurant. And during commercials, people would line up to get photos. They'd line up to get autographs. And they'd line up to get photos signed. Now, two things. One is, he would never sign anything unless he saw you put money in the basket, which would go to Misericordia. Two, almost every time was that famous photo of him flipping the bird to the photographer. It's a picture of him walking the field for a game. I can't remember what he said. I always thought it was a Packers game, and he said, no, it wasn't. I can't remember what it was. But it's the famous photo. You've seen it. You can't miss it. And there are people of all ages walking up to get this picture signed, this photo of him flipping the bird. Obvious Shirts is now producing something like that with that image, that silhouette, and other things about Ditka. With proceeds, part of the proceeds going to Misericordia. That was near and dear to his heart. I once, during one Packer weekend, like this one is, and by the way, Walter Payton passes away the Packer week, right? Brian Robinson blocks the field goal, Ryan Longwell's field goal, and the Bears win. Mike Ditka passes away during Packers week. Ben had better wear the sweater vest, and they'd better win. You can't do this because, boy, he'd be screaming. He'd be angry. So one of the Green Bay weeks, I went up to Green Bay looking for stories. One story was I did the Vince Lombardi tour. All signs of Vince Lombardi that are still there, including at his house, where he and his wife Marie put their handprints in cement when they were building the front porch, it's still there. The woman was not creeped out. The owner was not creeped out. She expected this to happen. The other story I did, I found a Bears bar in Green Bay. I guess technically it was Alloway. It was on the other side of the river. I found a Bears bar in the Green Bay area where the Green Bay Quarterback Club would hold its meetings. I attended one of those meetings. On the wall is a giant photo of that photo, a framed version of Mike Ditka flipping off the photographer, which is great. You would want that. You're up, if you're a Bears fan in Green Bay, it was run by a Southside guy named Len. I can't remember his last name. And he ran this bar. I can't remember the name of the bar either. I apologize. On the back, what Len had done on the back side of this framed photo, this giant framed photo, was Mike Royko's column the day Ditka was fired by Michael McCaskey. And I think Royko used his annual allotment of the word weenie in that column. He used it all up. That was that. Happened in January, and he was talking about the Ivy League weenie and things like that. That was on the backside of this. So Ditka would sign anything if it meant money for those less fortunate. I don't know if you remember this. He testified before Congress for football players in need, for those less fortunate than Tim. He was not going to benefit by it. Gridiron greats, people who played football were not covered, didn't have the kind of coverage, insurance, aftercare that you can get now. He testified before Congress. That's what, and the gridiron greats is something he was trying to raise money for people. He wasn't going to benefit by this. But people he played against, people he respected, people in need. And sometimes it shows up in the strangest places. I have a Jim Nance cut I'll bring you next hour about Ditka dollars. But here's a story I had not heard, and it's told by Jim Harbaugh, and it has nothing to do with the Audible and the Metrodome. We don't need to relive that. It has everything to do with Mike Ditka and his big heart. And here's Jim Harbaugh telling the story yesterday.
9: The time he had me come up to his office, and we were talking about the game plan, and said, "Hold on a second." And he was writing out checks and signing checks, and I could see that from across the desk. And one, and then another, and another, and another, and another, and another, and then I finally said, "Hey, you know, what are you doing, Coach?" And he said he had gotten a letter, and it was like a stack of letters and people that were in need, that he was writing $500 checks to each and putting them actually, do you know those people? Do you know any? And no, don't know. And that was all he said. But he was never one to self-promote that. I just happened to witness it with my own eyes.
10: He didn't. The only thing he wouldn't even self-promote the part about the autographs, but he wasn't signing anything unless you had money for Misericordia. And there he is writing checks. Can you see him? I can't see him writing checks. I'm sorry. I believe Jim Harbaugh. I believe he's telling the truth. I can't see Ditka, who works at 250 North Washington, and I can't see him, those big hands gripping a pen. Like, you have people who do that, Mike, but that's what he's doing. There are so many sides to this man. It's hysterical.
11: Washington.
10: There you go.
11: Anytime you want to meet me there, you call me back on the air. You tell me what time and when, and I will whip your ass.
10: Neil Northlake, not heard from him. David Axelrod, see, again, so many sides to Mike Ditka. David Axelrod is filming a political commercial, and he tweeted this story yesterday, and it has to be true because it sounds like him. In 91, I filmed an ad for Mayor Richard M. Daley with Mike Ditka. When he popped in to do the spot, I started to explain what we were going for. He looked at

0: me with a withering stare and said, "Just turn on the effing camera. I know what I want to say." He always did. R.I.P. Coach. And go Bears. We're going to take a break. When I come back, we got more Ditka stuff. Olin Kreutz has a wonderful story. He shared it on the Score yesterday. And Dan Campbell also has a story about Ditka. And Jim Nance, who worked next to the guy, will tell you more about Ditka dollars. There's a lot more to Ditka Palooza. Thanks for staying with me. Saturday Suckage, I'm Steve Rosenblum. 104.3 The Score.
1: The Score remembers Mike Ditka. Ben Johnson.
2: 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I feel humbled to be in that same chair that he was once in. He's in our thoughts and prayers.
1: Rest in peace, Mike Ditka.
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8: A one, and a two, and a three. Take me out to the ball game. Take me out with the crowd. All these happy days I cried for Jackson. I don't care if I ever get back. I will run up for the whole team. If they don't win it, just hey! One, two, three, Jackson out of the old ball game.
9: Legendary seventh inning stretch. Mike Ditka, he was late. He's playing golf. He's stuck in traffic. And then he has to get up the ramps. This man with a bad hip that Will Ferrell would describe, they would have to pop back in. That just sounds painful to talk about, nonetheless experience. And so Ditka just barely made it, and he was in a hurry. He ain't got time for you, and he probably could get a back nine in, maybe a back 18. And that was that. That was the legendary. You know, it made everybody okay. No matter who followed Ditka, you couldn't be worse than that. That made everybody feel confident about singing "Take Me Out to the Ball Game." Except maybe Jeff Gordon, who said he was thrilled to be at Wrigley Stadium. Oh my God!
10: Bad seventh inning stretch.
9: Yeah. Yeah. I mean, there were some bad ones, too. But Dick made it okay to be bad. Like Saturday Suckage made it okay to suck. You just screw up all over the place here, Tyler, right? And it's staying on brand.
10: And then did it again 20 years later in 2018.
9: Yeah.
10: Same thing.
9: There you go. So here's a heads up, people. Coming up from 2 to 3 p.m. after this show, you'll hear the Week 5 edition of Inside the North, previewing Bears-Packers, everything else in the NFC North. The show is hosted by David Haw and features four analysts across the division, including Dave Wannstedt. Inside the North is brought to you by 5-Hour Energy. Alex Kuhn and Kate Constable will be live from 3 to 7 p.m. with more Bears and Sox discussion leading up to Game 5. Then after tonight's Game 5, Chris Ronji, of course, will host our Southside postgame show immediately after the final out. All that can be heard right here on The Score. What else can be heard here, Tyler? What else? We talked about everything for the last hour. Oh, I know. So many sides to Mike Ditka. And

0: was so funny. He got fired here. He went to the Saints. Came coach of the Saints. So they go to the combine and coaches and everybody, they do interviews. And Olin Krutz was coming out. And Olin Krutz told a story that is just so classic Olin Krutz, actually, and classic Ditka. Here it is.
1: Coach's legacy will always hang over Hallis Hall, right? We talk a lot about nowadays about the standard that Ben Johnson sets at Hallis Hall. Coach Ditka was the standard at Hallis Hall. You know, and once you knew came to Hallis Hall, you knew about Coach Ditka. You knew about the way he played the game. He played the game, guys. He coached the game, and he loved the game the way you're supposed to, right? With the passion that he brought to everything he did was the way that you wanted to play football. You wanted to live up to really his expectations, even when he wasn't the coach. You knew what was expected of you when you walked in the building at Hallis Hall. The first time I met Coach Ditka, he was the coach of the New Orleans Saints. I was at the combine. And as you guys well know, I got into some trouble there at Washington, got into a fight with one of my teammates. I was sitting there and they said, Olin, Coach Ditka wants to meet with you. And he said, Coach, it's Olin Krutz. And he said, give me a second. He poured himself a drink, lit a cigar, and he said, tell me the story about fighting with your teammates. So I told him the story about fighting with my teammate, and Coach looked at me and he said, would you do it again? I said, well, if he wanted to fight me, I probably would fight him again if he wanted to fight, Coach. He said, I love that. That's all I need to hear. I don't need a center this year. I just wanted to hear the story. So that was my first introduction to Coach Ditka. Obviously, the man was an absolute legend, right? And the only way you can respect him, the only way you can carry on with a guy like Coach Ditka is you go out there and you do everything with passion, man. You do everything with fight, and you treat the game the way it's supposed to be treated, the way you're supposed to play the game of football is what he would want from you. So that's what I'll do every day, just to hold up, just to show respect for the kind of man he was and what he brought to the city and what he brought to the town. The guy, you know, there's legends, and then there's Coach Ditka.
0: Olin Krutz on Spiegel and Holmes, the afternoon show. I don't need a center. I just wanted to hear the story. He just wanted to hear Olin tell the story of fighting with a teammate and saying he would do it again if the guy wants a fight. That's outstanding. So Ditka was, this was a pretty remarkable thing, but it could only happen in a previous kind of media world, communication world. The Bears were preparing to play the Rams in the NFC Championship game. Dieter Brock, Eric Dickerson, coached by John Robinson. Those Rams. And it was going to be at Soldier Field. And we all know how it turned out. And the idea was leading up to it, maybe the Rams had a chance. And Dick is describing the difference between the two teams. And Olin Krutz is a Grabowski. And he's talking about the Bears. And I didn't make Tyler Farengold try to find the sound of it, but he talked about, well, we're a Grabowski team. You know, in his mind, that name, that sound, that Ditka was saying, we're that kind of team. We're blue collar, street toughs. I mean, they knocked every quarterback out. They knocked out 13 quarterbacks. That's the way the defense worked. And they led the league. By the way, Ditka's Bears, my friend. And again, Ben Johnson and Ditka both told ownership, I want this job. They just did it in different ways. Ditka wrote a letter, because that's what I guess what you did back then, 1979, 1980, 1981. And Ben Johnson went on Zoom, and as soon as he gets on, before hellos, he goes, I want this job. I want this job. That's what he's telling George McCaskey. And they weren't shy about dropping F-bombs. And Ben Johnson must be pretty secure. He gets to use that. The Bears are propping it up. This is this was the McCaskey who didn't want any football words, which are curse words, used in Hard Knocks on HBO. The pearl-clutching McCaskeys. And all of a sudden, the coach is going, F the Packers. I hate those effing guys. So anyways, I know there was a point to this story, and it was a different media. Oh, I know what it was, in 85. So, or 86, actually, January of 86, NFC Championship game. And Dick is describing the difference between the Bears and the Rams. We're Grabowskis. They're kind of a Smith team. You have that? Really? Play it.
2: No, there's teams that are named Smith and some are named Grabowski. We're Grabowski.
0: Wow. There you go. So much was made of this, with Ditka talking about the Grabowskis and the Rams were the Smith team. And I was working for the Tribune, and I was writing an Out Loud piece 20 years later about all the Super Bears I could find, anybody related to it. So it happened to be a week where I caught John Robinson. Bears are playing. I don't know if they were playing the Rams, but I know it was SC Notre Dame. He coached at SC. And this is 20 years later, and it would never happen today. I said, what did you think when he was comparing his team, the Grabowskis, to your team, the Smiths? He goes, I don't know what you're talking about. He hadn't heard. Was it 20 years later? He hadn't heard that they were the Smith team and Ditka's Bears were the Grabowskis. It could never happen now. Social media would have it out before Ditka finished the sentence. But 1986, that's the way it worked. And John Robinson was educated by me over this. And part of what he said was, oh my God, that team. Even their kicker had an attitude. And I said, Kevin Butler? He goes, I'm just telling you what kind of team they had. It's not him specifically. He goes, and they were coached by the right guy. I wouldn't bleep with that old man when he's 90. John Robinson had a lot of respect for Ditka. And if he didn't have it going into that game, John Madden and Pat Summerall gave it to him the night before or two nights before. John Madden and John Robinson grew up together. They were both stutterers. Don't know if that's well known, but you can hear it now. And when you know that going in, John Robinson and John Madden grew up in Daly City together, and they were both stutterers. And when it came to ice cream, John Robinson said, boy, you could imagine what it sounded like when we were trying to scream for ice cream. And they had, John Robinson said, I had dinner with Madden and Summerall. And he goes, now look, when you have the ball, don't try to run the ball. Because you can't run the ball. So don't even try. And Robinson says, and then they told me, he said, don't try to pass, because that'll just make them mad. And you don't want them mad, because they're going to hurt your quarterback. Robinson says, they told me if you could just move the ball like an inch, maybe 2 inches, everything will be all right, and nobody will get hurt. That's the way Madden and Summerall were telling John Robinson he should approach the game. That was Ditka's team. That was the Grabowskis. Nice job, Tyler. That was it. That was the one. Do you know he once threw a wad of gum at a fan in San Francisco? Do you know that happened?
3: Did he get fined for that?
0: Got a DUI driving home from another game. Yeah, it's just, there's so much about him, so many different sides. He was so public. And again, I was talking earlier, however global Michael Jordan was, Ditka was so local and connected because of who he was, how he did it. Ditka's idea of honesty, you certainly heard it. It was all out there. Like I said, my first experience with Ditka was him cursing my column. So he was going to let you know where he stood. He's going to let you know where you stood. One of the things that came out yesterday, you know, the Bears obviously issued a statement. The Packers issued a statement. Also, I got this from my guy Joey Ice at Trader Joe's, and he started this with, the scriptures say. And then there's a quote. We always wanted to be Green Bay. That was part of our demeanor. They went after a couple of our players. We never did that. It's part of what happened. Why it happened, I don't know. We had the better team at the time. He called the Packers dirtier than dirt. Called them the Red Bay Packers. Quote, they don't like us. We don't like them. That's the way football is supposed to be played. I didn't know it was supposed to be buddy-buddy. That was from the Packers Post. It was the Packers website. But as the scriptures say, we hate them. And the Bears go up to play the Packers tomorrow. Lambeau Field. You know, it shouldn't. Nobody should be allowed to say Lambeau Field. It should have an audio drop of John Facenda, the voice of God, the guy from NFL films. Lambeau Field. He should be the only one to say that. And Ben's got to wear the sweater vest. Sleeveless sweater vest. The Dicka Couture. So of all the statements that came out yesterday, the Obama Foundation issued this one. Mike Ditka's 1985 Bears forever changed the laws of football, thrilled all of us who live in Chicago, and riveted the country. That's the legacy we're reflecting on today. The jersey the coach gave President Obama is on display on level 4 of the Obama Presidential Center Museum. And as president, Obama said when honoring the 85 Bears at the White House, quote, they were, of course, led by the coach who set the tone, Hall of Famer Mike Ditka. In training camp, he said, but a chip on your shoulder in July and keep it there till January. Some of you may remember that back in 2004, when I was running for Senate, some people were trying to draft Ditka to run against me. I will admit, I was a little worried because he doesn't lose. Coach, I'm glad you didn't run because I have to say, I probably would have been terrible on ESPN. It's Obama to Ditka when the 85 Bears visited the White House. I'm going to take a break when we come back. So all the many sides of Ditka, they were national and glorious, and they are still beloved here. Thanks to DeSuper fans on Saturday Night Live. And I was today years old when I learned something about that. So we'll discuss that after a break. I'm Steve Rosenblum, Saturday Suckage, 104.3 The Score.
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0: Legendary. To super fans. Saturday Night Live. There's a whole alternate universe. There's a whole other world created by to super fans. And having lived through so much of it, watched the show, watched the different incarnations of it, the people who were there. And yet, I was today years old when I learned that Saul Goodman helped create that sketch. Did you know that?
25: Did not.
0: I thought all along it was Robert Smigel. And I've had dealings with Robert Smigel. Me and Mike Mulligan and Tim Weigel had dinner at Mickey Mantle's with Robert Smigel and then a young kid star, young kid on the SNL stage named Adam Sandler. And I was under the impression it was all him. And then I was alerted by my friend Chris Boghossian at the Chicago Tribune. On a website, there's a story where Bob Odenkirk, Saul Goodman, Saul Goodman, you'll understand that if you saw Breaking Bad and Saul Goodman. And yeah, he played a leading role at SNL as one of the writers in that sketch. And I was stunned. I thought it was Smigel. And it's, you know, it was supposed to be, it's a you're genuflecting to Ditka, these guys, right? And Odenkirk talks about it in the article, that it was a tribute to his dad. Smigel said, because they were at Second City, and if you're in Chicago in the 80s and Dick is the coach, you are seeing a lot of slick back hair, but you're seeing a ton of the aviator glasses. It was a demand. You had to have the aviators, among other things. Mustaches, too. Bob Odenkirk's dad loved Ditka. And the aura, the personality of these people, to super fans, it was supposed to be a parody. But look, we've all lived here long enough to know that's not a parody.
1: Lean into it, my friend.
0: Yeah, they did. It was method acting. Joe Mantegna was in it. George Wendt, Chris Farley, Bob Smigel. Jordan even sat in on one sketch. Michael Jordan did. It was method acting.
2: Wasn't that the Thanksgiving episode with Michael Jordan?
0: It was. I don't remember if it was a Thanksgiving episode or not.
2: They were at the dinner table, I remember.
0: Yes. Well, they're always at the table having heart attacks.
2: I could have sworn.
0: And pounding their chest.
2: There was a turkey. Yeah, there was I think it was Thanksgiving, but right. I could be wrong.
0: There were so many of them, and they crossed in so many different ways, and they would have heart attacks and pound their chest. And I had no idea until I read the trip piece today. Bob would better call Saul. Saul Goodman. And okay, triumph the insult, darn. These guys created that. Did you? Now, I gave thought to trying to track down Smigel. Were you sitting on the afternoon show on Spiegel and Holmes yesterday?
2: I was, yes.
0: And did I hear Matt Spiegel right, saying that he had a connection with Robert Smigel and was trying to get him for next week?
2: I believe he did say that. Have not heard an update on that since.
0: Okay. Boy, if you could get Robert Smigel and Bob Odenkirk, that'd be a show. So why don't you want to be producer of the year? Do that. Get those guys. Right? I love the idea they're supposed to be a parody, and I know so many of those guys. So among the many versions of Ditka, and we talked about him, the player, spanning generations, boomers, X, Y, Z, alpha, beta, right, from being that guy out of Pitt who defined the tight end position and hurt people. You know, kids, if your parents haven't told you, let me tell you this. Mike Ditka played the NFL. You think he's just this juice guy from a soccer movie. He played in the NFL, and he set a rookie record for tight end receiving yards. To the point that it was not broken until last year by Brock Bowers. And Bowers needed 17 games to do it. Ditka had 14.
2: 14 games.
0: Yeah.
2: Unbelievable.
0: Right. And that's how long the record stood. That's how terrific he was. That's when he played the game. And he went to, famously said, George Halas throws around nickels like manhole covers. He was traded to the Eagles. He ended up in Dallas. And I think it was a bar that didn't work. And he came back to Coach Landry. Tom Landry gave him a job as a receivers coach. And then special teams coach. Then he came to the Bears. You heard Mike North a couple hours ago on Score on this show talking about all that he had lived through with all the coaches, with everyone from Jim Dooley to to Abe Gibran to all of the worst possible thing, Neil Armstrong, all of the worst possible things that could happen. And then comes Ditka. And it was like forever grateful. And I hadn't really thought about it in those terms until Mike put it that way. And Mike's loyalty to Ditka was such that you didn't live through this desert that we did. And if you lived through the desert and you were ragging on Ditka for not winning, and in his view, it might have been loyalty, Ditka's view. Ditka once, there was one Johnny Morris thing where he was mad at the fans. Ditka's lecturing the fans on the Johnny Morris show, which was must-watch TV. And he's saying, the ones that sat on their hands. And Johnny Morris says, well, you got to give them something to cheer about. No, they should be there. They should be there helping us. And I'm thinking, oh, my God, Ditka sounds like Tucker Kraft, none of those candy-ass Packer comments we've heard this last couple of weeks where they're getting booed. Ditka wasn't talking about Bears fans booing him, but Bears fans who weren't cheering. But he didn't care, whoever you were. He was going to tell you. If you didn't like that, he was going to tell you and let you know. Hey, gang. It was always a hey, gang. That was all part of this. Ditka coached. Oh, really? We have a texter who didn't know the Saul Goodman? The double meaning? Where it came from? Yeah, there's a famous scene. But it's a good reason to go rewatch Breaking Bad and Saul Goodman. You know, I told you earlier I went to Vince Lombardi's old house. As part of a story I was working on about 25 years ago, I went up there, found the Bears Bar in Green Bay, and then did the Vince Lombardi tour wherever the Packers' offices used to be, which was like a gas station at the time then. But they had they had hermetically sealed Vince's office with a desk and the black rotary phone. Vince touched it. And why did I tell that story? What was I talking about before then? Don't get old. What? Tyler, help me. Be a producer.
2: SNL, superfans, that kind of thing.
0: Oh, Vince Lombardi's house.
2: Now you're back to Vince Lombardi's house.
0: Yeah, because the woman was very nice, the woman who lived there. And she showed me, she walked me over, me and the photographer, walked us over to the end where Vince and Marie had put their hands and signed their, I think it was initials. I don't think they put their names in the cement. And so that's what they did, which was different. I mean, the woman knew. All right, people you're going to come by and gawk. They know where Vince Lombardi lived and people come by. Well, somebody bought Walter White's house, the one that was used as Walter White's house from Breaking Bad. So me and my son, Brandon, we're driving out to the West Coast, and we take the lower route, and we go through Albuquerque. And I said, we can go through Albuquerque, and we could do our own Breaking Bad tour. He said, great, yeah. So that's why I got the hat I walked in with today. It's my Heisenberg hat. He said I had to wear the Heisenberg hat. We go to the Walter White House, and all of a sudden, it's got wrought iron around it. They ruined the Walter White House. Apparently, people were throwing pizzas on the roof. If you saw Breaking Bad, you'll understand the reference. If not, then you shouldn't be listening to this show. If you haven't seen Breaking Bad, you're not good enough to be. You have to stay up with the class. You now have homework. And as soon as we pull up, she walks out of her yard, walks out of her door, and yells loud and, oh, yeah, they just pulled up. Yeah, there's two more here. And Brandon says, Dad, we're leaving. I said, no, we're not. We can stand on the sidewalk here. We're not doing anything. It's public. He says, I don't need police action before I get to the West Coast. So get back in the car. Anyways, we went to the car wash. Have an A1A day. Okay, there we go. I got really distracted there. Just telling stories. That's what...
2: A lot of stories, a lot of memories.
0: Yeah, a lot of things going on. Ditka coached the Saints as far as... After he left the Bears, he was fired by Michael McCaskey, and he ended up being hired by the Saints. And he had a say in what they were going to do in the draft. He had a say in personnel. Are you old enough to know? Are you smart enough to know what he did with the draft?
2: I do. 1999, didn't he gamble like every single pick for Ricky Williams?
0: Plus a future first and third. On, yes, Texas running back Ricky Williams.
2: What would that equivalent be to nowadays if anything does stack up to it?
0: Well, that was... did they still have 12 rounds back then?
2: It's 7, I think, now.
0: Okay. No, I know what it is now. I didn't know what it did in 1999. How many draft picks that were?
2: Yeah, I don't think it went past 7. Look. That's what the Google machine's for.
0: Well, he traded his entire draft plus for Ricky Williams. And it didn't work, and Ditka got fired. And part of the reason it didn't work. But ESPN Magazine put Ditka and Ricky Williams on the cover in a wedding dress. So Ricky Williams, at last note, on this show, was working to become a gongier. You know what a gongier is, Tyler?
2: I don't. I'm sorry, Rosie.
0: It's a sommelier, but for weed. A gongier. Ganja. Sommelier. Gongier. He was learning to become an expert on weed, which you'd think he already was.
2: Now it makes sense.
0: Right? You'd think he already was an expert because... all he did through his NFL career was smoke pot. He gained some yards. Not enough to save Dick his job, but he smoked a lot of pot. And famous for something. You know what? Next week, presuming nobody important listened this week, and I'm on next week, and we can have a proper meeting of the Wake and Bake Club, you people get homework now. Finish the sentence. We've done this before, and I want you people to live up to past standards. One time I got so high that I, and then you finish that sentence. One of the ones I've used as an example is somebody said, one time I got so high that I walked into work and called off sick from my cubicle. Another person, one time I got so high that I went to heat a glass of milk in the microwave, but the glass was too tall. So I took the glass and I poured some milk out and then tried to put back in microwave. And here's one personal experience. My son Brandon, one time he got so high that I found Cheetos in the refrigerator the next morning. I don't know. Whatever the thought process was. But Ricky Williams one time said, I got so high that I forgot I wasn't supposed to get high. How is his NFL? That's really his NFL career. He's a perfect gongier. And Ditka sacrificed his whole draft plus for a guy who would go on to be a gongier.
4: Smoke weed every day.
0: Yeah. Take a break when we come back. Ditka dollars. We talked about them earlier. Jim Nance has a story, and we'll see what else we can share before we get out of here. The audio about Ditka has just been tremendous. Everybody's got a Ditka. Everybody's got 10 Ditka stories. Thanks for listening. And we come back, and Jim Nance has just a doozy of a story of Ditka dollars. I'm Steve Rosenblum, 104.3 The Score.
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11: Sure, no problem. Happy to jump on for just a great guy, great coach. You knew this day was coming. Talked to a lot of the teammates, and we all knew this day was inevitable and closer to coming. But, I think just if you look back and, it's always like people always like to spin it and have a celebration of life. I think you look at Mike Ditka's life, and I think that's the true definition of the celebration of life.
12: Jay Hilgenberg, the Super Bowl center for Ditka's 1985 Bears. On yesterday, Rahimi and Grody. And we tried to reflect that today. Me and Tyler Farengold tried to reflect that today of

0: celebration of Ditka's life, a celebration. Yesterday was a lot of public grieving and mourning, and it's understandable. We were all shocked. Juan Payton are just going off the air. They're supposed to do transition. The Brat Bowl was going to go on in Kenosha, and as we've done before with Bears Packers, and all of a sudden, Jared announces the coach, Mike Ditka, has passed away. Ditka died, which a lot of people thought was never going to happen. He seemed indestructible. That's just the way he was. And if you heard earlier the Will Ferrell story on Kicking and Screaming, yeah, he was indestructible. His fake hip popped out. His new fake hip popped out. The cup separated from the ball. And that is screaming torture. That's terrifying and becomes terrifyingly loud to the person to whom it happened. And Ditka just says, yeah, help, push it back in, give me some Advil and let's shoot the scene. That was well, the guy had a heart attack and he's back coaching 2 weeks later, something like that. So anyways, that was, we, as Jay Hilgenberg said, trying to celebrate Ditka's life. Chris Childers is the show pony. He's been on the show before. He's a local guy. He's in, I want to say, Nashville now. He keeps moving around, staying ahead of the law. He's host on Sirius XM. And he grew up on Bears and Ditka and everything around here. One of the best tweets I saw yesterday, Ditka is my dolly. It's perfect. In the wake of Dolly Parton passing, and here's Ditka for a guy like Chris Childers. All of us, Ditka is my dolly. And again, we tried to cover so many facets of the band. And when he took over a very bad Bears team, I think Dan Jigos was probably on it. North was on early talking about it. Ditka walked in his first meeting. He says, all right, 3 years, we're going to win the Super Bowl. That's the good news. Bad news is half of you guys won't be there. Half of you guys won't be on the roster. And it was true. Gary Fensick went and did the math. Said, yeah, half of us weren't there. Gary Fensick was there. And there you go. Early on when they sucked, they had lost a game in Baltimore. And he was so livid, he punched a wall. I think it was a cinder block wall. And he broke his right hand. And it needed to be cast. So he shows up in the cast for the next game. He still got it on all week. And he ends his pregame speech with, all right, let's win it for Lefty. He managed to find, he had a great sense of humor. And he could be vicious. You saw it all. You saw the full range of it from being on the Johnny Morris show and being on The Score. Who are you crapping? Don't crap me now. No. Or Neil from Northlake. And the man was, he would fight you. He would stand up for what honesty and loyalty or what he believed. And he was a ferocious competitor. You know, he's not, Ben Johnson isn't that, but he is, there's a ferocity about Ben Johnson that mirrors Ditka. So Ben Johnson better be wearing that damn sweater vest on sidelines at Lambeau tomorrow.
1: It's only right.
0: It is. That's right. They don't get on the bus unless that's packed, Ben. Anyways, there is part of Dick is always, he's always been around money. He endorsed everything. He once dressed in a suit of armor and sat on a horse to endorse the Protector. Help a rust-free thing. And he did it so much to the point his players were feeling a little alienated. You're telling us to concentrate and here you're doing every commercial on television? Didn't go over well in parts of the locker room. But anyways,

0: America was, you know, money was just, there's a line from in Al Alvarez's famous poker book, Biggest Game in Town. Quoting a guy named Big Julie, doesn't that sound like a poker thing, like a Vegas thing? And Big Julie said, the guy who invented gambling was smart. The guy who invented chips was a genius. In Ditka's world, the guy who invented paper money, was a genius because it made it so much easier to deal. And it was just, it's just chips. It's just a different version of chips. That's all it is for Ditka. Jim Nance, they worked together at CBS. Jim Nance told this story.
1: I'll tell you how badass he was. We did 20 weeks a year of the NFL Today. Mm-hmm. 17 weeks of the regular season, wild card divisional AFC championship. And then, of course, if we had the Super Bowl, it would be 21 weeks. I noticed when Mike would come to New York, sometimes I'd go and pick him up, and we go play golf on a Friday. And we go out to dinner Friday night. Saturday, we had meetings with our team. And Sunday, we do the show. Spent a lot of time with Mike. I noticed early on that all he carried were $100 bills. All he did was peel off C notes all the time.
2: Oh, my gosh.
1: Buy a beer at the bar on the way out to dinner. Yeah, can I just, yeah, give me a Budweiser. $100, keep the change. Coat check. Comes into a restaurant, comes out, $100. Man on the street, homeless. There was one guy that kind of understood the routine, and he was there every week. My pick, every time. $100 bill.
2: Oh my God.
1: Finally got up the nerve to say, hey, coach, why don't you ever get change? why just the hondos? He says, hey, what's the difference anyway? He said, you know, the way I look at it, when I die and they drop me down into the ground, I hope there's a little opening in that coffin. And my last $100 bill comes flying out and goes up into the sky and drifts away. That would make me happy. So I said, this gets a little pricey, doesn't it? It's not that bad, Jim. He said, here's the way I rationalize it in my head. We got 20 weeks. I come every single Friday to New York. I come in with 50 $100 bills, $5,000. And at the end of the season, I'm spending $100,000. I've allocated $100,000 to the football season to go enjoy myself in New York. And that's the way it is. I take $5,000 in cash in hundreds every single week. And that's what he did.
0: There is a clip you can find on the YouTube where Mike Ditka is like Chris Carter standing next to him, and he's wearing a color of a suit that should be a carpet, and it's glistening because that's what Ditka's stuff did. And he takes out of his pocket this wad of cash. I can't remember what the occasion was, if he really did it on camera, if this was off camera, but that's what he did. That's what Mike Ditka did. And it's proof. Yeah. You really carry that much around? Yeah, I did. I'm Mike Ditka. I want to thank you all for listening, including the Wake and Bake Club that didn't realize it gave you homework. One time I got so high, I thought the cooler was talking to me. All right. We're out of here. That's for next week. You have homework. One time I got so high that I, and then finish the sentence. Normally, we finish the show with Eagles, right? Already Gone. It's a great song. I love the Eagles. We're not going to do that today. We are going to finish the show with some music that I think is more appropriate. Thank you, Tyler Farengol, for producing this epic. Thank you for everyone who listened, participated. And thank you, Mike Ditka, for all the years of entertainment.
3: 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Thank you.

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1: This is a great city. These are the best fans in the world. I could go on, but I want to say thank you, thank you, thank you.
0: Rest in peace, Mike Ditka.
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3: The question is going to be, are they ready? 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
4: I mean, I love the fact that B-Flow on the weekend can lock down teams and not allow them to run, which is allowing him to send pressure. It's allowing him to get creative in the back end.
0: Former Detroit lineman T.J. Lang.
5: On some of those key third downs, that's going to be big to try to find a way to get that second level of the defense to just secure the middle of the field a little bit more.
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6: Welcome to Inside the North, the weekly show looking at one of the most rugged divisions in the NFL. 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I'm David Haw from The Score in Chicago. I'll be joined every week with Dave Wannstedt talking about the Bears, TJ Lang on the Lions, Mason Crosby on the Packers, Chad Greenway on the Minnesota Vikings. This week, week 5, biggest game in the division. Ramifications for everybody, really. Bears, Packers. It's called, maybe by some, the greatest rivalry in the NFL. It certainly is the oldest. Let's start with you, Mason Crosby. What are your memories of Bears, Packers? What does it mean to you? And do you agree that it is, as it has been referred to in at least two NFL cities this week, the greatest rivalry in the National Football League?
3: Yeah, the history in this rivalry is unmatched, right? I mean, it's the longest standing rivalry in sports, in the NFL. I mean, this, so many iconic moments. The Bears had the Packers number in the 80s and early 90s. And then Brett Favre comes to town and the Packers flip the script. When I was there in Green Bay, I mean, We lost two games in a regular season to the Bears in 2007, my first year in Green Bay. And then I never lost both regular season games again. So we had their number. We had that. But Ben Johnson has come to town. His focus from his first press conference was he enjoyed being the Packers as a Lions coach, and he wants to do it again as the Bears coach. So there was an emphasis and a focus. And that speaks to what this rivalry is, right? That it is important to both organizations, both fan bases, both coaching staffs, and Lambeau Field. This has huge ramifications, not for this rivalry alone, but for this season, right? If the Packers go get this win and they defend Lambeau Field and win this game, both teams are at 3-2. They hold that tiebreak win, and now they're in the driver's seat, and their season might be revitalized.
6: Mason, were you surprised that Matt LaFleur tried to make the focus stay on the players rather than get in a back and forth publicly with Ben Johnson, the way that let's face it, last season that happened when these two teams played?
3: I'm not surprised he threw it. It is the players' game. The players play on the field. It's the players' job to put the importance where it's supposed to be. But you'd be kidding yourself if, you know, I was in that building for so long. If you don't put a little more emphasis, understand that this game means a lot. It means a lot to the organizations, to the players. It should mean a lot to those guys in the building. And so you trying to downplay it, is not my favorite side of the coin. I think LaFleur, you know, he's trying to keep the focus on, can they be good? Can they stay process driven? Can they do this? But the end result needs to be, we are at Lambeau Field. The Bears need to come into Lambeau Field. They have to take this from us. We will not. We are not backing down. It's going to be a street fight. We are going to be physical, and we are going to go and make them work so hard to come into Lambeau Field and take this win from us. So that's how I'd approach it. That's my mindset. And being in that building forever, that's how it always felt. It was just like, the Bears are not coming into Lambeau Field and going out without, you know, bruises and being banged up, because they it's going to be a fight if they come in and they try to take this win in Lambeau Field.
6: Dave Wannstedt, you were responsible for a while setting the message, setting the tone. How did you treat and approach Packer Week?
7: Well, I didn't do a very good job of it. I did while Brett Favre was a rookie. And then after that, it kind of, and then we tried blocking Reggie White. That was a lot of fun. But
8: you know what?
7: I think the rivalry thing in the NFL and college has changed. I'm going to date myself a little bit here, but in 1993, it was kind of the first time that there was free agency in the NFL. It was called Plan B. Okay. And players could jump, you know, and start moving around. And then in college now, you look at college, it's no different. I mean, it's worse, you know, with the transfer portal. So everyone's talking robberies, trying to grasp and hold on to what they were. I think the media obviously gets it. You know, the guys that have been around, the girls that have been around, all the fans get it. But the players, you know, think about this for a minute. You know, when the Steelers won those four Super Bowls back in the 70s, they had 10 players that played for the Steelers for 10 years, went nowhere. It was the same guys year after year. So when I come to Green Bay, you know, I wanted to try to give the guys, because there's a lot of turnover, but I did keep about seven guys that played on the Super Bowl team for the Bears in 85. And I remember having Kevin Butler, Mason, our kicker. I had Richard yep. Dent and Steve McMichael stand up in front of the team. And I said, hey, tell these guys a little bit what we're getting into. So I kind of used those guys as a way to educate our football team on it from live experiences. And, so it has changed. It has changed because of all the free agency and on, but there's no question in Chicago that they know here that, what we're in for this week. And there's a buzz, even though, you know, obviously it's early in the season, there's a real buzz in this city for this game already.
6: TJ Lang, you know what it's like to play in that rivalry. You know what it's like to be on the outside to play for another team that has another rival. Is Bears Packers really different?
9: Yeah, I think it is different. And when you first step into either one of those buildings, and I obviously didn't get drafted by the Packers, but I remembered, or I'm sorry, by the Bears. But when I went in there and met with Lovie Smith, there were just pictures all over the building. Beat the Packers, beat the Packers, beat the Packers. You could tell it meant more. And then when I got drafted to Green Bay, it was, we got to beat the Bears. And you talk about two historic franchises, two historic stadiums that you get to play in. Sorry, coach, until the Bears end up moving to Indiana. Soldier Field is still a historic stadium. But it is one of those rivalries that you just feel it means more. And I can't remember which player it was or coach, but it's like there's a healthy respect, I think, between the Bears and the Packers, because it's like these are guys you want to rip each other's heads off on Sunday, but you kind of you could go out and have a beer with them afterwards. But it's just healthy that you just want to hurt each other, and you just want to go out there and prove that you're the king of the North. And forever, when the Lions and the Vikings back in the day were struggling, it was these two teams. And like Mason said, you know, we had some very, very tense rivalries with the Bears when we were in Green Bay. And I go back to, you know, I think it was 2013 where, you know, last play of the game, it's 4th and 8, man. And that, like, winner takes all, and we got to make a play. And everybody remembers that, throw to Randall Cobb, to hit that 4th and 8 touchdown to give us a division. You could tell that those plays like that, though, just add to the rivalry. And I think Ben Johnson adds to the rivalry. Even at his introductory press conference was, hey, I love Dan Campbell. I appreciate the Lions. I respect the Lions. Hey, I think Kevin O'Connell is a really good coach. But, man, I really like beating the Packers. He didn't give them any compliments, right? And I think that's – yeah, and I think that's – and you could tell with, you know, the couple games that Matt LaFleur and Ben Johnson have played each other, go back and watch some of those handshakes at the end of the game. I don't think there's a lot of love lost. So I don't hate that Matt LaFleur kind of downplayed it. He's like, I'm not going to play into the, Ben Johnson mind games type of thing. I'm going to leave it up to the players, and we're going to have to play better. And this game means a lot. And we all know any division game counts as really 1.5, because that's going to, at the end of the season, we know these games are always so tight. these are the games you're going to look back on and say, man, that's that was the difference in our season. So, but you always feel a little bit more amped up, I think, when you get Bears Packers weekend.
6: Chad Greenway, what was your view of the rivalry during your career with the Vikings? And did the Vikings ever benefit from both the Bears and the Packers being so focused on that one game if you got them the next week?
4: Yeah, I mean, I think if you ask Vikings fans, you know, this is a rivalry that, you know, we think the Packers are our number one rival. That's just, it's the border war. You obviously all of Western Wisconsin, you know, Minnesota fans crossing the border, all Lakes Country, Northern Wisconsin, so many Minnesota and Packers fans back and forth. But this to me has always been the rivalry in the NFL, Bears Packers. And we've all, you know, from our perspective, it's the Packers. But from those both perspectives, those are each other's biggest rival. And it just comes to be the border war, right? I mean, being relatively close in proximity with Chicago being so close to the border, so many people going back and forth. Just, you know, I can remember the first time in just in general, what these rivalries mean to the fan bases. You know, it's one thing Coach Wanstead said is, you know, the players are like, you know, coming and going, they're jumping around different teams. Very rare, you know, for a group of guys that are sitting on this panel to have played like as long as we did for our organizations. And it kind of have some skin in the game with these rivalries. A lot of these guys are 2-3 years in, boom, they're bouncing someplace else and they don't care about, you know, Bears Packers. They care about, you know, making that next check and moving on. But the fans, man, the fans matter. And that's where Ben Johnson comes in and says, you know what? We're going to beat the Bears. This is going to be a priority for us. The fans love that. They love to hear it, that it matters to these guys as much as it does to them. And the first scope that I had looking at this was my kindergarten daughter, who's now in college, had a bet, a $5 bet with the Packer fan neighbor on that first Viking Packer game that I ever played in when she was in kindergarten on the school bus. And it just goes to show you what's going on in those houses and how they're talking. Hey, you're on the same school bus as that Greenway guy, right? His kids. Hey, here's $5. Let's see, go take five off of them real quick.
6: That's great. So from the past to the present, week five arrives. And how would you describe, Mason Crosby, the state of affairs in Green Bay? I imagine that the emphasis this week would be with getting prepped for the Bears. When you're last in rushing and last in rushing attempts, my sense is that there's the emphasis would be on the running game. At the same time, more injuries hit Matt LaFleur's team. How would you describe what's going on in Green Bay?
3: Yeah, you nailed it on the head. I think they're dealing with these injuries. I saw Chris Brooks is on the injured list right now. Obviously, trying to figure out still this offensive line, which it's crazy that they played a better game against the Bucs than they had all year, and still, you know, their grades and like the performance wasn't excellent, and they scraped one out, but it still was better. They at least got 19 rush attempts, you know, did a little bit in that space and found a way to win. And so we all know, you know, we've all played in the NFL and, you know, coached and been around this a long time. Winning games is all that matters. Sometimes you'll beat a team that you weren't supposed to beat. And sometimes, you lose to a team that sneaks up on you. So you have to be prepared and you got to go out there and take the wins for what they are. So I'm going to be excited to see, My thought is that Kevin Zeitler, if he's ready to go, if his ramp up is there, he's probably gonna get a look here in this game to just continue to shore up that offensive line. And my hope for this team is that they do lean into that run game. Whenever I remember the Bears games and these Packers Bears rivalry, it's who could run the ball, who could control that time of possession, and you know, and then just play fast and physical on defense. Unfortunately, had some bad sides on the special team side, had some good moments. You know, special teams in this rivalry game always play a factor. I mean, I had to go against Devin Hester way too many times, which was not fun on my side of things. Unfortunately, had to tackle him more times than I ever wanted to. I have a funny story, actually. What this Bears-Packers game means as well. I remember kicking a field goal against a Brian Urlacher defense in Lambeau Field. And I still remember that let's just call him a jerk at the moment. Whenever I hit this ball and he comes through the line and he just keeps backing up. And literally I see him raise his foot up and just stomp down on top of my plant foot. And I'm like, you did that on purpose, man. Like, you know, and he's huge. And I shove him in the back and I'm just like, what? He barely moves, but I'm just like, what is going on? But that kind of got me, you know, realizing what this rivalry was. So I think this for me, I hope in that building, they are focused in on taking care of that, being the most physical team they can be this week, trying to establish that run game and focusing in on trying to control that time of possession even more than they did last week, and just keeping those simple things in front of them to go out there and take advantage of being at home and getting a win in Lambeau Field.
6: That'll be tough, Dave Weinstep, because you saw the Bears possess the ball for 42 minutes against the Jets. They had more first downs than the Jets had offensive plays. They're ranked top five in defense and total yards and scoring. This is a team built on running the football and defense right now. You got to love that.
7: Yeah, that's probably, if you ask me, what's the biggest surprise? There's no question. I mean, half of our defense are new guys from a year ago. And somehow, some way, I mean, they didn't convert a third down the whole game. I think it was 0 for 7. And the numbers are the numbers, what you said. So they are really playing good. They're not giving up big plays. This is that same Bears defense now that a year ago tied for the most pass plays over 20 yards. They gave up 23 of them. And this year, man, they have tightened it up. Dennis Allen, those guys doing a great job. But let me just say this, that, you know, when I coached at Miami, they wanted to win 35-34. Chicago, it's really no different than probably any team. All the guys would agree that the Bears are happy to win 6-3. Okay. This time, everybody's going to talk about Tyson Bagent, another star. How's he going to do that? That's great. It's the quarterback. Go ahead. But let me tell you, the people in these bars down here in the South Side where I'm at downtown here, you know what they want? They taste the blood. They want to come up there and maul the Packers. They want to run this ball. Right now, the Bears are number one in the NFL rushing. We know that. And Green Bay is 27th, I believe, in stopping the run. So put the numbers aside. It wouldn't make any difference who they're playing, because that's going to be Bajan's ideal. For him to have success, like last week, you know, Ben Johnson's smart. He's going to take the pressure off him. He's going to run that damn football. And 54 runs. I'll tell you what, that's in my wheelhouse. Okay, I can yeah. appreciate those 54 runs. I'm serious. I looked it up. I don't know, David. We were talking the other day. I think the record for the most runs in one game is 72, 1935 by George Halas and the Bears. So wow. Ben Johnson wants to set all. He wants to have all those records broken. There's a record for you. You got 54 runs. I ran Ricky Williams 43 times in over 40 in a couple games.
6: It's a worthy goal.
3: Jeez. Yeah.
6: TJ Lang, I don't think the Lions will set any records for running the ball. Jared Goff off to an amazing start, second in the league in passing, 412 yards the other night, but he can't do it all. What's the state of affairs in Detroit?
9: Well, I think most of it right now is around the defense. And, you know, even if you look at the defense and allowing all the pass yardage that they've allowed, it's okay as long as you can find ways to get stops in the red zone or find ways to get stops on third down, find ways to get stop or get some takeaways. They haven't been doing that the last couple weeks. And they're not playing complimentary football. And, you know, point to Jared Goff with all those stats that you just mentioned, Dave. You know, he didn't throw a touchdown until late there into the fourth quarter. So it's like you don't really care how many yards you give up. Can we make stops and keep them to field goal attempts? That's how you're going to win games in this league. The Lions right now, obviously number one defense. They cannot find a way to stop anybody. And I think especially in the middle of that field, if you look at, you know, the passing chart for Bryce Young, we know Tet McMillan had a huge game, 14 catches. He was just tearing them up, but they could not find a way, whether it was one-on-one on the outside or when he lined up in the slot. You know, sometimes those safeties coming down or the linebackers, you're going to have to pick those guys up. They didn't do that. And then, you know, you let Chuba Hubbard get going a little bit in the second half, and they had nothing to hang their hat on that game to say, hey, if we can at least force Carolina into the passing game, we have to be able to stop the run. It just got away from them pretty quick on defense, but we know they have some issues. I think it's mostly personnel. I think there's some things that Kelvin Shepard, the defense coordinator, is going to have to look at and mix some guys in there, give some other guys some chances, and maybe be a little more exotic with his play calls. But I'm not letting this offense off the hook. And Dan Campbell talks about all the time. Our offense is that's where the most playmakers on this team reside right now. And they did not run the ball effectively at all. Jahmyr Gibbs, 15 carries, you know, pretty pedestrian day. the protection wasn't great, and there was just way too many empty possessions. And this team has to find a way, when you have a defense that's reeling, when you have so many moving parts and a unit that's kind of struggling to build chemistry right now, offense, you're going to be the guys that are going to be expected to go out there and give those guys a boost, give them a lead, give them a 14-point lead or a 10-point lead. You can't settle for the first possessions kicking field goals, and you can't have empty possessions when Carolina starts getting hot on offense. So there's a lot of questions, and those little details are going to have to start showing up on Sunday. You're in the middle of October right now. This is where you expect to start playing, especially when you're feeling pretty healthy. This is where you expect to start playing at that next level and building an identity. I don't think the Lions have an identity right now as a football team.
8: Chad Greenway, the Vikings are the only unbeaten team in the division. I would say their offense remains a work in progress, trying to get Kyler Murray going. He did finish strong, 13 of his final 14. Not as many concerns about the defense. Is this offense going to work eventually?
4: Yeah, I mean, you look at Kyler's numbers, 27 for 37, 237 or 247 he had. I mean, you look at that, and stats don't tell the story, right? At the end of the day, you know, you got the win. That's the only thing that matters. You found a way to get the win. It was ugly. You say it's a 15-10 game. Obviously, Hawkinson walks in there at the end if he doesn't want to run the clock out, makes a smart play, and just wins the game and gets out of there. At the end of the day, that's the only thing that matters. We all know on this call that wins are the only stat, no matter how you get them, and they're hard to come by. So you're not going to apologize for that. But now, you know, you have this Dolphins game and you have this at the Saints back-to-back. These are sort of get-right games. Defensively, you watch the Saints against the Falcons, a couple nights ago, and they were just getting pushed around all over the ballpark, and the Falcons were controlling the line of scrimmage. This is a chance for us to up our runs, our rush attempts in New Orleans, control the line of scrimmage, and hopefully, you know, get the ball to move down the field and get some third downs. Biggest issue we're having right now is offensive line health. Christian Darrisaw, concussion protocol right now. Donovan Jackson gets put on the IR. So you're talking about the left side of our offensive line, boom, just like that. And now your season can completely shift trajectory based off of a couple of injuries. We know how important it is to keep the five offensive linemen healthy. We have not been able to do that over the course of the last 5 to 10 years. And it looks, for all appearances right now, it's going to be the same type of situation. We'll see how Darrisaw goes this week. But it'd be nice to get him back going down to New Orleans.
8: We will take a look at all the Week 5 matchups when we come back. You're listening to Inside the North, a weekly show looking at the NFC North, brought to you by 5-Hour Energy.
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9: Welcome back to Inside the North, brought to you by 5-Hour Energy. I'm David Haw from The Score in Chicago, joined by Chad Greenway, TJ Lang, Mason Crosby, and Dave Wannstedt talking about all things in the division. Let's start with what's ahead in week five. Vikings, Saints, down in New Orleans, Chad Greenway. Did I see that right? Odell Beckham Jr. is now a member of the Vikings. Is he going to play a role? What's going on? How healthy is Justin Jefferson? What do you see in this matchup?
4: Yeah, lots of things going on. That is new news to me. So thanks for breaking that news to me. But that's the case. And you move into a situation where you start worrying about JJ's health and that ankle and what that's going to look like long term if you bring in some more weapons to kind of supplement the passing game. Yeah, I noticed though, David, when we started the season about 5 weeks ago, you initially started saying this is the best division in football. And now you've shifted to say it's the most rugged division in football. And I'm here to say, like, as the team right now who's, you know, sitting, you know, great, you're four games in, you're 4-0. I'm looking around and saying there's a lot of good football teams who have a lot of great coaches who are going to figure this thing out. Even if you're going through some struggles, you know, Green Bay's had a slower start than we expected. The Lions defense has had a slower start than we expected. Here's what I can trust with these stabs that are in this division is they're going to get it right. And so if you're the Vikings in our spot here in position, you know, pole position one, you can't look back and say, look what we've done. This is a look forward to say, how can we improve? And the risk and reward with this thing is, you, like we just talked about, the left side of our offensive line already starting to get hit with injuries. We'll kind of follow Darisaw as the week goes on to see if he can get him active to play today. And the reality is you have to keep plugging away. You got to go to New Orleans and control the line of scrimmage. You got to be able to push them around and run the football. And Kyler has shown some strides. The second half of that Dolphins game was better. Can we keep that momentum going? Get the, you know, have him put two more good quarters together, get to halftime. Now you have a full game of good numbers in a row where he's used his legs in spots to get first downs. And the biggest issue we're having is just getting first downs and keeping the drives going. And it was better in the second half. Now we got to maintain that down in New Orleans. And that's a sleeper team. We saw them take Detroit to the wire and have some good games. We have to go down there and play well and win that game.
9: All right, let's go to TJ Lang. Lions take on the Cardinals. The other LaFleur, Mike LaFleur, the first-year head coach, down over out in Phoenix in Arizona. So the challenge I would think is obvious. When you come off a game where your defense gave up 12 explosive, 445 yards and 32 points, that will be the point of emphasis. Is this a winnable game as much as it should be for the Lions, TJ?
22: Yeah, it should. And I think really it's a who are we type of game. We don't have an identity right now. Maybe there's some players that you've been working through in the first month of the season that, hey, you're either up to the challenge or you're not. Dan Campbell had a great quote earlier in the week where he said, you know, I want somebody to come in on Wednesday and say, I want Trey McBride. I want to be the guy that's going to take away their best player. I want somebody to step up that's going to show me, show his teammates that they're up for the challenge. And I think that that's what this game's about. This is a very winnable game when you look at it on paper. Same thing about last week with all the injuries that Carolina had. We know that

0: obviously went the wrong way because you took some things for granted and you didn't take care of some of the small details that we talked about. Carolina, or I'm sorry, Arizona is a team that can beat you. I know that they've kind of had an up and down start to the season. They beat the Chargers, who a lot of us thought maybe were primed to take that next step in that AFC. Then they had a couple tough games. They played San Francisco tough last week, probably another rough game against the Giants. But when you look at the playmakers on their team and the way that this Lions defense is playing, I mean, Michael Wilson's a receiver right now. That's their number one target. He can make you pay. Tet McMillan last week for Carolina, 14 catches. Michael Wilson's the same type of receiver. Trey McBride, the Lions right now, I think they're worst in the league when it comes to over 400 yards and 6 touchdowns allowed to opposing offenses' tight ends, which is pretty rare when you look at kind of the linebacker group that they're supposed to have with Jack Campbell and Derek Barnes and some higher paid players at their position. But this to me is it should feel like an identity game, an identity building game. We need to start figuring out exactly who we are. And I think that when I look at it from the outside, I can imagine a game where they come in galvanized. They've heard all the noise. Kelvin Shepard on defense, especially as the defensive coordinator, has probably been taking it the most here in Detroit as far as the week went and with the radio and everybody trying to figure out what's going on with this team. But it's to me, it's the players. You got to prove if you want to be a part of this team. You got to prove if you want to be a part of a team that had high expectations coming into the season. And so, like Chad said earlier, Sundays is about the players, man. Like, I don't care what the play call is. You got to go out there and you got to perform and you got to win your one-on-ones. And the Lions haven't done that. This is a great chance because I'll say they got the bye week coming up next week. So if you go into Arizona and you play, a game like you did against Carolina, there's going to be a lot of noise and there's probably going to be a lot of moving parts if you don't find a way to go into Arizona and get a win this weekend. So I think that you kind of know that it's not at the top of your mind, but it's always going to be in the back of your mind that you're under some pressure right now. And we got to go out there and we can prove that we can be a team that can keep up with Minnesota, who's undefeated, to keep up with Chicago, who's playing good football, to keep up with Green Bay, who's finding a way to win some ugly games. I think it's probably going to be another ugly game for the Lions, but bottom line is try to find a way to win and start building some of that identity and that grit that Dan Campbell always talks about.
1: Dave Wannstedt, the Bears have a pretty good sense of their identity, but this will be the biggest stage. Tyson Bagent, who will start his second straight game, biggest stage he's ever been on as a starter. Any concerns there? How do you expect the young quarterback to handle that challenge?
2: Better than last week, and last week, to some degree, we dodged a bullet. I mean, he threw one interception, but he actually threw three, and two of them were called back because of penalties. If those two other interceptions are not called back, who knows where the game goes? Okay, nobody knows. So, when the big debate here was Case Keenum, we talked about it on last week's show, versus Bagent. When Bagent got in there, you could see the athleticism. He's not Caleb Williams, but he's a kind of, I call it a dual threat. He can make plays with his feet. You can move him in the pocket. And he did a little bit of that. But the other thing too is his zip. I think he's got really good zip on the ball. He made a couple passes to Rome Odunze and Luther Burden. I mean, they were rockets. I don't think Case can do that anymore. But where Case had an advantage and where we're at right now, and I think that could be the determining factor, is inexperience. Why? And you guys know this better than I do. You don't get that. The speed of the game when it's for real is different than practice and different than preseason games. And the guy just hasn't played much. And the only way you get that experience is play. So Ben's looking at this thing saying, I know we got a little more upside here ability-wise, but we have less experience. As long as we can run the ball and play defense, we can let this kid grow. So that, to me, him making good decisions and handling everything that you said, David, up there with the crowd and the noise and everything that goes along with the rivalry up there in Lambeau, that's where my mind's at. I want to see him come out and play efficient and not turn the ball. The Bears lost the turnover battle last week, 2-0 against the Jets, which they're 2 or 3 up on everybody. And So they can't let that happen. We can't lose a turnover battle and expect to win this game in Green Bay.
1: Mason Crosby, is Matt LaFleur looking at this game against the Bears as an opportunity to turn this season around?
3: From everything I'm hearing from him and his press conferences and coming out of Green Bay, I don't think doesn't sound like that's the focus there right now. You never know what's going on inside that building, but I always look at Bears Packers. You throw the records out the window, you throw where they're ranked in rush defense, rush off, all this. Like, this game can go any way. Like I said, 2007, Bears were not a great football team. We went 13-3. Two of our losses were to the Chicago Bears. Like, these rivalry games are just different. So you just gotta put a script together. You gotta put something together that gives your team the best opportunity to match up against the Chicago Bears. Yeah, stop their run game because it is going to be dynamic, and you got to try to let or make Tyler Bagent beat you, right? You got to make Bagent come out and beat this Packers team. If they put it in his hands and he finds a way to do it, good on him, but you cannot let this running game get started. You got to find a way to limit their explosives, their big plays. If Dave has his way and Ben Johnson tries to break a record with 72 rushes, we could see a 30-minute football game, and that would be wild, but I don't see that happen. I think this is going to be one of those Bears-Packers games that we'll remember because I do think they're both trying to prove something. I think they're both trying to kind of set a standard and a stage for what the rest of the season is going to look like, and I'm hoping that the creativity, some of the fun things that we've seen out of a Matt LaFleur team and the offense come out, and they just – they play free and they look fresh and they come out of this game at least laying it all on the line. For me, it pains me to think about a loss to the Chicago Bears. Like, I was in that building in Green Bay for so long. We had a lot of success against Chicago.
0: Same.
3: But I did always respect those games. That rivalry is so important. Like Chad said, like we've all said, to the fan bases. Like, I do think if you're a player on either one of those teams and any team in the NFC North and you don't buy into what these rivalries are, you're missing a piece of what it means to play in the NFC North, to play in the NFL and play NFL football. Like, these are important and you have to take them seriously.
1: What's going to happen Sunday? We will talk about it next because we'll make our bold predictions. Also, with a parting shot, these guys might want to talk about what happened this week with the NFL suspending two officials for their banter back and forth with players. We'll talk about it next on Inside the North, brought to you by 5-Hour Energy.
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10: Welcome back to Inside the North, brought to you by 5-Hour Energy. I'm David Hoff from The Score in Chicago, wrapping things up with some bold predictions. We're going to go around the horn for some bold predictions and then do it again with a parting shot for the week. Let's start with TJ Lang. What do you think, TJ?
11: So I'll go with this. I think the AFC right now is very interesting. And when I look at Jacksonville sitting at 3-1 at home against Philly, who just lost a couple offensive linemen, Lane Johnson retired, Cam Jurgens got traded off to Baltimore. I think Jacksonville could be 3-1. I think the Browns, or I'm sorry, 4-1. I think the Browns could get to 4-1 against the Jets. And I think the Raiders might have a chance to go into New England and get themselves to 4-1. And if we were sitting here 4 weeks ago talking about the AFC picture and what that playoffs are going to look like, those might have been three of the bottom team. Maybe not Jacksonville. I know they finished hot last year, but when you throw in a couple of those other teams, man, like that, it could start getting interesting. So I'm going to say all three of those teams are going to 4-1 this week.
10: What do you think, Chad Greenway?
12: Well, first of all, just shout out Ben Johnson for making us all right on who started at quarterback for the Bears last week.
11: Yeah. Way to go, Chad. No, Chad was waiting on his Brown. Yeah, you were waiting on
12: him. Yeah. I said to acknowledge, just appreciate it. Ben on that one. Listen, I'm gonna go, first of all, bold prediction. We're going to go down to New Orleans and go 5-0. Win the games we got to win on our schedule. Take a stronghold of this division for now with a crazy schedule coming up. So get your wins while you can because it's about to be a grind. But the one I'm going to go with is this Atlanta Falcons team. TJ, you've been talking about the Lions finding identity and who they are. It's Kevin Stefanski, you know, he's my guy. He's been he was with the Vikings in 06 when I came in. Was with him for my whole career and then some up here. He has built this team with the identity of we're going to smash you in the mouth offensively. We're going to run the football with these two massive backs that are really talented. But the way the offensive line is moving people is impressive. And it's fitting the culture of what he's building there. And they get Penix healthy and they look good. I don't know where it's at. It's at home. They beat Baltimore at home to go to 3-2 of a little bit of a surprise team that's gotten hot. and all of a sudden that loss to Atlanta doesn't look so bad.
10: Yeah. Dave, you got the Bears beating the Packers, Dave?
13: I definitely do that. In fact, a little bit of a bold prediction. I think Tyson Bateson. Ben is bottom determined to get him touchdowns. He's going to throw three touchdowns this week. I'm not picking the Dolphins to go up to Cincinnati and win. I'm backing off them. They had shot last week against Minnesota. But my real serious bull one, I think the Eagles do not make the playoffs. I think the Bears cut their heart, and last week the Rams tore it out. All hope was on their defense. When Jalen Hurts, we've seen that story. We've seen Barkley's story on and on. But we can always count on that Eagles defense with Vic Fangio. And I don't know what it is, but they've lost it there. I don't think they make the playoffs.
10: I think trading Cam Jurgens makes
14: fair.
10: They might agree with you. What do you think, Mason Crosby? What's going to happen this weekend?
15: I'm just going to say that this has to be the first time because – literally everything that everyone just said, I'm like going down the schedule. Like, hey, I literally had all of those thoughts in my mind. I'm like, oh my gosh, I moved on to that. Like Coach Wan said, just said it. I don't think the Lions, Packers, Bears, and Vikings have ever been on the same page as much as this group is right now. But I'm going to go with another bold prediction across the NFL and then my Packers, Bears prediction.

0: prediction. I think Chargers get their first win at home against the Broncos. I'm not sold on the Broncos. I think their offense is a mess. Like, their receiving group has just not done anything. I have Cortland Sutton on my fantasy team, and I'm about to drop him because he just can't do anything for that team. So, so I'm picking the Chargers, which pains me because I don't actually want to see them have success, but I think they get off that, that 0-4 streak here. As far as this Bears Packers game goes, you know, obviously been in that building. I was there for so long. Packers at home, Lambeau Field, have to take care of business. They're going to get this win this weekend. They're going to get after Tyler Bagent. He's not going to have the game I think that Coach Wonstadt believes he's going to have. Three touchdowns sounds ridiculous. I'm sorry, Coach. I respect you like crazy.
1: Agreed.
0: There's no way. They have a better chance of maybe with his legs, he might run one in, but I think the Packers get on track and they're going to be second in this division after Sunday.
2: All right, let's take a quick spin around everybody. The NFL suspended two officials this week because of the way they were interacting with players. I'm not sure if this is a new initiative. I'm not sure what caused it, but I'm sure you guys all have stories. Let's quickly take 60 seconds for each guy to weigh in on what they think about that, starting with TJ.
1: Yeah, I thought the one with Trey McBride was, you know, those things are going to happen. If you're going to, obviously, I think Trey McBride probably said something to set the official off. That was just looking at a different direction and, hey, don't talk to me like that. And like, I grew up watching hockey. And if you watch Wes McCauley and some of these hockey refs, they're screaming back at players, like dropping F-bombs all over the place. I didn't have an issue with that one. I did, however, have an issue with, I can't remember the referee's name, but what happened in Minnesota with Eric Wilson. Eric Wilson got blocked into the official. He looked like he was bending down to apologize to pick the guy up. He just got mad and started just, you know, kind of tearing him apart a little bit. That you don't need. I would say, though, and Mason would back me up on this, Mike McCarthy always used to be very, very strict on know the officials, know what they do, know their jobs. These guys are humans, too. If we treat them like humans, we might get a couple calls. And I would be lying to you if I said I didn't get away with a couple holding calls because I was nice to those guys. So that's something that players have to remember.
3: Yeah. I mean, listen, I want to chime in on first of all, on this rivalry game. And just as a Viking lifer and homer, I'm just going to say this thing's going to end in a tie. I'm not picking either of you two. End in a tie on Monday night. It's the way it goes. It's the way we're going to end it. Sorry, not on Monday night, but this weekend. And I do think the running game in Chicago is going to tell the story. And if Green Bay can hold up against that thing, and I do think this whole flip of the NFL in general, we're talking about running game in Chicago, running game in Atlanta, the rushes per the attempts, the yards per carry, it's all going back. And as we all talked about, football is cyclical and there's no original ideas. It's just regurgitating the old stuff and bringing it back into new. I love seeing that across this league. As far as the referees, I mean, listen, the way we get fined in this league for just crazy things, the hits, the protections, all the stuff that are built in, it's about time they get held to a same standard. Because if we talked crazy to a referee and got in his face and did something like that, you can probably expect a letter on Tuesday, Wednesday coming to your locker with some sort of a fine. And that's – they got to be held to the same standard. We're all watching the same things. And I'm sure Trey McBride might have said something smart or snarky, but his approach to handle that as a referee has to also be held in contempt, and that's what's going on here. And the situation, obviously, in Minnesota was just a reactionary play, which is players get fined for all the time, is a reactionary play when they do something, a react or push. TJ hold me, and I push him at the end of the play, and I get the flag. You know, so that goes because he's been slipping a guy $100 all week.
2: Dave, what do you think?
4: I do some work for the Big Ten officials, and I was on a call this morning. Some of you guys might remember. His name is Bill Carolla, longtime NFL referee, Super Bowl referee, the whole bit. And this came up, and his comment to all the referees were for the Big Ten, we are viewed as the stabilizing image and the confident person that's always in control. I don't care what that guy says, what he does, flag him. But you, when the fans watch the game, the coaches can be out of control, screaming madmen, players can be out of control. The stabilizing force in their football game, in the NFL football, is the officials. And he said that, or in the big, he's talking about Big Ten, that can never happen. And I kind of agree with them. When we watch a game, we always expect those guys to be confident and what they're doing, right or wrong. That's not what I'm saying. Just very confident, make a decision, be clear, and be in control.
2: That's a great point, Dave. Mason, you've got the last word.
0: Yeah, I looked at that this weekend. I'm glad the NFL took action. I was curious as they new deal for the refs and, you know, the NFL having kind of a voice and some say in that space a little bit more. I was curious to see what they were going to do. So big, big, bold move that they took action on the two refs that were involved in that. I watch a lot of international soccer. So just like TJ was saying, watching hockey, I mean, you see these guys busting, like yelling at the refs. So I think the NFL has the most back and forth respect between how the players are supposed to interact with refs and vice versa. So that was shocking to see. I feel like in one weekend, I've never seen anything that egregious on a ref back and forth in interaction in the NFL. So I was happy to see that at least there was some action taken. You'll like this story. And I know Chad talks about his kids playing soccer and playing sports and things like that. Talking about refs, I saw it. And to Coach Wonstadt's point, there was a ref in my son's soccer game this weekend. Out of control. Safety of players was at stake. The coach comes out on the field, gets thrown a card because he was yelling at the ref. He was like, I don't know if your cards work. I don't know if you know how to use them because these players are going to get hurt. And so the ref pulls it out and throws it at the coach. But it worked because all of a sudden the ref learned how to use his card and he started carding players and got control of the game. So it happens at the lowest of low level, you know, soccer at the youth level. But these refs, like Coach said, they're held to a higher standard. They need to be elite. And what we saw this weekend was ridiculous. I'm glad there was action taken, and I hope that standard gets set and we don't see it again here this week.
2: Great stuff, guys. For Mason Crosby and Dave Wonstadt, TJ Lang and Chad Greenway, I'm David Hoff from The Score in Chicago. Thank you for listening to Inside the North, brought to you by 5-Hour Energy. 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
13: I'm sad to report to Chicago Bears fans and the city of Chicago. I just got a phone call that Mike Ditka has passed away.
14: Mike Ditka has passed away. As you just heard Jared Payton reporting, it's emotional for me, and I know a lot of people listening, because sports means a lot to us.
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11: Bears fans, number 89, the coach, Mike Ditka.
16: Let's go back to the coach of the Bears when he was a tight end out of the University of Pittsburgh, Mike Ditka.
17: We're getting ready to carry Ditka doesn't want to go yet. He says, wait till I see that final second. Who's going to argue with Perry? He wins most of those. Walter Payton. Mike Ditka, hungry Chicago, finally champions on this January day in New Orleans. 46-10, the final.
18: I think it meant a lot to everybody.
11: I mean, the Bears been around for a long time. I was glad it happened when I was coaching, but

0: It was great.
1: Are you resigned to this fate?
2: Well, you're the same guy that wrote about me when I did have the fire, that was the wrong thing to do. So who are you crapping?
1: Well, I'm just
2: don't
1: asking.
2: Crap me. No.
3: See that? That's your IQ, buddy. Zero.
4: All the turnovers.
5: I'd rather talk to him.
6: His expectations for you were tremendous because the dude's a Hall of Famer, okay? He's an All-Pro.
7: Let's go! Take me out to the ball game!
2: Let's do this. Let's forget who we're playing this week and just write about how funny I am.
8: You know, we played with swagger. Our team had, we had swagger, we had toughness, we had confidence, we played for each other, and Mike Ditka was the big part of that.
9: So how do I say goodbye?
10: Forever indebted to the organization. It's been a heck of a run, guys. But I'll tell you one thing I've learned. This is a great city. These are the best fans in the world. The players we had in 1985 are the greatest collection of guys I've ever been around. But I could go on, but I want to say thank you, thank you, thank you, and go Bears!
9: How do I say goodbye?
11: Beat the Packers!
2: You can book it. Take it to the bank.
12: Well, no,
2: and
12: serious?
2: Cash it.
13: Woo! Tyler Buterbaugh, you have outdone yourself. Welcome in. We are live and local on a Saturday. And by we, I mean myself, Alex Kuhn. Kate Constable, we've got David Dykstra on the other side of the glass, and we're going to be with you until 7 o'clock. A lot of emotions right now in the city, Kate, and first of all, thank you for being here today. It's great to work with you.
14: Yeah, I'm very glad to be here. Glad that I get to be a part of remembering Coach Ditka, and we'll talk more about that today. But also just excited to be here hosting with you, Alex.
13: Absolutely. So you work at Westwood One, Odyssey, and BetMGM. You are the host of BetMGM Game Day, which whenever I'm working the pregame or listening to the pregame or listening before the pregame, I hear you guys, Chris Mack, Clay Harbor, giving us some of the best bets throughout the day. So it's great to hear you here on The Score in the afternoon, and always great to hear you on Sunday mornings.
14: Yeah, Sunday mornings is awesome. We go through not only just Bears talk, obviously, there's plenty of that, but the entire slate of games. So we'll do that tomorrow at 7 a.m. starting on Westwood One Sports.
13: And a fellow Hawkeye here. So two
14: exactly. That's the most important piece of all of this, Alex, is we both made very smart choices in going to Iowa.
13: Yeah, absolutely. We got Penn State on the other side of the glass.
14: Ooh.
13: And like you said, Syracuse, it's a great journalism school with a lot of talent, but it's great to be here with you today. And as I said, a very emotional couple of days, because I know right now, listening to all the tributes that poured in for Coach Ditka over the past 24 hours since our colleague here at The Score, Jarrett Payton, came on the air at the end of his show yesterday and announced that Coach Ditka had passed. There have been so many people that have shared words on their interactions with Coach, told stories, some of them heavy, some of them honest, some of them funny, and really, I feel like, have done a great job encapsulating who he was as a person and who he was as a coach, and we're going to continue to do that, but I heard Steve Rosenblum earlier today, who did a fantastic job today. Talk about yesterday was a grieving day, and today when we're talking about Coach, it can be a celebration, a celebratory day of an incredible life, an incredible football life, one that ended yesterday at the age of 86. So I want to open up the phone lines 312-644-6767, because I know on top of the emotions surrounding the loss of Coach, there are White Sox fans out there very nervous about a Game 5, and there are Bears fans that are very excited about a matchup with the Packers, who you know, Kate, Coach, would want the Bears to turn their attention to that that awful team up north.
14: Yeah, I mean, he'd be pretty fired up and excited this week. And it is kind of, you know, poetic that his passing comes on Bears-Packers yeah. week, right? Because of what that rivalry meant to him and kind of what he who he was and how that was encapsulated within that rivalry. So it's been fun. I mean, fun is probably it's not the right word to use, but cool to see the outpouring of stories and stuff. Like my entire social media feed right now, you just scroll through and it's all Mike Ditka stories. Yeah. And to see the wide range of the person that he was, not even, you know, just from the player to the coach to the philanthropist. I've learned a lot about him that I didn't know over the last 24 hours.
13: Yeah, and we're going to continue to do that today because Tom Scher, legendary Score host, the first voice ever on this radio station, is going to join us here in about 20 minutes. And he covered Coach Ditka for 11 of his 12 seasons in Chicago. He has hosted shows with Mike Ditka, and he's gonna share stories because I will say, like you use the word fun. I think it has been fun to listen to the stories mm-hmm. of people telling their interactions, telling us about their interactions behind closed doors when the cameras were off, when the microphones were off, and even sometimes when the microphones were on, and hearing all the different layers of how he interacted with players, coaches, media members.
14: That's the one right there. Yeah, it has been interesting to see. I mean, he was who he was. Like he didn't change his personality or his persona or anything, whether he was talking to the media or he was talking to his players. Like if he were upset, you knew about it, whether or not you were interviewing him or, you know, playing quarterback for him. He was kind of just even who he was throughout.
13: Yeah. And like the impact that he had on this station in 1992 when he hosted a show, like think about how unprecedented it is for a head coach in the National mm-hmm. Football League to sit there and take calls.
14: I mean, that would never happen in today's day and age.
13: And then the day he gets fired, he goes on television and the reception that he gets as he goes on Channel 2 from the fans, how beloved he was even after he was fired. And then I think one of the things that really stuck with me from yesterday was our friend Coach Wanstead, mm-hmm. who had the unenviable job of following a legend like Coach Ditka. And he talked about the conversations that Coach Ditka had with him about, oh, this is who you should keep, this is who you should get rid of, and it held no resentment against him whatsoever, and still was on the air here in this city talking about the team that just fired him for the next several years before he went to New Orleans. Just a one-of-a-kind personality that I don't think we'll ever see another like.
14: One of those like larger-than-life type of personalities. And one thing that I've learned about him that I didn't know the extent of it was just his generosity. Like you see this hard-nosed, tough guy that's kind of brash, but he's given money out left and yeah. right to people on the street, to, you know, the cab drivers in New York and all sorts of those types of stories that have come out, writing checks in his office. That's been cool for me to learn more about that side of Coach Ditka over the last 24 hours.
13: 312-644-6767. Let's get to the phone lines. Greg in DC is first up today. Greg, welcome to the Score. How are you?
0: Hey guys, good afternoon, Kate and Alex. Following up, a great segment. All the tributes to the coach. He was beloved in the city. And, you know, as far as baseball teams are concerned, it was funny because yesterday the White Sox put up a nice honorary memorial for the coach. And then somebody was quick to point out, they're like, oh, he was a Cubs fan. But, you know, that's not the case. In 1986, he threw out the first pitch at a White Sox game. And he wore, you know, the classic bandana like McMahon was doing at the time. And he had socks on there. I thought, how classy was that? It's a great photo if you guys pull it up. So I replied on the Facebook post to somebody who said, oh, Ditka was a Cubs fan. But that's not the case. And I just have a good omen. It was 1986. He threw out the first pitch, and he died at 86. And, you know, in heaven above, he's saying, go kick some Guardian butt tonight, White Sox, and win the ALDS. So if anything, I got that to share to both sides of the city, right?
13: I love that.
0: He was a coach of the city, and, you know, he's our beloved coach, and I'm sure that he's rooting on both teams.
13: Thank you so much for the phone call, Greg. I love this because I think a lot of people yesterday with the new hearing the news, it's like we knew he wasn't in great shape. We knew this day was coming. Mm-hmm. But when the day comes, I think a lot of people at times are they want to feel sad all day, which is understandable.
14: Right.
13: Right. Like people grieve in different ways. But I think some people realize Coach would want the Bears to go out and beat the Packers, you know what. Coach would want the White Sox to win Game 5. And Greg there tying the room together as we're gonna do the rest of this show. Quickly before we continue here, Herb Howard is going to join us, our Score Bears reporter, at 4 o'clock with the latest on the Bears. Is there some news about Kyler Gordon and Caleb Williams? And Herb did a segment with us on Spiegel and Holmes, I believe it was on Thursday, where he's live from Hallis Hall, and in the background is like a 7-foot-tall statue bobblehead of Mike Ditka just standing here. And I'm bringing him on the air, and I'm like, oh, Herb, he checks in on our video stream. He's like, oh, yeah, Coach wants to be here with us. I'm like, wait. Ben Johnson is there? And then I turn around.
14: Yeah, Ben Johnson wants to be in that that interview. Yeah, it's Coach Ditka.
13: Yes.
14: It's a massive bobblehead of Ditka, right?
13: Yes.
14: I mean, that's kind of crazy, because how many interviews have you done with her over the course of just this season alone? And has Coach Ditka been the bobblehead been in any of those? Yet Thursday afternoon is when Herb decides to stand right next to that. That's pretty wild.
13: Pretty wild omens there. Doug Russell, sports director of Fox Sports Radio Wisconsin, at 5 o'clock, and we'll get in some White Sox and Bears talk in the 6 o'clock hour. Hope to be joined by Chris Ronji, who, speaking of Chris Ronji, we've got you covered until 7 o'clock tonight, leading up to Game 5 of Sox and Guardians. But then after tonight's game, Ronji's going to be hosting our Southside post-game show immediately after the final out. So listen live right here on The Score and the Odyssey app. I think something you brought up, Kate, that I find interesting is you see, and other people have brought this up too, you see some similarities in Ben Johnson and Mike Ditka.
14: Oh, yeah. I see a ton. And, I mean, it just starts with when Ditka took over as head coach of the Bears, and he's like, this is the type of football team we're going to be. We're going to be tough. We're going to, you know, we're going to work hard. I'm going to grind you guys, those types of things, and we're going to turn this thing around. And I feel kind of like that's what Ben Johnson's done. He's no nonsense. He doesn't mess around. And he is who he is. You get exactly what you get from him. And since Ben Johnson's taken over, I think we've all seen kind of just a shift in the mentality of the Bears, players, the team, the organization as a whole, of just that hard nose, the toughness that you get week in and week out, the no nonsense, those types of things that I don't think you can look back on too many other Bears head coaches since Mike Ditka and say,
13: None.
14: There are some odd similarities between the two, right? Like
13: yeah.
14: Zero. I think Ben Johnson's the only one that you could say, okay, there are some parallels there. And Ditka, I think, was a little bit more outspoken just because the times allowed that, right? Like, I mean, if Ben Johnson does half the things that Mike Ditka did, it's on social media within 2 minutes and blasts
13: right.
14: it around. And so maybe if Ben Johnson were, you know, coaching back in the 80s when Ditka was, maybe we would see a little bit more personality from him. But
13: to me, it feels like Ben Johnson has taken what you're talking about, the not being afraid to tell the truth,
14: mm-hmm.
13: not being afraid to hate your opponent, especially the
14: this
13: Packers.
14: Week? Yeah.
13: Yeah, especially the Packers. Not being afraid to take control of an entire organization and make it your own. But it's almost like in a more calculated and refined way. It's
14: a very
13: like,
14: smart way.
13: Correct.
14: It's not just flying by the seat of his pants and
13: correct.
14: Doing it. He knows exactly what he's doing with every move. And you got that sense from Ditka. And that's the sense that, I mean, that's what Ben, that's not even a sense. It's what Ben Johnson has done since getting here.
13: Right. Like everybody talks about Ben Johnson as a guy that looks back at the history of the game
14: mm-hmm.
13: and takes things from all over the place. He's not just one of these Kyle Shanahan, Mike Shanahan disciples. He's not a guy from a McVay, a traditional McVay tree. He's worked in a bunch of different places with a bunch of different people, studied the history of the game. How many times has he brought up Mike Martz already? and taken what worked for them and tried to implement it in his own way. And to me, when I look at what he's done in Chicago, the most important thing that he has done is the bring back the rivalry. He's not sitting courtside at Marquette games with the rival coach.
14: No, he's not doing that.
13: He's attacking him from day one, which we're going to get to, by the way, at 425.

0: because there's a big game this weekend, and I think it means a heck of a lot more for the Packers than it does for the Bears. I want to get back to some phone calls. 312-644-6767. I believe we got Augie on the south side. Augie, you're on the score. Augie, can you hear me?
1: Yeah, I can hear you. Can you hear me?
0: Yep, go ahead.
1: I'm the original Grabowski. I was picked out of the people who tried out for the part, and Ditka was always nice to me. Listen, we talked. I talked to Ditka like you and I are talking, and he never disrespected me at all. He knew I was a Southsider, son of a Chicago policeman, and grandson of a Chicago policeman. The music guy, Richard Tufo, asked me if I wanted to try out for the Saturday Night Live skit, and I told him, I'm going back to school. I don't want to try out for that. If you pick me, I'll go, but I'm not going to try out. Ditka was an original. We'll never see another guy like Ditka ever, ever. He was a classic.
0: Absolutely. Thank you so much for the phone call. Like I said, the stories of just of people that has poured out of oh, I met him at a restaurant, and he was just sitting there with the people, reading the newspaper, smoking a cigar, having a drink.
2: Having a pork chop.
0: Yeah, like decades and decades and decades of those stories. Just amazing. So continue the phone calls and the text messages, 312-644-6767. It is Alex Kuhn alongside Kate Constable with you until 7 o'clock. Celebrating Coach Ditka's life, getting you set for Bears Packers and Game 5 of the American League Division Series with our guy Dave Dykstra on the other side of the glass. But when we come back, Tom Scheer was the first voice that you ever heard on this here radio station. He covered Coach Ditka. He was actually the host of the Ditka Show on a very famous day. That are surrounding a very famous clip from Coach Ditka. We're going to talk to him about all of that and more next on 104.3 The Score.
3: The Score remembers Mike Ditka.
4: Another Bears great. James Big Cat Williams.
5: It's a sad day for Chicago, for anybody that ever played for him or knew him as a person. So, yeah.
4: You played for him for 2 years?
5: For 2 years, yeah. He gave me my start. Ditka brought me in here as a free agent, and I didn't last too long on the defensive line, but it was a good decision for him to move me to the offensive line, and I definitely appreciate it. So, yeah.
3: Rest in peace, Mike Ditka.
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7: Instead of getting mad at the way his team played, why did, during the press conference, why did it appear that Mike was holding back, trying not to cry like the baby that he is?
8: Well, Neil, I tell you what you are, I can't say on the air. But I tell you what, I'm 53 years old, and I my office is at 250 North Washington. 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
9: Oh wow! One of the iconic moments of Coach Ditka right here on this station. Neil from North Lake calling in and asking about Coach being a baby, and then yeah, you heard what ensued there. 312-644-6767. I'm Alex Kuhn alongside Kate Constable and David Dykstra today, and let's get to somebody who was actually there that day, and that would be legendary Score host Tom Scheer, the first ever voice on the station. He joins us now. On the Score, Tom, thank you so much for joining us this afternoon. And what was your reaction when you heard the news yesterday that Coach Ditka had passed?
10: Well, Alex, I appreciate you reaching out to me this morning when you texted me to ask me to come on. I appreciated that because I've been thinking about virtually nothing but Mike Ditka for the last 24 hours. And I listened to everything the Score did, and Dan McNeil and Mike North today, everybody coming on as guests. And it's the guy was a big part of our life. I mean, Mark Grody got very emotional on yesterday's show, as you probably know, and I understand it perfectly, because if you think about your whole life, who were the big figures? Your parents, your family, maybe some teachers, maybe somebody in your religious life, if you're a person of any kind of faith. And then it's the celebrities and the sports figures who were a big deal to you. And Ditka was at the top of the list for a lot of people. I mean, Peyton, Ditka, Michael Jordan, Ernie Banks, Sandberg, you can go on and on, but there aren't too many of them. There really aren't. So my reaction was sad. We all knew it was coming. There have been a lot of false alarms recently. That's right. Why I was not surprised Jarrett Payton and David Hall were so careful yesterday, and they were obviously very accurate. And the family went through Jarrett, we later realized, I guess. So, I don't know. It's sad, but you know what? This is just celebrate the life. I mean, you just played that clip of him threatening to kick a guy's tail.
11: A fan.
10: That was the man.
11: A fan calling into. He's taking phone calls from fans. Tom, and like you're around at that time, and obviously we're going to get into the impact that he had on the score, but like the relationship that he had with the fans and the media, truly from hearing the tributes, seems like one of the most unique relationships of any coach that I can remember in American professional sports.
10: No question about it. You're absolutely right, Alex, and I've heard some of the things you and Kate have been talking about. He was a guy who you couldn't stay mad at him, and because he didn't stay mad at you. You know, he got a lot of flack for that business with Neil from Northlake. But he was, you know, what's he supposed to say? And obviously, I don't condone that. And I did that show in a different way than, you know, Mike North might do it. We had different styles. I wasn't happy that it happened. But looking back, there's no other way for Mike Ditka to play it. Because if there's anybody the opposite of being a baby, that's Mike Ditka. And I was hosting the show that day. Ron Gleason and Seth Mason, who ran the score, had a great idea. They took all the all the hosts, and they rotated us as co-hosts on the show. Mike Pyle came with Ditka that first year. Later, it was just Ditka. But that first year, Mike Pyle was the packager of the show. And our guys said, well, no, we want a score host on there every week. So one week you'd get me, the next week you'd get Jiggets and North, the next week you'd get McNeil and Boers. And that's where, of course, where your crapping came from. And that day of the Neil from Northlake call, the Washington Post had sent in a reporter, famous sports writer at the time named Len Shapiro, and he was doing a story on what he believed was the demise of Mike Ditka. The Bears were going terribly. Ditka's temper had already flared up a lot during the year. And he asked me, you know, how's Mike doing? Well, you know, Mike Ditka was damn good to me, so I'm not going to throw him under the bus, and I'm not going to say he's self-destructing, which I did believe was happening. But I also knew that Ditka was getting no support from the front office. There were some player moves he wanted to make that Mike McCaskey-led front office right. wouldn't do. So, you know, it wasn't all Mike Ditka's fault. So I put on as best a spin I could on it. Well, yeah, it's been a bad year, and he's had some bad moments, but he's a pro, and he's hanging tough, especially the fact that he keeps doing this show. We pay him, but he doesn't need the money, but he keeps his obligations. So, you know, he's hanging in there. He's doing okay. Well, half an hour later, or on the air, whenever it was, the timing in the show, Neil from Northlake. And I looked down at Len Shapiro, and I just threw my hands up and said, what can I say? I can't say anything to change what we just heard.
12: Yeah, what timing that must have been. Tom, how much did that show with Mike Ditka kind of set the tone for what sports talk radio in this city would become?
10: Well, I think it set a big tone, Kate, and it was such a strong tone, all right, that the Bears made sure it would never happen again. After they fired Mike Ditka and they brought in Dave Wannstedt, Dave did broadcast shows, but they were all handled by the team. They were owned by the team. They were controlled by the team. All the content was determined by the team. And that was something the Bears had never done. Mike Ditka was the owner of his own radio show. And that would never happen again. I heard, I think it was Mark Potash on with Rahimi and Grota yesterday, saying that the Bears, I think it was even Mark himself, said they never wanted another big personality. And that's true. Ben Johnson might be getting there,
11: right.
10: But we haven't had one, you know, since Ditka. So it changed, Kate, I think, the way coaches' shows were done. The score itself had already changed how sports talk was being done. Keep in mind, we went on the air in January of 92. We didn't get Ditka until January of 93. I'm sorry, let me start again. We went on the air in January of 92. We didn't get Ditka officially. The show started in August of 92. So we'd already been on the air about 7 months, and we pretty much came out of the gate doing things our own way. But the Ditka show gave us much, much more credibility. We had Mike Ditka, we had Doug Collins on basketball, and Jimmy Pearsall on baseball. And that changed the station,
13: as the station continued to change how sports talk was done in Chicago. And I do have to say one more thing. I've told this story a million times in the Score, so some people might be tired of hearing it. But the fact that the Score even had the Ditka Show is typical of how the Score did business back then. We were a scrappy, hustling outfit. We had a daytime signal on 820, and we had to do something to set ourselves apart. And I knew a guy at Miller Beer named Steve Johnson. He was tight with Mike Pyle, and he tipped me off that they didn't like WGN and they wanted to get out of there with the Ditka Show. They wanted to leave GN. He told me what they were unhappy about, legitimate complaints, by the way. I went to Seth Mason and Danny Lee, who were the top guys at the Score, and I said, hey, I think we can get the Ditka Show. WGN doesn't pay them on time. They take literally 2.5 months to pay for every show. He does a show in August. He doesn't get paid till November. They bounce him around for Cubs baseball, which is not WGN's fault, and DePaul basketball, but he wants the same time slot. And Seth Mason said, he can have whatever time slot he wants. He'll be the biggest guy here. So that's how we got the show. Danny and Seth cut the deal after 1 week after meeting with Mike Ditka. We out-hustled GN. They had no idea what hit them. And we out-hustled AM1000, which would like to have had them, but they weren't even in the ballgame.
11: And the Score and Mike Ditka with some amazing moments over the years. I want to ask you about after he was fired, and then he's still on the air in this city. What was that time like? And obviously, Coach Wanstead is now on our airs, and we love him, and it was in an unenviable situation there. But what was that time period like after he was let go, and he's still on the air here in the city talking about the team? Another somewhat unprecedented situation in today's terms.
13: Boy, that's a great question, Alex. Not a lot of people talk about that. I heard yesterday on Spiegel and Holmes, they were talking about how Ditka did his final show after he got hired by the Saints. That he got hired by the New Orleans Saints on January 28th, and he did his last show of either that week or maybe early the next week. That was it. But he then, after he left the Saints, he's back on the air here. But people forget, as you just pointed out very astutely, he took 4 years to get that Saints job.
11: Right.
13: And he was still a high-profile guy on the Score. It was amazing. The first year, he didn't criticize the Bears. And this is something nobody has reported, but I'm going to say it here. It's the fact. Ditka's last year of his contract with the Bears was not guaranteed. How Mike Ditka let that happen, I'll never know. He negotiated the contract himself. Maybe he didn't want to pay an agent. I don't know. But it was really bad. It's unprecedented. Who ever heard of that? Non-guaranteed contract for a guy who'd been coaching the team at that point for 11 years. It was the last year of a three-year deal. And they fired him, so they had to pay him. Oh, wait a minute. No, they didn't. It was not guaranteed. To get that money, he had to keep his mouth shut. So he did shows on the Score during that first year. Yep. He was on Channel 2. Everybody wanted to know why, what happened, and he wouldn't rip anybody for 1 year. They basically bought his cooperation for a year, frankly. After that, he fired away and was blasting away. But it was amazing to still have him. It was almost as if his presence in the city got even bigger. You know, and the national media, he was much bigger than when he coached because he was on the air all the time, NBC, then ESPN and other places. It's really amazing.
12: What is it about him kind of as a cultural figure in this town? And I mean, you said he got even bigger in the city after he was done coaching. It still feels like a lot of that is still kind of hanging over the franchise, the city of Chicago today.
13: Well, it's something that is indelible. It's never going to go away. Max said yesterday on the Score that he was a little surprised at how big how big the Ditka national story was. And I was surprised too, and happily, pleasantly surprised. The guy made an imprint, and to think about this, you don't see too much of this anymore. A lot of it is homogenized. A lot of it is calculated. This business with Ben Johnson dropping an F-bomb in the locker room, I mean, so what? Bears were dumb enough to put that out. They shouldn't have put it out. They should have put a little silent bleep in there, that's it was calculated. That's their own video. That's in-house video. And Kevin Warren, who never met a camera he doesn't like, is often in the locker room, and he appears in those videos. This charlatan, Kevin Warren, who did not build the stadium in Milwaukee, in Minnesota. That was a guy named Lester Bagley who did that for the Vikings. But anyhow, it's all calculated. Ditka was the last guy that I can recall, maybe Lou Piniella once in a while, who wasn't calculated.
14: Right.
13: It was real. It was honest. So I think that's the impact, Kate, that he left on the city, because he's an original, and we really haven't seen his like again. You know, he did so many commercials. It became almost comical. But he also did a commercial for Ms. Ricordia where he was in a swimming pool with a bunch of plastic ducks, because that's how they did a big fundraiser every year. And he had a big heart. He did a lot of charity for people. He made a lot of money. He marketed himself, no question about it. Apparently, from what the players say, he was telling the players, cool it on the commercials, let's concentrate on football. And then he went out and shot a couple of commercials that month. But he also did a lot of charity. Nobody knows half of what he did. I'm personally acquainted with people he helped with personal charity. The Fiocchi family up in, where's the Nightingale restaurant? Up in Highwood. They had the Nightingale for years. He did a lot for Marvin, the late Marv, who passed away. I know of a guy who was selling encyclopedias. He was down in his luck. And Mike Ditka, sight unseen, bought a $3,000 set of encyclopedias from the guy, which Ditka didn't need. But anything to support a friend. He had estrangements, as McNeil documented. He was estranged from Ed Obradovich. He was estranged from Steve Kazor, one of his longtime assistant coaches. But he also gave Kazor a shot to be in the NFL, and he brought Danny Abramowitz into the NFL. He did a lot of things for a lot of people, including me, because he answered my questions. He'd get mad at me, but the next hour he'd answer them. It came and went. It was no problem. And he was not well served by the Mike McCaskey administration. But he somehow survived 11 years. He averaged 10 wins a year for 11 years. Nobody's done that since with the Bears. And, you know, one Super Bowl, yeah, there should have been maybe more than one. But as Jay Hildenberg said yesterday on The Score, they wouldn't have gotten that one without Mike Ditka.
11: Tom Scheer, legendary Score host, joining us here on The Score discussing the passing of Mike Ditka. Tom, I think you mentioned some of the tributes that we heard yesterday, and I personally took to all of the former media members who dealt with him, because it was striking to me to see the depth of the relationship that you guys had with him. And something that Dan McNeil did say yesterday on The Score, he mentioned how sometimes you could get a different Coach Ditka depending on the hour, depending on the second, depending on the day. How did that kind of manifest itself with you guys covering him on and off, Mike?
13: Well, I covered him for 11 of his 12 years. He got hired in 82. I got to Chicago in 83. And I spent 40 years in Chicago. My wife Lisa and I are now retired, living in Scottsdale, Arizona. I do some agent work, but otherwise I don't have a profile in Chicago. But I had, so I consider myself a Chicagoan for being there 40 years. And I'm blessed to have had 11 of Mike Ditka's, or probably 10 of his 11 years. I got him in 83, finished in 92. We knew that if you were respectful, and I didn't have to kiss his rear end. I mean, some people did. You know, even guys who got tough with him could also stroke him at times. And, you know, Mike North was a personal friend of his. Mike is a fan, but he was also a tough host when Mike North had to be a tough host.
14: Right.
13: I think Ditka, I never felt I had to be a fan or suck up to Mike. He would say, I'm not answering that. And here's what I used to do. Tom, I'm not answering that. And this happened once on national TV before the 1988 NFC Championship game, which I guess was played in January of 89. And as some question I asked, I forget what it was. And I asked the question, and Mike said something to do with how he decided on who was going to play quarterback. And he said, Tom, I already said I'm not talking about quarterbacks anymore. And I followed it up right away, and I said, well, I understand that, Mike. And he said, and he interrupted me, and he said, all these national media people don't want to hear that. And I said, well, Mike, I sympathize with them. But, and then I asked the question again. And he answered it. He answered it. And that was how he was. If you just stood up to him a little bit, you know, not being disrespectful, but you just stayed in there. You stayed in the trenches, almost like a football player, even though I'm the most unathletic guy you'll meet in your life, except for playing golf. He respected that. So that's what it was. We knew, you know, okay, he did have a good heart. And I'll tell you a story about it. This is a true story. In 2011, NFL Network, NFL Films, produced a show called Mike Ditka,

0: It was not televised. It was news film shot by KNBC Channel 4. Well, I had that film. We all had it. Gene Greco and I had it at Channel 5 for something we were working on. And I kept that tape, and I put it in my desk, and I took it with me and kept it. I still have it. And I gave that to NFL Films, gave them everything I had. So the producer, Bennett Visseltier, told me later, wow, that's a lot of film, man. Without you, I don't know what kind of a show we would have. It's okay, fine, great, swell. I'm watching the show, and one of the last things you see in the credits, they had a big list of everybody who provided video, and I was on the list, my company, TSM Media. And but then there's another thing that says, special thanks, Diana Ditka, Tom Scher. And I called Visseltier, and I said, geez, you didn't have to do that. That's awfully nice. He said, Diana and Mike insisted on it. I said, you got to be kidding me. He said, no. The only special thanks were supposed to be Diana Ditka, because she really did a lot to help get this show off the ground. And when I told her about that, I'd like to give you that equal credit, she said, talk to Mike, and they totally agreed. And I just, you know, it's a little dinky little thing. It was only on the air for about 5 seconds. But that was a very considerate thing that they did. And I really thought that said a lot about the type of people that Diana was and is, and which who Mike was, God rest his soul.
1: Yeah, our thoughts, obviously, with Diana, and I know a lot of people have mentioned her and the relationship that she's had with the city as well. So Tom Scher, the former Score host, joining us today. Tom, thank you so much for giving us a history lesson and sharing some of the behind-the-scenes stories that you guys, working at the Score and working in the media at that time, got to witness day in and day out with Coach Ditka. We really do appreciate it.
0: Well, thank you, Alex and Kate, for asking me to come on. As usual with me, there are no short answers, but I do want to tick down five quick things, only a couple words each. Number one, he did reconcile with Buddy Ryan. Very important. He did that in 2003 at Paula Blaine's Sports Profiles dinner and TV show. Number two, he was the first tight end elected to the Hall of Fame. People forget that. He's not only a Hall of Fame player, he's the first tight end ahead of John Mackey, which was kind of controversial, but Mike was the first one. Second, he was married to he was married to Diana for 49 years. That's a heck of a tribute right there. And finally, what he did with Gridiron Greats to ensure health care and medical attention for retired players is probably his greatest legacy outside of his Bears on the professional end and his family on the personal end. Thanks for letting me go through all that.
1: Absolutely, Tom. He did reconcile with Buddy Ryan.
0: Yes, it was done at a TV show, Chicago Sports Profiles. Paula Blaine used to do these annual shows. And who's the fellow from the Tribune? Bear with me. Joe Knowles. Joe Knowles used to write the scripts. And I used to MC a lot of those shows. And I happened to be MCing this one where he did reconcile with Buddy Ryan. Buddy was there. Buddy's health decline had just started. And Mike was very generous verbally and hugging Buddy Ryan.
1: Excellent stuff, Tom. Thanks again. We really do appreciate it.
2: Thanks, Tom.
0: All right. Thank you, Kate. Thanks, Alex. Good to be with you. And the Score is doing a great job. I mean, this is a legacy station in Chicago, and you're talking about a legacy figure, Mike Ditka.
1: There is no question about that. Tom Scher, the first ever voice here on the Score, discussing his time with Coach Ditka. And we're up against a break. So when we come back, Kate has a story of her own that she may owe her entire marriage to Coach Ditka. Is that hyperbolic here?
2: No, that's fair to say. That's a great tease.
1: We're going to tell you why next on The Score.
3: The Score remembers Hall of Famer and Chicago football legend Mike Ditka.
4: 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He hired me. I was the right guy for that job at the right time, period. And that's all. You know, I wouldn't be the right guy for any other job, but I was the right guy for that job because it meant something to me.
3: Rest in peace, Mike Ditka.
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0: My guy, fellow tight end Mike Ditka, and kicking and screaming.
21: Oh, Mike.
0: Is that man as intense as he seems?
21: Coach was the best. But yes. I witnessed his hip pop out of joint.
0: Oh my gosh.
21: While we were filming, and then the medic came and popped it back in. And then I said, Coach, you want to just shut it down? He's like, no, we're good. Couple Advils. And let's just keep going.
0: Give me another cup of coffee and we'll be good.
21: Yeah. He was so fun and funny. And I mean, he just had to be Mike Ditka.
0: Yeah.
21: Which was such a funny move that's who I get to be my assistant coach. But he'd have us at his place in Chicago. And in fact, we were there having a dinner because we did some promotional stuff in Chicago. And he's like, Will, come with me. And he took me from our dinner. We walked into this banquet room. We walked into someone's wedding reception.
0: No, you crashed away.
21: And the groom is giving a toast, and he just goes, anyway, Barbara, I love you so much and your family. Oh, my God, Will Ferrell and Mike Ditka just walked in. And he starts sweating, and I'm like, hey, how you doing? Sorry, coach brought me in here. And he's like, what are you guys doing here? He's like, hey, how's everyone doing? You having a great time? And then he's like, I love doing that. Come on, let's go back.
0: Yeah. What a legend.
22: Will Ferrell on the New Heights podcast with the Kelsey brothers. It's Alex Kuhn alongside Kate Constable, David Dykstra, our producer on the other side of the glass. And Kate, a couple things here. I know you, how long ago did you get married?
23: I got married in 23. So 3 years ago.
22: Okay, so about 3 years ago. If Coach and Will Ferrell happened upon your wedding in the middle of your ceremony and walked in like that, what would have been your reaction?
23: I would have been thrilled. I mean, my jaw would have dropped to the floor, but that would have been insanely exciting, would it not? I mean, who wouldn't want that? I think my husband would probably be like, get off the altar, Coach Ditka, get up here.
22: Who would be more excited, you or your husband?
23: Oh, my husband, by far. Okay. By far. I mean, he's the diehard, he grew up in Chicago, like the diehard Bears fan. But, I mean, we wore Bears jerseys at the reception. I didn't throw a bouquet. I threw a football that had flowers on it. So like we kind of played up the Bears thing at our wedding already. So if some ideas for you, ideas are coming up.
22: I have a wedding coming up, but my fiance, love her to death, not the biggest sports fan. She's become more and more of a sports fan over the years.
23: So safe to say you would be a little
22: probably
23: more excited
22: nix that.
23: If
22: yeah.
23: Ditka now, showed up at your wedding.
22: Like hypothetically, if that were to happen, I still would have to explain, like, oh my gosh. But no, she did. I mentioned that he passed away yesterday, and she doesn't know a whole lot about sports. She's like, oh my gosh. She knows who Mike Ditka is.
23: Well, because he's more than just football, as we've heard over the last 24 hours, all the stories, and yeah.
22: Yeah, he stopped coaching in Chicago the year she was born. So that is that. But I hear there's an anecdote to how you and your husband met that has to do with Mike Ditka, and I want to hear about that.
23: Yeah, I mean, I kind of owe this marriage to Mike Ditka. So a modern day love story right here coming up.
22: There's
23: so
22: many of them. I love
23: right?
22: it.
23: Right? The dating apps, Bumble. Yep, I met my husband on Bumble.
22: So that means that you, for those that don't know, on Bumble,
23: the girl has to reach out first.
22: Correct.
23: Yes. And so I'm scrolling through. And I see this guy who's dressed as Mike Ditka at a Bears game. He's on the Jumbotron. He's cheering, whatever. And so there's a video of it. And I'm like, that's kind of cool. Like, that catches my attention right there. So I swipe right. And that's the...
22: On the Ditka video.
23: On the Ditka video. And my, like, Ditka would probably be so disappointed in the game that I spit because I don't have a whole lot of game. So my first opening line to my husband was just, this is awesome. On the Ditka video. He responds back. 2 years later, we're married, just had a kid. I mean, Mike Ditka, I owe a lot of this to him.
22: That is
23: to the
22: incredible.
23: Vest, the aviators, all of it.
22: Remember the couple at, it was Monday Night Football, Bears against Eagles, where yes. they had just gotten engaged, and she was dressed like Ditka, he was dressed like Ben Johnson, and the ESPN video get them kissing before the game.
23: I mean, that's phenomenal stuff by the video people at ESPN to be scouring the crowd and get them kissing at the that exact... I mean, that's hilarious.
22: So among everything else, philanthropist, football coach, you name it, Mike Ditka?
23: Matchmaker.
22: Matchmaker. 312-644-6767 as we continue to celebrate the life of Coach Mike Ditka, who passed away at the age of 86 yesterday. And we're going to be with you until 7 o'clock. We're going to take you up until the start of Game 5 of the American League Division Series as the White Sox head back to Cleveland and look to clinch the series after losing two games at home. We're going to discuss some White Sox in the 6 o'clock hour. But coming up next, our guy Herb Howard, he is our Score Bears reporter. He's going to join us to tell us what it was like at the facility yesterday when the news of Coach Ditka's passing came along, and get us ready for Bears and Packers. Herb Howard next on 104.3 The Score.
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5: 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It's so Bears, it's so Chicago, and it's Bears-Packers this weekend.
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10: Speaks, did you see the background for one of Herb Howard today?
11: I did not. Yesterday, he was near the Bears Hall of Famer spot.
10: He's definitely near another Hall of Famer right now on Twitch.
11: Appears to be a giant Mike Ditka bobblehead next to the staircase there. That's a good looking man.
10: So right for those there. That are on Twitch or watching on YouTube, the fact that deadpan Herb Howard didn't even flinch. He didn't even flinch. He was just like, they'll eventually figure out that that's what I'm doing. And we did. And we love you for that.
12: I did that just for you guys. I told you yesterday there are a lot of cool things around here to kind of post up in front of. And so, you know, every other day or so, I'll kind of move around and give you guys a different background. But today, the coach said he wanted to be in it, so he's here.
11: That is amazing. Can you grab that and throw that in your car when it's time to leave? Herb, bring it down here to Score Studios. Thanks, man. Thanks in advance for taking care of that.
12: I'm not touching anything in here, nor would I touch Coach if he was standing right here. So, no, and it's like 6'5". It's tall.
22: Oh, just a unbelievable moment on Spiegel and Holmes earlier this week with our next guest, Herb Howard, our Bears reporter here at The Score. He joins us now. Herb, when you dialed into the Twitch that day, you said to me, Coach wants to join us. And I'm like, oh my gosh, Ben Johnson is going to hop in for your Bears report. And then I look over there and there's Coach Ditka in the bobblehead. What went into that decision? That was amazing.
12: Yeah, I have no idea. I've never stood in front of that, you know, to do a hit. And that Thursday, I just thought it'd be cool to just stand there and do the hit with Coach. And it was cool on Thursday, and it became a little bit cooler when we got the news of his passing the very next morning.
22: Yeah, that was immediately what I thought back to when I heard the news. Yeah. Is you standing in front of the bobblehead. And I got to ask you, yesterday in the building, what was it like around Hallis Hall with the news of the passing of Coach Ditka? Because we've talked about it for the better part of the last day, how much his influence still hangs over that building.
12: Yeah, he became synonymous with the Chicago Bears. You say Mike Ditka, I automatically think about the Chicago Bears. And so the first thing I noticed as I was walking up to Hallis Hall coming through the parking lot was that the flag was flying at half staff. And obviously that was to honor him. And then you get in the building and you just kind of feel the energy just a little somber, and everybody kind of saddened by the news. We expected that Coach would open his press conference with some words about Coach Ditka, which he did. And you could tell that you know, it was kind of heavy for a while, and ultimately, you know, kind of had to get into the workday. And so there was still going to be questions about the Packers game, and I don't think Coach Ditka would have it any other way, right? You got to turn the page. You got to, you know, feel all the feelings that you have, but you still got to go take care of business, especially this week. The Bears are heading up to Lambeau, and that means a ton to Coach Ditka. It means a ton to everybody. And so there's a lot of things going on during the day, you know, yesterday at Hallis Hall, starting with the news about Coach Ditka's passing, and then you find out that Kyle Manunga is out, and he's going to be week to week, and we'll finally get to practice, and Caleb's out there, and it's like, whoa, this is just a lot going on Friday. Typically, Fridays aren't huge news days, you know, up there at Hallis Hall for any football team. It kind of just finalizing their game plans for the week and getting ready for the game. But yesterday was certainly different than how it was home.
0: Herb, do you feel like with the news of coach's passing that it's kind of fueled this rivalry almost even a little bit more in terms of just what this game means for the Bears, for Ben Johnson?

0: Johnson for the organization as a whole?
1: Yeah, Kate, it certainly adds something to it, doesn't it? It's fitting that, you know, with coaches, you know, going to make his transition, he do so on Packers Week and just kind of add a little bit more fuel to the Bears organization. I mean, the Bears are going to want to go up to Lambeau and win regardless, but now they're carrying the legacy of Coach Dick, a Hall of Fame player and Super Bowl winning coach. And so it certainly adds another element to a rivalry that probably did not need it, but we have it here anyway.
2: Alex Kuhn and Kate Constable with you live and local on a Saturday until 7 o'clock. We're joined by our guy, Herb Howard, our Bears reporter for The Score. He joins us prior to Bears and Packers at Lambeau Field at noon tomorrow. So, yeah, Herb, let's get into it because you're right. There's a football game, and Coach Ditka would want the Bears to go out and beat the crap out of the Packers. And they're a favorite in this game in Lambeau for the first time in two decades. But let's start with the news that you brought up, Kyle Manungai being out. How do you imagine that could alter the game plan for Ben Johnson, if at all?
1: I don't know if it'll alter the actual game plan for Coach Johnson. I think it could alter the workday for DeAndre Swift, right? And he's looking to have a bit of a bounce back week after the fumble and then the benching. And he also missed Wednesday's practice with an injury as well. And so they're going to lean on him a little bit more than they probably would if he and Kyle Manungai were both healthy and ready to go. Roshan Johnson will probably step up. And, you know, they added running back off the practice squad. Scott hasn't been up all season, but they brought him up off the practice squad. And so I think that, you know, DeAndre Swift will get a heavier workload. I asked him about that in the locker room. He said, whatever it's going to be, I'll be more than ready for it. And so obviously Kyle Manungai had 31 touches last week, 30 carries and a reception as well. And you could see a similar workload for DeAndre Swift.
2: Yeah, I know a lot's been made about DeAndre Swift's fumble last week, then his benching, and then Ben Johnson's very direct answer calling his fumble egregious, which it was. Mm-hmm. But DeAndre Swift is a professional. He's been in the league for a very long time. You expect a big-time bounce back from him and in a game where they're going to have to rely on him with Kyle Manungai out.
1: Yeah, absolutely expect him to have a big bounce back game. Like you said, he's a professional. He's a guy with a ton of pride, and he's a guy that does not have a history of fumbles. Now, do I expect him to kind of be clutching that ball a little extra tight? Yeah, probably, right? The last thing he wants is for it to hit the turf at Lambeau Field on Sunday, and so I think he'll be focused and he'll be ready to go. I asked him if the week was, you know, challenging for him, if it was mentally challenging. He said, no, not really. He's pretty good at tuning out the noise and doesn't pay much attention. He said some people did, you know, send him some of the things that were going around in terms of the conversations about the fumble and the benching. But all in all, he said he was just focused on getting his work done this week. And I think he'll be ready to go. I think there won't be any residual effects of what happened last week, not from him. And more importantly, or at least equally as important, not from Coach Johnson in terms of how frequently he chooses to get in the football.
0: What does Ben Johnson want to see from Tyson Bagent this week against this Packers defense?
1: He wants to see him play confident, play free, right? Go through his reads. And, you know, if he sees an opportunity to take a shot, to go ahead and take it. There were a few shots that he did not take last week against the Jets, and I would like to see him take those shots. Coach Johnson talked about those earlier in the week. Tyson Bagent acknowledged those throws that he said he probably should have pulled the trigger on. And this week, you hope that, you know, if those opportunities present themselves, that he does. And they should be able to have some opportunities. But they first have to establish the run game. If they can do that, which they should be able to, the Bears have number one rushing offense in the league, and the Packers have number 28 rushing defense in the league. So if the Bears can come in and establish the run, the Packers will then have to kind of adjust, bring a safety down, put an extra man in the box to try and deal with the run game. That obviously should open up some shots down the field. And when they present themselves, Tyson's got to pull the trigger. He's got to be on time. He's got to be accurate.
2: Herb Howard joining us now on The Score. And Herb, let's get into a couple of other news and notes pieces from today. And yesterday we found out that Caleb Williams practiced in limited fashion. And now we wonder, what's next week going to look like? Could he be ready for Atlanta? And then people are bringing up the fact that following Sunday in Atlanta, there's a quick turnaround for a Thursday night game against the Patriots. How much does that factor into how the Bears may ramp him back up, or could he be ready by next week?
1: Yeah, I think that's a very reasonable, you know, question and something to factor into the equation. But I think at the end of the day, the Bears should not and probably would not bring him back at any point, whether it's this Sunday, next Sunday, or next Thursday, unless he's completely ready to go, right? We're not talking about trying to, you know, make sure he's ready to go in the short term. Ultimately, the Bears want Caleb Williams to be under center for 10 years, 12 years, and so it's long term. And, you know, as much as they want to win Sunday at Lambeau and they want to win each game going forward, you got to look out for his long-term health, and you don't want this to be a thing that lingers. And so even if he does come back and he's dealing with it as he goes, he's not at 100%, or maybe he re-irritates it or re-injures it later on the season. Now he's missing time as you get closer to the postseason. So you want him to get this thing completely dealt with, have it completely behind him. And so if he goes out there and plays on Sunday in Atlanta, I think he only does so if they feel like he's completely back. And that if that's the case, then it won't matter if they have a game on Thursday.
2: Along those same lines, someone we've been talking about for now months, Kyler Gordon. We found out today, Ben Johnson said yesterday he was going to bring one of the three guys off the PUP list between Noah Sewell, mm-hmm. Shamar Turner, and Kyler Gordon. And we're all wondering, oh, it's got to be Kyler Gordon. It's got to be Kyler Gordon. It's Noah Sewell. So he is not being brought off the PUP list this week. He has practiced in full the last couple weeks. It's got to be a similar situation where they're like, how can we bring him back to stay back and stay in the lineup? What can you tell us about his potential return?
1: Yeah, like you said, he's been practicing in full, you know, for a couple of weeks now. I think physically he's probably okay and able to get out there. But I think the Bears just want to see him get more time on task and be completely confident that he's out there and out there to stay. They've got a defense that's playing really, really well right now. They've brought on their two rookies, Dylan Thiemann and Malik Muhammad. They're both playing at a high level right now. I don't think they want to disrupt the secondary by bringing Kyler Gordon in unless they're absolutely sure he's going to be a permanent fixture in that defense. And so I think they just want to see another full week of practice from him. Is he going to be able to go? Is he going to have some minor setback in his practice? And if he doesn't, then I think they'll feel comfortable bringing him back. But I just don't think that they wanted to kind of throw him into the mix. That's a huge piece that could really, you know, alter their defense, certainly in a positive manner, but it could also just disrupt the rotation and what they've been doing. And so I think they're just being really, really cautious and allowing him to prove to them that he's not only healthy and back, but he's going to stay back.
0: Herb, with Noah Sewell being activated, what do you expect his workload to look like on Sunday?
1: Not much. I'd be surprised if we saw him, you know, out there on the field for the defense. I think he'll get in on some special teams. He's been a really good special teams player for them, and I think he would have had an opportunity for a larger role if he had been healthy through the spring and summer. But obviously, he was coming back from the Achilles injury, which is a very, very tough injury to come back from, and glad to see him back. But I think he starts off mostly as a special teams contributor, and you look at what they've done, you know, at the linebacker spot with Devin Bush, and obviously got T.J. Edwards. They've got DeMarco Jackson, Jack Sanborn, and so I don't think there's much available for Noah Sewell in the short term at the linebacker spot, but his contribution to the special teams could be significant.
2: With this defense, we're looking at a unit that is ranked in the top five in a lot of major categories. And with the way mm-hmm. that they've covered and the way that they've been getting to the quarterback these last couple weeks, how much of this do you think can carry forward? I guess I'm asking, can this team be in the top 10, maybe top half of the league all year long defensively?
1: Yeah, I mean, coming into the season, you know, I thought that their ceiling would be, you know, somewhere middle of the pack, and that could be a good thing.
2: And that would be acceptable, right? Yeah.
1: Yeah, that would have been a good thing to me. You talk about an offense that you kind of expected to be top five, and if you can get a middle-of-the-pack defense, that's a team that should be able to make a deep playoff run. But right now, the defense is exceeding everybody's expectations, probably not their own. I had a conversation with Montez Sweat and Dio Odangbo in the locker room yesterday. Their lockers are next to them, and I was asking them how they've been, you know, so successful on third down, which I think has been as much a factor to their success as anything. 2 for 16 they've allowed on third down the last 2 weeks. 0 for 7 were the Jets last week on the money down. And so what they both said just was about execution. It's everybody playing together, tied the front end with the back end. And we also got into a conversation about how well they've played on first and second down, which I think is also a huge factor for why they've, you know, played so well on third down. They are not putting offenses in favorable positions on third down. It's not a lot of third and three, third and four. There's a lot of third and six plus, third and eight, third and nine. What they're doing on first and second down is allowing them the opportunity to play well on third down. And that is something that I think is sustainable, right? If these were some kind of fluke plays or things, but just the way they're doing it, they're winning on first down, they're winning on second down, they're putting themselves in some favorable positions on third down. And then you got Dennis Allen, who's calling this defense masterfully right now. He's dialing up the right things at the perfect time, whether those are pressure packages, whether he brings, you know, 7-8 guys up to the line of scrimmage and drops them out into these zone covers that creates turnovers. I think he's pushing all the right buttons at the right time. I truly believe that what they're doing right now defensively is sustainable. Do I think they're going to ultimately be a top three defense in the league? Probably not. But if they can continue to play at this high of a level, complement this offense, it's going to be tough to beat them.
2: Yeah, I think the most amazing thing to me when you look at the defense is what you're talking about on the back end. I think Dennis Allen, we can all agree, probably top five in the league when it comes to those third and four plus pressure packages and simulated pressures and disguises. But on the back end, with those things, when you're lining a bunch of guys in the secondary up on the line of scrimmage and asking them to drop and go cover the flat or take the middle of the field, there comes a lot of communication with that. And you have a rookie in Malik Muhammad and Dylan Thienemann, and you have Jalen Johnson, who didn't play a whole heck of a lot of football last year, and Tyreek Stevenson, who's been in and out of the lineup. Devin Bush is a part of that. Mm-hmm. He's new to this team. Is it amazing to you how well these guys have communicated with how little football they've played together?
1: Yeah, Alex, I think it's one of the most impressive things about this defense, and it's something that I wanted to look into this week. I talked to Devin Bush about that. I asked DA about that, because the trust that has to be developed for a team to play the way that they're playing right now, right? Trusting that if I take on my responsibility, if I fill my gap, my teammate's going to come in and step up and fill the next gap, so on and so forth. And what's allowing is for everybody to kind of just do their job. Nobody has to do too much. Nobody's trying to play above their own ability. Collectively, they're playing better than the sum of their parts, if you ask me. And it's allowing them to kind of just make the plays that are there. You're seeing Dylan Thienemann continue to lead them in tackles because he's just running the alley and filling that last gap as the front line and the second level continue to just stretch out these run plays, forcing those running backs to go lateral, and then Dylan Thienemann is coming down and finishing off the play. It's a high level of trust they have right now. Devin Bush said it's come from, you know, sometimes when you don't have that level of trust, you try to do too much, and then you open up a cutback lane or you open up a gap that should have been closed, and then you just learn to trust your teammates. I think that's come together very, very fast for a team that has so many new pieces on it defensively. It's really, really impressive. It is.
0: So do they want to add another new-ish, and I say ish because he's been there before, new face on that defense at all? Because the idea of maybe trading for Khalil Mack has kind of grown some legs on social media and with insiders. Is that something that you could see the Bears potentially doing?
1: Yeah, I've gotten a lot of questions about that. People have, like, DM'd me on Twitter and even on, like, Instagram, and my family texted me about...
2: People are Mack.
0: Well, I'm adding to that, here.
1: Yeah, Jeffrey Simmons, and I'm like, listen, maybe, right? Maybe that's something that the Bears are interested in. I know they're always, you know, keeping the phone lines open to see what's possible in terms of adding to their roster, but I look at the way this defense is playing right now, and I think that if I'm Ryan Poles, I'm going to take as much time as I can to evaluate what I have on my own team before I start to kind of leverage some future assets. This defense is playing well right now, and they're getting healthier, right? So we talk about Kyler Gordon come back, Noah Sewell's back. You're going to get Shamar Turner back at some point to kind of see what you have. It's a second-round pick that they invested in him. They want to see what they have in Shamar Turner. And so I think, you know, as long as you can go before you have to start trading away future early draft picks, then I think that's as much time as Ryan Poles will take to see, can this defense, as it is currently constructed, start to get people back? Can they continue to play at this level? And if he does, then maybe he doesn't deem it necessary to go out and say trade, and maybe you give up a second round pick or who knows what it may cost you in terms of, you know, future assets. So I don't know, right? If you think this team can win the Super Bowl, you want to give them everything they can, everything they need to go out and get it done. But I also think that this is a team that's trying to set themselves up to have sustained success for many years to come. And I don't know how much of their future they want to leverage on this year, especially, again, if you have a defense that's performing well as currently constructed.
2: Yeah, it's crazy to think with how good their secondary is playing that Kyler Gordon could be returning soon. And who knows about Kobe Bryant? There's been a little bit of smoke there. Right. Have you heard anything and seen him around the facility at all recently?
1: You see, I've seen him in the locker room every day, and he seems to just be getting a little bit stronger now. There's a huge difference between walking around the locker room and playing football. And so, you know, I think they'll continue to be cautious with him. But obviously he's attacking his rehab. I mean, we've seen him go from, you know, being on crutches and being in the cast and kind of doing all those things. And now he's just kind of walking around. And so you can tell that he's attacking his rehab. He looks a little bit stronger every time you see him. And, you know, I don't know how much more time he has left to go, but certainly they're going to be smart with him, and you know they invested heavily in him too, and not only for this year but for years to come. And so if he can come back later and help you, that'd be cool. But again, you're just looking at what this defense is already doing. I don't know that the Bears feel like they have to go out and make a huge splash right now.
2: That's Herb Howard, our Bears reporter here at The Score, and his hits during the week are Must Listen Radio. He has some outstanding exclusives from inside the locker room, so follow him on Twitter, and you never know where he's going to be inside the facility.
0: Or who he's going to be standing next to.
2: Yeah, we'll see which life-size bobblehead he is standing next to when he joins us next week. Herb, thank you so much. Have a safe trip up to Green Bay, and we look forward to your coverage as always the rest of the year.
1: Alex Kate, I appreciate you.
2: Appreciate you.
0: Thanks,
2: Herb Howard. Like, I look at this defense right now, and it's shocking that we're sitting here and like, wow, look what they've done so far, and look at the reinforcements they may be getting on that side of the football.
0: Well, I mean, that's the thing, is they've exceeded all expectations right now. I mean, if you told us at the beginning of the year that this is where the defense was going to be after 4 weeks, everyone would be ecstatic, because that wasn't...
2: They would have laughed at you.
0: Right. What people thought was going to happen, and now you're getting healthier, you're bringing more bodies back, and I mean, you would assume that that's only going to add to the success of this team going forward.
2: No question about it. What we're going to do right now is we're going to take a timeout, and we're going to come back and get into the Green Bay Packers, specifically their head coach, Matt LaFleur, who Tyler Dunn wrote an interesting piece about last week. And if you know Tyler Dunn, if he's writing an article about you, usually good things are not happening around your football team. So Matt LaFleur, how he's approaching the Bears rivalry and how his players are approaching the Bears rivalry seems to be completely different. We'll discuss next on The Score.
3: The Score remembers Mike Ditka.
4: A Bears great, the Pro Bowl center, Jay Hilgenberg, part of the 85 Bears.
5: Mike Ditka loved Chicago. He loved the Chicago Bears, and just I was so fortunate to be part of that. It's going to be a special time that I'll always carry in my life, being part of the Chicago Bears with Mike Ditka.
3: Rest in peace, Mike Ditka.
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1: 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All of the chapters are there for you, and you can kind of toggle around the show at your leisure and catch all of our weekday shows on there as well. Alex Kuhn alongside Kate Constable. And Kate, I feel like when we've been discussing Coach Ditka, the Packers rivalry naturally comes up. And how he treated that rivalry. It feels like from both sides, there's an expectation on how a head coach should treat the rivalry. And I wonder at this point if Matt LaFleur and the Packers are treating it, because we here in Chicago just got done with the Matt Eberflus era, and a lot of people didn't enjoy seeing him buddying it up with Matt LaFleur, sitting with him at Marquette game. So when you think about this rivalry and how Matt LaFleur is treating it and how the players are treating it, this is an interesting topic that I think now, for the first time in a very long time, the Bears are happy with how their coach is treating it, and the Packers are very unhappy with how their coach is treating it.
2: Well, it almost feels like Matt LaFleur is treating it in the manner that he is, which is a little bit standoffish, because he knows the team that he has right now, the success or lack thereof that they've had against the Bears in the last couple of years. So it's almost like he's scared to come out and puff his chest and really dive into the rivalry, because he's not confident that his team can go back it up on the field on Sunday, whereas Ben Johnson is the complete opposite. He's fine standing up and saying, you know, bleep the Packers, we hate you, the rivalry, you know, we live for this, because he knows what he has on Sunday. And that's a team that's going to go out there and perform. Granted, the Packers have had injuries, and, you know, the Bears have had injuries. They are starting a backup quarterback, Alex. So, like, everyone in the NFL does have that. But, yeah, it's very different from what we've seen in the last 5, 6, 7 years of this rivalry game with the former coaches that we've had, and kind of how Matt LaFleur feels. It seems like he's kind of, like, going back into a shell a little bit, backing up, saying, okay, maybe I don't want all your smoke.
1: Yeah, it feels like he's in a corner just, like, taking punches and
2: exactly,
1: just not doing anything in response. And you can understand why. The way those two games ended last

0: year. Just devastating. It's on him. Like, those two losses were on him. And you have Tyler Dunn, the reporter. He used to cover the Packers, so he does have a lot of sources inside that building. And you will remember his piece last year about Caleb Williams that got a lot of rightful criticism when making suggestions about how Caleb was perceived around the building and sort of speculating on a learning disability, which is a big, big no-no when it comes to journalism. But when it came to this story, I wasn't necessarily interested in all of the talk around Matt LaFleur because I went to Bears Packers last year in Lambeau, and if you remember correctly, they were not the Packers were 9-3 at the time, and the Packers fans hated Matt LaFleur then. So imagine how they feel about him now, Kate.
1: So now they don't love him that much more.
0: No,
1: there's no way.
0: No. So I guess my question was, how do the players inside that locker room feel about him? Because the prevailing thought with the fans and some of the former players and some of the people that comment on the team is they will straight up say, oh, he's soft. Like, he gets dissed. He doesn't know how to play with a lead. He takes punches and he doesn't punch back. Not necessarily interested. I was not necessarily interested in how they feel about it. I want to know how the players inside that locker room feel. Now, earlier this week, Matt LaFleur went to the podium and talked about the Bears rivalry and Ben Johnson and all of the slings and arrows that he has thrown at LaFleur since the day he was hired.
1: Literally the day he was hired.
0: The introductory press conference. Yes. And this is what Matt LaFleur had to say about it.
2: Obviously, with Bears Week, you are who you are and their coach is who he is. But it feels like fans really want there to be kind of this trash talking back and forth and that kind of, why is it so important to you to stay kind of even keeled and not treat it as a vastly different game, even though it's a division game and it's a rival?
3: Because this game is about players, and so we'll keep it about the players. You know, I'm not the one out there they're playing, so I think that's always been my mentality, and we're going to keep it about those guys. And don't get me wrong, I love the rivalry. It's awesome. It's great. It's intense. You can feel it on game day. You can feel it throughout the course of the week. And also the significance. I mean, they're the defending North champions. So what a great opportunity, a great challenge for us in our home stadium to play against the defending champs.
0: So he completely takes the high road there. He avoids it. He does it. The reporter's asking him, it's like, yeah, fans want you to be in the face of the Ben Johnson and throwing insults at the Bears and their fans. And he's like, no, I want nothing to do with it. Now, juxtapose that to how some of the players inside that locker room talked about the rivalry and the Bears. And this is a compilation that our guy David Dykstra put together of some of the quotes from Packers players inside the locker room about the Bears this week.
4: It is what it is, you know. You can never control what other people say, nor do you really think about that, to be honest. But it is what it is, you know. We'll see them Sunday, and that's all I got for that.
5: We understand how they feel about us, and we feel the same way. Yeah, I'm not going to quite say exactly, you know, what you want me to say, but it's mutual.
6: Don't even think about it. Why waste energy on that stuff? No, that's just smoke, you know. That's talk, man. You talk all you want. They rah-rah they want, you know. Focus on Green Bay Packers, our organization.
0: A little different there, Kate.
1: Yeah, just slightly. They're ready for it. They want it. Like, they're excited for this. They're fired up for it. And it kind of sounds like they want their coach to be the same. And as the leader of that team, the leader in the locker room, isn't that going to fire your team up a little bit more, motivate them a little bit more if the head coach comes out and says, like, I'm all about this rivalry. We hate the guys. What are we, down south from them? Southwest, southeast, whatever location it is. Like, we hate those guys, and we're going to go out on Sunday, and we're going to beat them up type of a thing. Instead, Matt LaFleur is like, yeah, you know what, we're just going to let our play speak for itself. You know, the players do this. The coaches don't get involved. If LaFleur is acting different in the locker room, in terms of hyping up the rivalry even more and, you know, expletives being dropped. I don't think the players come out and say these types of things.
0: No. And this is what I found interesting from the Tyler Dunn piece, because there's a lot of stuff about, oh, Matt LaFleur cares about his image and how he looks. Don't care. Don't care at all. Not relevant. But what was relevant is Javon Bullard, nickel corner for the Packers, on the record, basically saying, yeah, we didn't know how to play with a lead last year, especially in those games against the Bears, and saying, when a rival punches you in the face and embarrasses you, you don't just sit there and take it. On the record, that guy is playing for the Packers.
1: Yeah, that's a problem. That's a problem.
0: Does this not feel... The amount of cope from Packers fans this week has been amazing to me. Oh, Bears fans really scared. I'm sensing some fear from the Bears. The Bears win this game, to me, they end Matt LaFleur's tenure in Green Bay. Because another part of Tyler Dunn's piece is he pointed back to Sean McDermott's final years in Buffalo and the fact that they never could quite get over that 2022 loss to the Kansas City Chiefs in the divisional round, where Patrick Mahomes had 12 seconds to answer a touchdown, and he did so, and then they lose in overtime, and they never came back from that. It feels like the psyche of this Green Bay team is hanging by a thread. They're still thinking about those two losses, and now they're wondering if their leader is really going to have their back when push comes to shove and really values this rivalry as much as they do.
1: Matt LaFleur was 11-1 against the Bears before Ben Johnson came around.
0: Mm-hmm.
1: The Bears have won two of the last three.
0: Yes.
1: Things are changing. And I think Matt LaFleur understands that, which is part of his kind of timidness to go full tilt on the rivalry. And I think the players also realize that too a little bit. Like, the tides are changing. And if the Bears go into Lambeau Field on Sunday and beat the Packers with a backup quarterback, that's a full, you know, shift in where the rivalry is at right now.
0: Yeah.
1: And kind of who the... You talk about big brother, little brother, and the Bears have been the little brother forever to the Packers. That term was thrown around with a lot of players in the Green Bay locker room this week of saying, no, we're still the big brother. If you have to come out and say, you know, we're still... If you have to tell people you're rich, you're probably not rich, type of a thing. If you have to tell them you're the big brother, are you really, or are you just kind of... Is that something that you're trying to tell yourself? Is kind of what it feels like right now.
0: That's exactly what I was getting at with the fan base. Like, the Bears fans seem a little bit nervous. Obviously,
1: I don't feel like anyone around this city is nervous for Sunday.
0: Obviously, Ben Johnson and the Bears fans want to win this game with all of their being. Obviously,
1: yes.
0: I don't need to say
1: that's
0: that,
1: a fact,
0: right? But who needs this game more? Not a question. It's the Green Bay Packers. If they lose this game, it's over. The Matt LaFleur era is effectively over, and the problem is you can't fire him, because there's nobody on that staff right now that you would put in position to be the head coach for the rest of the season. So you would have a dead man walking coach going into a death march to the end of the season, where who knows what happens with the locker room. And then you're thinking, oh, at least we can get a high draft pick. You don't even have your first-round pick for next year. It is as bad as it has been for decades in Green Bay, and it feels like they're hanging on by a thread. And this game, this weekend, no hyperbole could crush them.
1: And it's not just, I mean, if the Bears beat them tomorrow, it's not just that, okay, you don't have a run game right now because of the situation with Josh Jacobs, and you don't have Micah Parsons, and you don't have Cooper anymore. He's out. Like, all of these things. Well, you lost twice to him last year and maybe should have lost three times. It's not just that this season you're banged up. It's not going the way that you want it to, type of a thing. It goes back to last year, too. With how the Bears handled them in the second half of both of those games, the wild card and week 16.
0: Definitely. She's Kate Constable. I'm Alex Kuhn. David Dykstra on the other side of the glass. I want to call a little bit of an audible here, because this morning We woke up to a report that Marvin Harrison Jr. Is likely to be traded or is going to be traded, maybe, possibly. I don't think to this point we still know where.
1: It's the most confusing trade alert that I think I've ever seen.
0: Marvin Harrison Jr. is always going to live in the lore of Bears fans because in 2024, he was thought of as one of the top prospects, and the Bears still had Justin Fields, and there was a big debate between Bears fans about whether they should take Caleb Williams or

0: The Score remembers Mike Ditka.
1: Jared Payton.
2: I'm not getting this phone call if it's not true. I'm sad to report to Chicago Bears fans and the city of Chicago, Mike Ditka has passed away. It's hitting me because I was not expecting this phone call. Everybody knows how much Coach means to me, to the city. This is a lot for me.
0: From all of us at The Score and sports fans everywhere, rest in peace, Mike Ditka.
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2: Rolling along here on a Saturday, Alex Kuhn, Kate Constable, David Dykstra. We are live and local until 7 o'clock, talking Bears and Packers, getting you ready for Sox and Guardians Game 5 of the ALDS, which we will talk about in the 6 o'clock hour. Coming up in just about 10 minutes, we're going to be joined by Doug Russell of Fox Sports Wisconsin, who will give us the latest on the Packers. And then, as I mentioned, in the 6 o'clock hour, White Sox, we'll hear from Will Venable. Hopefully, our guy Chris Ranji joins us as well, and he's going to have the post-game show. He'll have you covered tonight after the White Sox and Guardians, the Southside post-game show, immediately following the final out. Listen live on The Score and the Odyssey app. And also, tune in tomorrow morning from 6 to 10 for our exclusive coverage of the 48th running of the Bank of America Chicago Marathon. Josh Liss and our team of marathon experts will be broadcasting live from the finish line with reports from the lead vehicles and around the course. It can only be heard on 104.3 The Score and the Odyssey app. So, Kate, I mentioned before the break, reports this morning from Jordan Schultz and Adam Schefter that Marvin Harrison Jr. will be inactive tomorrow for the Cardinals as they face the Lions. He will be traded. They don't want to announce where because they want the games to be played before he is traded. So a very disappointing era ends for Marvin Harrison Jr. in Arizona. And yes, of course, he was part of the debate in 2024 when the Bears were wondering whether to move on from Justin Fields or whether to bring him back and trade away the number one overall pick that obviously was Caleb Williams, and whether the Bears should take the haul and stick with Justin Fields or draft Caleb Williams. So a bizarre end to what was supposed to be a very promising tenure in Arizona for Marvin Harrison Jr.
3: I mean, it's one of the more shocking starts to a career with the hype that went into...
2: Can't miss.
3: I mean, I just... Exactly. Yeah. And clearly you can miss every once in a while. I just hear in my head every time I hear his name is Maserati Marv, like over and over. Gus
2: Maserati
3: Johnson.
2: Maserati Marv.
3: Yeah. Saying that in college because he was. I mean, he was this guy. He's a speedster. He's nothing like he played in college. And so I think the Bears. I mean, I don't think, Alex, I know the Bears made the right move
2: in
3: drafting Caleb Williams and not Marvin Harrison. But this is just one of the more odd situations of, okay, we have a trade. It's going to go down, but we're not going to tell you which team it's going down with. We're going to wait until tomorrow. When have we seen that before? Ever?
2: No, I'm like, wait, do we know where he's going? And still, that was when we woke up this morning. We still don't know.
3: No, and usually something's, you know, someone's going to leak something. There's going to be news out. And instead, there's been teams coming out. I saw something that the Chiefs said, we are not trading for him. The Colts, I saw a report that the Colts are not the team trading for him. So everyone's like raising their hand, like, we don't want him. We don't want him.
2: Yeah, Houston was one of the teams that allegedly has been in the running and has had conversations with the Cardinals about Marvin Harrison Jr. A couple other teams out there. Jordan Schultz says that, like I said, his report is they don't want to announce the teams until after the games are played tomorrow. I don't quite understand why that's a factor, but I guess the point I wanted to get at is I've noticed from my time here at The Score, and obviously following the Bears for as long as I have, and I know I wonder if you can attest to this as well, Kate, that there is nothing that this town loves to tear each other apart about than a good old-fashioned quarterback debate.
3: Oh, 1,000%.
2: Like, we're seeing it now with some of the Caleb Williams and, oh, Ben Johnson runs his offense better with Tyson Bagent and Case Keenum.

0: and than he does with Caleb Williams, and we'll get to that later. But I remember in 2024, there were people out there that wanted to keep Justin Fields around, trade away the number one pick again, and take the haul. Obviously, Kate, the Bears made the right decision.
1: Exactly. Oh, 1,000%.
0: But I want to bring the Bears fan base together here. This is my okay, attempt to bring everybody together, because there's some hard feelings every time this gets brought up from the people who wanted to see Justin Fields stick around. And this is what I will say to defend those people. They were right about one thing. And that one thing was the Bears destroyed Justin Fields as an NFL quarterback.
1: I think that's very fair to say.
0: And if things didn't change, they were well on their path to doing exactly the same thing with Caleb Williams.
1: Also very accurate.
0: So at the time, the point was, this franchise keeps cycling through quarterbacks like it's the quarterback's fault that they stink and that the infrastructure around them is bad. And why don't you stick with someone who's showed some promise? Which I think, at the time, I'm like, yeah, you probably got to go to Caleb Williams at this point. But I'm like, you know what? Justin Fields has shown enough to make you think that he was an exciting player in this league for a very long time. And I remember his rookie season in 2022. He almost single-handedly led them to victories that Matt Eberflus single-handedly
1: was trying to sabotage.
0: Basically sabotage.
1: Yeah.
0: So, obviously, the Bears made the right decision. But the one thing that the Fields crew did have correct is that if things don't change structurally with the franchise, no quarterback is going to succeed here. And Caleb Williams is the one who proved that.
1: That's what I was going to say, is Caleb's first season with Eberflus, he's a night and day different quarterback from year one to what we're now year three. Like, it's crazy. The difference that you see, even just the confidence that you see from him on the field, and then the talent level, the growth within his game, various aspects of his game, you were never going to see that if Ben Johnson didn't walk through those doors.
0: No.
1: And a lot of the Bears as a whole weren't going to change. Ben Johnson has changed a lot more than just the on-field play in terms of how the Bears operate. And I think that's something that this organization hasn't had in decades. And now you're seeing the fruits of those labors of finally some wins. And now we're talking, we're in Packers week, and we're talking about the upper hand of the rivalry flipping. And that's just been, not even two full seasons of Ben Johnson.
0: Yeah, them going into Lambeau Field as a favorite with a backup quarterback. They have not been a favorite at Lambeau Field in two decades, and they're doing it with a backup quarterback. So I think we can all agree, and this is why I think that Caleb deserves a lot of reverence in this situation, because he was the one who exposed
1: the madness
0: for the whole world to see. Oh, yeah, it's the organization's problem. Mm-hmm. They're going to ruin this kid unless they completely change how they've done business and hired for decades. And they did. They did. So Caleb Williams deserves a lot of credit for that. And it is something that the people that wanted to take the haul and continue to stick with Justin Fields did absolutely have correct. 312-644-6767. Let's get the latest on the Green Bay Packers. And Doug Russell, the sports director of Fox Sports Radio in Wisconsin, he's going to do so when he joins us next on 104.3 The Score.
2: The Score remembers Mike Ditka.
3: And I'm going to be emotional. The Bears are what they are to this day because of Mike Ditka. Because of Mike Ditka, Bears games would get blacked out. The stands were not filled. He completely revolutionized the Chicago Bears franchise.
4: He's the identity.
3: It's going to be a hard day.
2: Rest in peace, Mike Ditka.
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18: Let's do it, Kate, why don't we? 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Alex Kuhn, Kate Constable, the two Iowa Hawkeyes, taking you until 7 o'clock, talking Bears and Packers, and getting you ready for Game 5 of the ALDS between the White Sox and the Guardians. But let's get the latest on the Packers. Let's do so right now. Doug Russell, sports director at

0: 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Doug, good evening. How are you?
1: Hey, Alex. I'm great, Alex. How are you? Hi, Kate.
2: Hi, Doug. Great to talk to you. It's a big week for both of our teams. How are things? What's kind of the sentiment, the feeling right now up in the Green Bay area?
1: Nobody else get hurt. Wrap everyone else in bubble wrap, because after Edgerrin Cooper went out last week and torn Achilles, he's out for probably a good 12 months. Micah Parsons still isn't back. They lose their best offensive lineman in Zach Bakabuwele. Jaden Reed is out for the rest of the season. It's been a war of attrition in Green Bay. Jordan Love's running for his life right now, and as much as we all in Wisconsin get juiced up for Packers-Bears week, I don't know that Packers fans necessarily want to see the Bears this weekend with the way that things have been going.
0: Yeah, I was going to ask you kind of about the psyche of the Bears fans. I know the Tyler Dunn piece came out earlier this week and their relationship with Matt LaFleur. Obviously, some of the things he can't control. You mentioned the injuries. You lose Micah Parsons. You lose Edgerrin Cooper. You lose Zach Tom. You lose some other players in the secondary. You're going to struggle, but at the same time, it feels like the end of last season and the losses to the Bears still very much hanging over the heads of Packer Nation.
1: Yeah, they really are. And the offseason, all we heard was got to finish better. And what do they do in week one? They absolutely get the doors blown off by Minnesota in the second half of their season opening game against a division opponent. So there was a lot of here we go again. They just got their butts whipped against Atlanta at home. It was the first time that they've lost a home opener in a dozen years, and that was in prime time. That was an embarrassing loss. They beat the New York Jets, but just barely, and the Jets aren't a great team. They beat the Buccaneers. Okay, that's all well and good, but Tampa Bay, I mean, I know they beat Dallas on Thursday night, but that was their first win of the season, and they were playing a rookie undrafted quarterback. I think Jalen Daniels is going to be a good quarterback, but yeah, still an undrafted rookie street free agent that gave the Packers a run for their money and certainly was able to beat the Dallas Cowboys. So it's one of those times where Packers fans are definitely confident most of the time. I don't know that they're very confident right now. And really for the first time in a long time, I mean, it's the first time that the Bears are favored by Las Vegas at Lambeau Field in some 20 years. So I don't think the Packers fans right now are all that confident in what they have seen and what they know is coming in, not only tomorrow with the Bears, but also, yeah, Dallas may not be as good as we thought they were, but they've got Dallas coming in on Sunday Night Football coming up in a week. They have to go to Detroit. They still have to take on the Carolina Panthers at home. The Panthers are not any kind of slouch like they were a couple of years ago either. So the schedule gets harder, and their top-line players keep going out. So not a great time to be wearing the green and gold right now in Titletown.
2: Yeah, Doug, so Matt LaFleur earlier this week was kind of asked about the rivalry, and he downplayed it probably isn't the right word, but he said, you know, it's about the players and on the field in terms of the back and forth with he and Ben Johnson. And then you've had other players within the Packers locker room come out and kind of be more vocal about the rivalry. Is there any sort of disconnect between some of those players and Matt LaFleur and kind of the way that they're handling this upcoming game?
1: So you read Tyler's piece too, huh?
0: We are used to Tyler's pieces here in Chicago,
2: yeah, we've
0: too.
2: We've had a couple of them.
1: I get it. I've known Tyler for a long time. He used to cover the Packers. That's why he's so well-sourced in Green Bay for the Milwaukee Journal Sentinel, and that's how I got to know him. So I know that he doesn't just write stuff that isn't true. And when you look back at the survey that the Players Association does at the end of every year, Matt LaFleur got very low marks last year. And, you know, I think that there are always going to be some disgruntled players who don't like the roles that they're put in during the season. But there were some things that you can pick on last year. I wouldn't say incredulous, but I was always questioning why Matthew Golden didn't have more of a role his rookie season. Now he's been forced into a bigger role this year, especially with the departure of Romeo Doubs to the New England Patriots and now the injury to Jaden Reed. But I was wondering where Matthew Golden was last year because, I mean, you guys saw it in the playoffs. That was his only touchdown. But when he gets his hands on the ball, he's electric. He's got great hands. He's got a couple of drops this year. But overall, he's got really good hands. Where was all of this last year? Their offensive line right now is a mess. That's not necessarily on Matt LaFleur. Maybe that's more on Brian Gutekunst, because there isn't a whole lot of depth here. And when a couple of guys went down, they were really scrambling. They had to add three offensive linemen in a week, picking guys up off the scrap heap, picking up guys like, you know, Kevin Zeitler, who's going to probably get his first start tomorrow. Lakin Tomlinson, who's been around forever, who has gotten significant snaps since he's been in Green Bay, you know, a week and a half ago. So, I mean, this is a team that right now is kind of back on their heels a little bit. And I think that winning cures so many things, as you guys know, in sports. And when you're not winning and when you're not playing up to your capabilities or what people thought your capabilities were going to be, there's going to be some sniping. So is Matt LaFleur the most beloved guy in Lambeau Field at 1265 Lombardi Avenue? Probably not right now. But again, you rack off a couple of wins. You know, I think that that will get better and better. But, yeah, I think that there was some real disappointment with the way things were handled at the end of games last year and really at the end of the season last year, especially after Micah Parsons went out.
0: Is the offensive line and the state of it sort of like the biggest, I don't know how to put this, but the biggest disappointment?
1: The mess, Alex.
0: Yeah, we're not used to seeing this. This has been a franchise that has developed that position for years and years and years, and it's shocking for me to see that unit in the state that it's in.
1: Yeah, and they've invested pretty heavily with some of their draft choices. I mean, Jordan Morgan, who's now your starting left tackle, he was a first-round draft choice back in 2024. Anthony Belton, last year, a second-round draft choice. He's taken over for Zach Bacobiwelli. I know people are used to saying Zach Tom. We've gotten used to
0: he yeah, changed
1: his name
0: fault,
1: in the offseason. So he's, no, all good. No, you're not, Alex, you are not the only one. Believe me, we have like a dollar jar every time we say his name. You know, he's out for the rest of the season, so they have put Anthony Belton over there, a second-round draft choice, over at right tackle. So, again, when you're going out and you're getting guys like Lakin Tomlinson and Kevin Zeitler, whose best football is well in the rearview mirror, they've had great careers, don't get me wrong, both former first-round draft choices, a marvelous careers for both of those guys, but they were available for a reason. You know, you're counting on a guy like Jagger Burton, who's a fifth-round draft choice and a rookie this year, to be someone who can fortify the offensive line, which is insanity to me. Travis Glover, a sixth-round draft choice from 2 years ago, you're counting on him to take significant snaps. That's insanity to me. Injuries have piled up, and injuries are a huge, huge part of it, but ineffectiveness has been a big part of it as well, especially when you let guys go in the offseason as well. Elton Jenkins maybe was their best offensive lineman for the last couple of years, and they let him go. Rasheed Walker, their starting left tackle for the last couple of years, they let him go in the offseason as well. So there's been a lot of change on the offensive line. The injuries have piled up, and there's a lot of inexperience either with the team or in the NFL right now. And as we've seen, there are no holes for Marshawn Lloyd to run through, and Jordan Love is running for his life right now. I think Jordan Love is playing some of the best football he's ever played. The numbers will not bear that out, because you can't throw from your back and you can't make Tucker Kraft catch a touchdown pass. So if you're just looking at the quarterback play right now, it's been very good. Everything else around him hasn't been.
2: Yeah, I mean, the job for Jordan Love is extremely difficult right now because of the offensive line and because of the backfield and not having Josh Jacobs and all that. So you say he's playing very well right now, Doug. What aspects of his game are the best or shows you that he's playing really well?
1: He is putting... Okay, so here's a pass last week down the middle, and it was put in a place where only Bo Melton could get it, and Bo Melton dropped it. Three-step drop back and puts it right in the hands on a critical 3rd and 7 to Matthew Golden, and he drops it. The touchdown pass, that would have been a touchdown pass to Tucker Kraft last week, Tucker Kraft just flat-out drops it. I'm seeing him be accurate. And no quarterback is 100%, but I'm seeing him be accurate, and guys are not backing him up. I'm seeing him make off-schedule plays that reminded me of Aaron Rodgers in his heyday. Now, Aaron Rodgers would oftentimes, get those plays that were made, you know, by Jordy Nelson, where he had this unspoken bond with, or Davante Adams, where he had this unspoken bond with. Jordan Love hasn't been able to develop that yet. He has it a little bit with Christian Watson. He's still developing it with Matthew Golden. But there are a lot of other guys that he just doesn't have that experience with yet, whether it's Bo Melton, whether it's J. Michael Sturdivant, whether it's Sky Moore, whether it's guys that have been forced into taking snaps that you otherwise wouldn't have thought that they were going to be forced into taking snaps. So they need that shorthand. Again, he and Watson are starting to develop it, but it's just not there with those other guys. And I don't think that's Jordan's fault. I don't even think it's the other guys, the receiver's fault, other than not catching the ball when it's thrown to them. So that's what I'm seeing from Jordan Love. He's making good decisions by and large, not perfect decisions. He's making good decisions. He's just not getting the backup either from the line or from the receivers that would bear that out in the statistics.
0: Yeah, so Christian Watson has been that speed guy that's going to beat you over the top his entire career, and now he's asked with the contract to be more volume receiver. And then Matthew Golden, like you mentioned, where was he last year? He's burst onto the scene and had an outstanding start to the season. Having said all of that, how big of a loss was it when Jaden Reed, another safety blanket for Jordan Love, went down?
1: Well, it's just it. I mean, Alex, he's a safety blanket. He was somebody that Jordan Love had a shorthand with because they had been playing together for a couple of seasons. And when you lose that, and Jaden Reed's been a very good receiver since he's been in the NFL, since, you know, second-round draft choice out of Michigan State, and he played like a second-round draft choice. And the Packers have had so much good luck with second-round draft choice wide receivers, whether it was, you mentioned Christian Watson, but a couple of guys that I had mentioned, Davante Adams, Jordy Nelson, both second-round draft choices. And he was kind of built in that same mode as well. So when you take that away, that's just one more guy that you don't necessarily have to count on. We saw that last year when Tucker Kraft went out, when he tore his ACL in early November against the Lions. When he was gone for the rest of the season, that was just one of those guys that they had that shorthand, that the quarterback and the tight end had that shorthand. And when you need a critical third and seven, third and eight, third and long, sometimes those are the guys that you really look toward more than anybody else. And, you know, I went back to that drop that Matthew Golden had earlier in the season. I don't know that it was shorthand. I just think it was a drop ball, and that's going to happen. Every receiver drops balls, but it's like, man alive. It's like those are the kind of things that are backbreakers for teams that are struggling in every other aspect of their offense. You have to have guys that are able to catch the ball, and it has been, for whatever reason, kind of an issue of the dropsies this year for the Green Bay receiving corps.
2: Doug, the Bears are favored. For the first time in a very long time, they are starting a backup quarterback, but you've just kind of laid out all the issues for the Packers right now and through the first 4 weeks of this season. If the Packers were to win tomorrow, what's their path to victory? What do they have to do?
1: Can't turn the ball over, number one. I mean, it's football cliche, but the other thing is they've been just besieged with penalties for the first time in a long time. This is a team that the first 2 weeks of the season, they had double-digit penalties, and the first game, I think it was 12 penalties for 98 yards. The next week, it was 14 penalties for over 100 yards. That's not winning football. They have to limit the penalties. They've got to get off the field on defense on third down, and they've got to be able to extend third down. These are things that they have struggled mightily with on both sides of the ball. Their third down conversion rate, offensively and defensively, respectively, among the worst in the NFL. So those are the keys to victory. It's the same stuff that you see with a lot of teams that struggle. It's those little things. It's the penalties, especially the pre-snap nonsense. The fact that when you can't get off the field and, you know, the roughing the passer call that happened against the Falcons a couple of weeks ago that would have given the Packers the ball back in the second half and could have gotten them back into the football game. You know, just these things just are backbreakers for any football team. Some teams are better than others, and they can have that margin of error. The Packers have no margin of error right now because of the injuries, because of guys that aren't here anymore, and they are really missing Josh Jacobs as well. And I don't know how that situation is going to get resolved by the NFL. It's been adjudicated in the courts here in Brown County in Wisconsin, but what the commissioner and the Players Association decide on an ultimate punishment for him, I don't know. I do know that he's not going to play tomorrow against the Bears, and they desperately need to have a running game that they don't have right now.
0: What do we know about Micah Parsons and his ramp up and return to play?
1: still waiting on it. I mean, I thought the original plan, hopefully, for him was going to be week six against the Cowboys. Well, we're at week five, and he's not practicing yet. So it looks like it could be November before we see him on the field. He says he's on schedule for everything. When we talk to him, he says he's feeling good, but he's not feeling well enough to get out there and start working out with his team. I mean, he's in the facility. He's doing all of his rehab. He's not shirking anything, but he's just not ready to play yet. And maybe that week six against his former team on Sunday Night Football in primetime was a little pie in the sky. If they can get him back for either the Patriots game on November 8th or week 10 against the Vikings right before the bye, I think that's probably, at this point, best case scenario for Micah.
2: Going back to Matt LaFleur, Doug, I mean, just signed a multi-year contract extension in January, but if the Packers lose tomorrow, is he kind of on the hot seat? Or does the seat maybe just heat up a little bit more? Where's he at with security right now?
1: I think the seat is warm right now, despite the contract extension, because they haven't played well. And yes, you can mitigate some of that with injuries. And I think that that was part of why new team president Ed Policy extended him last year, because you look at all of the injuries. When you lose Tucker Kraft, when you lose Micah Parsons, when you lose Devontae Wyatt, all in the second half of last season, and you struggle at the end of the year and you lose in the first round of the playoffs, it's like, all right, you can explain some of that stuff away. But the penalties are what are just backbreakers. If the players aren't getting along with the coach, if the coach has lost the locker room, which at least that survey indicates there might be some cracks there. Those are the things that I think you look at and say, well, is this going to be a business decision that we have to make to, because again, you guys know there's no owner in Green Bay. There's nobody who's lining his pocket. It's all about the football program. And if the football program isn't winning football games, they will make the investment. They have shown that they will make the investment to do whatever it takes to build that football program back up, because winning is the only thing that matters in Green Bay. And do I think that he's on the hot seat right now? I don't, but they haven't played well. And that goes beyond injuries. That goes to preparation. And if the team isn't prepared, then that's when heads start to roll. And again, I don't think he's, no matter what happens on Sunday, I don't think he's going to get whacked. But there are a lot of questions that are swirling around 1265 Lombardi right now about the direction of the program.
0: Doug Russell, sports director of Fox Sports Radio Wisconsin, joining Alex Kuhn and Kate Constable as we're live and local on 104.3 The Score on a Saturday. Doug, one more for you. What kind of figurehead is Ben Johnson north of the Wisconsin border, and how does he kind of fit in with like the other hated Bears figures over the years and the decades?
1: Well, I mean, as long as Craig Counsell's still down there, he's not going to be public enemy number one. I don't think he's loved in Wisconsin by any stretch of the imagination, but the Packers, if they continue to lose to the Bears and Ben Johnson continues to drop F-bombs
0: right
1: about the Packers in the locker room that get caught on camera, you know, he's not doing himself any favors. I don't think he cares, though, which is fine. He's there to pump up his team. He's there to pump up the fan base, and he's doing a great job of it. You know, as far as, like, some of the quote-unquote hated figures in Chicago sports history, I mean, you guys lost one the other day in Mike Ditka, and
0: right,
1: or yesterday in Mike Ditka, and nobody's saying a bad thing about him in Wisconsin, because we understand football, we understand the history of the game, and you can't write the history of football, especially this rivalry between these two great historical franchises, without Mike Ditka, both as a player and as a coach. And so I think you take hated Chicago sports figure with kind of a grain of salt. Walter Payton destroyed the Packers in the 70s, and they just destroyed them. And football fans in Wisconsin, Packers fans, still love Sweetness so many years after he passed. So I take all of that with a grain of salt. And, you know, like I said, as long as you got public enemy number one running the baseball team on the north side, Ben's probably got some cover there, at least for the time being.
0: Yeah, Doug, I think you're definitely on to something. Noon tomorrow, Lambeau Field, Bears versus Packers. Bears a slight favorite with Tyson Bagent getting the start. Doug, thank you so much for giving us the perspective on the Packers, and enjoy the game tomorrow.
1: Absolutely, will do. Thanks, Alex. Thanks, Kate. Thanks so much for having me on.
2: Thanks so much, Doug.
0: That's Doug Russell, sports director of Fox Sports Radio in Wisconsin. Yeah, that's a good point. There's nobody in Chicago sports that's going to be hated more than Craig Council currently is.
2: I didn't even have that in the back of my mind the moment he said that. I'm like, oh yeah, that kind of makes a little bit more sense.
0: They vandalized the ballpark that he built over there. They no love lost for Craig Council north of the Wisconsin state line. So I still feel like this game tomorrow is a very confident Bears team. Not a Bears fan base, not just a Bears fan base, but a confident Bears team. Ben Johnson announcing early last week with Jeff Joniak that Tyson Bajan's going to be the starter. No gamesmanship, no playing around, not rushing Kyler Gordon back, not making any bones about it, not overextending yourself and saying this is the most important game of this season. Just the feeling of we have who we have and we think we're better than you. And that's a very refreshing feeling for a lot of Bears fans to have going into a game in Lambeau Field. But still, I feel like in the back of the mind of a lot of Bears fans, just that little bit of trauma of like, well,
2: little bit. There's been a lot of trauma over the years.
0: The immense amount of trauma that is telling them to be afraid.
2: A cautiously optimistic, correct, I think, is how Bears fans are going into this one, and maybe more optimism than cautious, but for good reason. I mean, you say we're gonna just put out who we have. That's what the Bears have done all season with a lot of injuries on the defense and clearly with the quarterback. And they've gone out and they've played their style of football and their brand. And it's turned out pretty okay so far.
0: Ben Johnson being more direct than he was the week before the Jets game. I don't know. No, we're gonna be all right.
2: Gamesmanship with the Jets. And now here we are at the Packers. None. And we're like, this is what's happening. We're not hiding anything from you.
0: All right. So there's been a lot of discussion. I mentioned earlier that there's nothing in this town that fans like to fight over more than a good old-fashioned quarterback debate.
2: Mm-hmm.
0: Caleb Williams practicing. Could we see him next week against the Atlanta Falcons? It's very possible. But there have been some very lazy narratives surrounding what we have seen on the field from all three quarterbacks this season. And I want to dive into those next on 104.3 The Score. 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
0: Yes, indeed. Another 90 minutes. Alex Kuhn, Kate Constable, David Dykstra, our producer on the other side of the glass, taking your phone calls and texts. And we got a really good one here from an 847 area code. We brought up what makes you nervous going into tomorrow's matchup if you are a Bears fan. And obviously the 847 texter says the running back situation makes me nervous tomorrow. So I want to hear from you Bears fans. 312-644-6767. You may be confident. You may think that this Bears team is better, which they are. You are correct about that. But what makes you nervous going into this matchup tomorrow at Lambeau Field against the Packers? Yeah, that... When I heard Kyle Manungai out with the turf toe injury, Kate, and then the way that things ended last week for DeAndre Swift, you want to establish the run against the Packers that are 29th in the league in rush defense, and you're going to have to lean on DeAndre Swift to be that bounce-back candidate this week for the Bears.
2: Well, maybe, I mean, let's do a little silver lining here, and maybe that's a good thing for DeAndre Swift and his psyche is that he's going to have to be the guy again. He's not, I mean, competing probably isn't the right word because, you know, they're teammates and the goal is the same, but he's not going to be out-snapped by Kyle Manungai this week again. So this is a chance for DeAndre Swift to kind of get back in the driver's seat, so to speak, and lead that run game because they're going to need him to possibly have 30-plus snaps this week like Manungai did last week.
23: Or is this when we finally see that potential that everybody saw for Roshan?
0: Yeah, man.
23: He's healthy for the first time in a very,
2: just like,
23: very,
2: not a Roshan.
23: You're not a Roshan guy?
0: I just I feel like his running style contributes to the injuries. And it's a very difficult position to play. But the way he just kind of runs so upright all of the time, I feel like that's why he's never on the field. And he takes a couple of carries and he gets hurt again. And I want to see a little bit more burst and vision from him. But hey, in the NFL is littered with players that don't get their chance at that position until they do, and they make the most of it. So if there was ever a chance for Roschon Johnson to break out, this would be it. Dan Weider of The Athletic, our guy here on The Score yesterday on Spiegel and Holmes from the Brot Stop, said maybe he doesn't get a pile of carries. What are we talking, like 10, 15? Maybe he gets 5 to 10. But if he's productive and gashing that defense, he obviously gets more. I want to transition to the quarterback situation for a second, because it has been amazing to see what Ben Johnson has been able to do with three quarterbacks. You don't win in this league with backups. You sure as hell don't win with third string quarterbacks, like we saw with Case Keenum on Monday 38 night.
2: 38-year-old backup quarterback, third string quarterbacks.
0: 38 years old.
2: Yeah.
0: He was the last quarterback for the St. Louis Rams and Washington Redskins.
2: Wow.
0: He was at the University of Houston. And his head coach was Kevin Sumlin the year before Sumlin went over to Texas A&M to then coach Johnny Manziel at Texas A&M. That's how old this man is. And at 38 years old, he goes out there on Monday night and just blows the doors off the Eagles. Tyson Bagent last week. Some good, some bad. Ben Johnson talked all week long about him letting the ball go on those deep shots. There were multiple times, if you watched the film, that he had Roma Dunze breaking wide open on a big post, didn't throw the ball. Luther Burden dragging across the formation wide open, didn't throw the ball. And that's okay for your first start of the year, but there were some interceptable balls that he threw. He threw a bad pick over the middle that Minka Fitzpatrick made a great play on. And I when we're talking about the quarterback position, I keep hearing this narrative like Ben Johnson is able to run his offense better with these backup quarterbacks than he is with Caleb Williams, which is like, is blowing my mind. Now, there's a nuanced conversation to be had here, and I want you to jump in on it, 312-644-6767, that Caleb Williams is still developing the in-structure part of his game. There's no question about that. And maybe in certain aspects, Tyson Bagent and Case Keenum are slightly ahead in that regard, but they have to be, or else they wouldn't be playing in the National Football League. What have you made of the quarterback situation and the discussion and the rhetoric around it, Kate?
2: Well, they don't have, they being Tyson Bagent and Case Keenum, have the skill that Caleb does in terms of being able to get outside the pocket, improvise, use his legs. I mean, that's what makes Caleb so good. Like, that's what makes Caleb a number one overall pick, not because he sits in the pocket and can kind of be a system type quarterback, is because he can get out of there and run. And yes, maybe he's starting to need to kind of pull back and do a little bit more of what Case Keenum and Tyson Bagent have done those last two games, but that's all coming. We talked an hour ago that under Eberflus, there was no development. So right. All of a sudden, this stuff is getting developed by Ben Johnson. And so everything that Ben's asked Caleb to do and get better at over the last year, he slowly started to do so, and you've seen a lot of growth in that manner. So it's not that he's not that type of quarterback. I think it's just it's he's still developing. There's still room there for all of those aspects
0: to improve.
2: Yeah.
0: That's the thing about it, though. It has been improving, and there's still so much more room to improve, which is a good thing, right?
2: It's a great thing. It's a great thing, especially when you win the division last season. You make the playoffs. Like, you've won three of four this year. Like, it's a pretty good thing.
0: You put up 59 points against the Carolina Panthers.
2: Yeah.
0: You have a great running game, and we're going to get to that here in just a second. 312-644-6767. Who we have Derek in Markham, and he wants to talk about the running back situation. Derek, you're on the score.
1: Yes, sir. You know, on Roschon Johnson, he hasn't got a lot of carries and everything, but you know, he's an inside runner.
0: Right.
1: But he's not one of the guys you want to use when you're 40 yards out. He's one of them guys you got to use within 20 yards.
0: Do you want to see him get more carries against the Packers? And, like, what situation, Derek?
1: Yeah, like a third and two. Or a second and two. You know, something that's not out of his range. You know, let him do that because, you know, you got to give him a rest. But he's the only one available. And I'd like to see this guy get a shot at doing this because they drafted him pretty high. You know, but he was a fourth round pick.
0: Third round, right?
1: Third round, yeah. Yeah. And I'd like to see this guy get a shot, man. I'm telling you, but I expect the Bears to win 17. Yeah.
0: Thank you so much for the phone call, Derek. Derek was correct. Fourth round, 115th overall. I stand corrected, 2023. Roschon Johnson just has not made an impact at this point. And like I said, if there's ever an opportunity for it to be a short yardage back in this game where DeAndre Swift is coming off of his fumbling issues and your short yardage back is hurt in Kyle Manungai, here's your opportunity, Roschon Johnson at Lambeau Field against the Green Bay Packers. What a better way. What could be a better way to make an impression there? 312-644-6767. But back to the conversation about the quarterback position. This was Dan Orlovsky on ESPN. And he was. I think this is a point that's not made enough when we're talking about the talent of Caleb Williams or these elite-level quarterbacks in the National Football League. He recalls a situation in the quarterback room in Detroit where he is the backup for Matthew Stafford.
4: I go back to a moment with Matthew Stafford, probably 6 or 7 years into his career. We're watching tape. He tries to make this throw on a corner route, and I'm sitting there watching it with him, and I'm pointing to this guy that's wide open, very similar to the clip that we just watched. And I'm like, why don't you throw this throw? And he looks at me and he goes, because I can and you can't. But that's a very real thing. You know what I'm saying? You're right to laugh. I laugh too.
5: He doesn't say it like that.
4: But these players and quarterbacks that are so differently talented, it's so hard to get them to make the boring throw that we can. Yeah. Why don't you make that throw? Because anybody can make that throw. You didn't take me number one to make that throw.
6: Right.
4: You took me number one to make that throw.
0: That is a point that's not made enough in this discussion, Kate. You drafted Caleb Williams number one overall to do what makes Caleb Williams special. And Ben Johnson, at this point, I feel like, has recognized that my system's great, but when I don't make the correct play call, when we blow an assignment up front with the offensive line, or we take an L, that guy's going to make me right on a busted play. And I keep hearing the comp to Brock Purdy in San Francisco and Kyle Shanahan and his system. And, oh, well, he drafted Trey Lance and he had Brock Purdy there, just a guy that runs his system and things have turned out great. And Brock Purdy is a very good NFL quarterback, I will say. Not a great quarterback. A very good NFL quarterback.
2: Okay.
0: But I feel like Ben Johnson doesn't want to just be a guy that system, quote unquote, system is the star. He knows that his system is going to be good enough to win, but he wants to win Super Bowls. He wants to break records. And I feel like over the last calendar year, we have seen a coach that recognizes the potential that this quarterback, who, by the way, doesn't throw a lot of interceptions in Caleb Williams, is getting linearly better in structure, throwing with anticipation, and, oh, by the way, has that extra special that I think Ben recognizes he needs to get to where he wants to go, to win Super Bowls, to break records. And that's Caleb Williams, not Tyson Bagent, and not Case Keenum.
2: Well, how many wins last year could you chalk up to Caleb Williams playing outside of the system at the time in which those games were won? Like, we wouldn't have the jump man if that were the case. And granted, I know that's the end of the game, and you know that's a different situation, but that's what makes Caleb so special, is his ability to do those types of things. So if you can get him to continue to progress and improve and grow within the system, pair that with what he's able to do outside of it when a play breaks down, that type of thing, that's when you get an absolute elite quarterback. And I think Ben Johnson knows that that's doable, that's capable.
0: Yes.
2: With Caleb Williams.
0: And that's the exciting part, that he's not there yet. But to me, like, just obsessing over all the plays that I go back and watch and that's the exciting part, that he's not there yet. But to me, like, just obsessing over all the plays that I go back and watch and all of the film that people break down.

0: lethal and has become a clear strength of this team. And his ability to throw with anticipation has gotten better and better and better, and it still is showing no sign of plateauing or regressing. So we need to take a break, but this discussion of like, oh, well, let's hand things off to the quarterback who does things better in rhythm, and that is selling yourself short of what could be an absolutely, absolutely elite quarterback. So we're going to take this into the next segment, 312-644-6767. I see George is waiting patiently on the phone line. George, stick right where you're at. We'll get to you next on 104.3 The Score. Alex Kuhn, Kate Constable, live and local on a Saturday.
1: The Score remembers Mike Ditka.
2: He is known as Chico. He is Ron Rivera. What was it like to play for Mike Ditka, Ron?
3: It was a heck of a challenge. It really was. His expectations for you were tremendous. The dude's a Hall of Famer, okay? He's an all-pro. And he always believed that because he could do it, because he never asked you to do anything he never could do. He asked you to fight your way through things. He asked you to endure. He asked you to give 100% all the time, because that's the way he played and that's the way he looked at it. That's what it was to play for him. You know, you had a bar and you had to reach for it.
1: Rest in peace, Mike Ditka.
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3: We're live and local on a Saturday for a little over an hour. Coming up in the 6 o'clock hour, we're going to preview Bears and Packers, take your phone calls, and get you set for Game 5 of the ALDS. White Sox fans, want to hear from you. 312-644-6767. What is your confidence level that the Sox can get things done tonight in Cleveland? But first, I want to return to the phone lines. George from Kankakee wants to discuss the quarterback situation that Kate and I were discussing in the last segment, Caleb Williams and the backups. George, welcome to The Score. How are you?
4: Good. How are you, sir?
3: I'm doing well. Before we start, just make sure to turn your radio down, please.
4: Okay.
3: Go ahead.
4: Yeah, I was just saying, you know, I don't want us to make this into a quarterback controversy or anything like that, because Caleb is a little bit more than just a system quarterback. He's a threat every time he puts that ball in his hand, just like Lamar Jackson. You know what I mean?
3: Absolutely.
4: And I think that's put a lot of stress on the defenses, you know. And I know that Bajan and the Keenum. Other backup, Keenum did a great job running the system, doing the checkdowns. Caleb is doing more checkdowns now. If you pay attention, he's doing a little bit more checkdowns. The better he gets, oh, man, the more dynamic and more dangerous Chicago Bears are going to be. And that's why they're much-watched TV right now. You know, there are a hot item. Chicago Bears are a hot item right now. And it's because of Ben Johnson and Caleb Williams.
3: Thank you for the phone call, George. No disagreement there. Kate, I feel like we've reached the point now that Caleb and Ben are clickbait for the national media.
5: Yeah.
3: So you're going to see just the most slop-filled takes week in and week out to drive views and clicks. Like, I don't want to undersell how much that is going on with some of these topics. And, oh, well, the data says that that the offense has a higher DVOA. I don't care. We watch the game.
5: Numbers don't always, they don't always matter or tell the full story.
3: Right, and you can easily cherry pick them to make any
5: whatever
3: narrative you
5: argument,
3: like.
5: Yes.
3: But yeah, I think that we've got to be careful reacting week in and week. I think Bears fans have kind of caught on to it though. They know what they're seeing with their own eyes.
5: I would hope so, because if Bears fans are watching these games and you watch, and granted the sample size with all the three quarterbacks this year has been very slim, but from week one at Carolina to week three against the Eagles to last week with Bajan, like, if you're watching these games, you see a clear difference between all of those quarterbacks, and it's obvious that Caleb is the best of the three, which right. is why he's the starter, which is why he was picked number one overall, which is, like, you're right to the point of you can find whatever number you want that's backing up your argument, but it doesn't necessarily make it a valid or right argument.
3: I feel like the talk about Ben's system, too, is confusing to me, because do we really have an idea of exactly what Ben's system is? Other than, as Tim Beckman, the former Illinois coach, would say, win, whatever is necessary today. Wouldn't that be wint? Wint. Whatever they feel like is going to be the most

0: specific game plan
1: for that specific opponent team. Yes.
0: He is the most opponent specific game planner in the league by far.
1: Well, that's what makes him good. If you know his system, the opponent knows his system. The opponent knows how to game plan against that system. The fact that it's fluid each week is kind of what makes the offense surprising to the other team in a sense.
0: And backbreaking when they get a beat on it. Like Carolina, I'm trying to think of who the defensive end was for Carolina the week one, where he's like, yeah, I bull rushed the left tackle right into his lap and I did everything that I was supposed to do, and then I turn around and he's running into the end zone. Like, that is devastating. And I know people will point to the Minnesota game. First of all, scrape that game from the records. That I have never sat through a more miserable weather game than that.
1: I was at that game as well. I brought my four-month-old to that game.
0: You what?
1: She sat through the whole game.
0: She
1: as well.
0: Did what?
1: She was. It was wild. She just kind of sat. We had a little raincoat over her.
0: Okay.
1: She just kind of sat there and just kind of watched the whole thing. Didn't cry at all. But yeah. So that was a miserable game one to watch on the field. It wasn't the most exciting game.
0: Your child is a dog. She's got that dog.
1: She knows that the Bears are important in our house. But that was also miserable to sit through the weather of that one.
0: It was disgusting.
1: It was.
0: And Ben didn't call a good game. He didn't have a good game plan for the weather. They were limited in what they could call because the weather completely took away their play action game, which is a huge part of what they do. So scrap that one.
1: Mm-hmm.
0: From there, you run the ball very well against the Eagles. Case Keenum makes a few plays, and the Eagles don't convert on a couple of plays where they should have had pick sixes. Tyson Bagent has a couple of ill-advised throws, doesn't pull the trigger, but they still get the job done. My point in all of this, be thrilled with the fact that you have a coach who can win in whatever way you ask him to win in. With a backup quarterback, a third-string quarterback, running the ball 30 times, having 93 plays, and even the game against the Vikings. They played terribly. But if Caleb Williams doesn't pull his hamstring, They win that game. On that play. So right. He's the one that will get you to a Super Bowl if he develops into the quarterback that we all think that he can.
1: Well, I mean, you're talking about Ben being kind of unpredictable week in and week out in terms of his game plan to the opponent.
0: Correct.
1: Caleb's kind of an unpredictable quarterback at times.
0: Correct.
1: I mean, maybe there's something between the two of them being unpredictable and it working.
0: Yep. And Ben knows if he's wrong, that guy can make him right. Alex Kuhn, Kate Constable, one more hour to go. David Dykstra on the other side of the glass. When we come back, we're going to get to a couple of calls. Stay right where you're at if you are on the phone line. White Sox fans, I want to hear from you. We're going to preview some Bears and Packers and leave the 6 o'clock hour open to previewing Game 5 of the American League Division Series. I think the White Sox can get it done in Cleveland, and I think that being in Cleveland may actually be an advantage for the Sox. We'll talk about that next on 104.3 The Score.
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3: Ditka smacks into a host of dark jerseys and simply pulls his way through a maze of tacklers. 63 exhausting yards.
4: You know, there were two people who have been the Bears, Mr. Hallis and me. I knew one thing, you know, if you win in a city as great as Chicago, I get emotional.
5: Mm-hmm.
4: Then you become more than you should be. And that's what happened. I didn't want it to happen, but it happened. They're great fans up there, and they deserve the best, and I hope they get it.
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13: One more hour to go, and White Sox fans, we want to hear from you. Alex Kuhn, Kate Constable. Kate, we've been trying, I feel like, for the last 3 hours to fully convey all the emotions that Chicago sports fans are feeling right now. The loss of Coach Ditka, mm-hmm. Bears Packers, and White Sox fans that are sitting on the edge of their seats, biting their fingernails as Their team got out to a 2-0 lead, then lose two games at home to the Cleveland Guardians in the ALDS and are heading back to Cleveland for a game five. And man, it's been a stressful series.
0: It's been a lot. It has been a stressful series. And like the excitement of the fans over at the Rate has been just phenomenal.
13: Absolutely.
0: You got to give a lot of credit to the fans that have been showing up and been loud and everything. I'm okay with this game being on the road.
13: Yeah, I am too. 312-644-6767. Going to explain to you why I feel that way, and Kate, you can as well in just a second, but I want to get to Kurt in Grand Rapids, who has some thoughts on the White Sox. Kurt, you're on the Score.
3: Hey guys, thanks for taking my call. I'm just looking at especially the last couple months of the season. I was just kind of screaming into the wind, looking at the dropping stats of players like Brady Montgomery, who wasn't even really good at AAA. If you go back and look at his stats, and Murakami was tanking, and Colson was tanking. Unpopular opinion, I get it. Will Venable's the man. I'm not arguing that. But, like, I think we need to play some money ball. Like, we're looking at, we can't get guys on base when we need them. We're striking out when we need hits. And I feel like if we're putting our best guys in the outfield, we've got Benintendi sitting on the bench, and I understand he's not the greatest player of all time, but I feel like he's going to do better in a lot of those situations than someone like Braden Montgomery. I think we should keep Grichuk out there, who I know his stats against lefties are better than righties, but like he's still a better player like offensively, and we need like some consistent money ball action. That's all.
13: All right, Kurt, I want to actually keep you on here for just a second because it looks like you're going to get your wish tonight. No Braden Montgomery in the lineup. Here is the White Sox lineup, and Kurt, we'll get your reaction in just a second. Sam Antonacci leading off and playing left field. Kyle Teal at catcher. Miguel Vargas at third. Munetaka Murakami at first base, batting fourth. Andrew Benintendi, the DH, is in the five spot. Tristan Peters in right field, sixth. Chase Mydraw, seventh. Colson Montgomery playing shortstop and batting eighth, and Brenton Doyle playing center field and batting ninth. Kurt, your thoughts?
3: I think it's actually crazy. Like, I don't know if they can't. Did they just publish the lineup, or is this
13: A couple hours ago?
3: Oh well, I totally missed that. I would not have called if I had seen that. I was just playing ball, and I was just thinking in my head, like, man, like the end of the season when we were dropping all those games. Like, we just need to get guys on base, and we kept getting, you know, that especially the Kansas City series, we're getting guys on base, and we just weren't hitting them in. It was just very frustrating.
13: Kurt, thank you so much for the phone call. Oh, yep. Go ahead.
3: No, I was just saying this is awesome. I mean, I was excited anyway. I'm super geeked, but this is great. I love it.
13: Do you think that them being away from home plays into them having a better chance tonight in Game 5? What are your thoughts on their chances in Game 5?
3: I mean, based on the four in a row at Houston and Cleveland, I mean, I guess I would say yes, but generally no. I mean, we were a great home team. We were horrible on the road this season. So I thought for sure we'd take one of the two at home and end it. But, you know, it doesn't matter. This is it. This is what these guys want. They want to go all out, and that's what this team does. So it's going to be awesome.
13: Great stuff. Thank you so much, Kurt, for the phone call. I thought they were going to get it done at home too, Kate. It was crushing to see them not be able to do so because I wanted it for those fans so badly.
0: Right.
13: I've been going to that ballpark since I was 6 years old, and I understand, I still say this to this day, it is one of the great baseball experiences in the game. And the fans there, to the way they showed up for both of those games, it's not like they did anything wrong. I keep hearing people like, oh, they put too much pressure on the White Sox. It's natural. This happens when you have a franchise that is trying to break a long drought, like the Cubs.
0: Yeah,
13: they lost games four and five at home when they returned from Cleveland,
0: mm-hmm.
13: and they had to go to Cleveland to win Game 7. I think back to 2019 and the St. Louis Blues. They had never won a Stanley Cup before. They had home ice for Game 6, up 3-2, a chance to close out the series, and the pressure just got to them. They lose at home. They go to Boston and have to win a Game 7. Now, I agree with Kurt that they've been a better home team all season long, but this team of young players and a young manager that is experiencing now postseason baseball for the first time, when you have that type of atmosphere and everybody telling you this hasn't been done in 120 years. I can't even wrap my mind around how long 120 years is, Kate.
0: That's a long time.
13: It's a long time.
0: It's a long time.
13: A lot longer than I'm going to live. And you just have to imagine that that got into their heads a little bit.
0: How does it not? They're human, right? Like, of course, you have that whole stadium as packed as it was, as loud as it was. They haven't, a lot of those players have never seen, and being such a young team as well, like even at other stops within their careers, probably haven't played in atmospheres like that. So I would imagine it got a little, it tightened them up a little. I kind of thought if they don't win this in, if they didn't win game three at home, it was going to be tough to win game four. Because then you get even more, you get even a little bit more tight. So I don't, I mean, obviously, it's not ideal. You would have loved for them to have won it already and moved on. But I don't think this is the worst thing ever that they're going on the road and playing in Cleveland. And granted, the Cleveland crowd tonight is probably going to be a little bit better than what it was in games one and two. Because, I mean, it was kind of sad what that crowd brought in games one and two. But I think it could be an okay thing for this ball club to be on the road to try and close this one out. Obviously, yes, more ideal and fun for fans to have done it at home, but like
13: that's what hurts me.
0: Yes.
13: I wanted to see the party on the south side. I wanted to see the images from Cork and Kerry.
0: Yep.
13: There's no putting that toothpaste back in the tube.
0: No.
13: Which is sad.
0: But hey, let's be optimistic here. They win tonight. They've got a whole nother series to try and close that one out, and that would be an even bigger one.
13: 312-644-6767. Tyler in St. Charles, you're on the score.
14: Hey, guys. No, I think you just made some really great points there. But, yeah, I mean, going into this, I thought the White Sox, you know, blew a golden opportunity. You know, coming home, being up 2-0, having the stadium rocking.
13: And they did.
14: You know, the stadium was literally shaking on TV. But I think, you know, after listening to you guys but you're right. You know, they're a young team, and I think really the pressure did kind of get to them a little bit, especially the pitching staff, you know, giving up 18 runs and I mean, literally 18 runs in two games. So I think I was a little worried, you know, going into this game five, but I think the pressure's off them now. The pressure's on Cleveland still. The pressure's always been on Cleveland. You know, they won the division. The White Sox should never have even been here. So everything else for the White Sox at this point is, you know, icing on the cake. You know, the Guardians got to still, you know, defend home field advantage, and they have to beat the team that they were supposed to beat all year long. You know, they had to catch them late in September. So I think, you know, really the White Sox are, you know, free and clear here. They can just go out, play free baseball. The pressure is going to be on Cleveland. They got to win. And, you know, all the White Sox just go out and have fun. Do what you normally have done all year long, which is have fun, go play baseball, and try to win. So, I think, you know, it was way too much pressure on them. I'm excited to see what they can do tonight.
13: Thank you for the phone call, yeah. Tyler. 312-644-6767 if you want to follow him. I listened to, and I want to tell you about this because he's going to be back on tonight, Chris Ronji and Lawrence Holmes following game number four. Tonight on The Score, we've got you covered until 7 p.m. leading up to game five of Sox and Guardians. But then after tonight's game, Chris Ronji will host our Southside post-game show immediately after the final out. Listen live on The Score in the Odyssey app. So Lawrence jumps on with Ronji, and I can tell, like, he's excited because Ronji was the man for many years doing post-game, pre- and post-game for the Sox on this station. And the amount of callers that he would take for just of every emotion possible was legendary. Like, we always joke that Pope Bob was listening to Chris Ronji and calling in to his post-game show. And Lawrence is like, man, I can't wait to get on with Ronji the same way. Can't wait to get on and hear the phone calls after game four, where there were a lot of questionable decisions made by Will Venable. Like, why did you bring Eric Fetty

0: back out for the fifth inning after clearly he was like emotional and throwing the ball into the stands after the fourth inning. And you brought him back out there. He gives up a double, and that inning goes sideways for you.
1: Yep.
0: Why did you bring in Grant Taylor in the sixth inning? You know what? I would actually have done the same thing at that point with the way that the game was going. But then the questions remain about the play on the field as well. You struck out 12 times, and you walked 8 hitters a day after you walked 10 hitters. So clearly, to me, the amount of strikeouts, I think well over 30 in two games, and walks 18 in two games by the pitching staff, there were things to criticize. But and Lawrence started to get frustrated, and rightfully so. I was with him on this, because you're like, a lot of the fans' reaction was, well, this team shouldn't have been here, and it was like, oh, well, the season's over. But no, there's another game.
1: Exactly. There's another game. Yeah, it's not over, Alex. They're still in it.
0: And they can win this series.
1: Yes, I agree with you. That was the sentiment. I mean, not even listening to Lawrence that night, but just being on social media, being on the internet, whatever. Like, it kind of felt like fans were like, all right, well, we didn't do it at home, so we're not going to do it.
0: Right.
1: Well, that's not the case.
0: No.
1: You play at 7 p.m. tonight, 46 minutes from now.
0: You do. 312-644-6767, and you have a chance to go the American League Championship Series. And I know this is super annoying, right? Where someone will step in and say, if I would have told you that on October the 10th, that at 7 p.m. tonight, Dave Dykstra, you're one of these people, at 7 p.m. tonight, you will have a chance to play in a winner-take-all game to the go to the ALCS. Would you have taken it? Is this a line that you use a lot?
2: Listen, it's for all those Sox fans that are doomsday Sox fans, and I look at them and I go, listen, if I told you you were going to a Game 5 in the ALDS this year,
0: yeah,
2: would you be happy? And they are all like, yeah. I was like, because why? You thought your team was at best a 500 team this year?
0: Oh, at very best.
2: At very best a 500 team this year.
0: They lost 100 games back-to-back years, in case you haven't heard on the broadcast.
1: Okay, but once you realize you're a team that could make some noise in the postseason, then are you just going to be happy? I know it's not settling for, but like, you have a chance to go to the ALCS. Like, that's, let's not just minimize it to like, okay, you got here and that's a great thing because we weren't expecting it. Like, let's go win that.
2: So for me, I have compared this team all season long to the 2015 Cubs.
0: Yep.
2: Where they called up a whole bunch of young guys and they're all, for the most part, hitting on every level. They are this close. And for anybody who can't see my fingers, it's really close.
0: It's very close.
2: To being true contenders. And I think they're a year, maybe a year and a half, 2 years away.
0: 312-644-6767. The phone line is ringing here as David Dykstra on the other side of the glass. If you want to get your White Sox thoughts in. I think the 2015 comparison has been made a couple of times. And the parallels are there. The issue is, who knows what's going to happen with his baseball season next year? Like, are we going to have baseball next year? At this point, maybe in July, maybe.
1: If we do, it's probably going to be, it's not going to start on time, right?
0: And when is the American League going to be more wide open than it is right now? The Yankees didn't have Aaron Judge this postseason. The defending champs in the American League, the Blue Jays, had a down year. The Rays are the team that's kind of left standing right now. They're a good team, don't get me wrong, and I still think they would be a heavy favorite over the White Sox in a 7-game series. But like,
1: you had over half the American League under 500.
0: It was a terrible year in the American League, and it just seems like strike while the iron is hot. Let's get to Charlie in Elmwood. Charlie, you're on the score.
3: How's it going, guys?
0: It's going well. How are you?
3: First off, I want to say, good. I just want to start off with let's go Sox. Get a big win in Game 5 tonight. I was calling in. I wanted to agree with that last take. I think we got to be happy with where we're at right now and

0: you know, we've had some bad last couple seasons, but let's win game five and keep it going. And let's say the season ends, then we can look back and say, yeah, like, we weren't expecting to be here. Now we can look back and say, yeah, it was better than expectations. But while we're here, I think we got to keep pushing. Just get to the ALCS, get to the World Series, and win the whole thing.
1: Bingo. There it is. Right there. Thank you so much for the phone call, Charlie. Let's separate all of the things that he just said. We can be happy with where they've gotten mm-hmm. if they lose tonight next week.
2: Right. Why do we have to jump? Why are we already there?
1: We're not in the off season yet.
2: No.
1: Let's stop pretending like we're in the off season. And this is the point that Lawrence kept making that I 100% agree with. At the same time, if they get to the ALCS, I may then change my tune a little bit to be like, okay, well, anything that happens here,
2: right.
1: House money. Get to the ALCS.
2: That's a little bit more fair. I can understand that. But with how you handled Houston in the wild card, the first two games of this
1: series.
2: Yeah,
1: you got up 2-0 in this series.
2: Yeah.
1: We can't erase that from our memories.
2: Yeah.
1: So 312-644-6767. Thank you so much for the phone calls. We got about 40 minutes left leading you up until game five of the ALDS between the White Sox and the Guardians. Also want to remind you, join the Score tomorrow at the Wall in Gurney Mills Mall. Zach Zaidman and Patrick Manley will host our pregame show there from 10 a.m. until noon. Then they'll be joined by Olin Krutz with immediate reaction on the postgame show after Chicago takes on Green Bay. Catch the game on the biggest screens while enjoying all the MVP comforts of a Marcus Theater. There will be drink specials as well. It's all happening at the Wall in Gurney Mills Mall starting at 10 a.m. tomorrow. When we come back, manager Will Venable met with the media prior to Game 5. You'll hear his remarks next on 104.3 The Score. Alex Kuhn, Kate Constable live on a Saturday here and on 104.3 The Score.
3: The Score remembers Mike Ditka.
4: Mike North.
5: I saw him play when I was 11. And then to be able to do a show with him his last year as the head coach, which you'll never see again. I mean, you had an NFL coach taking calls while his job was really being hung out there to dry. The reason that he and I connected is he knew I was on his side, and then he heard the McCaskey interview in April when me and Michael McCaskey went at it. Then after that, we just hit it off.
3: Rest in peace, Mike Ditka.
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4: You know what that music means. I see what you did there, David. 45 minutes away. Game 5. Cleveland. The Chicago White Sox and Cleveland Guardians meet for what, the 50th time this season? Like, these two teams know everything about each other. And the other night when Grant Taylor gets exposed in the sixth inning, you're like, oh, maybe he got a little overexposed. Like, he's seen this team so many times this year, and Ron Darling, the broadcaster calling the game for TBS, pointed out, yeah, he's had the most issues this season with the Guardians. And, you know, like, I think that was the 19th game. Actually, I said 50th. I was exaggerating. It was like the 19th game between those two teams this year. So there's no secrets.
5: On either side.
4: On either side. As Sean Burke will get the ball for the White Sox tonight, and he will be opposed by Gavin Williams of the Cleveland Guardians. Going to be another heavy bullpen game for both sides. And earlier today, White Sox manager Will Venable met with the media to discuss a little strategy prior to tonight's 7 o'clock first pitch in Cleveland.
6: Will, the change in the lineup, you have Brenton Doyle in there today. Just explain the thought process on that one.
7: Yeah, really excited about Brenton and where he's at, number one. Just excited about the defense that he brings. And as we've evaluated, you know, him in this environment, the at-bat quality that he's given us has been really good. So feel really good about where he's at. Also expect there to be a lot of twists and turns in this one. And so having him there and kind of locking him in at the bottom of the order there and in center field felt like the right thing to do.
6: I guess, like, related with that, Brenton's been struggling a bit since having the big hit in game 2. Is that kind of part of, you know, the formula in terms of assessing where he's at?
7: Well, I mean, it really is about Brenton as far as Brenton being in the starting lineup. We also, as I mentioned, expect there to be a lot of twists and turns to this one, and certainly going to use our bench and having Braden's flexibility off the bench as a switch hitter that's a plus defender as well is exciting. But yeah, you know, we're evaluating the whole thing, not knowing exactly what's going to happen with how far Gavin's going to go or what's behind it. Felt really strongly about Brenton.
8: You want Connor in the back?
9: Obviously, Miguel had the homer the other night, a lot of walks for him so far. What goes into your kind of offensive game plan in a series where it seems like they want to really work around Vargas in a way? Does that change, you know, kind of the outlook for you guys at all in any given series?
7: Oh, well, I think the great thing about Vargas is that we've seen these stretches in which, and I'm not suggesting that they're pitching around Vargas by any means, but these stretches in which Vargas gets on base a ton, and that's whether he's, you know, being attacked and he's getting hits or he's making good swing decisions and taking his walks. I think that's why he's been able to be so consistent, is that he hasn't chased hits or expanded the zone for stretch. He's really locked in and taken what the opposition gives him. And so that's just what he'll continue to do. I don't think that there's a change for us offensively if it continues to be where he's not getting pitches to hit. If he's not getting pitches to hit, that means he's getting on base. He's doing a great job of getting on base. You just got to pass the baton and give it to the next guy.
5: Jesse on the right. You've talked all year, specifically against Cleveland, that don't walk these guys, and there's been a lot of walks. What's the level of frustration there? And I'm also curious about just Burke was in the zone last time, and maybe that's the no opener for him today. Like, are you confident that Burke will do that again, kind of thing?
7: Yeah, confident about Bergie for a lot of reasons, and at the same time, you mentioned the walks. We know that the walks are going to make it tough on us. I can promise you that we're not trying to walk guys. These guys are doing everything they can to attack the zone. You got to give the Guardians a lot of credit because they're making really good swing decisions. You see these at-bats where they're fouling balls off, and you do get into the zone, they're putting the ball in play. And so they're making it really tough on us. They really are earning those walks. But we have to find a way, and certainly an answer that we are very confident in is Sean Burke. We saw how effective that he was his last outing against these guys. We expect him to continue to go out there and be aggressive and pound the zone.
8: Back right, Lamont.
10: Hey, well, we've talked really all year about resiliency being an identity of this club. Just how was that developed throughout the year for this team?
7: I think it's really just the guys. It's the kind of guys that we have. We have guys that I think the underdog mentality suits us. I think that there's a lot of guys and personalities that feed into that. I think the perception of us and this organization has enhanced that for us, in which we're even more motivated to prove everyone wrong and to change the perception of what the White Sox are. And so, yeah, we have a bunch of guys that are committed to that have gone out and done that on a daily basis. And throughout the year, we've seen that be challenged at a lot of points. You come out and you have this great belief that, this year is going to be a good year, and you get kicked in the teeth pretty good there early on in Milwaukee, and even through the first, 15, 20 games of the season, it wasn't good. And there's been rough stretches, as there are in every major league season. And so these guys have just continued to answer the bell. They've continued to shake off what happens yesterday, whether it's good or bad, and come to the ballpark ready to play, and we expect that to be the same thing here.
11: Well, this is the first elimination game for a lot of these, major league elimination game for a lot of these guys. Does that get addressed? Is that anxiety that might come with it discussed, or is it, they know what's at stake and they don't need to be told?
7: Yeah, they know what's at stake, and I think that there's more time spent on a day like today on individual messaging and adjustments that we need to make, knowing that this is another game five of a series, game however many we played these guys this year. And so we're focused on those things. As far as the broader message, I'm not sure that, if I sat these guys down and had some amazing motivational speech that it's going to stick or help. That's not really my style anyway. So I think that we're really confident that this group is well positioned to understand what it takes to win a game here. Understand that it's a game five, and the stakes are as high as they get, but these guys are ready for the moment.
12: Understanding you can't look ahead, obviously, but how do you handle your pitching staff when you know that if you do win in 2 days, you're going to have to do this all over again?
7: Yeah, we're just trying to win today, so we have that problem, and that's going to take every single guy that we have, potentially. We don't know exactly how it's all going to play out. We know that it's going to start with Sean Burke and probably see Sean Newcomb and Grant Taylor at some point after that. But, there's going to be a number of guys that we're going to have to lean on for this one. And, there is no tomorrow for us right now. And can't rule anyone out. No, we're not saving anybody for the next game. We have to do everything we can to get through this one, and we know it's going to be really challenging to do.
13: Well, back to Doyle, as you've been around him up close, what do you think it is that makes him such a good defensive outfielder?
7: He's a really confident guy, and he works really hard. I think that's the one thing that is with a lot of our guys, and we definitely have this relaxed environment, but these guys are going out there and putting in a ton of work. And see Brenton out there every day, getting his reads, doing his drills, but then going out and getting live reads off the bat. So you have a really, really good athlete who works really hard and is really confident and goes out there and makes plays.
8: Jesse,
5: You mentioned Grant. How do you think he's doing 48 hours later after getting punched

0: a little bit there for the first time, and also just his fatigue factor. Where do you think he is?
1: I think he's in a great spot. I mean, yeah, I don't think anyone wanted that last outing to go like that. But I think that, you know, the belief in Grant, my belief in Grant is as high as it's ever been. You know, he has been our guy the entire year. He's the guy every single game in which we are in a tough spot that we put in when he's available, and when he's not available, we wish he was. And so that's not going to change today just because of one outing. We know that they're having really good at-bats against Grant, you know, and there's going to be adjustments that he's going to have to make from hitter to hitter. He's going to go to work on that and be in a good spot to go out and get the job done tonight.
2: Anything else for Will, James, and Beck?
3: You got what you guys have done in this postseason, pinch hitting, the openers, you know, all the stuff you've been doing all year. But I wonder, like, from the shift from regular season to postseason, is there anything you've found out about, you know, your process or the inputs that go into it, or has it been kind of finding out that it stays pretty consistent from the regular season? Just what is kind of taking this operation into the postseason and all the, you know, the leverage and all the different factors that is, what has that kind of showed you about how you guys operate?
1: Yeah, well, I think that what we've done in the postseason has been necessary, and as we've tried to find on a daily basis here in the postseason a way to get through these games and try and figure out whatever the best path is that we believe in, that was really all set up by what we did during the regular season, I think, and asking these guys to do different things. So I think that it's paying off, and that, you know, the things that we're asking these guys to do, they've been asked to do before, and hopefully it works one more time at least.
4: Manager of the White Sox, Will Venable, earlier today, prior to Game 5, which is less than 30 minutes away from Cleveland on your Saturday. Alex Kuhn alongside Kate Constable and David Dykstra on the other side of the glass. College football update. Number one goes down. Oklahoma defeats Texas 27-24 on a last-second field goal in the Red River rivalry. So Texas undefeated no more. They fall to 4-1. But a couple of things that Will Venable addressed there. Braden Montgomery coming off the bench. It was a tough game for Braden Montgomery. I thought that was a tough play in the outfield that he had to make on a sinking fly ball and a diving play, but one that he has made in the past, and he just did not have good at bats at the plate. 0-for-4, and just had a couple of deflating at bats in big time situations. And interesting to hear the thought of, no, we're going right back to Grant Taylor. Kate, Grant Taylor this season has been their stud. And I think back to last year on Spiegel and Holmes. It was Brian Bannister, their director of pitching, who said he's one of the best arms I've ever seen. And they drafted him out of LSU. He was on the same team as Paul Skeens, and he has been nails for them all season long. But I mentioned that concern of him being a little bit overexposed, especially against the Cleveland Guardians. The other night, the guy that locked down game one, he went 4 innings in relief. He did not record a single out, 4 hits, 4 earned runs, 2 walks. Can't get much worse than that.
5: It really can't. And I mean, I guess you just kind of have to hope that you're not bringing him in the sixth.
4: Yeah.
5: Right? Like, hopefully Sean Burke can get you enough innings early on that maybe you can stretch, you know, fifth, sixth inning with other relievers and then use Taylor to close things out over a period of time that's doable versus asking him to pitch.
4: How about 2 innings?
5: Right? Like, that would be okay. Yeah.
4: He's pitched quite a bit, and this series has been bizarre because of the time off in between games.
5: Mm-hmm.
4: So, game one happens, and then there's a day off between game one and two,
5: but no games off between 3 and 4.
4: There was a day off between 1 and 2, and then there was a day off between 2 and 3. No days off between 3 and 4, which is typical,
5: right?
4: If the games are being played in
5: the same city,
4: you don't need days off in between. So Grant Taylor has been used quite a bit, but there have been days off in between his usage. So I like, yeah, 4 innings is a lot for him, but he's not necessarily stretched out at this point. But it was very interesting to to hear him say right away, yep, nope, we're going right back to Grant Taylor, and we have all the confidence in the world in him. The other thing that he brought up is the idea of, well, our team's pitching, or is Cleveland pitching around Miguel Vargas? Yes. Yes, they are.
5: Very definitive, yes.
4: Correct. Yeah, yeah. He is your best hitter. Mm-hmm. And Mooney has been had some really good at-bats in this postseason, but he strikes out a lot. He also walks a lot, but he strikes out a lot. And matchups-wise, they feel like they have enough power lefties to where they can overpower him at times. So they don't want to let Miguel Vargas beat them, which brings me to my next point. I didn't hear anybody ask him, like, hey, are you going to be a little more careful with Jose Ramirez tonight? I know he's been hurt all year, but the way that you just, he has, you know he's going to show up this time
5: of year.
4: He won
5: those games for Cleveland.
4: Yeah. He is the reason they're in this position.
5: Yes. And he's a hard, I mean, because he can go both sides, like the matchup-wise, pitching matchup-wise, like that's why he's one of the best in the game.
4: Yes. And he, like, we had Tom Hamilton, the play-by-play voice of the Guardians, on Spiegel and Holmes earlier in the week, and he's like, yeah, well, with his injury, his power may not return until the offseason. And Spiegs was telling me...
5: You guys are looking at each other like, yeah, so it's still there.
4: Spiegs was telling me that he was at the game sitting next to our friend Ryan McGuffey, and he's telling him, yeah, oh, yeah, Hamilton says this, and as he's saying it, crack of the bat.
5: Yep.
4: Bomb to right field. Like, I know he's injured. I know that he didn't have a good year. But make somebody else beat you, for God's sakes.
5: Well, and if you have an open base, if first is open and you mm-hmm. have the opportunity to walk the guy, just maybe send him to first. I mean, obviously situational and where the game's at, but that could be an okay deal.
4: Yeah, the other night, that would have been in the fifth inning, I believe, when they brought Jordan Hicks into the game, and I mentioned that they... Eric Fetty came back out for the fifth inning, and Patrick Bailey hit a home run off of him to make it 2-1. And then they brought in Jordan Hicks, and he threw that 99-mile-an-hour four-seam fastball right at the top of the zone. He threw it for a strike, first pitch. He threw another four-seam fastball right at the top of the zone, two-run home run. The Guardians take the lead, and you can just tell... He's their emotional leader.
5: Mm-hmm.
4: He's the guy that's been there. And I think that another thing when you're looking at the White Sox and their chances tonight and the talk about this series and, oh, this series is over. Did you think this team was just going to lay down and die?
5: They're the more Cleveland? Experienced team.
4: Correct.
5: They've been in these situations.
4: They know they know how to operate in these situations.
5: I mean, the panic level after going down 0-2, I'm sure there was some. But not the level that it would have been had the Sox been down 0-2 because of that experience.
4: 312-644-6767. We're going to take our final timeout of the day. We will. We mentioned the lineups earlier. We'll get you Cleveland's lineup, pitching matchups, and our final thoughts on Guardians White Sox, Bears Packers, maybe a prediction for tomorrow's game. Alex Kuhn, Kate Constable, David Dykstra, live and local on a Saturday night. Right here on 104.3 The Score.
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9: About 15 minutes left for the start of Game 5. The White Sox look to advance to the ALCS. If they're going to do so, they have to beat the Cleveland Guardians, their foe, and the team that they lost the AL Central to by a single game this year. And they're going to have to do it in Cleveland, as I mentioned, Sean Burke versus Gavin Williams, the pitching matchup. So much going on over the next couple of days right here on The Score. We've got the Chicago Marathon coming up tomorrow. You can listen to Josh Liss's call, and we're going to have all of our best intrepid reporters out on the road. I know Gabe Ramirez is going to be in the lead car, I believe.
10: I think so. Would you ever run a marathon? Have you ever done
9: run the
10: like
9: marathon?
10: That? Okay, that answers that. Yeah. Okay.
9: I like to cheer for the runners.
10: Yeah, that's fun. Or just sleep in.
9: Yeah, like make a run to the bagel shop, get a bagel, and then go watch the runners. That's my version of running the marathon. But yeah, we're going to have coverage of that from 6 to 10 tomorrow. Then our pregame show with Zach Zaidman and Patrick Manley from 10 to noon. Our postgame show after Bears and Packers. Olin Kreutz is going to join the crew at The Wall in Gurnee. And then, of course, tonight after the White Sox game, Chris Ranji, our man Ranger, on taking your phone calls. Whatever happens tonight, White Sox fans, tune in after the game and vent to our guy Chris Ranji. He loves it, and it is always fun to hear him on The Score following White Sox games, taking your phone calls. Want to blend a couple of things here as want to get some predictions on Bears-Packers tomorrow. And before we do that, we have someone here at The Score, and his name's Grant Leader. You hear him from time to time, producing some of our weekend shows, some of our weekday night shows, does a great job for us here at The Score. And Grant, who's just the most unassuming, chill guy in the world, has caught himself in a huge controversy this week. Kate, we do our weekly picks of each Bears game, and we do a graphic and show which all of our prognosticators, I think there's over a dozen.
10: Okay.

0: who they picked, Bears or Packers. There were a bunch of dark blue Bears logos, and there was one green Packers logo, and it was Grant Leader. And Grant, I just, like, I saw some of the comments of people that don't have, like, don't know you or have, like, just, I want that man fired. Grant, please explain yourself.
1: So, Cody Westerlund, who shoots out an email to all of us getting our predictions, wants us to also write a description on why we're picking the game.
0: Yeah, there's no description on the
1: graphic. There's no description on the Facebook. There's no description on the Instagram. So, like, everybody's seeing that, and it's just like, oh, this guy's just a Packers fan, you know? And it's not... to be fair, there's been multiple people worked here that aren't just Bears fans. Like, Robbie used to work here. He's a Lions fan, so...
0: Are you a Packers fan?
1: No, I'm not a Packers fan. But I'm just saying... In the description, I said that I think that these guys are going to split the series between the two of them, and I specifically said that the Bears are going to get their get back on Christmas at Soldier Field. So that's why I said it. I didn't want to, but I just think that's what's going to happen.
2: I think Grant is doing the work that we need, because you can't have everyone picking the Bears, then
1: exactly.
2: The Packers are going to win. You
1: exactly.
2: know when they throw those graphics up on various pregame shows and everything, and everyone on the panel has the same pick, it never goes that way. So Grant's doing the Lord's work over here.
1: Yeah, I remember Ditka, when he was on ESPN, everybody was picking the Packers. Like, there was like 10 of them, and then Ditka was picking the Bears. So there you go, the one outlier.
0: Stop yelling at Grant, folks. Please,
2: it's
0: just
2: okay.
0: Stop yelling at him.
1: It's okay.
0: What are the comments you're getting?
1: Do you remember the Ditka photo of him flipping off the camera?
0: Uh-huh.
1: I got that, and somebody said, here's to you, Grant. That was my favorite one. And then there's also Wisconsin fans that chimed in. It's like, this Grant Leader guy, he's really smart. I think I like this guy. And then there's ones that's like, you know, I really want to go back to this and like rub it in Grant's face or something like that. So, and then there's a usual, I want Grant fired after this.
0: Absolutely amazing. Grant, thank you for chiming in.
1: Well,
0: and
1: thank you.
0: Showing your work.
1: Thank you. And showing your work as well, Alex. I appreciate it.
0: See,
1: and Kate as well.
0: I picked the Packers to lose 28-21. Kate?
2: Okay. I'm going Bears 31-21.
0: Okay. So you think two score victory, offense
2: Sorry,
0: gets
2: Grant.
0: Rolling.
3: That's okay.
2: Yeah.
0: David?
3: 24-10. Bears.
2: Ooh.
0: Bears.
2: Wow.
0: So you think the defense shows up, Jordan Love has a tough day, they can't run the football.
3: I'll be very honest with you. I've been very impressed over the last three games with this Bears defense.
0: Yeah.
3: And I think it only continues, especially with that offensive line of the Packers being as banged up as they are. No foreseeable run game, because, you know, people like to do bad things outside of football.
0: Yeah, like Josh Jacobs should not play another game for the Packers. Like,
3: I don't think he should play another game in the NFL.
0: In the NFL, period. Like, in the NFL, trying to get their hands on the video of the incident. There's a video of the incident.
2: Yeah,
0: like this is very similar to like the whole Ray Rice thing. And the NFL has to be
2: very careful of how they approach this situation with Josh Jacobs.
0: Correct.
2: Yeah.
0: And I don't see how you can allow him to come back on the field until. You know the severity of everything that happened. You see what happened.
2: Right. The NFL needs to see the film before they make a decision.
0: Yeah, and the state of Wisconsin not making that easy at all.
2: No.
0: And their draconian
2: laws. But, I mean,
0: laws.
2: Either way, with the state of the Packers' run game right now, like, without Josh Jacobs, it's been absolutely miserable.
0: Terrible.
2: And there's no help coming. Like, it's not getting any better.
0: Like, Marshawn Lloyd... and Caleb Johnson.
2: Caleb Johnson basically got run out of Pittsburgh because he was so bad. And he's our Iowa guy, Alex. Like,
0: yeah, I know.
2: I was trying to root for him, obviously not when he was with the Packers.
0: That
2: but
0: was one of my big draft misses. I
3: should have never
0: let
3: Malik Willis go, man.
0: Malik Willis is better than Jordan Love. Oh, sorry. I was doing an impersonation of post-game Packer radio.
3: Could have put him at tailback.
0: Oh, jeez.
3: I'm just...
0: No, you're... If they lose tomorrow, my man Chris Tannehill is out, and he usually, on Monday, he's taking a couple days off, and he usually listens to the Packers post-game show for us. I'm going to tune in.
2: Oh, you have to.
0: I can't wait.
2: Yeah.
0: I cannot wait to hear what the reaction is. But, all right, so we got our Packers and Bears predictions in tonight, Game 5, the White Sox. I won't give predictions.

0: predictions for that, because if I do, that the aforementioned Chris Tannehill is going to kill me. He is not superstitious. He's very superstitious.
1: So you're saying you're scared of Tanny?
0: Yes. Yes. I would never want to disappoint him, because, yeah, earlier this week when Speak started talking about the ALCS after they got up 2-0, you should have seen the look on his face.
2: Just panicking.
0: I've been sitting next to him all week, and man, I'm like, oh, just get this series over with, please, please. Come on, White Sox. Finish this thing off. Get to the ALCS. And we can all celebrate an incredible year, and everything after that is icing on the cake. David, you're the man. Thanks. Thanks for producing this show and doing so in a very, very expert fashion. Kate, it was great to host with you. I hope we do it again soon.
2: It was awesome, Alex. Very fun afternoon. Let's go Bears. Let's go Sox.
0: Let's do it. All right, Grant. Hopefully the comments slow down a little bit.
3: Or they heat up. Who knows?
0: Or they heat up. After a win, are you going to, like, you going to, if the Packers win,
3: I don't know.
0: Are you going
3: to
0: jab back?
3: I'll have to see you next time I'm on the show.
0: All right. Well, we'll find out all of that. Tune in tomorrow from 6-10 for the marathon, 10-2 for Bears pregame. That's all on the way tomorrow on 104.3 The Score.
4: The Score remembers Mike Ditka.
5: Another Bears great, James Big Cat Williams.
6: It's a sad day for Chicago, for anybody that ever played for him or knew him as a person. 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
6: For 2 years, yeah. 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
4: Rest in peace, Mike Ditka.
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0: 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Here's Linnell Willingham.
1: All righty, baby. Party continues as we get you up to 11 p.m. Eastern Time here on College Saturday Now. Youngest in charge, Linnell Willingham, partying with you as we tell you what it is or what it ain't in the landscape of college football. What a day it has already been to this point. Oregon going down at home. Number one ranked Texas going down against Oklahoma. We'll recap it all as we roll throughout the program. The main event underway right now. Number two ranked Georgia on the road in Tuscaloosa, taking on Keelan Russell in the Alabama Crimson Tide. 0-0 with about 7:52 and counting left to go in the first quarter. Keelan Russell in the Crimson Tide driving here on this. And he just fumbled. Oh, my goodness. Just had a fumble from Keelan Russell. If it stands, and it looks like it is based on the reaction. So it's going to be Georgia football. We're going to keep you up to speed with everything happening throughout the landscape of college football tonight. Perfect time for us to bring you our first College Saturday Now Scoreboard Now update.
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1: Penn State Nittany Lions. At home, taking on the 19th-ranked USC Trojans, trying to pick up the pieces and really get their groove back after being manhandled last weekend on the road against Northwestern. It was a Rocco Becht touchdown pass that has knotted things up at 7 apiece between Penn State and USC. Andrew Rapalea on a 13-yard touchdown reception. And that is how Penn State has tied things up. They're back with the football in driving. We'll keep you up to speed with everything going on in that one. We also got another update for you. This one coming from out of Kentucky. 4-1 Wildcats at home taking on Lane Kiffin in the 10th-ranked LSU Tigers. 13:06 left to go in the first half there, and it is all Kentucky, 14-10 here. If I'm not mistaken, they had a punt return touchdown. We just had a punt return touchdown in this football game that has really changed the landscape of things and helped this group get back in it, man. Brock Kaufman for Kentucky, extending their lead, or giving them the lead, rather, 14-7. Excuse me as I try to scroll here in real time. I got the four screens set up going, and I got to get some glasses. It's probably what needs to happen here. But that is your College Saturday Now Scoreboard Now update, man. We got action is what that means across the landscape of college football. Like I said, we'll continue to keep you up to speed